0: NFL MVP, the great Kurt Warner. Jamie Erdahl and Super Bowl winning coach Doug Peterson will join us at the half of this week two matchup, Giants and Rams. Kurt, good to see you. Who are these teams?
1: I'm waiting to see myself. You look at this game and you say, okay, are the teams that we saw in week one the real teams that are going to show up? We often say that week one can be a liar, that you can see something in week one, and then that's not how it plays out the rest of the season. I have to have a feeling that the Rams are not what we saw in week one. We heard Coach McVay just talking about it there, about the trip to Australia, and it was kind of an anomaly, and it was a different situation, and they didn't know how to travel, and they sure didn't look like the Rams. They didn't have the energy on the field when they were playing against the 49ers. So what will we get tonight? And then on the other side, nobody expected the Giants on Sunday Night Football to dominate the Cowboys the way that they did, to come out with their physicality running the football. Jackson Dart, I thought, looked really, really good and decisive as a quarterback. John Harbaugh, and talking to everybody down on the field, they're talking about how John Harbaugh really came in and changed the culture and got these guys to believe very quickly, this is the kind of team we're going to be. And it resembles, at least in week one, a lot of those Baltimore Raven teams and how they want to win with physicality first. So I'm not really sure, but tonight will give us a little better indication, I believe, of what we're going to expect from these teams moving forward.
0: One of the big headlines tonight, the return of Aaron Donald, retired for 2 years, as decorated a defensive lineman as this NFL has ever known. He is back and playing for the Rams defense tonight.
1: Man, I can't wait. You know, it's been a long time coming. There was all the speculation in the offseason with Myles Garrett. Would Aaron Donald come out of retirement? Would he not come out of retirement? And then he makes that decision, and then we find out that he won't be going to Australia for week one. When's he going to play? Well, we're going to get a chance to see it tonight up close and personal. The whole country is going to be watching this game, the only game in town, and they're going to get a chance to see number 99. And if he is the Aaron Donald that we've come to love.
0: The reigning MVP is the Ram quarterback Matthew Stafford, who struggled in week one in Australia against San Francisco. And tonight, in week two of this Monday night game, he will not have Puka Nacua.
1: Yeah, that's a huge loss. This offense has been so built around Puka Nacua. I know they've got some other great weapons, starting with Devontae Adams, but Devontae Adams and Puka Nacua do two different things. So it's not as easy as going, oh, Puka's out, let's just put Devontae in all those same spots where Puka usually is, and we'll be just fine. They're different kinds of players. They use them differently in this offense. So it'll be interesting to see what the Rams employ today. Is it more the three tight end sets because we don't have Puka? But it is a huge loss because Puka does so many different things for this offense.
0: The quarterback for the Giants, Jackson Dart, you touched on him just a bit. What does the tape tell you about where he is at right now?
1: Well, last year I felt like he was more of a creator. Drop back, look at one guy, wasn't there. Let me get out of the pocket and create plays. In week one, he was definitive. He got back, hit his back foot, got the ball out of his hands. Again, is that a one-week thing, or is that who he's become? Has he grown in his second year? What I'll be paying attention to tonight.
0: Stay with us. We are working our way toward kickoff here in Los Angeles. The Giants and the Rams to finish up week two. And this is Westwood One's coverage of the National Football League.
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0: 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All right, let's begin with the Giants and their second-year quarterback, Jackson Dart, who you just touched on. And when he's got it against this Ram defense featuring Aaron Donald.
1: Well, for me, it's going to start with physicality. Can the Rams defense match the physicality that we saw last Sunday night from the Giants? They want to run downhill. Cam Scataboo going to bring that physicality. That's who John Harbaugh wants to be. Can they match that? Because we know they want to rush the passer. Second part is Jackson Dart. So good last week at hitting his back foot and getting the ball out of his hands. What you want to do is you want to make him a creator so that pass rush can get home. Can you force him to hold the football and move? And then the last part of it is this pass rush. We thought it was going to be a vaunted pass rush coming into the season when they were in Australia. I know no Aaron Donald, but they had zero sacks against Brock Purdy and the 49ers. Can they force this Giants team into a pass game? And can they, starting with Aaron Donald, get after Jackson Dart?
0: That Giant defense looked pretty good against Dallas. They were fast, they were young, they were all over the field causing havoc. And tonight, Matthew Stafford goes against him. Rams offense, Giants D.
1: And the game got away from the Rams in Australia, but early in that game, they were running the football extremely well with Williams and Corum. I believe they're going to come out and say, we're going to run the football, no Puka Nacua. Let's establish the run game. Talk about their three tight end sets. Nobody runs more three tight end sets than the Rams. Again, no Puka. Are we going to see those three tight ends try to create a matchup against this defense? And then the last part is protect Matthew Stafford. Zero sacks allowed against San Francisco in Australia. We know a lot about this front, a lot of pass rushers from this Giants team. Can they protect the old man and reigning MVP?
0: He was just introduced. The crowd going bananas. Coming up, Giants Rams opening kickoff is next. You're listening to Monday Night Football on Westwood One.
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5: Keenum drops out of the gun. New York rushes. Five throw over the middle. Popped in the air and intercepted. Picked off by Landon Collins. Returns it inside the 40. Now he cuts across the field and gets inside the 30. Still on his feet. Down the left sideline. 20, 15, 10, 5. And touchdown. Oh my goodness. Landon Collins. What an unbelievable return all the way to the house.
6: Brandon Gouten with the call here on Westwood One nearly 10 years ago in London, the last time the Giants beat the Rams. Both teams came into the game with 3-3 records, but their seasons went in opposite directions after New York grabbed the 17-10 overseas win. Giants finished 11-5 to earn their first playoff appearance since Super Bowl 46. The Rams, on the other hand, struggled in their first season back in L.A., including that loss across the pond. It was L.A. losing 11 of their final 12 games as head coach Jeff Fisher got fired midseason. Rams have been beaten the Giants four consecutive times since that matchup in 2016. There's been success with Stafford against the Giants over that time. And that's tonight's memorable moment in football history, sponsored by RK Zero Proof. Some moments are too good to forget. Make every memory count with great taste and zero alcohol. Drink differently. Drink RK. The Rams have won the flip of the coin, and they're going to take the second half kickoff, meaning the Giants and their quarterback, Jackson Dart, will take over. He's got a new offensive coordinator in Matt Nagy. And Greg Roman is in that room as well. I mean, two great offensive coaches.
7: No doubt. I was talking to Matt Nagy beforehand, and he was talking about Greg Roman and what he's brought to the run game and all the different answers that they come up with in the run game that is new to him. So he's excited about being able to work together to build this offense. And you saw it. We talked about John Harbaugh wanting to bring the physicality. 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He wants to bring physicality in the run game. They want to be a run first type football team and allow Jackson Dart to come along and be a complimentary piece.
6: 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The Rams will be kicking off. Bright gold jerseys, white pants, and those blue helmets we're also familiar with. And the traveling Giants, white jerseys, gray pants, red numbers, blue helmets. The kickoff from L.A. coming in 0-1 after their loss in Melbourne, Australia, 11 days ago, will come from left to right. John Harbaugh's got this team ready to go and riding high after that division win last week in week one over the Dallas Cowboys. And deep back, Braxton Berrios, who they just brought off the practice squad, and Tyrone Tracy for New York. Ball teed up. Mevis, who's a husky rascal, will approach the ball and swing his leg through. It'll go end over end. It'll be taken by Berrios at about the 5. He's on the numbers, the 10, on the numbers, far side 20, block 25, far sideline 30, and knocked out of bounds.
7: Did you just call him husky?
6: He's a husky guy.
7: So like when he was shopping for school clothes when he was younger, he had to go to the husky section?
6: Yeah.
7: I had to do that too when I was younger.
6: Oh, did
7: so
6: you really?
7: Exactly what you're talking about.
6: I don't see you as a husky rascal.
7: I know exactly what you're talking about. But anyway, as we start this thing, you know, I'm used to watching the pass plays on the outside, but I'm kind of torn a little bit now. If I want to watch number 99, a defensive lineman here to start the game and see if we're going to get that same old Aaron Donald.
6: The running back is Scadaboo. The quarterback is Jackson Dart. 30 of the Giants, first and 10 under center. It's a three-man front. As Dart surveys, looking left and looking right with Donald there going after the guard. There's the snap, the spin, handoff Scadaboo over the right tackle. He broke one. He goes.

0: on the 30. He's outside the numbers to about the 33, 34. Let's give him a gain of 4, and second down and 6 coming up for New York on the first play of the game.
1: We talk about that physical mentality that John Harbaugh wants to bring. Cam Scataboo is the perfect back for that. Running through a tackle right there, lowering his shoulder, running over another tackle.
0: Giant 34, dart under center, offset eye with Scataboo. Second down and 6. Now they change positions in the backfield. With some maneuvering, still in the offset, and dart will now stand up, declare his protections, perhaps change the play. Play clock running down to 2. There's the snap. There's the handoff. Scataboo over the right guard, diving between the hash marks past the 35. And Curdy's out to about the 37, gain of 3. And that'll set up 3rd down and 3 in the first possession of the game.
1: And this is one of the things Matt Nagy talked to me about, putting a lot on Jackson Dart's plate. And I asked him, what does that mean exactly? And he actually talked about the run game. They put a lot on his plate in the run game to be able to switch between different runs. And I believe he's done that on these first 2 plays. You see him barking out things at the line of scrimmage, going from a run to another run based on the defensive keys. And maybe that's based on where number 99 is.
0: Nickel secondary, 3rd and 3, dart in the gun from the 37 of the Giants. 3 receivers far side, shotgun snap, 4-man rush, quick throw, bobbled and finally caught by Likely on a shallow cross at the 41, coming to the near side, caught it on the numbers, quickly taken down, picks up 5 on the quick hitter on 3rd and 3, gain of 5, and the Giants will move the chains to their own 42.
1: Well, this is a guy that Jackson Dart likes. Likely has become kind of his favorite target last week. So versatile. That throw right there on the shallow route was actually behind Isaiah Likely. He reaches back with his left hand, kind of pins it to his face mask, makes the catch and moves the chains.
0: Under center is Dart, 42 of the Giants, 1st down and 10, single back Scataboo. Receivers in tight. As the quarterback gets the snap, drops back after the fake, it's a 7-step drop, it's a quick throw to the near side, and he has a receiver on the near side on a dive. And it was reeled in on a dive by Fields on the near sideline, 45-yard line of the Rams, picking up 14. Malachi Fields is a rookie out of Notre Dame, a high pick and a 1st down for the Giants again.
1: It was really well done starting up front. It was a good pickup. They brought 2 blitzers up front. The back's able to pick it up, allow Jackson Dart to slide to his left and get that ball out of there. Really good catch going to the ground by Fields.
0: It's 1st and 10. Here's a quick throw into traffic and incomplete, and looking for the tight end, Theo Johnson, up the middle on the hash. And they'll stay at the 45 of the Rams on the 1st down incomplete pass. Make it 2nd down and 10 for the Giants. No score, just starting here in L.A.
1: They're trying to rush up to the line of scrimmage there because they weren't sure if Fields actually pulled it off the turf, and in doing so, kind of rushed the throw. Quinton Lake was right there and almost stepped in front of that for an interception.
0: 5 defensive backs, 2nd down 10, opening drive of the game on the Rams logo, moving right to left. Dart is in the gun, Scataboo off his left hip. Donald is back in the line. It's 2nd down and 10, shotgun snap, the blitz is on, short throw near sideline, caught 45 and out of bounds on the near sideline at the 43. Scataboo got it, curl whacked him, and it's a gain of 2. So now it'll be 3rd down and 8 to go. 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
1: That was a really good play by Jackson Dart. I talk all the time about having a pressure plan. Rams brought pressure off the edge. He had a free hitter coming on him. Dumps it over the top to Scataboo. But Cam Curl, coming out of his safety position, makes a great tackle in space.
0: Donald is in on the line. Singletary, the new back. Dart is in the gun. 42 of the Rams. It's 3rd down and 7. Dart in the gun. The snap is there. The 5-man rush. Here comes the pressure. Hit as he throws. Wobbly pass near side. It's caught at the 20 and then dropped on the near sideline by Johnson. He went up high, jousting with the couple, and down goes Dart holding his left knee. Jackson Dart is down, crushed as he was going back, facing heavy pressure. It's 4th and 8, a punting situation, the clock at 11:20, and the quarterback, the second-year quarterback out of Ole Miss for the New York Giants, Dart is down, holding on to the left knee.
1: Does not look good there. He got sandwiched between 2 defenders. He actually got up in the air, so he wasn't planted on the ground. We'll have to see the severity of this as we come back.
0: Surrounded by players on a knee, the athletic training staff is out there. There's a timeout, injury timeout on the field. 11:20, first quarter, no score. This is Westwood One's coverage of the NFL.
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0: It's a punting situation for the Giants, but of greater concern, their quarterback, Jackson Dart, helped to his feet, walk off under his own power in the blue tent. He was favoring that knee, that leg, and they're looking at him right now, Kurt Warner.
1: Yeah, and all the Giants fans holding their breath, obviously, especially after yesterday with Caleb Williams going down, Jaden Daniels going down. Not want to see another young quarterback go to the sidelines.
0: Jordan Stout's going to punt for the Giants. The punt is going to come from our right to our left. Deep back is Xavier Smith for the Rams, standing on the hash at the 8 of L.A. That sideline, you could just see the body language. Not good. Here's a high long snap and a right-footed punt, which is sent end over end, waving his arm under it, and fair caught looking into the translucent roof. Is Smith, fair caught, punt of 33, hang of 4-7-7. Matthew Stafford takes the field for the Rams with Hall of Fame quarterback Kurt Warner, Kevin Harlan. 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No score. We've got 11-12 to play here in the first quarter. Stafford will be under center. The running back is Williams. The tight end is in motion. The snap, the spin, the hand to Williams over the center, past the 10, between the hash mark, and up to the 13-yard line. It's a gain of three, Kurt. It'll be second down and 7 for L.A.
1: And we talked about in the open. There they come out with three tight ends. They ran the football really well in Australia before they got so far behind that they had to sling it. They want to come out tonight and be able to establish that physicality up front. Did it early with three tight ends.
0: Bright gold jerseys. You don't see it often, but they're wearing them tonight. Second down and 7 from the 13. Shotgun snap to Stafford. Little lateral pass caught by Williams. Spins and catches far sideline 10. Almost broke a tackle. Takes the defender out to the 15 of the Rams and picks up on the play about 2. And Kurt, that sends up third down and 5.
1: Bright yellow. You don't think this is midnight yellow?
0: No, it's a bright yellow, bright gold. Okay. Don't get
1: whenever,
0: that, just talk
1: don't
0: about
1: have
0: the
1: your,
0: game.
1: Whenever you
0: What's
1: don't
0: that?
1: Have your color palette out, everything becomes midnight. I thought it was midnight yellow, the fluorescent yellow that's going on out here.
0: All we want to hear is football. We don't want to hear this stuff. Third down and 5 from the 15 of the Rams. It's Stafford in the gun, flanked by Williams. He gets the belt-high shotgun snap. Quick throw on a slant at the 20 and incomplete. as he was going for Devontae Adams, the celebrated receiver. It's 4th and 5. The Giants do their job, 3 and out. Rams punting unit on the field.
1: Well, Matthew Stafford wasn't sharp in Australia, and we talked about all the different reasons with the travel and what have you. A quick slant right there to Devontae Adams, and he almost had to catch it off the bounce. That ball went straight into the turf right there, not the start that Matthew Stafford wanted here at home.
0: Ethan Evans is going to punt, standing at his 1. The Rams will punt from left to right on this 4th and 5. Braxton Berrios back at about the 35 to our right for the Giants. 5 minutes gone. There's the snap and the right-footed punt. It's sent along the numbers. Fair caught on the fly at the 48 of the Giants. On that far sideline, 37-yard punt. Not very long, not very high. And look where the Giants are going to start it with a 1st and 10. And their only quarterback on the roster, aside from Dart, is Jameis Winston. And he's out there right now. The backup quarterback out there for the Giants. And no score. 9:51 in the first from L.A. 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
0: 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So the Rams lost 27-7 in Australia 11 days ago. It's the largest week one loss by a preseason Super Bowl favorite in over 50 years. Think of that. And here they are.
1: It's a good thing you're old.
0: You can know some of those things.
1: No. I mean, I would never know what happened 50
0: Wouldn't
1: years
0: you?
1: Ago. So.
0: Huh. That's interesting. Huh.
1: But interesting fact, Super Bowl favorite losing by 20 on opening day. Biggest loss ever.
0: Ever. All right, second possession for the Giants. New quarterback is Jameis Winston. The quarterback, Jackson Dart, with the knee injury, has walked to the locker room. We'll try to update you on the logo. 47 of the Giants. Jameis is under center. Scataboo is the back. The Giants have it 1st and 10, scoreless first. Ricard in motion. Snap, spin, handoff. Scataboo, the Ricard block, and he carves his way to the 49 over the right guard and picks up 2, maybe 3. Let's put him at the 49 of the Giants. Let's call it 2nd down and 8.
1: One thing I will say is that the Giants are going to be in good shape with Jameis Winston as their backup. A guy that started
0: You've always said that.
1: Plays the quarterback position better than a lot of guys that are starting in this league. Now, we all know he's got a tendency to make that big mistake, but outside of those mistakes, one of the best backups in the National Football League.
0: Donald is in. 2nd down. We'll call it 7. The ball outside the 49 with the Giants and their quarterback Winston getting the shotgun snap. Handoff. Singletary finds a gap over the right guard. Past the 50 on the logo and down to the 45-yard line, running up the middle and into the defense of the Rams on a gain of 5. The 2026 season is here, and in full swing, experience the thrill of game day when you purchase tickets through the NFL's trusted and verified ticket partners. Buy your tickets today. 3rd and 2 for the Giants. No score first. Donald in. Winston is in the gun. Scataboo is by him on the 50. Shotgun snap, 45 of the Rams. It's a handoff. Scataboo bulldozing his way over the guard. Found the gap. Goes by the 45 between the hash marks to the 40 of the Rams. It's a burst of five and a first down for the Giants.
1: You don't see a lot of teams that in a third and three situation will hand the football off. But, again, everything lends itself back to the John Harbaugh mentality, wanting to run and be physical. And I like that approach as well against a guy like Aaron Donald. You want to run right at him and be physical with him, not allow him to get up the field and blow things up in the backfield.
0: 40 of the Rams, under center Winston, offset eye, Singletary the back. It's first and 10, the Giants in Ram territory. There's the snap, the spin, rolling to the near side. Winston with the fake. He's hit as he throws to the near sideline. Incomplete for the tight end, Theo Johnson, who is at about the 32-33-yard line on the near sideline in Ram territory. Second and 10 for the Giants, who come in with the win over Dallas last week. Rams lost in Melbourne to the Niners 11 days ago.
1: Run, run, run, play action. Kobe Turner's right there in the face of Jameis Winston as he turns his body. Good job by Jameis. Hey, guy here, don't try to force anything. Just throw this thing out of bounds and live for another day.
0: Second down, 10, 40 of the Rams. Giants have it. Backup quarterback Jameis Winston in the guns. Shotgun snap, the fake pitch, the handoff Singletary. Tried to burrow over the center. Again, running between the guards. He's down inside the 39-yard line of the Rams between the hash marks. He only picked up a yard. And that'll set up now third down, 9 for the Giants with our clock at 7.5 and no score in the first quarter.
1: And this is right where they want to be. Jameis Winston back there. You want him in the third and long situation. Want to allow those pass rushers, Aaron Donald and company, to go after the quarterback here. If you're Jameis, you got to just be smart with the football. Don't hold it too long.
0: Ram 39 in the gun, Winston. Giants have it. In the shotgun, Singletary to his left. Shotgun snap, drops back three. Five-man rush, belted as he throws. Incomplete with the 25 on the far side. Looking for Mooney. Flag thrown. And if you're joining us late, Jackson Dart took a wicked hit. Knee injury in the locker room being examined by the Giants athletic training staff. Questionable return.
11: Defense, number 17. By rule, the ball is placed at the spot of the foul. Automatic. First down.
0: Well, they got bailed out.
1: Yeah, they had a nice pass rush there. Ran a twist game from Jameis Winston's left-hand side. And Young's coming to smash him right in the face as he's throwing it. But there was a tug on the back end. Two flags down, as you said, bailed him out.
0: Scataboo back in. Jameis Winston in the gun. 34 of the Rams. It is a first and 10 and a five-yard penalty. Couple tight ends, shotgun snap, the fake handoff. Now he gives a Scataboo, runs laterally to the near side, 35. Stiff arms his way out of bounds to the near sideline, 31. We have another flag thrown as he picks up about three. Hard running, coming to the near sideline.
11: Offense, number 76, 10-yard penalty, first down.
0: Starting left guard, John Runyon.
1: Give it right back. You take the 10, you get the first down. You're moving back, and again, not where you want to be. Being a running team, you obviously want to be in situations where you're not behind the sticks. Going against a good pass rush, you don't want to be in a situation where you're behind the sticks.
0: First and 20 right now. What does this do with Dart out and Jameis coming in with the game plan?
1: I don't think it really changes anything. To me, you're probably even more comfortable if you've got to throw the football more. Again, not their mentality early, but Jameis just brings a lot of wealth and experience.
0: Ram 44 in the gun. Winston gets the snap, drops back, four-man rush, sidearm throw, near sideline laterally. It's caught by Neighbors. He dances on the sideline at about the 45, right in front of the Giants bench, and gets to the 43 of the Rams. And about a gain of a yard on the play, bringing up second down, 19 to go with no score. And we're beyond the halfway part and going to 6 minutes clock ticking here in the first.
1: And how happy are the Giants to get Malik Neighbors healthy after the knee injury a year ago? Be back out on the field as a rookie, one of the best players in the National Football League. Big time playmaker for their offense.
0: Second down, 19, 43-yard line of the Rams. No score, first quarter, shotgun formation, Winston. Singletary the back, receiver in motion, Darnell Mooney. Five in the secondary, shotgun snap, five-man rush. They hit him as he throws. Across the middle, it's incomplete for Likely. Broken up by Lake. Across the middle, short pass on the hash, incomplete near the 35-yard line. It's third and 19 now for the Giants here in L.A. Real people, real questions, real solutions on Investigate TV Plus. 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
1: Beautiful play by Lake on that throw to Likely. Ball's going to be right on the money, and Lake's able to get his blue-gloved hand right in between the hands of Likely and tip the football away.
0: Winston in the gun, on the logo, off his left hip. He's got the running back, Singletary, third and 19, shotgun formation, five-man rush, backpedaling, throwing, and it's incomplete as he overshoots the running back on a screen pass play on the near side, Singletary. It whistles over his head, lands in the Giant bench below us. A concerned John Harbaugh walking. He just got word in his headset on the condition of Dart. And the face expression of his is just incomparable. He's clearly affected, as the team has got to be, losing the quarterback. Here's another punting situation for the Giants.
1: Missed opportunity there on that screen. They had it set up perfectly. A lot of space out there. Just a little too much pressure for Jameis to be able to deliver a good pass.
0: Stout's going to punt, and the Giants will punt from right to left. It's a belt-high long snap and a right-footed punt, and he aims it high and down the middle, and it lands 3 yards deep in the end zone. And kicks out of bounds, touchback to the 20. So the Rams are going to get it again. And our first quarter clock at 5.5 minutes, and there is no score. On that 43-yard punt, went 23 with the net at the 20. It'll be the quarterback, Stafford, and the Rams offense. And you're listening to Monday Night Football on Westwood One.
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0: 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Kevin Harlan, Hall of Fame quarterback Kurt Warner. Jamie Erdahl is with us, our host of Monday Night Football. Super Bowl winning coach Doug Peterson. Jason Kelce is with us, a new member of our Westwood One family, under center. After the giant punt from the 20, Stafford got the snap, and he hands off here, and he goes off to Blake Corum over the right tackle, and nothing there. Stoned, about a yard gain, nothing more he could get there. Second down and 9 coming up for the Rams on their second possession.
1: You see him coming out once again, three tight end set, trying to run the football and be physical. Newbin does a great job of meeting Corum in the hole, stopping him for not much of a gain at all.
0: Rams moving left to right. And the quarterback, Stafford, the reigning MVP, with a second down and nine. He's in the shotgun from his own 21. The snap is there, the drop back. There's a five-man rush and a short pass to the near side, caught by the tight end, Ferguson. Dances 20, breaks a tackle 25, near sideline, dives. And he's out to about the 29-yard line on a gain of about eight. That sets up third down and one for the Rams with no score here late in the first.
1: Giants came down, brought a safety blitz there. Nice pickup by Cora on the back, able to see at the last second, knock him away from Stafford. And then Stafford replaces with the tight end in the flat.
0: A lot of tight ends out there, three of them, in fact, with the running back by himself. Hands on knees, leaning over Corum in the gun. It's third down and one. Stafford left foot ahead of his right. There's the snap and the handoff, and Corum tries to burrow up the middle, over the guard, on the hash to the 31. And Curdy picks up the first down and a gain of a couple.
1: The Rams have a nice 1-2 punch with their backs. Kyren Williams has been their lead back. Really good out of the backfield, running routes. Kind of their red zone guy, but Corum has really come on this last year, and a guy that they're really happy with, and you can see it with the number of touches he's gotten the first couple weeks.
0: First down for the Rams. They now have it first down and 10 at their own 31. Jackson Dart, the Giants starting quarterback, injured in the locker room. Questionable return. It was a knee. The running back is Corum, under center the quarterback Stafford. The snap, the fake handoff, the drop back of five. He dumps it off to Parkinson. 30, hurdles a defender at the 35. Like Nehemiah, he falls and gains six while going airborne to the 37 of the Rams. And a beautiful play by the angular tight end. It's second down and four for the Rams.
1: Yeah, Drew Phillips is 1 inch shorter. Ooh. He may be up over the top.
0: That's a big man going airborne.
1: Big man catches his left ankle. You're always just lucky you don't end up landing on your head.
0: He's all arms and legs. Second down, three. Stafford under center. It's his own 38-yard line. He looks over for a three-man front. He gets the snap, spins left, fakes the handoff, got the left tackle block, goes down the middle. It's caught at the 45-yard line by Adams. Dances, then three bring him down in Giant territory on the far side of the field at the 43-yard line in New York. 19-yard strike. Stafford on the screws. It's a first down for the Rams.
1: One of their favorite plays out of play action, just a deep hook. Devontae Adams just pushes at the safety about 15 yards down the field. You're not sure if he's going to go deep. He turns, he finds a hole. Perfect timing and throw by Matthew Stafford.
0: Corum remains the back. They're on the logo. The Rams are moving from left to right. Lace first quarter, no score. First down 10 from the 43-yard line of the Giants. Again in that 34 look with the quarterback Stafford getting the snap and handing off, and Corum breaking free. 40, got a block, 45 between the hash marks, the 30 right down the middle. He's tackled around the ankles at about the 27-yard line of the Giants. What a burst! 15-yard run by Corum. First down Rams.
1: And you can see why they like him. Really good blocking scheme there. Motion the wide receiver Smith into the backfield as kind of a fullback. He steps up, meets the safety in the hole, springs Corum into the secondary for the big run.
0: 27 of the Giants, they break huddle again. Big plays. Adams caught one for 19. Corum just ran one for 15. Stafford under center. He gets the snap on first and 10. The fake handoff. He rolls. He gets a tight end block. He rolls to the near sideline. 30. Cuts inside, and he's brought down. A hip-high tackle made by Thibodeau on a gain of three. And a flag is thrown as he was weaving inside the numbers.
11: 10-yard penalty, first down.
0: It's a hold, and it's called on Parkinson, who we just called out, throwing the block. And they'll move it back on the Rams with no score here in the first.
1: We always call the NFL a copycat league. If you watch the game in Australia between the 49ers and the Rams, the 49ers used Kyle Juszczyk on this kind of funky motion where he would come across the field and kind of bubble back into his fullback position. As I've watched film around the league these first couple weeks, and really this second week, man, you see everybody doing. That's what the Rams used to bust Corum, is they use their wide receiver on that same kind of bubble motion into a fullback position. Hey, if it works for somebody, it's going to work for us. So we're going to put it in.
0: Giant 37, Rams first and 20. Stafford in the gun, gets a high snap, left tackle block. Far side throw. It's caught by Ferguson, who's grabbed by Newbin around the ankles. On that far sideline, caught it, spun. He got as far as the 31-yard line of the Giants. And on the play, picks up six. It'll be second down and 14. If you want to be a better player, a smarter coach, or a more informed fan or broadcaster, me, Kurt Warner has created the perfect tool for you. 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
1: Nothing really good is free. Come on.
0: It's second down, 14, 31 of the Giants. It's a shotgun snap to the Ram quarterback. Stafford sets. Sidearm throw. Leaping catch, 20. Down the middle, 10. Hash mark, 5. Adams, touchdown. What a throw and what a catch. 31-yard touchdown for the Rams. You go up early, late first quarter on the Giants.
1: You mentioned it. What a throw. Barnes, the linebacker for the Giants, was sitting underneath this. And I thought when Matthew Stafford threw it, I'm like, no. But he gets it high enough to get over the linebacker. And Devontae Adams able to go up high and snag that with both hands. And split the safeties to the end zone.
0: Meavis, the extra point. 7-0 Rams. Devontae Adams on that drive. A 31-yard catch, touch and run, touchdown with a catch and run to kick it in down the middle. And Adams also caught one earlier on that drive for 19. His 118th career receiving touchdown. A historical figure. He's moved around a little bit. Green Bay, the Jets, the Raiders. Now the Rams, where he's found a home and playing with another great quarterback, as he did with Rodgers, up in Green Bay, 7-0. Rams, 11 seconds to play, first quarter. Giants have come across the country and lost their quarterback in the first series of the game. Knee being looked at in their locker room right now. 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They look good. 5:24 off the first quarter clock. And they take a 7-0 lead. And Adams on that drive, 2 receptions, and Kurt Warner a total of 50 yards.
1: I tell you what, if that ball is about 2 yards shorter, it's probably picked off by the linebacker. If it's about a foot higher, it's probably picked off by the safety. And he puts it right in between both, and Devontae Adams does the rest to put the Rams in the end zone.
0: Davis will kick off for the Rams from left to right. Deep back Tracy. And Braxton Berrios under it. Traps it against his chest from the 5. And the number's the 10. The near side 20 on the numbers. Past the 25 of the Giants. He's out near the 27-yard line. Again, just brought off the practice squad. 24-yard return with 6 seconds to play in the first quarter. Later on, we're going to select the top dog offensive player of the game. This is Kurt's favorite segment. 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After an accident, you need to score. See how much your case may be worth at topdoglaw.com. Jameis Winston is out there replacing the injured Jackson Dart. And he's got a first and 10 at his own 27 and trailing by a touchdown early. Scataboo is by him in the gun, 5 yards away from the center, who is John Michael Schmitz. Three-man front, shotgun snap, and a quick throw to the near side. Leaping attempt and incomplete for 37. McDuffie got right in front of Malik Nabers on the near sideline in front of the Giant bench on that line drive throw. It's incomplete. A second to go. Nabers is now hurt. Doubled over in pain, holding on to his right arm. Second and 10 coming up, and he is in excruciating. Doubled over in pain. Not sure what happened.
1: Didn't look like there was a whole lot there. Obviously, some hand fighting between the two of them. Tries to get his right hand up, and he's holding that right shoulder, as he said.
0: Second down and 10, 27 of the Giants. Shotgun snap to Winston. Hands off to Scataboo. Got a block by the center. Runs over the right guard. Takes it by the 25 hash mark, and he's picking up just a gain of a yard to the 28 of the Giants with zeros on the clock in the first quarter is in the books. Devontae Adams with a 31-yard touchdown reception. A catch and run of 31. 7-0 Rams at the end of one against the Giants, who have lost their starting quarterback, Jackson Dart, to a knee in the first series of the game. Let's go to the second quarter. From Los Angeles, you're listening to Monday Night Football on Westwood One.
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0: Stafford, a 31-yard touchdown pass in the first quarter. We're going to the second. Rams on top of the Giants, 7-0. 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
1: When you're playing with your backup, you obviously have to take advantage of your field position. Giants have been in the Rams' territory twice and found themselves punting both times. Now you're down 7 points. Just not the kind of game they want to get into. They're having success running on early downs that first drive, but now they find themselves once again in a third and long situation.
0: Jameis Winston will begin the second quarter with a third down and 9. He's in the shotgun, and he's at his own 28. They're moving, the Giants are, from left to right. The shotgun snap, the left tackle block, pitches, he's grabbed, he's sacked. Oh, he got away! He finds the escape hatch, he winds up and throws long down the middle. It's dropped at the 30 down the field, looking for Malachi Fields on the numbers, far side. In Ram territory, he almost pulled off a Houdini right there. 4th and 9. Here comes the New York punting unit.
1: He did. I believe he was looking at Isaiah Likely originally. The backside safety stayed down. He had a shot down the middle, couldn't make it because of the pressure, and throws a perfect throw, falling to his left. Fields had to lay out, but it hit him right between the hands. He just couldn't bring it in.
0: Stout to punt for the Giants. The punt will come from left to right. He's whacked, hit, as he punted, no flag, backpedaling with the backpedaling catch at the 12. They got Smith, runs far side 15, breaks a tackle on the far side, numbers 20, angled to the far sideline, and then brought down on a 9-yard return, a 61-yard punt with a hang time of a little over 6 seconds. A beauty right there by the Giants. There's a quick timeout. We're seconds into the second quarter, 7-0 L.A. on a Stafford touchdown pass to Adams. Let's step aside, and this is Westwood One's coverage of the NFL.
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0: From Los Angeles, let's pause 10 seconds for stations to identify themselves coast to coast and around the world. And this is Westwood One. Let's hold on to Breaking Huddles. Hold on to everything. Here we go. The Rams are going to start after the Giants punt it. First down and 10 from the 22-yard line. Stafford is under center. He's got a single back. He's got his wide receiver in motion. He gets the snap and he hands off and it comes to the near side. Running laterally here is Kyren Williams. There is a penalty flag thrown. Works his way to about the 26, angling to the near sideline. Picked up four, got a block or two, and that flag is down with 14:27 here in the second.
1: About six flags come in there. I think the whole offensive line was holding.
11: Holding. Offense, number four. 10-yard penalty. First down.
0: Now, let's pause 10 seconds. 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
0: Kevin Harlan, Kurt Warner, Jane Erdahl, Doug Peterson, Jason Kelsey. We are all in Los Angeles tonight, first and 20. With the penalty, Rams now march back to the 12. Shotguns after Stafford. Quick line drive throw. Caught by the leaping two-handed grab. Helmet high of Adams at about the 15 on the numbers. Then spun down. Not much there. Tackled by Arvell Reese, the rookie out of Ohio State. It is a gain of four. And Kurt Warner is up to the 16 of the Rams.
1: Well, that's your veteran quarterback right there. You get a 10-yard penalty. You're in first and 20. Don't have to panic. Just, hey, start chipping away at it. Quick throw on the choice route to Devontae Adams. Get five back. See if you can get six or seven back here. Put yourself in a manageable third situation.
0: Nickel secondary for the Rams. And rather for the Giants. Nickel secondary for the Giants. Second down, 16. With the Rams at their own 16-yard line. Shotgun snap is belt high. Stafford throws a short pass. Caught. Ferguson, 20. The tight end got it. Shoulder high with his gloved hands and spins on the numbers and gets out to about the 22-yard line of the Rams. That'll set up now third down and 10. Don't miss all the NFL excitement Sunday. It's on CBS and Fox. Check local listings for games and times in your area. Catch the NFL on CBS and Fox. Stafford is 8 of 9 with a touchdown pass, and he breaks huddle in the bright gold jerseys and white pants of the Rams, moving right to left. 2 minutes gone, 7-0 Rams. We're in the second quarter. In the shotgun, Stafford from his own 22. Arms extended, pointing out his protections. Three on the defensive line, five in the secondary for New York. Shotgun snap, good time in the cup. Moves up, winds up, long pass. Down the numbers, caught. Over the shoulder, 40 Adams. 30, cuts to the middle of the 20. Chase to the 15, and down inside the 14-yard line. 64-yard completion. Devontae Adams has been a menace, and Stafford has found him big time here in the first half. First and 10 at the 14 of the Giants.
1: No, Puka Nacua, you knew that Devontae Adams had to step up. So good with his double moves in and out of breaks. He's going to push down the field and lean as if he's going to run the corner route and turns it into a corner pump. Great protection. They left the tight end in the back in wing positions to chip on those defensive ends to just give Stafford enough time to lay this down for Devontae Adams.
0: Giant 14 under center with Stafford, and now he steps away and a timeout has been taken. It was taken by the Rams. And we're in the Granger broadcast booth here in Los Angeles. What a day in L.A. My goodness, Southern California has never looked prettier. Kevin Harlan with Kurt Warner. 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And the Rams are moving forward with the veteran wide receiver Davante Adams, 13 years in the NFL and already with 118 receiving yards tonight.
1: Stepping up big. Whew. Still a guy that can run routes. Maybe a few years ago he takes that to the house. Not quite the speed that he once had, but still got the moves.
0: Giant 14, Stafford under center. Rams have it first and 10. The snap, the spin, the handoff, and it goes to Kyren Williams over the left guard on the hash to the 10 of the Giants on a gain of 4, Kurt, second and 6.
1: And they love to use Kyren Williams down in this area. He becomes their red zone threat, whether that's handing the football to him when they get down tight. They love to use him out of the backfield. You get Puka and you get Davante on the outside. Everybody wants to put their attention on them. You can get a lot of one-on-one situations with Williams.
0: Rams break huddle, taking their time, working down to the 10-yard line of the Giants, leading already 7-0. Second down, 6. Everybody in tight. Single back Williams. Stafford is under center, moves his tight end, gets the snap, spins left, fakes the handoff, rolls, cocks his arm, throws a pass, dropped at the 10 on the far side of the field by Xavier Smith. Had it. It was a belt-high throw. He just dropped the ball. It's incomplete. Far sideline. It's 3rd and 6 at the Giant 10 for the Rams.
1: It's the other thing they love to do down here is the naked bootleg. So many different ways to do it with their different players, with their three tight ends. And, man, that was probably going to be a walk-in touchdown. Matthew Stafford just leaves it a little bit out in front of his wide receiver. He can't pull it in. Otherwise, I think he turns the corner and gets to the pylon.
0: Rams break huddle, 10 of the Giants, 3rd and 6. Early second, leading 7-0. In the shotgun, Stafford, he gets the snap and drops back. He cocks his arm, he throws to the near side, and it's caught. Grab, touchdown at the goal line, tumbling in near side, inside the pylon, the running back, Kyren Williams. It's a 10-yard touchdown pass, the second tonight for Stafford, and the Rams lead the Giants 13-0 early in the second quarter.
1: Love the play call right here. You get a wide receiver on the outside, a tight end inside. You use the wide receiver to run through the safety. The tight end goes to the flat to clear out the flat defender. And Williams from the backfield runs right up the seam and a perfect throw from Matthew Stafford in between two defenders for the touchdown.
0: Here's the extra point by Harrison Mevis. Snap is good. Ball down. Kick away. Perfect. 14-0 Rams. 11:07 in the second. Two touchdown passes by the reigning MVP Matthew Stafford. The quarterback for the Giants is out with a knee injury and in the locker room. 14-0 Rams early second. 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
0: 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Six play, 78-yard drive by the Rams. The running back, Kyron Williams, got it on a back pedal, wide open at the goal line, and a 10-yard touchdown reception off the throw of Matthew Stafford. And on third down on that drive, Stafford was 2-for-2. The big play, 64-yard catch and run by Davante Adams, who is putting on a show tonight. Here's the ensuing Ram kickoff to our left. It'll be taken here by Tyrone Tracy at the 10, far sideline 20, looking for a block at the 25, breaks a tackle on the painted numbers, the 30, far sideline on the numbers to the 34, 26-yard return.
1: Well, and you knew Matthew Stafford wanted to come out and show everybody that what happened in Australia was not what they were going to get from the reigning MVP. Right now, perfect quarterback rating, 10 for 12, 157 in the two tutties so far, and he looks the part.
0: A break huddle, and the Giants, white jerseys, gray pants, blue helmets, red numbers. Under center is Jameis Winston. It's a first and 10 with an I formation. He's under center at his own 34. He gets the snap and hands off here, and it goes to the running back, Najee Harris. You know that name from the Pittsburgh Steelers, where he made the biggest dent. He takes it over the left guard on the handoff. Harris picks up a couple. He's up to the 35.
1: See, Malik Nabers has gone back in. Not really sure what the injury was. Maybe a shoulder, something with his arm. But good to see that the young receiver is back in the huddle for the Giants.
0: Breaking huddle again. Giants at their own 36. Second down, 8. Winston in the gun. Harris the back. Jameis looks over a three-man front. Darnold, of course, was injured week 1. And Jackson Dart injured tonight. Back to pass is the quarterback. Winston throws over the far side, and he's got his receiver, and that was caught in an over-the-shoulder catch by Mooney. Threw over the defense, down the sideline, got to the Ram 31-yard line on a catch and run of 33 to the far sideline. Terrific throw, had time, and Mooney cashes in.
1: Nice play design right here off the hard play action. Use Malik Nabers from the left-hand side to clear it out. Mooney coming on the deep over route. Perfect throw by Jameis Winston.
0: I'm not saying we're bad luck or anything, but we've lost two starting quarterbacks in the games we've done together. With an offset eye, running back will be Harris. Ricard back there with him. Jameis Winston is at the line, the 31 of the Rams. Changing the play, first and 10. Gets the snap, handoff to Harris, who backpedals his way over the right guard on the hash. He takes it by the 30 and down to the Ram 27-yard line, and a gain of 4 on a twirling move right there. Reminder, you can watch NFL Network and Westwood One analyst Kurt Warner Sundays at 9, NFL Game Day morning, and be sure to catch the Westwood One Monday night host Jamie Erdahl each weekday on Good Morning America. Good morning. She should be on Good Morning America. Good Morning Football, only on NFL Network. You should be on Good Morning America. Here's a second down and 6. Winston back to throw. Short line drive. Belt high catch outside the hash at the 22. Made by the tight end Isaiah Likely at the Ram 22. He picks up 5. Third down and 1. We could get Jamie on there. Don't you think she'd be good?
1: She'd be great.
0: Phenomenal.
1: Anything she does.
0: Yep.
1: She would be great at it. And another target there for Isaiah Likely. Quickly becoming a focal point of the pass game here. And you remember John Harbaugh had him in Baltimore. Somebody that he knows very well, bringing him over in the offseason.
0: Third down, 1. Ram 22. Winston under center. Got the snap. Quarterback sneak. Tries to push. Looks like he's short. Najee Harris was back there. They're right on the line to gain, which is the 21 of the Rams. And we'll see just how close they are. I mean, it was just a pile of players and hard to see the gouge into it. And it is fourth down. He did not get it. So Scataboo's going to come in. It'll be fourth and 1. And down 14-0. This probably doesn't surprise you. They're going to go for the first.
1: Not at all. Down 14 points. Again, that physicality. Bring in your big horses.
0: Winston under center. Fourth and 1. 21 of the Rams. He gets the snap, quarterback, keeper, and he backpedals over his right guard. Looks like he's got the first down. Maui Noah is the rookie playing that right guard. He is huge and strong, and they love him. And I think they have bored their way with that quarterback keeper of Jameis Winston, and they're going to take a measurement. Right? Is it the virtual measurement? We've been waiting all night for this.
1: With bated breath, I've been waiting to see if we could get a virtual measurement.
0: As I check it out, but I feel bad for NFL fans, but we've lost Darnold and we've lost Dart here.
1: I mean, why do you even mention that?
0: Well, like, because I'm a man of facts. I'm a man of
1: it is the facts, but it has nothing to do with
0: dealing in superstition. I know it doesn't.
1: It's not
0: but
1: like when you jinx the kickers when you tell them.

0: En garde!
1: U.S. Olympians do it, and so does your college-bound neighbor Jane. 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
2: They reinsert Najee Harris as the back. Winston will be under center. It'll be first and 10, and there's a timeout taken. By the way, just speaking of Jaden Daniels, you had that same injury. Didn't you have a dislocated elbow?
3: I did, back in 07. Same type of thing. I was able to brace it up. You know, it was on my left hand, able to brace it up and actually play the next week. Had to learn how to give some handoffs with my right hand in both directions, but was able to get back out on the field.
2: All right, the Rams are challenging the spot, and so this close shave instant replay review is sponsored by Barbasol Shaving Cream. Feeling great starts with a great shave, and a great shave starts with Barbasol's thick and rich moisturizing lather. Starting your day off right with Barbasol. 14-0 on two Matthew Stafford touchdown passes for the Rams. Rams on top. Giants are threatening, moving here and just outside the red zone. Trailing 14-0, and you're listening to Monday Night Football on Westwood One.
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2: 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Well, they've challenged, and the Rams watched it. It is a first down. The virtual measurement did not lie, and the Giants are at the 20 of the Rams with the first and 10 with their backup quarterback and trailing by two touchdowns here in the second quarter.
3: I have no idea how you challenge a quarterback sneak. See all those bodies in there to know exactly where the football is.
2: Snap to Winston, fakes the handoff, rolls to the far side, cocks his right arm, throws a pass, incomplete, overshooting the tight end, running parallel with him, Theo Johnson, to the far sideline. Short pass at about the 10 of the Rams, incomplete, far sideline. And Kurt Warner, second down and 10.
3: Thought he had an opportunity here on the crosser. Zeke came out, had a step on the DB, and just missed this thing high and wide. An opportunity for a first down right there.
2: Scataboo is the running back. Winston is in the gun. Second down and 10. Winston 3 of 9 in replace of the injured Dart. 20 of the Rams. Shotgun snap. Handoff Scataboo over the right guard. Outside the hash. And he's inside the 19 and near the 18-yard line of the Rams. The Rams on a gain of 2. And our clock has just passed the 7-minute mark here in the second quarter.
3: Well, I talked about it earlier. The first couple drives, they were winning the early downs, running the football. These last couple drives, they found themselves behind the sticks over and over again. Perfect position to score some points, but here we are in third and long for the third straight time.
2: Singletary in the back, 3rd and 8 for the Giants. They're at the 18-yard line of the Rams. Shotgun formation for Jameis Winston. The shotgun snap, the 5-man rush, cocks his arm, throws a pass, far side, intercepted, 3 yards deep in the middle of the end zone, caught by Trent McDuffie, take it out, 15, near sideline, 20, angling to the near sideline and belted out of bounds, into the Giant bench, at the 21 of the Rams, the end zone interception by the All-Pro Trent McDuffie, the former Chief, stopping the Giants in their tracks.

0: end zone.
1: Well, and this is the knock always on Jameis Winston. Critical situations, you can't make the mistake. I'm not sure if he expected Malik Nabers to undercut and go flatter on his route, but he's going to the back of the end zone. We throw it to the front of the end zone. McDuffie just undercuts it for an easy interception.
0: Rams will take over. We're middle of the second quarter, leading 14-0 LAN. Two Stafford touchdown passes. 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
0: 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Rams take over at the 21, their own zone. The running back is Corum. Under center is Stafford. Gets the snap, turns to his right, hands to Corum. Up the middle he goes, over the center. And between the hash marks, past the 25 to the 26-yard line of the Rams. And he picks up five. And Kurt Warner, second down and five, coming up with the clock. Right now, passing 6 minutes to play in the first half.
1: As we go back to that interception, Giants were running a double post combination. The inside post clears out the free safety. It's one-on-one with Nabers and McDuffie. And as I said, I think Jameis felt he was going to go flatter and he could drive that throw. Receiver goes high, you think low. Terrible position to be in with that miscommunication in a critical situation.
0: Four in the secondary, second down five, under center Stafford, his Rams 26, the snap, the fake handoff, the drop back of seven. Winds up, long pass, down the near side and picked off. It's intercepted by the backpedaling Javon Holland on the near sideline at about the 30-yard line of the Giants. Got it on the numbers, interception thrown and a pick. And the Giants will take over.
1: Well, they said it worked once for a 64-yard gain. Let's try it again. They move him to the left side and run the seven pump again. Push up, lean out, turn up the field. And Matthew Stafford with the free safety back there lays it out into double coverage, and a nice job to go up and get the interception.
0: Javon Holland is the one who got it, and he had an interception, remember, in Australia against San Francisco. Two games, or rather in the first game against the Dallas Cowboys in the Meadowlands a week ago. So it's first and 10 with Winston under center from the New York Giant 29, and Scadaboo in the backfield. And snap, the fake handoff, the drop back of five. Short pass near side, Scadaboo 30. On the numbers, 35. Trying to break a tackle. He did. He spins away. Got a block at the 40. Near sideline, 45. Hurdles a defender. He's near midfield on the near sideline. Hurtling into his own bench. He took off. He got to the 48 on the catch and run of 19. It's a first down for the Giants.
1: So tough to bring down. Dump a flat to him. He's able to break a tackle and spin move, and you said hurdle. I don't think there was a hurdle there. He was going to try to hurdle somebody, but nobody went low, and he jumps up, and Lake catches him in the air and drives him to the turf.
0: Giants break huddle, moving from left to right. Now on that logo painted at midfield, first and 10. With the ball resting at the Giant 48-yard line. The snap to Winston under center. Drops back, hit, and brought down, sacked. They got him basically at the line of scrimmage and brought down on the play by Wesley Bailey. Sacked with no gain on the play. It's second down and 10 for the Giants.
1: More of a coverage sack than anything right here. It's again off the play action. It's time in the pocket. Jameis Winston has a chance to step up. Could not find anybody open. Scadaboo leaks out late, not able to find him as a check down for the sack.
0: Second down, 10. I formation under center is the quarterback, Jameis Winston, from his own 48. He gets the snap and he hands off to Singletary. He goes flying right over the center, and he got to the 50 and picks up a couple on the play. We'll give him a gain of two. It'll be third down. Later on, we're going to select the defender of the game. 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Rams on top. Two Stafford touchdown passes, but he just threw a long interception. And the Giants trying to go the other way. They're at midfield, and the shotgun is Winston. He's got a third and eight. He's flanked by Singletary, receivers in tight, looks into six, he gets the shotgun snap, line drive, low throw, incomplete, far sideline for Darnell Mooney at about the 45 of the Rams. On that far sideline where the Rams bench is, it's fourth and eight, they can do nothing with the interception, and the punting unit takes the field for New York.
1: Another missed throw there by Jameis Winston. He has Mooney on the quick out, and just leaves this ball about 3 yards short into the turf. He gives him a good football. He turns the corner. Easy first down right there, but Jameis has been off on a number of throws tonight.
0: Jordan Stout's going to punt. It's a shoulder-high long snap, and he boots it along the numbers far side. Smith under it at the 8. He's inside the numbers. He runs across the field, and he's tackled at the hash mark as he tried to go from the far side to the near side of the field and loses 2. It's a 42-yard punt. 4-9 on the hang, so the defenders were there, thus the result, and a bad move there by Xavier Smith.
1: When you used to return punts, wasn't there a rule that you don't catch the ball inside the 10?
0: There was. You put your heels on the 10 and anything right over your head. Yeah, that's it.
1: Yeah, you got to tell them what you used to do back when you were a great punt returner.
0: It was back in the 40s, so that was a different kind of football and a different kind of game, sir. 14.
1: Was the football round or what?
0: 14-0, Rams on top. We're in the second quarter from L.A. 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
0: Is that a Giants punt? It's first and 10 for the Rams at their own 6, leading 14-0, 3:11 to go in the first half. Under center, Stafford got the snap, spins left, hands off to Williams, over the right guard, on the hash at the 10, digging by the 11, may have lost the ball. There's a mad scramble for it, and now the officials go in there and try to take bodies off the pile. And the scramble, there's who knows what is going on at the bottom of that pile, but it's not for the faint of heart. Moms and dads, cover your kids' eyes, because that is not for viewing. They're still digging. They're still turning. They're still grinding.
1: It's like a rugby scrum.
0: It is like
1: everybody
0: a rugby scrum.
1: You. Who's going to come out of there with it?
0: Giants think they've got it. Giants think they've got it. Let's see. We're not getting the official. They do. They come out of the pile. The official is knocked over inadvertently. And the Giants have gotten a fumble by the Rams at the Los Angeles 9. Let's see where they're going to mark the ball. Wow, we've had 3 turnovers in the last 4 possessions.
1: Well, and it was Holland again. He got the interception on the last possession. On this one, Kyren Williams is being held up, and he comes in with his left hand and just punches right on the football, knocking it out, and then diving in there and pulling it out for the turnover. Huge play by Holland to turn the football back over inside the 15-yard line and give this Giants team some life.
0: Markham at the Rams 11 on the Giant fumble recovery. And the Giants down 14-0, losing their starting quarterback, Jackson Dart, in the first series of the game, are trying to survive with Jameis Winston, the backup and the only backup on the roster right now. 2 giveaways, their last 2 snaps for the Rams. I formation, running back Tracy, Winston under center, trailing by 2 touchdowns, late second quarter. He gets the snap, he pitches out to Winston, there's a block. Winston goes off to Tracy, who is trying to cut the corner, running lateral to the far side, brought down, flag thrown down as well, as Spates makes the stop.
14: Offside, defense, number 55, line up in the neutral zone. 5-yard penalty. Still first
0: down. So that's on Brandon Fisk, and now it's 1st and 5 for the Giants, and the clock exactly at 3 to play in the second quarter.
1: We'll go back to that fumble. Kyren Williams has been so good for this Rams team in so many different ways, but that's his 8th fumble since 2023, tied for the most in the National Football League. So if there's one thing that he struggled with early in his career, it's been holding on to the football.
0: Running back Scataboo. Winston will be under center, 1st and 5. Ball is at the 6 of the Rams. Winston looks over a 3-man front. He gets the snap, he pitches out to Scataboo, who breaks a tackle behind the line of scrimmage, trying to run over the center, backpedaling there, an avalanche of gold Ram jerseys meeting him, and he can only get Scataboo, a gain of 1 for the Giants to the 5 of the Rams. Trailing 14-0, the Giants need something here. We're approaching the 2-minute warning in the second quarter.
1: Not sure what happened on the play, but after Winston gave it to Scataboo, Fields, the tight end, comes running inside and hits Scataboo in the backfield. I'm not sure what he was doing, if it was a late motion, if he was trying to chase a safety inside, but he slowed Scataboo back down in the backfield, allowing the yellow jerseys to get there.
14: The 2-minute warning.
0: 2-minute warning is here. Scoring position for the Giants, who have lost their starting quarterback and trail by 2 touchdowns here in the second quarter. 2-minute warning is here. 14-0 Rams. 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
0: 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Jamie Erdahl and Doug Peterson will have the first half reaction, plus news and notes from around the league. One of the big notes now, Jackson Dart is out. This one, it appears, knee injury. And further news coming out of that locker room, I'm sure, as the night progresses. Right now, down 14-0, the Giants have just recovered a Rams fumble, and the Giants have a Kurt Warner at the Ram 5, and it's second down and 5. They need a touchdown here.
1: They do. They have been struggling to finish and to consistently make plays. They've been given a gift by Kyren Williams. They've got to find a way to finish.
0: Offset eye at the Ram 5. Winston under center. Harris the back, second 5, snap, spin, handoff. Harris cuts over the left guard, dives on the hash mark, down near the 2. And he carves about 3 right there. So now, as the clock continues to tick, it's third down and 2, all 3 timeouts for the Giants. Rams have 1 and lead it 14-0.
1: Well, this play call here may tell us whether they are thinking about going for it or not. Do you hand the football off, try to get close, and decide if you're going to go for it on fourth down? Do you drop back and throw it, saying, hey, we just need some points here before the half? Let's see what they decide to do.
0: Najee Harris is the back, and the shotgun is Winston. The ball's at the 3 of the Rams. Timeout taken. Clock at 1:21. And the timeout taken by the Rams. They are out of timeouts. Disasters can happen at any moment. Make a plan. 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Get started today. All right, Kurt, what's a good play here on 3rd and 2 from the 3 of the Rams, and you're trailing by 2 touchdowns with little time left in the half?
1: Yeah, if I'm trying to score right here with the way that they've been, you know, running the football and kind of trying to establish that, I'd love to have a little play action pass. Some of my favorites down here with numerous crossers. If you're going for the touchdown right here, probably going to spread it out a little bit more. Let's see if you can get man-to-man coverage and create some kind of a rub.
0: 3rd and 2 at the 3 of the Rams. Shotgun formation. Winston gets the snap. Hands off. Harris stoned at the line. Donald got him. Aaron Donald plugged the gap. Got him on the shoulder pads and ripped him down. Blocking him, no one. He went right through with his power and guile and got the running back for the Giants. They stay where they were. It's 4th and about 3, and they have brought the field goal unit out on there to try to put some points on the board.
1: Almost felt like that was a play call. Hey, we don't have our starting quarterback. We're not sure we fully trust our backup quarterback right now. Let's hand it off. see if we can get close, maybe go for it on fourth down, but not my favorite play call in that situation.
0: The rookie, Zvada, will try a 24-yard field goal for the Giants. Snap is good. Right-footed kick is away, and the rookie out of Michigan puts it through, and three on the board for the Giants. Remember that for every field goal made tonight and throughout the season, Barbasol will make a donation to Kurt and Brenda Warner's Treasure House, a living community for adults with disabilities. Barbasol Shaving Cream, an American original for over 100 years. Close Shave America, Close Shave Barbasol. Break in the action, 14-3, Rams on top. The shutout is gone, but the defense holds them out of the end zone. 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
0: Rams defense does the job. Here's the ensuing kickoff. It'll be taken about 3 yards deep, and going to a knee will be Corum for the Rams to our right. On the numbers, if they were extended into the end zone to our right, touchback, we'll take it out. 35-yard line. It'll be first and 10 for Stafford. 25 seconds to go in the first half. Rams are out of timeout. Stafford is out there with two touchdown passes in the first half for L.A.
1: And getting the ball out of the second half, you have to believe we're just taking a knee right here. No reason to take a chance and put the ball in the air.
0: Lines up in the gun, flanked by Kyren Williams at his own 35. Stafford in the gun for the Rams. Two receivers left, two receivers right. Tight end in motion, shotgun snap. Handoff Williams over the right tackle. Breaks the tackle, 40. Far sideline, 45, and runs out of bounds near midfield. Wow, what a burst. 13-yard run. The clock at 19 seconds, running out of bounds, stopping it right there. No timeouts, Rams. They're going to go to the 48-yard line.
1: Well, now that changes things.
0: It does.
1: You're able to get a run, get out of bounds. You need about 15, 20 yards for a field goal shot here. I know you have no timeouts left, but I think you trust your MVP quarterback and put the ball in the air and see if you can make a play.
0: Running back is Williams on the logo, 48 of the Rams. Stafford in the shotgun, 19 seconds to play in the half with no timeouts and a touchdown 14-3 lead. Back to pass. It's Stafford winding up, long sideline throw. It's caught by William, baited by Adams on the sideline at the 25-yard line, right in front of a diving Greg Newsome. They quickly assemble at the 25. Under center is Stafford, and throws the ball into the turf and clocks it. It'll be second and 10. They're going to go for three. It'll be about 43 yards. Boy, Devontae Adams has had such a big night.
1: He has. What a catch right there. Defender Newsome is outside of him. Matthew Stafford leaves the ball outside, and Adams able to reach around and snag the football out of the air, and then the wherewithal by the whole team to get up, hustle, clock it, and give the big fella a shot for three.
0: Here's a 43-yard field goal try by Harrison Mevis. And the ball put down on a good snap. The right footed kick is away, and it is no good. Wide left. Wide to the near side. Zeros on the clock, and halftime is here. By the way, with that catch, the fifth tonight for Devontae Adams with his 143 yards and touchdown. He has just passed Kurt Warner's former teammate and fellow Hall of Famer Isaac Bruce on the NFL's career reception list with 1,025 receptions, number 15 all time.
1: Wow. I mean, guy's been good for a whole bunch of years, obviously. Another phenomenal catch right there to set him up for an opportunity for three, but really been all Rams offensively in this one.
0: All right, halftime is here, 14-3, Rams on top. They missed the 43-yard field goal, even though they gave it a good shot there with limited time and no timeouts to close out the second quarter. So Jamie Erdahl, I mean, listen, we've seen one quarterback go down tonight. We saw two starters yesterday. Darnold goes down week one. It has not been a pretty start for starting quarterbacks in the NFL.
2: I do not like a 48-hour stretch when we say the backups' names as often as we have. We hope speedy recoveries for all the quarterbacks you just listed. That half had a little bit of everything, some picks, a missed field goal, some injuries, and a couple of scores. The score at the end of the first half, as Kevin mentioned, 14-3 Rams over Giants. When we return, we'll bring you the halftime report. Doug Peterson and I will break down the first two quarters of play here at SoFi Stadium. 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
2: That's right. Welcome back to Monday Night Football here on Westwood One. We are at halftime, 14-3, Rams comfortable lead over the New York Giants. Now, that has a lot to do with the fact that Giants quarterback Jackson Dart was injured on the first drive of the game. He suffered a knee injury. He was able to walk off on his own power, coach, which is important to know, but you should also know that subsequently he was seen on a cart in the hallways of SoFi Stadium, and he has been ruled out with a knee injury from this game. Subsequently, Jameis Winston comes in. What did you see from the Giants trying to operate without Jackson in the first half? You know what, Doug Peterson? I want to hear what you have to say, but we will get to you in a second. There you are, coach.
28: And it just looked, it didn't look like they were in rhythm, and Jameis was trying, and offensively couldn't get the running game going, and ultimately had to settle for 3 points there right before half. But it's been a struggle the first half for the Giants.
2: It really has. And John Harbaugh looked flabbergasted on the sideline trying to watch the offense, and Matt Nagy was trying to navigate with Jameis Winston out there. The big thing, though, is the fact that the Rams look truly comfortable back at Rams House at SoFi Stadium, especially considering Puka Nacua was listed as inactive, out for this game with a hip injury to start. So Matthew Stafford starts to operate, and Davante Adams went off. He had 145 yards of offense himself, and the Giants had 112, coach. So when you have Puka available to you, that is a powerful weapon for Matthew Stafford in terms of veteran play. Again, the score is 14-3 at the half. Giants suffered an injury with their quarterback in Jackson Dart, and the Rams are humming on all cylinders on offense. This is Westwood One's coverage of the National Football League.
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3: 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The kick is away. 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
6: Welcome back to Monday Night Football on Westwood One. We're at halftime here in Los Angeles, SoFi Stadium to be exact. 14-3, Rams have a lead over the New York Giants, along with Doug Peterson. I'm Jamie Erdahl. Doug Peterson in the chat. Therefore, we have to pick his brain about what happened with the Eagles yesterday in Tennessee. The Titans building had been a house of horrors for the Eagles up until this point, but Jalen Hurts mounts a comeback for the Eagles, and they're able to beat the Titans 24-20. It was not without injury, though. Saquon Barkley down, Dallas Goedert down. Now it sounds like Zach Ertz is going to sign to the practice squad. How do the Eagles navigate this situation, Coach?
7: You know, just like any team right now with injury, there's got to be the next man up. And the Eagles have been through this before. They're going to have to ride Jalen Hurts, obviously, and Zach Ertz. You know, Zach Ertz coming in gives them a veteran presence at tight end to fill in for Dallas Goedert. So this will be a good opportunity for the Eagles, but it's still going to be a struggle. The offensive line is still having a little bit of issue up front. But listen, Jalen Hurts in the fourth quarter, never count this kid out. Did a great job yesterday against Tennessee.
6: Safe to say Jalen Hurts operating that offense quite well without A.J. Brown, which I think Eagles fans were most focused on, and he's relied along Devontae Smith quite comfortably. This has been the Monday Night Football Halftime Show on Westwood One, sponsored by Liberty Mutual Insurance. 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Up next, we'll get you back to the Giants and the Rams, and the home team gets the ball to start the second half here in Los Angeles. 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
17: 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Health questions required. So Matthew Stafford, 11 of 15. He's thrown two touchdown passes, a long one to Adams, one to his running back. He's been picked off once. Kyren Williams, four carries for 25. Devontae Adams, monster first half for the Rams. Five catches, 45 yards, and a touchdown. And with Jameis Winston taking the place of the injured Jackson Dart, Dart was 3 of 5 for 20. Winston has come in 4 of 12, thrown a pick, 58 yards. Scataboo, seven carries for 18. They need more from him. And no receiver for the Giants, over 33 yards. Darnell Mooney is there with one catch in that total. 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All right, Kurt, what's the game plan now for each team here in the second half of play?
1: For the Giants, they've got to finish on offense. They've had four drives inside Rams territory and only have 3 points, including that interception by Jameis Winston down tight in the red zone. They got to find a way to put points on the board every single drive. And for the Rams, I mean, they were rolling. It's really just been about miscues. They have the fumble, they have the interception, they have a missed field goal. Otherwise, this is a completely different game and possibly a blowout in the first half. So don't make those mistakes and make the Giants earn it.
17: The Giants are ready to kick off to begin the second half. Giants, two takeaways, both by Holland. Fumble recovery and a pick. Holland for a second consecutive game with an interception. Devontae Adams, the big star so far for the Rams. 145 receiving yards, third most he's ever had in a first half. And this guy's played 13 years in the NFL. Kickoff coming from right to left. Still can't get over these quarterbacks. Four starters in the first 2 weeks of the season. Man, oh man.
1: It's so tough when it's a quarterback-driven league. Got to have one to really compete.
17: Giants will kick off. It bounces at about the five. It's taken by Smith on a bounce. Bobbled it, lost it, picks it back up at the five. Gets on the numbers, the 10, and then drilled right there. He had a hard time finding the handle. 7 yard return. And now it will be Stafford in the offense coming out. Let's pause 10 seconds for station identification. Coast to coast and around the world, this is Westwood One, your home for Monday Night Football.
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17: Corum is the back. Stafford under center. Rams begin the second half after 11, first and 10. There's the snap, the handoff to Corum over the right tackle. Breaks a tackle at the 10 on the hash mark to the 13. Down after a gain of 2. Tackle by Holland. Second down and 8.
1: You've got so much football knowledge. Pop quiz for you. Who yep. caught my first touchdown pass in the NFL?
17: Isaac Bruce.
1: Oh, good guess, but no.
17: Now, who was it?
1: Tight end, Roland Williams. And the only reason
17: I remember
1: say
17: him,
1: that,
17: yeah.
1: He just rolled in our booth here. He's sitting back behind us, and I got a chance to give him a big hug and say hello to him. But he got all the things started in my career.
17: 14-yard line to the Rams, under center the quarterback, Stafford, Corum the back. Second down and 7. Looks over the front, gets the snap, fakes the handoff, drops back 5, cocks his arm, throws far sideline. Caught over the shoulder, Atwell. 2-2 Atwell, running out of bounds on the far sideline with an over-the-shoulder catch at the 33-yard line of the Rams. 19-yard strike and a beauty as he ran right into his own bench across the way.
1: Great route by Atwell, and he's so tough because he's got great speed. Motion in from right to the left. Pushes up the field and starts to bend to the post to get the defensive back to turn his hips inside. Breaks to the corner. Perfect throw right on the sideline by Stafford.
17: His first reception. Stafford under center. His own Ram 33. First and 10. Just into the third quarter. 14-3 Rams. Atwell is in motion. Snap to Stafford. Fake handoff. Drops back. Here comes the blitz. Throws far sideline. Arching spiral and incomplete. Looking for Atwell. Covered by the rookie Colton Hood. A rookie out of Tennessee, starting for Banks, is out. Deontay Banks out with a calf. It'll be second and 10 for the Rams.
1: Well, there's some quick pressure on Stafford there off the play action. I'm not sure if he was just throwing that away because he threw it way out by the sideline, and Atwell came inside the defensive back as if he was going to the post. Either miscommunication or just a throwaway there by Staff.
17: Second down and 10. Corum the back. Shotgun for Stafford. Leaning over. Arms at his side. 33 of the Rams. Second down and 10. Here's the snap. Five-man rush. Quick throw. Dropped by Ferguson on a short pass. Far sideline at about the 37. Right in front of the Rams bench across the way. Third and 10 for L.A.
1: That's a tough one there. Ferguson, as he breaks out, Matthew Stafford let that ball go so early because there was pressure coming. And as soon as the tight end turned his head, the ball was on top of him right now. And I know it hits him right in the numbers. And you say, hits you in the numbers, you got to catch it. But that is a tough catch when the ball's on you so quickly.
17: Third down, 10. Rams, bright gold jerseys, white pants, blue helmets have the ball. They're on 33, third and 10. Stafford in the gun. Looks into five defensive backs. Gets the snap, got the block, sets in the pocket, winds up, long pass, near sideline, leaping attempt, incomplete, near side at the 48-yard line. Boy, he gave it a good shot, and that receiver on the near sideline was Mumfeld, who just about had it. It's incomplete, right in front of the Giants bench below us here. Fourth down, here comes the punting unit for L.A.
1: Yeah, cornerback Greg Newsome played this really, really well. He was carrying the post down the field, eyes back it. The inside receiver who breaks to the corner, he falls off the post, and he's right there to hit Mumfeld as the ball gets there. Would have been a heck of a catch.
17: Ethan Evans, the Ram right-footed punt from left to right. Berrios lets it go in back of him at the 5 and trickles into the end zone. Touchback to the 20. Rams are finding their punter, booting a 67-yard punt with a net of 47. Giants will take over. Backup quarterback Jameis Winston is in. The Giants are not going away, even though they lost their starter, Jackson Dart. There's a 14-3 Ram lead. We're early in the second half, and this is Westwood One's coverage of the NFL.
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17: 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Rams had it to begin the second half. They just punted. Giants will take over. First and 10 at the 20. Scataboo the back. Jameis Winston is under center. 4-12 through the air. He gets the snap. He pitches out. It's Scataboo. Left side hit once. Dives on the numbers. Tried to extend himself. Got a yard. Second down 9 at the Giant 21.
1: Trying to toss it to the left-hand side. Cam Curl is sitting there to meet him right on the numbers. Nowhere to go. for him whatsoever. They had some good success running the football on their first drive, but it has been tough sledding since then.
17: Giants white jerseys, gray pants, blue helmets, red trim, second down nine. At their 21, Winston under center. There's an offset eye. Three-man front, gets the snap, fakes the handoff, drops back seven, cocks his right arm, throws on the numbers, leaping catch likely at the 35-yard line, flag is thrown. The pass is caught outside the painted numbers on the near side of the field for a 14-yard gain as it stands right now. Flag is at the 29.
19: Illegal contact. Defense, number 35. The penalty is declined. The result of the play is a first down.
17: And there's that combination you were talking about earlier, and likely, again, the receiver.
1: Yeah, likely had eight catches last week. And running the deep corner route, does a nice job of flattening it off underneath Cam Curl, the safety, and a good drive throw there by Jameis Winston. Right on the number.
17: Giants break huddle, moving right to left after the 14-yard pass to Likely, 34 of New York, I formation with Scataboo. Winston under center, looks at the 34 Ram defense. He gets the snap, turns to his left, hands to Scataboo over the center. He runs past the 35 of the Giants on the hash mark near the 40 on a gain of five. Make it the 40, make it the 39-yard line of the Giants. It'll be second and five for New York. We are in the third quarter with the Rams leading 14-3. Don't miss all the NFL action Thursday Prime Video. Falcons, Packers, and of course you can hear that on Westwood One. Second down, five.
1: Scataboo is a load, though.
17: Oh, he's a load.
1: It's hard to bring him down one-on-one.
17: From the 39-yard line of the Giants, Winston under center. He gets the snap and he hands off to Scataboo, and the play is blown dead. There's a flag on the far side.
19: Snap. False start. Offense, number 84. 5-yard penalty. Second down.
17: The tight end, Theo Johnson, called right there, Kurt Warner.
1: Yeah, you just can't really get anything going. This Giants team, when they get a little bit of a spark and they get a turnover, they seem to be making a key mistake just about every single time. You win on first down, finally. You're set up for second and five and set yourself back again. Five more, second and ten now. You got to get back to winning those early downs.
17: Five defensive backs. Second down, 10. In the gun, Winston. Giant 34. Neighbors in motion. Shotgun snap. Little screen pass. Caught by Scataboo. Chased by Landman, who brings him down on the painted numbers at the 32 of the Giants. And they lose a couple on the play, bringing up third down and 12 for New York.
1: Great read by the Landman. He was lined up to the right-hand side of the offensive line in what we call the B-gap. He sees Scataboo go from the right back to the left. He just matches to him like he's in man coverage. Offensive lineman can't get out there to set the block. He makes a great tackle.
17: Scataboo the back. Winston in the gun. Giants have three wide. Looking into the nickel, Winston. 32 in New York. Third down, 12. Shotgun snap. They bring five. He winds up. He ducks. He leans. Now he throws long. Wobbly far side. Bobbled at the 15 on the hash mark and incomplete for Neighbors, who is going stride for stride with McDuffie down the far side of the field and incomplete. Fourth and 12. Great coverage.
1: What's good coverage? It was a fascinating play. The Rams brought a safety blitz from the left-hand side. I couldn't see the number on the safety, but the safety was coming scot-free. He could have sacked Jameis Winston. Jameis gave him a little pump, and he ran right by Jameis. Like, I'm afraid to hit him because he's going to throw it. He steps around him and launches the deep pass.
17: Stout will punt for the Giants from right to left. Two back, and this will be Smith backpedaling, looking into the lights. The catch at the 11. On the numbers, he broke a tackle. He tried to run to the sideline. Brought down to the 14 and a 5-yard return. A 58-yard punt with a hang of 5-1-3 for the Giant punter.
1: That last play would have been fascinating.
17: Oh, yeah.
1: Had they completed it, because that everybody would have been like, why are you not hitting him? He's right there.
17: 9:56 to play in the third. 14-3, the Rams over New York. 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
17: 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She listens on the app. Brenda Warner does it. She listens on the app. She's baking scotcheroos, I understand, and she listens as she's baking in the Warner kitchen. I mean, it is so heartwarming and so all-America. It's dripping with nostalgia for me.
1: Bake me a whole pan. I can't eat a whole pan.
17: Shotgun formation after the giant punt. 14 of the Rams. Stafford in the gun. Tight end in motion. First and 10. Belt high. Shotgun snap. He hands off. Kyren Williams right up the middle over the left guard on the hash. Picking up 5. And Kurt Warner is up to the 19-yard line of L.A. Second and 5. Now coming up for the Rams.
1: But the problem is I want to eat a whole pan.
17: You have eaten a whole pan.
1: At home listening.
17: I've seen you.
1: It may not be from the Midwest.
17: You've eaten the pan.
1: I'm going to tell you what a scotcheroo is after this play.
17: Good. Second and 5 at the 19. Shotgun snap to Stafford. Heavy pressure. Throws far side. Backpedaling. Falling down. Catch far sideline. Adams, how did he grab it? Far sideline. 35-yard line. Heavily covered. Pray for the defender. 16-yard pickup. First down, L.A. Wow.
1: Beautiful. Him on Newsom one-on-one. Newsom playing on the high shoulder. Matthew Stafford says, hey, I'm going to put it on the back shoulder. Down low. Adams adjusts. Squeezes it with both hands. He is having one heck of a football game.
17: Yeah, he's got 8 catches and 161 yards and a touchdown. First and 10, Stafford back to pass from his own 35. Hit once, grab, torn down, sacked on the play. Abdul Carter got him. The former first-round pick out of Penn State, second-year player. The linebacker comes shoot through, and he throws him for a loss. Back to the 26, a loss of 9.
1: Well, a lot's been made with Carter and Burns and Reese and all these guys on defense. That's their first sack of the season. Coming after that great catch by Devontae Adams to set the Rams offense back.
17: Back to the 26 of L.A. Moving left to right. In the gun, step. He's got the running back, Williams, with him. With the tight end in motion, shotgun snap, four-man rush, line drive up the middle. It's caught. Ferguson at the 35. Stiff arms his way up the middle to 40. On the hash mark, the 45, running up the middle after the catch to the 46-yard line of the Rams. Picks up 22 on second down and 19. A first down for L.A. on the logo.
1: Nothing more demoralizing for a defense. Second and 19, and you allow a little dump-off, quick pass to the tight end to turn up the field and get the first down.
17: From the 46 of the Rams, first and 10, shotgun to Stafford. Long pass, far side, leaping two-hand catch. On the sideline, Adams caught it across the way. With his gloved hands above that blue helmet, he lassos that pass near the 30 of the Giants. What a grab, 23-yard pickup. And now Adams continues to put up big numbers, 184 receiving yards tonight for L.A.
1: Not only a great catch, but a great job getting the feet down. The D-back is there to push him right as he's catching the football. And he's still able to tap both of those bright yellow cleats. Easy to see that it's inside the white.
17: Stafford will be under center here at the 30 of the Giants. The running back is Williams. Make it the 31 of New York. First and 10. Snap, spin, handoff. Williams breaks a tackle over the right tackle. 30 on the numbers. The 20 near sideline. 15 breaks a tackle. Spins off another. Knocked out of bounds near the 10. Boy, he ran hard that time. Blocking ahead, but some nifty, hard-nosed running at the same time. A 20-yard pickup. They're at the 11 of the Giants. First.

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2: You're going to put Davante Adams one-on-one on the outside. 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
3: Meavis extra point. 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And with that touchdown pass, Stafford has just gone past Phillip Rivers into sixth place in the NFL's career touchdown passing list. He now has 426, trailing only Brady, Breeze, Manning, and Aaron Rodgers, along with Brett Favre, the two Green Bay quarterbacks. We'll take a break. We're late in the third. Rams all over the Giants, 21-3. 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
3: 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Granger for the ones who get it done. What a night. Davante Adams putting in a performance for the ages. 8 carries, 195 receiving, 8 catches for 195 receiving yards. And here's the kickoff by Meavis. Boy, they don't waste any time here. It's a boot taken by Tracy at the 10 up the near sideline. 20. He got a block. He sidestepped a defender at the 30 up the near sideline. Knocked out of bounds. A flag was thrown too. 25-yard return. Mark the ball at the 35 right now of the Giants. Stafford is in back of Favre and Rodgers. Manning, Breeze, and Brady, of course, was 649, and Stafford 426. And they're still discussing, Brad Allen is, the penalty flag on the field with our clock here in the third at 617. Jackson Dart is now in civvies on the sideline. And with no expression on his face.
12: After the play was over, personal foul, unnecessary roughness, kicking team number 34. 15-yard penalty, it's first down, New York.
3: Tanner Engel, they just called off the practice squad, and he was called right there. Tracy was in the wide area on the sideline in the chalk. Late hit.
2: Sets him up with great field position here. I know they're down three scores, but getting the ball almost at the 50-yard line, they got to find a way to get the ball into the end zone. Almost feeling like it's four down territory or four down time midway through this third quarter.

0: 49 to the Giants. Jameis Winston will be in the gun. Scataboo at his side. First and 10. Shotgun snap. Hand off Scataboo over the left guard by midfield on the logo and nudging his way to the 49-yard line of the Rams. Kurt Warner on a gain of 2 for the Giants.
1: All right, the dessert gods must have a sense of humor, because ever since I mentioned the Scotcheroos, we've had big play after big play, and now they're going to go no huddle, so I can't explain it even now.
0: Second down and 8 from the 49 of L.A. for the Giants. The shotgun snap to Winston, right tackle block, low line drive. It's incomplete on the far sideline. They were going for Likely, the former Raven, who was leaning down, and that ball was incomplete. Third and 8, low and uncatchable on the far sideline. Well, it may have been catchable. They just had it knocked away.
1: All right, Scotcheroos are Rice Krispie treats mixed with peanut butter, covered with chocolate frosting. Is what a Scotcheroo is. It's a Midwest thing, and each bar weighs about 3 pounds, but they are unbelievable. And that's why I said I can't eat a whole pan, but I want to.
0: Third down 8. They sound delicious from the 49 of the Rams. Shotgun snap to Winston. Five-man rush. Line drive thrown down the middle. Belt high catch. 35-yard line on the hash. Grabbed by Mooney. Quickly tackled right down the middle. It's a pickup of 15. Good throw by Jameis. Put him at the 34-yard line of L.A.
1: And they're going no huddle. As I said, kind of 4-down territory. You got to speed this thing up. Change the pace after a nice catch there by Mooney.
0: Two catches, 48 yards for Mooney tonight. First and 10, 5.5 in the third. Rams 21-3. Shotgun, first and 10. Snap goes to Winston. Four-man rush. There's a wobbly pass near side at the 25 and incomplete. And they were going for Neighbors. It's incomplete. It's second and 10. 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It's better over here. 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
1: Man, talked about at the beginning, I'm a big fan of Jameis Winston. Feel like he's got the ability to be a starter in the league, but tonight he has really struggled to be on target throwing the football. Just 7 for 18.
0: Second down, 10, shotgun from the 34 of the Rams for the Giants. There's a snap, handoff Scataboo over the left tackle, and he picks up a couple to the 32 before he's tackled by Kobe Turner. Gain of 2, Ram 32, third and 8 coming up for New York. Clock at 5 minutes and ticking here in the third.
1: And what do you think? Can you settle for 3 here? I mean, still a lot of time to go. Or do you go for it on fourth down? Maybe depending on what you pick up here on third down.
0: Third down and 8. From just inside the 32 of the Rams. Shotgun formation for the Giant quarterback, Jameis Winston. 5 on the line. Shotgun snap. 5-man rush. Moving up. Now he runs from behind. He's tackled at the 35 and a loss. Tackled by Byron Young, a Pro Bowler a year ago. Losing 2, sack right there by Young. Fourth and 10. And they got the field goal unit out there for New York.
1: Oh, great hustle by Young on the backside. Jameis Winston had stepped up in the pocket. There was a window. He's running for at least 10 yards, if not 20, and maybe a chance to get into the end zone. Byron Young doesn't give up on the backside. Jameis doesn't feel him, and he's able to bring him down.
0: The Michigan rookie Dominic Zvada will try a 52-yard New York Giant field goal. Late in the third, snap is down, the ball kicked, the right-footed boot, end over end down the middle, and perfect. Got it. It's now a 2-score game. 51-yard Giant field goal. With that field goal, Barbasol will make another donation to Kurt and Brenda Warner's Treasure House, a living community for adults with disabilities. 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New score in Los Angeles. Under 4 to go in the third. Rams 21-6 over the Giants. 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
0: Your score here in L.A., late third, 21-6. Rams on top. They're going to get the kickoff after the field goal for the Giants of 52 yards. Fan like a pro. 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Here's the Giant kickoff. It is end over end. It'll be taken inside the 10-yard line on the numbers. Smith will take it inside the numbers, the 20. Inside the numbers, the 25. And diving just outside the hash to about the 27, 28-yard line of Elway. And that's where Matthew Stafford will start things, first and 10. And tonight, Kurt Warner, 16 of 23, 273, three touchdowns and a pick.
1: Yeah, he started out a little bit slow, but he has heated up quickly. And it's all about that guy, number 17. He has been incredible tonight. No Puka Nacua. He's out. Knew the pass game was going to have to go through number 17. And he said, hey, I still got it.
0: Blake Corum is the back. 28 of the Rams. Stafford under center. It's first and 10. Looks over a four-man Giant front. The snap, the turn to the right. Handoff. Corum over the right tackle. Then drilled right there by DJ Reader, an 11-year veteran. He's in the host of teams in the league. It's a gain of one by Corum, and second down and 9 at the 29 of L.A.
1: DJ Reader is not the guy you want to meet in the hole.
0: No.
1: And he grabs both of your arms so you can't protect yourself, and he just plants you into the turf. That is one big fella landing on top of him.
0: Rams breaking huddle and ending up now in the shotgun. Two receivers left and two receivers right with 5 in the Giants secondary, 29 to the Rams. Second down and 10. As Stafford has his left foot ahead of his right, has his running back in motion, arms dangling inside, gets a high snap, throws a pass, backpedaling catch, 35 up to the 40, spinning on the painted numbers to the 41 was Mumfield, who continued to spin off defenders and picked up 11 yards. A nice throw, a better run after the catch. Just beyond the 40 of the Rams, first and 10 L.A.
1: Yeah, nice job there, a little stick route, push up the field 5 yards, break to the outside. Good timing. Put it on Mumfield. He's able to turn up the field, and a nice job running through a couple tackles.
0: No Puka Nacua tonight. Injured hip. Stafford now 285 passing yards and 3 touchdowns. Lining up in the shotgun outside is 40. It's a first and 10 for the Rams. The running back is Corum. And there's the shotgun snap and the draw play handoff. Corum got a block from the left guard. 40 on the numbers for 45 and out to the Ram 48-yard line. They'll say his knee hit at the 47. Gain of 7 by the Rams running back. Second down and 3 with 2 to play and the clock ticking in the third.
1: Corum's a little guy, but man, he's got a great burst. See that quickness. Thick, able to run through tackles. Nice job there on a little delayed draw play. Bouncing it to the left-hand side into that big hole.
0: Just reading some bottom online. Said his favorite food as a kid was Scotcheroo. Second down and 4. From the 47-yard line, Stafford is in the gun, looking over that three-man front. Left foot ahead of his right. As his tight end in motion, he gets the snap. The pitch out goes to Corum. Got a block from that tight end to the 50. Outside the numbers, far sideline, 45. Angling to the far sideline, running into the Ram bench. He gets down to the 40-yard line of the Giants. The blocking tight ends open the door. 13-yard run on the pitch and a first down for the Rams.
1: Play we call toss crack. Motion somebody down from the outside and he cracks on the defensive end to set the edge. You pull your tackle outside. He leads the way. Nice little change up there by the Rams to get around the corner for the first down.
0: Now they bring in Kyren Williams as their running back. They're at the 40 of the Giants with three tight ends. And the quarterback, Stafford, under center, looking into the 34. He got the snap. He fakes the handoff. He rolls. He's being chased. He's on the near sideline. His arm is caught. He's running for his life. And he was shoved into the Ram bench and hit the bench and picked up only 2 yards. With the reigning MVP and at his age of 37 in this game, it might be best to kind of avoid, in a big-time lead, you might want to avoid those, huh? After what we've seen in the first 2 weeks with four starters being injured in the league.
1: Showing everybody, I still got a little speed for this 37-year-old, but a little push in the back by Brian Burns, and as you said, couldn't stop himself into the cart, into the bench, but bounced back up quick.
0: Williams remains the back, Stafford in the gun, second down, 8. And he was getting the ball and a snap and a timeout was taken. And the Rams take it with 16 seconds to play in the third quarter. So after a dismal, we got to read something. I was going to ask you a real important question about that Scotcheroo recipe. 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But I was going to ask you about, the lackluster game one performance and what he's been able to do tonight against this New York Giant defense.
1: Yeah, I mean, again, after going to Australia, I think we all watched the game and said, okay, trying to get here 24 hours before the game just didn't work. It was the wrong approach. It looked as if they were sleepwalking, no energy by anybody out there. And so really just had to throw that away and was excited to see how they were going to bounce back.
0: Here goes the quarterback and the gun, Stafford, across the middle. A short pass over the hash and incomplete for the cutting tight end, Parkinson. He was there. The pass was high and Ferguson was in the same vicinity and they could have gone to either one. The ball, in fact, may have been tipped and Ferguson could not get a handle on it and it's incomplete and the Rams now will have it 3rd and 8.
1: It was tipped. It went off the helmet of Flowers.
0: And Tremaine Edmonds.
1: I'm sorry, Tremaine Edmonds, yes. Yeah. And just changed the course just enough that Parkinson's couldn't pull it in.
0: Giant 38, 3rd and 8 for the Rams. Ferguson tied in motion. Stafford in the gun. The 5-yard snap. The arching spiral far side. And he's got Ferguson who drops the ball on the far sideline at the Giant 25 in front of the Rams bench across the way. It's an incompletion. It's 4th and 8. And so now it could be a 56-yard field goal try by Mevis.
1: Ah, perfect throw right there.
0: Sure was.
1: Great timing. Ball right on the money. Got to make that catch. Just bobbled it. And Newbin's right there to get his hand in and knock it out.
0: They're going to go for it. 4th and 8. No field goal try for the Rams at the Giant 38. Stafford is in the gun. Williams will be moved, the running back. Empty backfield. 3 on the defensive line with a whistle. And a delay game on the Rams. Leading 21-6 with 7 seconds to play in the third.
1: Ah, that's some opportunities right there. See Matt, Sean McVay in the ear. Ferguson, I know the first one wasn't really on him after the tip, but the second one, you got to make that catch, move the chains.
0: Ethan Evans is going to punt for the Rams. It's a shoulder-high long snap and a right-footed punt, which is sent down the far side and outside the numbers and fair caught at the 5. Fair caught at the 5. On a 38-yard punt with good hang, but boy, the positioning of it was perfect. So zeros on the clock, and the third quarter has come to a close as Matthew Stafford has thrown 3 touchdowns, and Devontae Adams has 195 receiving yards and 2 touchdown receptions tonight. Rams are leading. Giants have lost their starting quarterback. Let's go to the fourth quarter. 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
15: Bradshaw running out of the pocket. Looking for somebody to throw to. Fires it downfield. And there's a collision. It's cut out of the air. The ball is pulled in by Franco Harris. Harris is going for a touchdown for Pittsburgh. 5 seconds. Franco Harris pulling the football. I don't even know where it came from.
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0: 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My wife just texted me. Guess what her favorite food is?
1: What?
0: Scotcheroos. Oh,
1: of course it is.
0: Yep.
1: I mean, do you hear what it is? Like, it should be everybody's favorite food. You just can't eat a whole pan.
0: Well, for a couple things. It's healthy. It makes you feel like you're full. Here's a first and 10 for the Giants after the punt of the Rams. They're at their 5, standing on the goal line. Winston gets the snap, throws a short pass, which is incomplete to Likely on the 5, on the numbers, as Winston, Jameis, was setting up in the end zone to throw second down and 10. They keep showing Jackson Dart on the sideline. He's now in civvies and civilian clothes and a hoodie, and he's walking around, which is a good sign.
1: Yeah, for sure. And, you know, we talked about it. If you're just joining us, you know, when he threw that football, he was up in the air. So his leg wasn't planted on the turf. So you hope that's a good sign. But as you mentioned, just walking around, doesn't seem like he's got a brace or anything.
0: Second down and 10, 5 of the Giants. Here goes Winston, setting up in the end zone. Hit and throws a wobbly pass, and it's incomplete. And Fisk came up the middle and drilled him. There was a receiver in the area. It was a hard hit. Winston throws it away before he was going to get whacked. Third and 10 for New York.
1: It's been a rough outing for Jameis Winston. This hasn't really got anything going all night long. A couple nice throws, but here, quick pressure. Nice job just getting rid of it. Otherwise, you got a safety right there. But it has been tough sledding for this Giants team since they've lost their quarterback, Jackson Dart.
0: Jameis in the gun, 5 of the Giants. Singletary the back. In the shotgun here, they're going to bring 6. He sets up after the snap. He's 6 yards deep in the end zone. Winds up, spiral down the middle, and no one home at midfield. Incomplete. He threw it right down the middle between the hash marks. Landed on the logo. Incomplete pass. 4th and 10. The Giants will punt on this 4th and 10 from the end zone. The Rams defense does their job.
1: Yeah, they brought the all-out pressure, as you said, and Jameis just launched the thing. Didn't even give anybody a shot. Talk about it every week. Have a pressure plan. Know what you're going to do when the team overloads your protection. And that is not what you do, is just launch it 50 yards. That's an easy win for the defense.
0: Jordan Stout's going to punt from the Giants under his crossbar. He swings his right leg through. And it's a punt for Xavier Williams back at the 5, who gets a mammoth punt. And he's going to return it up the middle to the 25, between the hash marks, the 30. And tackled at the 36, 37-yard line of the Giants. That punt went so high and hung so long that he was able to get by the first wave and has the ball after a 14-yard return for the Rams and a 78-yard New York Giant punt. Wow. All right, timeout.
1: Did that thing go 80 yards in the air?
0: It was amazing.
1: I'm
0: trying to count it here as we're going to break, and I just go, holy
1: goodness
0: smokes.
1: Gracious.
0: 78-yard punt. That was a beauty. We'll take a break. This is Westwood One's coverage of the NFL.
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23: Minute.
0: Rams get it after the Giants just booted it 78 yards. That was Jordan Stout, Giants' longest punt in 25 years. Rams take over, leading 21-6. We're early in the fourth. Stafford has it. First and 10, his own 36. Throws outside, caught by the tight end Ferguson, running laterally after the helmet-high two-handed grab at about the 46, 45-yard line of L.A. Picks up 9. It'll be second down and 1 at the Ram 45-yard line on that shallow cross for the tight end and quarterback.
1: All right, I see you, kid. You dropped the last one. You got an earful from your coach. This time you catch the crosser getting banged by two defenders.
0: Yep.
1: Hang on to it. Nice job. That a way to bounce back.
0: Rams in those bright gold jerseys and white pants going from right to left here in the fourth. Running back is Williams. Under center, Stafford. The snap, the turn to the left. The handoff to Williams. Over the center, the 45, the 50. Breaks a tackle on the hash mark. 45 of the Giants. Broke another tackle. Cook screws his way by the 40. Down to the 39-yard line. On the hash, down the middle. A beautiful run on the play of 16 yards by Kyren Williams of L.A. First and 10, 39 of New York.
1: And I love it. After the drop, they go right back to Ferguson. After the fumble, the very next play, they gave the ball back to Williams. I love when a coach is confident in his players. Say, hey, we all make mistakes. We trust you. We're going to go back to you and get you the football.
0: Three tight ends, Stanford under center, 39-yard line in New York. First down and 10, the snap, the spin, handoff Williams, the stutter step, and the drive over the right guard on the hash, 35, down to the Giant, 34. And again right there, a 6, setting up second down and 4. We're in Los Angeles in the Granger broadcast booth with the Hall of Famer Kurt Warner, Kevin Harlan. 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Rams over 400 total yards tonight. Second down 4, Giant 33. Stafford under center. The snap, the handoff. Williams, the hesitation over the right side, over the guard, on the hash, and near the 30-yard line of New York. With a gain of 3, That'll make it, what, second down, third down and one. Third down and one, clock ticking, 12 and a half in the fourth, 21-6 L.A.
1: Devontae Adams has 195 yards receiving tonight. His highest game ever is 206. You wonder if the Rams sideline, Sean McVay, has an eye on that number, if they're going to reward Devontae Adams at some point here for getting his own personal best.
0: 30-yard line of the Giants, L.A., third and one. Stafford under center, three tight ends, got the snap, fakes the handoff, rolls, and a short pass, far side. Parkinson at the 30, far side, line 25, they got the first down. And the angular tight end takes it inside the 25 of New York. Far side line, 22 of the Giants, gain of 8, it is a first down for L.A.
1: They have so many different ways in which they can run the naked bootleg with those three tight ends, athletic tight ends. Set up, they love to run, they have so much success running the football. The play action is so tough to cover, and an easy first down right there.
0: New running back Blake Corum. Stafford's got 302 yards passing tonight, and he's under center at the 22 of the Giants, first and 10. Snap, spin, handoff. Corum breaks the tackle over the guard, bounces outside, fumbled the ball, bounced right back up in front of him, and he reeled it in as he was running laterally. And he got a yard out of it, too. He picked up a yard, saved the ball after taking a whack. It'll be second and 9 for the Rams.
1: That was Holland again, knocking the football out. And what do we say? You know, sometimes that's how the ball bounces. And I think both teams are thinking that. This funny ball bounced right back to Corum, and the Giants are going, seriously? He's the only one out there. We got a bunch of white jerseys. If it bounces a little different, we may have 6 points on this return. And sure enough, right back into the Rams' hands.
0: 21-yard line in New York, and the shotgun is Stafford. Corum the back, second down, 9. Looks at a four-man front, shotgun snap. Short pass, Corum. He caught it at the 25, got a block at the 20, breaks the tackle, 15, on the near sideline, 10. On the near sideline, he took a defender on his back, and he got it inside the 10, near the 8. So it'll be first and goal to go. The catch and run of 13, another great play by Blake Corum out of Michigan.
1: Well, this is right about the area where they threw the touchdown pass to Devontae Adams on the quick fade route. Wouldn't be surprised. They go three tight ends again. They call a run play. If Devontae's open one-on-one, hit him with the quick fade. Hit him with the slants.
0: Kyren Williams, the back. Three tight ends. 8 of the Giants. L.A. first and goal. Stafford under center, looks at a four-man front, gets the snap, hands off Williams over the right tackle, on the numbers at the 10, dives to the 5, and tackled over there by Abdul Carter on a gain of 2. Second down and goal, and our clock at 9.5 and ticking here in the fourth, Rams up 21-6.
1: Well, Adams was out on the last play, but running back into the huddle now, so maybe I called it a play early, but would not be surprised. They put him out solo one-on-one. They love him on the quick fade, and they got the changeup where he starts to the quick fade. He comes back with the quick slant. Let's see if they get an opportunity to do that again here.
0: 5-minute drive. Stafford in the gun. 5-yard line of the New York Giants. Second down and goal. Looks over the front. Shotgun snap, belt high. Cocks his right arm. Line drive throw. Caught back in the end zone. Belt high grab. Touchdown. Terrence Ferguson. Matthew Stafford has just thrown his fourth touchdown pass tonight. That baby went 5 yards right through the defense of the Giants for 6. And the lead is 27-6, the Rams.
1: Nice process there by Matthew Stafford, starting off to his right-hand side. Looking, nothing there on the high-low, works all the way back to his tight end right between the goalpost, and a nice catch by Ferguson as the ball's just a touch behind him, but great response by the young tight end.
0: Nevis extra point, 28-6 Rams. This is the team everybody's been talking about and writing about all summer long, all during camp. Heavy Super Bowl favorites. They look at tonight as they are crushing the Giants, who lost their starting quarterback on the first series of the game. Let's step aside. 28-6. Rams lead it, 8:57 in the fourth, and you're listening to Monday Night Football on Westwood One.
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0: 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And let me just tell you this. We are in California tonight. If I continue to smell what I'm smelling from the crowd, I'm going to be hunting some scotcheroos later in this broadcast. If you know what I mean, here comes the kickoff from
1: the munchies.
0: Wow. I mean, like, we need ventilation, or this call is going to get a little distorted here in the final stages of this game.
1: People sometimes think you're distorted anyways.
0: Yeah, I know they do. I know they do.
1: They have no idea why.
0: Oh, truer words have never been said. Rams kick off. End over end. Berrios about a yard deep. Will go to an E for the Giants. Fair caught there out to the 35. It'll be a first and 10 for the Giants, who trail 28-6. And don't miss all the NFL excitement on NBC Sunday night. Rams and Broncos. Of course, you can hear that game right here on Westwood One.
1: Matthew Stafford, after a slow start, four touchdown passes tonight. Two to Devontae Adams. One there to the tight end, Ferguson. And one to his running back, Kyren Williams. Just spreading the ball around. And this looks like the team we expected coming into the season.
0: Giants moving from left to right. And they've got it on the kickoff at their own 35. Scataboo the back. Shotgun for Jameis Winston. First down and 10. The snap is there. The pitch out. Scataboo over the left side. 35. Far sideline. 40. Got the block from the left tackle and is close to a first down. Running into the Rams bench on the far sideline. He scooted right there. He scatabooed for 8. It'll be second down and 2.
1: Scataboo?
0: Yeah, just
1: kind of like
0: scotcheroos. I'm telling you, it's that it's the
1: we got scataboos and scotcheroos.
0: Yeah.
1: And we got it all.
0: 43-yard line. Here's Jameis with the pass up the middle. Caught shallow, cross on the hash. It's likely. Got it with both glove hands right at his face mask and was put down at the 49-yard line. Short pass up the middle, but accurate. And he picks up 6, and he gets a first down for the Giants. First and 10. 8-10, clock kicking in the fourth. Shy of the 50, on the logo. Shotgun snap to Jameis. Line drive throw, caught inside the 40. Belt high grab made right there by Fields. And it's a 16-yard pickup, and the rookie from Notre Dame gets a first down. And the ball is down to the 36-yard line of L.A. Moving well.
1: Yeah, nice throw right there on the quick slant to Fields.
0: Lining up again in the gun. We'll call it the 35-yard line of the Rams. It's a shotgun snap to Winston. A pass to the near sideline to Likely. Caught it. Made a move. Went to the numbers. Got it at the 31. Runs to the 30 after the catch. Picks up 5. On the short pass to the near side of the field, it'll be second down and 5 for the Giants. Showing urgency And clearly now, with the injury to Dart unknown, they need Winston to step up and be the man. Second down and five. Trying to get some rhythm to their offense going into next week three. From the 30-yard line of L.A., second down, five. Jameis in the gun. With the snap, he drops back three. Short pass, Gadabu. Belt high catch of the 30 and then driven out of bounds on the near side by Quentin Lake. Near sideline, right to the Giants bench. Minimal gain. Got to the 30-yard line of the Rams. Looks caught about a half yard, nothing more. Third down, five for New York. And our fourth quarter clock continues to tick at under now 7 minutes in the game.
1: Yeah, tight man-to-man coverage right there, trying to dump it off to the flat, but just no space for Scottabu to do anything with it.
0: Aaron Donald, by the way, tonight, 31 snaps defensively, tackle for loss, couple pressures. He's played well in his return from a two-year retirement. Third down, five, 30-yard line of the Rams. The Giant quarterback, Winston, he gets the shotgun snap and flags litter the field. Play was blown dead.
2: Start. Offense, number 65. 5-yard penalty. Remains third down.
0: Maui Noah.
1: Yeah, it was a good start to the drive for sure. And now slowing them down a little bit, moving them back. Have to believe the Giants are in four down territory here. We got to get some touchdowns on the board. 3 points doesn't do a whole lot for you at this stage.
0: 28-6 LA. Clock at 6:22 here in the fourth. Third down, 10. Winston in the gun from the 35-yard line of the Rams. Shotgun snap, drops back three, left tackle block, short pass across the middle, dropped by Fields, who was tailed by McDuffie on a shallow cross at about the 30 on the hash. Incomplete. Pausing now, 10 seconds for stations to identify themselves. Coast to coast and around the world, this is Westwood One, your home for Monday Night Football.
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0: Singletary the back, Jameis in the gun, 35 of the Rams. It's fourth and 10, shotgun snap, drops back three, heavy rush, arching spiral pass, down the near sideline at the 10, incomplete. And there's going to be a flag. They were going for Malachi Fields, the Notre Dame rookie. And he was covered on the play by Emmanuel Forbes in the secondary for the Rams down the near sideline.
1: They're going to call this on Fields.
2: Pass interference. Offense, number 88. The penalty is declined. It's first down, Los Angeles.
0: So on downs, it goes to the Rams.
1: I mean, I don't know. A lot of hand fighting. I'm not sure it should have been called either way.
0: Clock is at 6:12. The Rams lead it 28-6 on four Stafford touchdown passes. Let's step aside from Los Angeles. 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
0: 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On downs, Rams take over at the 35, leading 28-6 in the return of Aaron Donald with a big performance tonight by the quarterback, Matthew Stafford, the reigning MVP, gets the snap under center, hands off to Corum over the right tackle, 40. Far side got a block, 45, down the sideline, 50, and he's into Giant territory, racing down the sideline in front of his own bench, and he's down to the 47-yard line of the Giants on a 19-yard run.
1: I know we got a lot of fantasy football listeners tonight. I know you play fantasy football. I play fantasy football. I came into the night down 42 points. I came in down 42 points, and I had Davante Adams. He's given me 40 points on the night. Any chance he gets one more catch to win my game for me, Kevin? One more. I'm just asking for one more. He's 9 yards short of his, 11 yards short of his career high. Like, I think we ought to just throw it to him one more time and get it to him.
0: You're so right.
1: I know.
0: Gosh, you've never been more right. There is a Giant player down. It is Brian Burns, as far as I can tell. And I'm going to look at the replay again here up on our monitor. Yeah, Burns went down. They've already lost Jackson Dart. Burns is a terrific edge rusher. They got him in a trade a couple years ago from Carolina. There's a break in the action. There's an injury timeout. Rams in full control, 28-6 over the Giants. Let's take a break. 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
0: Well, more bad news for the Giants. They've lost their starting quarterback tonight to a knee in the first series of the game, Jackson Dart. And now Brian Burns is being helped off the field, his arms over the shoulders of two athletic trainers, and no pressure being put on his leg. It's first and 10 for the Rams, 47 of the Giants. Stafford under center gets the snap and hands off, and it goes to the running back. That is Blake Corum, who runs over the left tackle to the near side of the field. He crosses the 45, the 40, and got down to the 39-yard line, angling to the near sideline below us, picking up 8, second down and 2. I mean, this you can't lose frontline players in this game. The salary cap, you pay them so much money for your starters. You lose these frontline guys, it just debilitates you.
1: No doubt. I mean, yeah, you sign those best players, you got to count on them.
0: Gosh.
1: Being there for you. The Rams really good on offense. 311 pass yards, 150 rush yards. Great balance on the night.
0: Second down two. Stafford under center. The snap, the spin. The handoff to Corum, who runs over the left guard. He's got the first down outside the hash and running down the middle to the 34-yard line of the Giants, and he picks up 5. They'll move the chains, and so the chains keep moving. So Jaden Daniels out, dislocated left elbow, hamstring for Caleb Williams. Jackson Dart leaving the game after the first drive tonight with a knee injury, and it did not look good. We lost Sam Darnold. We talked about this earlier in the first series for the Super Bowl champion Seattle Seahawks in the opening night of the season. That's 4 starting quarterbacks in 2 weeks of pro football.
1: Gosh, and you know, quarterback,
0: and there's a long way to go.
1: It is so tough to win and compete without your guy at quarterback.
0: First and 10, 4:10 to play. Commanding lead for the Rams. Hand off to Williams, under center with Stafford. Got the ball to Williams. runs over the right tackle, and he picked up a couple, tumbling inside the 30-yard line to the 29 of the Giants on a gain of six, setting up second down and four in Giant territory. Join Kurt and Brenda Warner in supporting Treasure House, a welcoming, vibrant community where young adults with intellectual disabilities can pursue their independence. Go to treasurehouse.org for more information or to donate now. Rams taking their time. Second down and four, trying to use as much of the clock as they can. Three and a half ticking here in the fourth. Stafford, four touchdown passes under center, Giant 28. He gets the snap, he turns to his left, he gives the handoff, and it's the running back, Kyren Williams, out of Notre Dame in his fifth year, running over for no gain. He went over the guard, and there was not much there. Maybe a yard to the Giant 27. It's third and three.
1: And the beautiful thing for this Rams team is we talked about the balance, but this is what we call the four-minute drill, right? You get into this situation, you know you're going to run it. Can you run 4 minutes off the clock? Can you continue to get first downs when everybody in the stadium knows you're going to hand the football off? And they have the ability to do just that as they march the football down the field.
0: And boy, do the Rams have a 1-2 punch in the backfield running the ball. 85 yards for Williams, 79 yards for Corum. Really impressive. Third down three, Giant 27. Here's Stafford, short pass, near side, backpedaling catch on the near side by Davis Allen. And he backpedals on the near sideline with the knee-high catch to the 20 of the Giants. On third and three, the short pass to a tight end for the Rams produces seven. Moving the chains, it's first and 10 LA. And we're going to work our way to the two-minute warning with a 28-6 LA Ram lead. And that is all she wrote from LA tonight.
1: And what do you do with that, right? Run, run, run. They're dominating you up front, and then they come with the little quick naked bootleg. Guys wide open in the flat as everybody sells out for the run. Just almost impossible to stop in that situation.
0: Stafford, four touchdown passes. Davante Adams, 195 receiving yards. 484 in the total yard category tonight for the Rams. They lead it 28-6. The two-minute warning is here. Let's step aside. 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
0: Back in LA, 28-6. Rams on top of the Giants, two-minute warning. Stay tuned for the post-game show, sponsored by Paramount Pictures' new movie, Heart of the Beast, a triumphant story of survival and the bond between man and dog, starring Brad Pitt. Get tickets now, only in theaters this Friday. Looks good. After this one is over, we'll talk to a member of the winning team. Plus, break down all the weekend's action. We always look forward to that with Kurt Warner going over what's happened after that week. It's maybe my favorite part of the whole show. I got to be honest.
1: I enjoy it, too. You get done watching all the film.
0: And you have. You've been watching film all day.
1: I did. I had all day. Since I didn't have to travel yesterday, being that I was in L.A. yesterday morning and got to be here all day, I have finished all 15 games.
0: You're
1: before
0: amazing.
1: This one.
0: You're amazing, man.
1: So I'm ahead of the game. I got a good start to the week.
0: They're going to be in the victory formation with the first down in the two-minute warning. And they're at the 20-yard line of New York and getting the snap and taking a knee of Stafford. So the Rams I guess we can easily say, well, you know, it's hard to say because you lose your starting quarterback. That changes a lot. But they probably are who we thought they were coming into this one, coming into this season. After a lackluster week one in Australia, they look like the Rams we all read about, heard about, and know that are heavily favored this coming season.
1: No doubt. You know, they added the additions on defense. Trent McDuffie, Aaron Donald back, Miles Garrett.
0: He'll be back.
1: Yeah, definitely be back after 4 weeks. And they, you know, and that's so much a part of this is, you know, ramping up at the right time. I know we all get excited and want everybody to be a finished product in week one, but the best teams in the league, they find their groove midway through the season. They ramp it up into the playoffs, and they're playing their best football at that point. So Australia, a little blip on the radar. Nice job coming back tonight, bouncing back at home, playing well on both sides of the ball.
0: So I'm looking over on the sideline. Brian Burns for the Giants has a lot of ice on that left ankle. And the quarterback, Dart, who was injured in the first series, is Stafford continues to take snaps and go to a knee in the victory formation. That will do it. They just took the final one right there. 30 seconds to go. The clock has been ticking. So now the Giants have got their starting quarterback with a knee that's going to be looked at significantly when they get back to the East Coast. They got a long flight ahead of them tonight. They're going to get back in the wee hours. I'm sure your experience would probably tell you right to the hospital, right for the MRI to see if there's been any damage or anything like that, would you guess?
1: Probably not tonight. They'll probably do it first thing in the morning.
0: Well, tell me, when they get back to LA, back to New York, rather.
1: Of course. You know, get him in there as soon as possible, try to figure out what the status is, and then you'd get right back into the rehab room and you start building. I mean, obviously, the good thing is he's walking around. It doesn't appear to be so serious that he probably won't be back, but it's just a matter of time. So you got to dive into the rehab at this point once you get that diagnosis.
0: All right, we're going to go to the field now and talk with one of the great cornerbacks, truly one of the elite cornerbacks, cover corners in the NFL. That's Trent McDuffie, now a Ram, after all pro seasons and Super Bowl titles in Kansas City. Hey, Trent, thanks. Does this Rams team to you, you've been through the Super Bowl experience, does it feel like a Super Bowl team to you?
3: I mean, look, each and every week we come in with the right mindset, and today was just another opportunity for us to show the world all the hard work that we've set out since training camp, and I know from top to bottom these boys are ready to go, so we just take it 1 week at a time. We ain't gonna talk about no Super Bowl. We're just gonna celebrate this win and get ready for next week.
1: And Trent, talk about mindset. You know, take me into the mindset this week. I know going to Australia, kind of a crazy situation. None of you guys played up to your expectations. What was said in the locker room going into this week?
3: Yeah, no doubt. I mean, we needed to find our identity. And I think tonight it showed that we're this aggressive defense, offense, special teams, all three phases, ready to go out here and attack each and every day. So we just got to keep moving forward with that same mindset and get ready to go.
1: When you talk about a defense and the opposing team loses their starting quarterback, what's said on the sideline? What's that feel like in the huddle?
3: I mean, look, shout out to Jameis Winston. You know, he's one of those guys. Each and every year he shows up coming in when guys get hurt. So we had to put respect on him, knowing that he would throw the ball around. But Jackson Dart was a hell of a quarterback. You know, said that he went down, but praying for him to heal up and get ready to, for the rest of the season. But, I mean, on the sideline, we just knew we had to go out there and continue to strap up these great receivers.
1: We know that iron sharpens iron, and I know you love going against these wide receivers on the other side every single day in practice. Devontae Adams goes for 195 yards today. Take us into a little bit of your battles and what makes him so great.
3: I know you see that one night. I know we all talked about it. I mean, right after halftime, we came out and I said, hey, you got to come out here and you got to shut it down. You know what I mean? Being the OG, being the best in the league, you got to prove to the world why you're the best. And he did just that, man. I mean, shout out to him over training camp. He made me the best corner I can be up this far. So proud of him, and know he got a lot moving forward.
0: Hey, what about Aaron Donald coming back tonight? What a story, huh, Trent? My goodness.
3: Yeah, you felt that energy when he came out with the smoke, you know, that aura. I mean, I know we were excited to see him go, and I'm glad he was able to come in, you know, get his feet wet, and I know the sky's the limit for him, so we're all excited that he's back.
0: And they're excited to have you. Hey, Trent, thanks so much for joining us. We sure appreciate your time.
3: Man, much appreciate y'all.
0: That's the All-Pro, Trent McDuffie. He's now with the Rams, and this guy is a decorated elite shutdown corner, and showed it again tonight, and he did in Kansas City for all those years. They're lucky to have him. He's a terrific player now in his fifth year. Came in a trade with the Chiefs. 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
1: Well, we're going to go with that guy that we just talked to in Trent McDuffie. He had four passes defensed. That's a lot in one game. And then the big interception as the Giants had an opportunity to kind of make a dent in what the Rams were doing. Got that play down in the end zone, trying to throw the post route. He undercuts Malik Nabers and turns the football over to kind of really seal

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11: We thank you, David Lee. Welcome back to Los Angeles and a 28-6 win for the Rams over the New York Giants. Each team now 1-1. 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But when you lose your starting quarterback, as the Giants did tonight, in the first series of the game, and Jackson Dart took a hit, sandwiched his left knee, was bent inward. We have no specifics. It didn't look good. He left the game, did not return. It does change your mental outlook, or I'm trying to find the right term, but just how you approach the game. I mean, it's just different.
12: It's always different because, again, there's a reason that certain guys are starting quarterbacks, there's a reason that certain guys are backup quarterbacks. And when you have one of those guys as your starting quarterback, you believe when you walk on the field that he is going to somehow give you a chance to win no matter what happens. And when you lose that guy, it changes everything from just your demeanor, your hope and belief in what you can be. And, you know, although you maybe don't talk about it or whatever, you can feel how that energy changes when you don't have that guy. So let's just hope for all of these guys. You know, you mentioned a bunch of them. Sam Darnold, let's hope he gets back in the short term. These young quarterbacks, Jaden Daniel with the elbow and Caleb Williams with the hamstring, and now whatever the situation is with Jackson Dart in the knee, let's hope these guys get back sooner rather than later, because without those guys, a lot of lost hope in locker rooms, and it's way too early in the season for that.
11: We're 2 weeks in. There are 32 teams, and 4 have lost their starting quarterback for an undetermined amount of time. It's tough.
12: No doubt about it.

0: high hopes coming into season for every single team, and to have that win come out of your sails so quickly. But again, outside of what we don't know about Jackson Dart, we do believe that every injury we've talked about, they're not season-ending injuries. They're more short-term than they are long-term. And so at least that's a good sign for each team and their fan bases.
1: 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Let's begin with Matthew Stafford. 22 of 31, 327 yards, 4 touchdowns, 1 pick. And with Stafford's numbers tonight, he went past Philip Rivers into 6th place on the NFL's career touchdown pass list. Now with 427 touchdowns, trailing Brady, Breeze, Peyton Manning, Aaron Rodgers, and Brett Favre. The wide receiver Devontae Adams tonight, 8 catches, 195 yards, 2 touchdowns. He himself outgained the Giants 195 to 182. With his 8 catches tonight, he also passed Kurt's former teammate and fellow Hall of Famer Isaac Bruce on the NFL's career receptions list with 1,028 receptions in his terrific career, number 15 all time. And the 2 running backs were terrific tonight. Kyren Williams, 12 carries, 85 yards. And Blake Corum, 12 carries, 79 yards. You know what, Trent? I just worked with him yesterday.
0: I get it. I got it. I'm good with that.
1: And it's late, and I've been smelling this stuff
0: Trent's
1: here for the last.
0: Good people.
1: Yeah, he is. Kurt, you get a 1-2 punch at running back like that. We know what the running game is doing to the league and how things are kind of evolving. That is huge for the Rams with their effective passing game. You put those guys in the backfield, they produce.
0: Well, I mean, you think about it. They got the 1-2 punch in the backfield. They got the 1-2 punch on the outside with Nacua and Adams. They got a 1-2 punch at the tight end position, maybe a 1-2-3 punch in there. I mean, they have so many different ways in which they can beat you offensively. It's like pick your poison each and every week, and you got to prepare for all of them as a defense. Really tough to do, and then you got a Hall of Fame reigning MVP at the quarterback position, and they are just stacked and loaded across the board.
1: Stafford, by the way, passed Jim Everett for the 2nd most touchdown passes in Rams history. Now he is 9 behind Roman Gabriel for number 1. 28-6 the final. Rams over the Giants tonight. Each team 1-1. Time now, Kurt Warner, to select the offensive player of the game. Sponsor, hold on. 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You're the top dog on this broadcast, and this is sponsored by Top Dog Law. After an accident, you need to score. 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All right, Kurt Warner, you're our top dog. Who is the top dog on offense tonight?
0: Well, one of the Fresno Bulldogs in Devontae. Devontae Adams was the top dog tonight. I mean, you just mentioned it. He had more yards than the Giants had offensively tonight. 8 catches, 195 yards, 2 touchdowns, no Puka Nacua. You needed 17 to step up. He stepped up in a big way. He is definitely tonight's top dog.
1: By the way, Devontae Adams tonight, 3rd career game with 195 receiving yards and 2 touchdowns. And tonight he had the 4th most receiving yards in his career. Boy, I mean, we can just go on and on about this performance. I mean, there are so many terrific offensive performers. And we haven't really even talked that much about Aaron Donald tonight, what he did for the Rams, but he played about 35 snaps, and Donald had a tackle, 2 assists, and a tackle for a loss. So he was felt. He hadn't played in 2 years. He played well.
0: Defense played well overall. It was an interesting game. There wasn't a lot of drop back stuff to lead to sacks, but, I think the biggest thing for him is to feel like you went out and did what you wanted to do. You make a couple plays. You get banged around a little bit. You see how your body responds on a short week. But definitely a good outing. Definitely good to see him out here. Not only a great player, but a great individual as well. Represents this organization and the league extremely well. And so exciting to be in the building as he gets his return to the field.
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0: Well, it was in the third quarter, 14-3 scored. Rams couldn't quite shake this Giants team, and they went on a 7-play, 86-yard drive where they had 5 plays of 10 yards or more, including 3 of 20 or more on that drive. It finished with Devontae Adams' second touchdown catch, an 11-yard TD on that particular drive to kind of finish it off, make it 21-3, and really put the Giants away at that point.
1: Final again, 28-6, Rams over the Giants. 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
2: 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Here's Lloyd Jackson.
3: For generations, millions of women have been told that agonizing menstrual pain is simply an unavoidable tax of womanhood, something to power through with heating pads and pain relievers and quiet resilience. But medical experts are sounding the alarm that severe debilitating period pain is not normal, and ignoring it often leaves underlying medical conditions undiagnosed for years.
4: You know, the line for me is when it is impacting your quality of life, right? 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That's when you got to come see somebody.
3: That's Dr. Anne Marie Vilkins, Director of Obstetrics and Gynecology at Henry Ford Hospital in Detroit, who says there could be some underlying issues causing painful periods.
4: There are a variety of things that could be causing it. There is something called dysmenorrhea, which is really the medical term for painful periods. It's not normal. And that is because in some patients, that causes a massive inflammatory reaction in the uterus, causing a lot of pain.
3: If your pain has been dismissed in the past, Dr. Vilkins explains what specific steps you should take for yourself at your next appointment.
4: First thing I would say is ask for basic imaging. Ask, gosh, maybe I need a pelvic ultrasound to just see if there's anything else going on. Or what treatment recommendations do you have so that I don't just have to live with this? Because it is not normal.
3: If you'd like more information on this issue, please call the Henry Ford Women's Health Department at 866-434-1034. I'm Lloyd Jackson for WJR Health Watch.
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1: It's a shotgun snap to the Ram quarterback. Stafford sets, sideline throw, leaping catch 20, down the middle 10, hash mark 5, Adams touchdown! What a throw and what a catch! 31-yard touchdown for the Rams. 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Devontae Adams was incredible tonight, as was the quarterback, in a 28-6 win for the Rams over the Giants. That highlight of the game sponsored by United Airlines. 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You know, I just add that line. I've told you that before, haven't I?
0: I know that.
1: I put that in there. So
0: nobody would know. Add flavor.
1: Flavor.
0: You got flavor.
1: There was a lot of flavor in this one tonight, and now the Rams are getting ready to go to Denver. We're going to talk about the NFL and what's coming up, but if you're flying tonight back to New York for the Giants, what are you hanging your hat on, and what are you preparing for here after this loss and the wake of your quarterback may be gone for a couple games.
0: It's amazing what a difference a week can make. There was so much confidence coming out of New York a week ago with what they did to the Cowboys and physically being able to beat them up. And I know a lot of us had questions. Is that really who they are, or was that just 1 week? And tonight was disappointing, is that they weren't really making plays anywhere. Once they lost Jackson Dart, didn't really establish anything, run game, pass game. That's the difficult part. Is to me, there wasn't a whole lot tonight that you hang your hat on, other than the fact that I saw a report that it was just maybe an MCL sprain for your quarterback, that maybe you got out of there lucky without a serious injury to your quarterback and you can get him back and get going again. But as good as last week was, I thought tonight was about as bad, on the other side of it. So not a lot to me to hang your hat on in this game and say, hey, we chalk it up to we didn't play very well on the road. Now we got to get back to work and establish ourselves.
1: 28-6, the Rams beat the Giants. When we come back, we'll talk NFL. We'll look at the entire league with Kurt Warner. 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
1: Tonight from Los Angeles, the Rams came back from Australia week one, lost 27-7 to San Francisco, and took it to the Giants, winning 28-6. They go to 1-1. They got Denver next Sunday night. That game, by the way, can be heard here on Westwood One. Kurt Warner, four teams that did not make the playoffs last year are 2-0. The Vikings, the Bengals, the Chiefs, and the Raiders. What do you think?
0: Well, I like two of those teams to make the playoffs this year. Two of those teams I don't think will make the playoffs, even though they start 2-0. You know, tip your hat to the Vikings and the Raiders to find ways to win their first week without Kyler Murray, although they say he's coming back this next week. He'll start for them this next week. But finding a way to win, you know, both those games, kind of ugly games, but finding ways. The Raiders, I think they're fortunate that they've played a couple teams that aren't very good football teams right now. Kirk Cousins has found a way to throw six touchdown passes, which is pretty amazing. But I just don't think they're a great football team. Now let's go to the other two. When you talk about the Bengals, I like what I'm seeing. You know, when you called the game yesterday, we knew their offense could show up at any given time, and Ja'Marr Chase and Joe Burrow and all that. But Dexter Lawrence has made a huge impact on that defense, made some huge plays yesterday. They are flying around, turning the football over, playing really well. And then how about the Chiefs? We got a chance to see them last week. Saw them again last night against a good Colts team, finding a way to win in overtime. But the combination of that run game with Kenneth Walker and Patrick Mahomes looking as healthy as ever and throwing the football around, they are number one in the NFL in total offense after 2 weeks. I think those two teams are definitely for real.
1: Buffalo 2-0, and they are continuing to look better, it seems like, every week. But the most points scored and tied for the third most points allowed. Are you concerned about the Bills' defense?
0: A little bit, yeah. I mean, you know, you don't want to see that. I do think there is something to be said that when your offense scores a lot of points and puts a lot of points on the board, you know, other teams can come out and throw it all over the yard and put up some points as well, because they're going to play the game a little bit differently. But, yeah, I mean, it's concerning when you give up over 30 points a game, you know, in your first two. You know, it does concern me a little bit. But you got Josh Allen and a guy that's playing extremely well at the quarterback position. I think they're going to be around in the end, but that will probably be a determining factor, is how good their defense becomes.
1: Which quarterback has, and you watch tape of every game and every snap of every game, which quarterback, any a couple that have really caught your eye with a great start to this young season?
0: Well, I mean, Josh Allen's one. I would, you know, if we were talking best quarterbacks through 2 weeks, he's probably number one on my list. Number two would probably be Brock Purdy. I think he's played two really, really good games. Yesterday, I believe he was 20 for 22 in the game. Just, you know, phenomenal the way that he's playing. You know, another guy that's played really well early, Bryce Young, has played well in both games that he's played. Patrick Mahomes has played well, but I thought the game the other night was really, really good. You know, but those are some guys that have really stood out through 2 weeks playing consistently well.
1: All right, what do we got coming up this week for you? You're going to be on, what do you got going on?
0: You know what? I get to go home.
1: Oh, good.
0: I talked earlier, it was like 12 cities in 14 days or something.
1: Yeah, that's
0: so
1: right.
0: I get to go home tomorrow and stay home until the weekend. So I'm looking forward to that. But, you know, I'll be doing my normal stuff on YouTube, QB Confidential. I'll be on the Rich Eisen Show on Thursday. And then from there, just Saturday, Sunday, or I mean Sunday, Monday, like usual. So I'm looking forward to a little bit of R&R. As we said, I got all my tape watched, so I don't have to do any more grinding. And so Miss Brenda's looking forward to having me home. And
1: I bet she is.
0: Eating a whole pan of Scotcheroos.
1: A whole pan of those Scotcheroos. Yeah. You're going to put on about 30 pounds, and Joe, you'll look a little different. Next week when I see you at Soldier Field.
0: I'm going to be husky.
1: Hey, you are going to be husky.
0: Yes.
1: When we see you next week in Soldier Field.
0: Oh, yeah.
1: It'll be the Chicago Bears hosting the Philadelphia Eagles.
0: And Caleb Williams is still a possibility. We don't know. It looked bad yesterday, but news has been good that he's still questionable with a chance to maybe play next week. I would be surprised, but otherwise, it's going to be Tyson Bagent, and we'll see if this running game can get going, and they can get a chance to win without Caleb.
1: Have a great week. Sit around and eat Scotcheroos to your heart's content, and we'll see you next week in Chicago.
0: All right, my friend.
1: Jackson Dart, by the way, sprained MCL is the early word from the locker room. We've mentioned it a couple times. Further evaluation when they get back to New York here in the wee hours of this morning. And you'll be brought up to date through the various sources you have covering the NFL, including Westwood One and our great talk show lineup that will take you through this second week and get you ready for week three in the NFL. This has been the Westwood One Monday Night Postgame Show, sponsored by Paramount Pictures' new movie, Heart of the Beast, a triumphant story of survival and the bond between man and dog, starring Brad Pitt. Get tickets now, only in theaters, Friday. We'll wrap things up when we come back. 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
1: 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We'd like to thank our great crew tonight, studio coordinator Art Martinez, studio engineers Matt Higdon and Anthony Vitatello. 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Statistician Ethan Cooperson, on-site engineer the great Rick Cutler, coordinating producers Brian Finkelstein and the terrific Aaron Cummins. Our executive producer, Mike Eby, the senior vice president of sports for Cumulus Media and Westwood One, is Bruce Gilbert. Once again, the final score from Los Angeles, 28-6 Rams over the Giants. Now for Kurt Warner, Jamie Erdahl, and Super Bowl winning coach Doug Peterson, I'm Kevin Harlan. Thanks for joining us coast to coast and around the world. 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
25: Well, we're going to take a look at, you know, what's under the hood. We're going to see what you're doing. We're going to see if we think that you are fit to be a parent, to be a mother, to be... what we think what a good mother looks like. They have no right to, by the way, be in my house. Why should I, after I have a child, have to have you, for no reason, come into my house and then judge my parenting or judge me or judge what I'm looking at? This is incredibly invasive. And not just invasive. It is terrifying that you have a governor who is sitting there and saying, don't worry, we're the government, we're here to help you, and we're going to just walk into your house and we're going to do whatever we want to do. By the way, I do love this line that just hit. It says, Massachusetts is being accused of government overreach for offering new parents a home nurse visit. You want to know, by the way, who does this? The British health system. The governor wants every new parent to have a government official come and knock on their door. This is the United States of America. I do not want the governor coming in, and I'll go back to this. I will play it for you. If you don't believe me, here's the governor in her own words.
26: Everybody in the state, when you have a baby, you're going to have a home visit.
3: You're going to have a home visit within days, weeks, and that will be an opportunity for a healthcare provider to make an assessment.
25: Or come in and spy on you. Notice how she says an assessment. Everybody who has a baby will be visited in their home by a government-appointed healthcare provider to make an assessment. That is the most creepy line I have ever heard. She says, everybody in the state, when you have a baby, you're going to have a home visit for a healthcare provider to make an assessment. How many of you think this is a good idea? By the way, this is the same Massachusetts governor who boasted about blocking gas pipelines in her state and then complained that they can't get any gas. Like they have no, like it's just wherever the radicals tell them to go, they will go.
3: Gas is so volatile, you know, and we don't even produce it here. And with Jones Act and other things, it's hard for us to even get it here, okay?
5: Remember, I stopped two gas pipelines from coming into this state.
25: Man, I wonder who's to blame, Governor. Oh, no, I blocked these gas pipelines, and then we don't have enough gas, and the prices go through the roof. And now I'm pointing the finger at some random person out there to let you know that this is the person that you should be blaming. Oh, wait, it's me. Now, you may say, Massachusetts, why did she just come and say that everybody's going to come into your home and the government's going to come a knocking? This is a dog whistle because the result of the Lindsey Clancy postpartum breakdown. It resulted in the murder of her three children. So, of course, the government and the Democratic Party, they always do this. They say, hey, never let a crisis go to waste. We have a crisis right now. And in this crisis that we have right now, the Massachusetts governor says everyone who has a baby, you're going to have a home visit by a government healthcare provider to make an assessment for postpartum depression and other signs of mental health issues. I'll even play the longer version to give it even more context for you.
3: With our team over to Beth Israel Deaconess and met with moms and providers there and made an announcement that we are investing more in maternal health and expanding access to moms, to parents and families for needed care. So here's what I said. Everybody in the state, when you have a baby, you're going to have a home visit. You're going to have a home visit within days, weeks, and that will be an opportunity for a healthcare provider to make an assessment and to see, you know, if you need some additional support and resources. We also made more investments in training healthcare professionals, doctors and others, on how they can identify signs of postpartum and also prepare women before birth. Because one of the things that, you know, I've heard from so many is, like, there's a lot of talk about during pregnancy about care of the baby and care of yourself during pregnancy. But there's not enough talk about what it's like after birth. And, you know, having those conversations earlier, making sure people know that resources are available.
25: Resources? You now call government invasion into your home a resource. Are you kidding me? This isn't a resource. This is scary as hell. This is government invasion. You're now coming in saying, I'm going to send in the government, my radical left healthcare workers. What if they see a Bible and they don't like it? What if they see a MAGA sign and they don't like it? What if they see a Trump hat and they don't like it? What if they see a conservative book on your bookshelf and they don't like it? And they say, hey, we're going to take your baby away from you. I'm not letting them in my house. No way in hell. And if I live in Massachusetts, well, by the way, I don't. And there's a reason why. And this is another example of the reason why. But for conservatives that are there, imagine if they see something in your house that they just don't like because of your political beliefs. What do I have to do? I have to whitewash my home of anything conservative before you come into my house after I've had a child so that you don't take the child away from me? When they tell you who they are, believe them. 1-877-381-3811. 1-877-381-3811. Ben Ferguson filling in for the great one. We'll be right back.
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Welcome back. 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Ben Ferguson filling in for the great one, Mark Levin. So good to have you with us. As a quick reminder, I not only do I love filling in for the great one, it's always an honor, but I'd love to keep up with you guys. 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If you're on X, at Ben Ferguson Show. On Facebook as well, Ben Ferguson. 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It's called the 47 Morning Update. Each and every morning on the 47 Morning Update, I give you the top stories coming out of the White House. It's like 10 to 12 minutes long, so it's really fast-paced, and you'll know everything that's happening each morning when you wake up. So grab the 47 Morning Update as well. All right, I want to put a story in front of you real quick that's an important one. It's one that's not being covered, and that's why I want to tell you about it. A Gaza, quote, journalist, and I use that word in quotations because he's not, who's met with Mayor Mamdani, has been honored with a Nobel Peace Prize nomination. And the spot on the Times Magazine 100 list has now admitted that he buried footage of Israeli hostages being beaten by a Palestinian mob on October the 7th, 2023. Now, why would he admit to burying this footage? Well, he said it was in order to protect the perpetrators. Not to protect the victims, but to protect the terrorists. The photographer also revealed that all media in Gaza is controlled by Hamas, the terrorist organization, through a single WhatsApp group. And the terror group will target any journalist who publishes criticism. The man, who's become one of the most famous journalists, quote, in Gaza, was in the territory on October the 7th when Hamas, well, marched the hostages taken from Israel through the streets of Gaza, where all hell broke loose. And what did he do? I did not publish those videos. There's your journalist who the left loves telling you what he hid from you. I'm out of time, my friends. God bless America. Mark Levin will be back with you tomorrow. Have a great rest of your night.

0: 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Congratulations to the 2026 Women Who Lead class. 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
1: 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It's been such a great honor to serve this great country.
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4: A sit down in the Big Apple. I'm Sue Guzman, Fox News. And President Trump in New York City is going to deliver a speech at the United Nations General Assembly Tuesday. But he sat down Monday with New York Mayor Zohra Mamdani for their third in-person meeting.
5: President Trump joined Mayor Mamdani following their meeting on issues relative to New York City, including a housing initiative Mayor Mamdani is pushing for.
6: 12,000 homes, 30,000 jobs. The prospect of an entire new neighborhood in a city where housing is the number one cost.
5: President Trump said it's a project he's been watching, noting the government's potential role in it.
7: You're going to need a lot of federal approvals and probably some federal money to do it.
5: One media question noted a Democratic mayor, quote, rolling out the red carpet for the president. But President Trump did compliment Mayor Mamdani, saying he would hopefully be a great mayor. In New York, Grinnell Scott, Fox News.
4: Iran is expected to be the main topic of President Trump's speech at the UN.
8: President Trump getting ready for his big address here at the United Nations, where he's going to be addressing nearly 130 world leaders and millions around the world, with the goal, among many, is to end the Iran war, a goal that so far has proved elusive. Iran is not just the only war that President Trump wants to end. It's also Russia's war on Ukraine, just days after Ukraine launched its largest drone attack of the war against Russia. We heard from Ukrainian President Volodymyr Zelensky. He says he's very excited to meet with President Trump. President Trump's also meeting with Persian Gulf allies on the sidelines here. And also, for the first time, President Trump meeting with Venezuela's new leader, Delcy Rodriguez, and the president's also be meeting with Britain's new prime minister.
4: Fox's Lucas Tomlinson. And most airline travel has resumed normal operations. Technicians have repaired data lines that failed at key regional air traffic control centers in the Northeast. 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
4: At least two people are dead in a helicopter crash during wildfire operations in Northern California. Fox's Kristen Goodwin has more.
16: The Federal Aviation Administration revealing two Fly Precision crew members were killed when their helicopter crashed while fighting the Dome Fire in Yosemite National Park Sunday. Reps for Fly Precision, an Oregon-based aviation company, saying in a statement they are devastated by the loss of their two team members, asking for privacy and compassion for their families. The FAA and the National Transportation Safety Board is investigating the cause of the crash. The Dome Fire in California's Mariposa County has ripped through more than 3,000 acres after igniting last Tuesday. According to CAL FIRE, it's 15% contained. Kristen Goodwin, Fox News.
4: During a tight Senate race, Minnesota Lieutenant Governor Peggy Flanagan's connected to a Medicaid fraud investigation in Minnesota. Her friend, Nimco Ahmed, runs an autism center called Milestone Development Center. Fox's Christina Coleman.
17: That very center is now under investigation for fraud by the Minnesota Department of Human Services, in addition to a different agency called Spectrum Therapy Center, adding to the growing number of these ongoing fraud investigations. Authorities stopped both Milestone Development Center and Spectrum Therapy Center from participating in the Medicaid program, and both agencies are now appealing that move.
4: A long-running legal fight over Missouri's congressional map took yet another turn today. Federal appeals panel ruling in favor of the new districts backed by President Trump, even though the Supreme Court has blocked those districts from being used in the November election. Three-judge panel says Missouri should use the new Republican-drawn House districts for the midterms as it did in the August primary. The ruling has no immediate impact because the federal appellate panel delayed the effect of its order for a week, and that is to allow time for any kind of appeal. I'm Sue Guzman. This is Fox News.
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20: We have been socked in the clouds all day long, and we're keeping them tonight and tomorrow, and some spotty showers in the forecast. The sunshine does return later this week, and so do the 40s by Thursday night and Friday night. 52 degrees downtown tonight with a cloudy sky and a sprinkle. Mostly cloudy tomorrow, shower possible, and a high of 65 degrees. From the Weather Channel, I'm meteorologist Scott Lariamore on 760 WJR, where Michigan comes to talk.
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1: 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You can follow me as well personally at Guy P. Benson, our email address, gbs@fox.com. I'm a political analyst at Fox News, a senior columnist at the Washington Examiner. In fact, my new column out today addresses, at least in part, our opening story, our top story that we'll get to here in just a moment. Before we do, though, a look at the lineup. Tom Bevin of Real Clear Politics will be our guest this hour, talking about where the polls stand right now, what they seem to show about the November election. We'll let Tom give us the lay of the land. We'll also welcome in a conservative guest on the AI issue. From her perspective, I think this is a really significant challenge in terms of public policy, in terms of technology. I think a lot of Americans are just starting to engage thinking about this, and we're trying to think through it as well here. So looking forward to that conversation with Janet Kelly. And then KT McFarland, the great KT McFarland, who has served four different presidents. Her bread and butter is foreign policy, geopolitics, etc. We will ask her about so many things, from this new Greenland deal that President Trump rolled out and announced over the weekend to the latest out of Iran. There's a big meeting coming up with the Chinese dictator for President Trump. We'll get to as much of it as we can with KT McFarland in our final hour today. I do want to start, though, on this big cultural flashpoint, which is Ed Sheeran, the pop star, and Macklemore, who I guess was once a star, and the whole thing that went down over the so-called Free Palestine movement, questions around free speech versus bigotry, etc. And we had talked about it on the show a few times last week. There's a significant update because over the weekend, Ed Sheeran played his first concert since all of this really blew up. But it was the political rants that Macklemore, this rapper, went on during one of the opening acts at a show in New Jersey, MetLife Stadium, that triggered all of this. And eventually he was thrown off of the tour, and then a bunch of other opening acts, all the rest of them quit, the house band quit. So it's just like Ed Sheeran by his lonesome, and he decided rather than canceling the show at the Link in Philly, he was going to do the show himself. And he was going to address what had happened. It appeared like he was reading from a script or a teleprompter. I think, you know, look, he wanted to handle this as best he could, given everything that had happened and all these people coming out of the woodwork to criticize him. I mean, like certain more distant members of his family. I saw one cousin named Jethro or something wanted his 15 minutes to dump on his cousin, and the media was happy to give him a platform because it's like open season on Ed Sheeran because he wasn't willing to completely worship at the altar of this, Palestine Gaza obsessive movement. And so, you know, here's some family member who wants to say negative things about Ed Sheeran. Oh yeah, here's your platform, sir. So Sheeran wanted to talk about this, and I was curious how he was going to deal with it. And I have a few thoughts about how he has dealt with it and what he said, and then some of the wider lessons, let's say, of this entire kerfuffle, which I'm hoping is maybe winding down. I don't really have that much more to say about it beyond what we're now about to play for you. This is what Ed Sheeran had to say in Philadelphia, where he wanted to touch on the swirling controversy in front of a giant crowd, by the way. All these adoring fans turned out to listen to his music because he seems like just like a very sort of friendly, benign guy with catchy music and makes a lot of people happy with that music. but he's been sucked into this vortex because of what Macklemore did and then all the fallout from that. So here he is over the weekend. We covered this a bit on the Big Weekend Show. I was hosting that on Fox News Channel. Here's the clip from the concert, Ed Sheeran, Cut 21.
2: I have tried in my career not to be a political commentator of any kind because I want my music and shows to be about unity, not division, about humanity, not politics. But this is a humanitarian issue and I cannot hide how I feel about it anymore. What happened in Israel and at the Nova Music Festival on October 7th was horrific and compounded centuries of Jewish pain. What is happening in Gaza is catastrophic and unjustifiable and disproportionate. My heart has been broken by the scale of devastation and loss of civilians' lives, of children's lives. And the systemic injustice we're seeing unfold in the West Bank cannot be overlooked.
1: Okay, so I can quibble with a few things that he's saying here. Is the war that Hamas launched, is the response by Israel unjustifiable? I don't think so. Is it disproportionate? That's a very interesting word. I could probably veer off into a whole commentary just on that word and whether it applies here. But, and there's more of that he had to say, and I'll play some of that in a second. I want you to notice something, though, and this is one of the important lessons, even if you do not care at all about Ed Sheeran, or have never heard of Macklemore. There's like one or two hits of his that I remember from probably over a decade ago. There is something from that clip, and I'm not sure if you noticed it the way that I did, but it jumped out at me immediately. He eventually gets around to talking about what happened on October 7th and then the response and, you know, condemning the violence. Fine. And by the way, I will give him credit, Ed Sheeran. He did not just decide to ignore October 7th. The reason the war existed in the first place, and by the way, the war has been, for intents and purposes, over for a while, as this peace process is playing out. So that's the other thing about this whole firestorm. It's over a genocide that never existed. It's never been a genocide at all, not even close. And they're still all hyped up over a war that has been, for the most part, ended. But, you know, it's so much more than just that. I think there's a lot wrapped up in this movement. But he began by mentioning what happened in Israel, what was done to Israel on October 7th, and he noted the Nova Music Festival. That was that festival right by the Gaza border of young people who were just out dancing through the night. That was just a massacre. They had no idea what awaited them with these monsters arriving at dawn, and they raped and pillaged and murdered. I have been on that site. It is one of the most chilling experiences I've ever had, walking across that dance floor and seeing all of the makeshift memorials to all the people who were slaughtered by those evil terrorists. A lot of people in the music industry and in art around the world, they will not even talk about the music festival being attacked. You'd think they would all talk about it, right? Music is the thing that brings us all together, peace and love, and this unites us as humans. That would be, you would think, the focal point of global outrage, at least within, you know, the music industry, the entertainment community, because it was actually a bunch of, for the most part, sort of like hippie, peacenik-type Israelis at this dance festival, music festival, who got brutalized in ways that I will not repeat here, and the details are all available in you know, the blood

0: you know, however, this is humanitarian and I cannot stay silent, something to that effect. But what he said there that got a big round of applause was, I don't do political preaching here because I don't want my shows to be about this. We're about love and unity, not politics. And the place cheered. The full stadium, by the way. That there were like a few hundred protesters outside, apparently. Thousands of people inside who just wanted to enjoy the music. And that was his point. And what you get from the hard left, whether it's on this issue, which is their big fixation, Palestine, Palestine, Palestine, Gaza, Gaza, Gaza, quote-unquote genocide, a really disgusting smear, or, you know, on racial issues, go down the list. They will often say neutrality is a betrayal. Neutrality is complicity. You can't really be neutral when this is on the line and they try to bully people in, not to just take a side, because the one side is unacceptable. You have to take a side. It has to be theirs. And you have to say it, and you have to kiss the ring. You've got to bend the knee. You've got to do exactly what they want, or you're now like persona non grata, or you're public enemy number one. All right, silence is violence, all that stuff. When in fact, the mainstream, and I would say majority position is, especially when it comes to pop music concerts like this, neutrality is not violence. It is not complicity. It is actually just what the audience wants. The audience doesn't want a political lecture from these people. Some of the leftists do, but most normal people do not, which is why when Ed Sheeran said, I don't do political commentary because my concerts and music are about unity, not politics, that was the biggest applause that he got in that whole clip. There's a lesson inherent in that for him, I hope. For other people who are, you know, caught up in something like this where it's, you know, the angry, very vocal online mob is doing its thing. You can't forget about the other people represented by tens of thousands of people at that stadium in Philadelphia who wanted to jump out of their seats and cheer when he said, my concerts and music are not about politics. So he goes on and talks about a lot of this. He talks about freedom of speech and drawing some concerns about people getting thrown off the tour by people who own the stadiums and the venues. He said that this is not normally how he would want to open a show, right? He kind of made some of those points. And then he reiterated this point in Cut 24.
1: This concert is still a place where everyone is welcome and everyone here can stand beside people that have opposing views and everyone here can stand by people that they don't agree with on everything, but they can all agree on singing these songs.
0: And then there was a huge cheer for that as well. And he was emotional at times. You could sort of hear it in his voice. He did cry a bit. He said, in these situations, you find out who your real friends are. Talking about the weird week that he had. How it all just happened very quickly. How some people are that he's known for years are backing away from him. Or he feels like they don't have his back. But then, even though he's talking about people who are friends and family, people that he knows well abandoning him, that must be very disorienting. He's been this sort of beloved, happy-go-lucky, talented, you know, music artist. Now all of this, he's been sucked into it. And he said the ticket sales for this gig didn't result in cancellations. People were buying tickets for this. And the crowd cheered again. Which goes to my point. The point is, the loudest shouters do not represent most of us. Many of them represent the very worst of us, as a matter of fact. As I've said before, Ed Sheeran's mistake in all of this was not his neutrality and not getting into politics. His actual mistake was not vetting Macklemore, a lunatic conspiracy theorist who said that George Bush knocked over the Twin Towers on 9/11, who wore a prosthetic, quote-unquote, Jewish nose doing his Heil Hitler on stage years ago, then pretended, oh, I didn't know what that all meant. That I didn't realize that's what the costume was. BS. Having that person on stage with you and having other people who are all smiles until they become part of this mob, that was the mistake that he made.

0: And I hope he draws the right lessons from this, he and others. Remembering the big unifying applause line was, in fact, staying away from politics at venues like this, at events like this. That's what the people actually want. And caving to these people who are awful does not solve anything. It's always a problem. It's never enough. Like the fact that he mentioned the Nova Music Festival in Israel, people were very angry at him online. They weren't mad in the stadium, and the place was packed, and he put on a nice show as a nice guy because that's what he seems to be. Let that lesson be learned. I hope. I hope. More of the Guy Benson Show upcoming. We're just underway on this Monday. Keep it right here.
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8: In these situations, you really find out who your friends are, and it's been a weird week. I just feel like it happened very quickly. Everyone's telling me to cancel, and I'm feeling all of my friends and family and people I know abandon me.
0: But he didn't cancel, and he put on a show, and people enjoyed it. That was Ed Sheeran in Philadelphia over the weekend, and the crowd rooting for him. They're fans, right? And they're not running away in droves because of Gaza. And he's not saying exactly what certain activists demand of him. What about the free speech element of all of this? Bill Maher, the night before that concert on his show on HBO, had this to say about Macklemore's rant and related rhetoric. Cut 26.
9: Normally, I'm a free speech guy all the way, and maybe here too. But when you're going out there and saying, from the river to the sea, which is part of what they say, to characterize that as pro-Palestinian is a little naive. From the river to the sea means no Jews. That's what it means. So, like, where does the First Amendment pause with its protections when you're actually inciting people? And there has been so much anti-Jewish hate. There is a case to be made for this crosses that line. This is actual incitement to violence with the mood that is in this country from useful idiots about what's going on in Gaza.
0: So I'm not sure on this particular controversy that what Macklemore said is direct incitement. I think that it is bigotry, which is protected free speech. But we are also free to call someone out, not as an anti-Zionist or pro-Palestinian. When you've worn the costume that he's worn and said the other things that he's said, I think that is a bigot in Macklemore. But I definitely start getting queasy when we start wondering, you know, is this really covered by the First Amendment? In almost every circumstance, the answer to that question is yes. All right, more to come on The Guy Benson Show. Tom Bevin up next.

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1: Hi, I'm Neil deGrasse Tyson. 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
0: It's Mr. Wonderful here, and it's time to take the quiz. 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
10: 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A liquid candy, popular with kids, is being recalled over a possible choking hazard. The Consumer Product Safety Commission says the Ricky Joy Company is recalling more than 2.3 million bottles of Ricky Joy Sour Crush rolling liquid candy bottles. The CPSC says the dispensing ball on the bottles can detach, possibly causing a serious injury or even death from choking. The 1.85-ounce plastic candy bottles were sold individually and in packs of 3 or 12 bottles in strawberry, blue raspberry, watermelon, and green apple flavors with the Ricky Joy logo and a green monster on the bottle. 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The commission says consumers should stop using those candy bottles immediately and contact the Ricky Joy Company for a refund. 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
15: 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But for him, to truly answer that question means going back thousands of years in the book of Genesis and God's call to Ishmael, the son of Abraham, by the slave woman Hagar. It is here that the family dysfunction begins to unfold between Ishmael, the line of the Muslims, and Abraham's son Isaac, the line of the Jews and Christians.
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18: Today, we have closed the book on apartheid, and that chapter is finally closed.
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22: Doesn't help matters when primetime TV has Murphy Brown, a character who supposedly epitomizes today's intelligent, highly paid professional woman, mocking the importance of fathers by bearing a child alone.
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24: 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It is fundamentally destroyed.
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27: I'm Gianna Gelosi with your Fox True Crime Minute. A newborn baby was found dead in a laundry bin in Wichita Falls, Texas in 1988. Now, nearly four decades later, thanks to genetic genealogy, the cold case has ended with a guilty plea. Tammy Sue Kearns, who now lives in Atlanta, pleaded guilty to second-degree murder and faces up to life in prison. The baby boy was found August 4th, 1988, in a laundry bin in a laundromat wrapped in linens from the U.S. Air Force Regional Hospital at Shepherd Air Force Base. At the time, every known pregnant person and newborn on base was accounted for. The Air Force Office of Special Investigations reopened the case in 2015. In 2022, tissue samples were submitted for forensic testing. That work led them to Kearns in 2025. She confessed that she was the baby's mother. Investigators say she was working as an X-ray technician at the Air Force Base Hospital and admitted to placing her hand over the newborn's mouth until he stopped crying and breathing before putting him in the laundry van, cleaning the room, and going back to work. There's more on this story at FoxNews.com or subscribe to the Fox True Crime Podcast. I'm Gianna Gelosi with your Fox True Crime Minute.

0: for being with us on the Guy Benson Show. 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Well, joining us now, our first guest of the day, Tom Bevin, co-founder, executive editor of Real Clear Politics. Hello, Tom.
1: Hey, Guy. How are you?
0: I'm doing well. All right. So I want to ask you about just the midterms generally. And for your awareness, I'm doing the show today from Des Moines, Iowa. I had a speaking engagement this morning, and I had the opportunity to speak to a couple members of Congress who are in very tight, very tough toss-up races in some very competitive districts here in Iowa. There's also a competitive governor's race in this state. There's a competitive Senate race in this state. I kind of got a sense from some folks on the ground here how they feel things are going. But overall, the Republicans are under no illusions that the national and therefore the state environment is not great for them, I think, to put it mildly in certain ways. I kind of want to just get your overall sense of things, what you're seeing in the polls, and then maybe address something of a disconnect that I'm seeing. We can get into that. But big picture right now, as we're, 40-ish days away, a little over, from Election Day, what are you seeing?
1: Yeah, I mean, it is not good. It's not a good environment for Republicans. I mean, you've got a president with a job approval rating that is had been under 40% for about 47 straight days. He's now back over 40%, just barely, in our Real Clear Politics average on inflation, which is the number one issue, according to all voters across the country. His approval rating is down at about 30%. And so, you've got gas at $4.50 a gallon. I, too, was giving a speech on last week, and I was in California talking to some farmers out there, and they're paying $10 a gallon for diesel gasoline.
0: Yep.
1: And they were, generally supportive of the president, but not happy at all. I mean, so you've got a base out there that is really under pressure, economic pressure. And, you look at all these numbers, a majority of voters now think that Donald Trump is hurting the economy. Their prospects are worse now than when he took office. You've got Democrats with, they're either tied or ahead on who voters trust on the economy and a bunch of other issues that traditionally Republicans have had advantages on. And so it's not a great environment for Republicans overall. And certainly, each one of these races has their own individual flavor. And a lot of these states, particularly on the Senate side, are places where Trump won by, high single digits or even double digits in places like Texas and Ohio. Iowa's another place, Alaska. And Republicans are in very, very tough races and are either barely ahead, as the case of Ashley Hinson in Iowa, or, trailing by a point or two or three. So there's no question that it is going to be a tough election for Republicans. And, they're hoping that their money advantage is going to help, the redistricting is going to help, and some of these Democratic candidates like Elsa Ed in Michigan and Tallarico in Texas are going to help get them across the finish line there. But there are no guarantees, and I think they're looking at a very, very tough election on November 3rd.
0: Yeah, I think that's true. The question is it going to be a tough election for Republicans or a catastrophic election for Republicans, right, or somewhere along that spectrum? And to that end, Tom, I want to ask you about this, because if you look at some of the polling, like there was a New York Times poll that came out, I want to say last week, that had the Democrats up 8 or 9 points on the generic ballot and leading on every single issue except for one. And a lot of, they weren't even close there. The voters of this electorate has shifted dramatically left on everything, or at least away from the Republicans. They're dissatisfied with the state of the country, the party in power, all of that. And it's like, you look at a poll like that, you're like, man, I mean, you can imagine a really brutal blue tide sweeping across the country if the electorate ends up looking like that. And then you've got the NBC poll that just came out yesterday, which, while it's not good for Republicans,
1: I think I know where you're going with this, because I noticed the same thing, but go ahead and finish.
0: Like the NBC poll was like, not that terrible. Trump's at 41%, not good, not where you want to be, but the bottom hasn't fallen out there. A 5-point race, 4 points with leaners on the congressional ballot, so kind of manageable there. You look at the issues in that poll, Republicans still up big on the border and immigration and crime. Democrats have edged ahead on the economy, which is obviously crucial. They're way up now on inflation compared to where they were, because people now put a lot of the blame at the feet of Trump. I guess I'm just like, if you look at a poll like the New York Times last week, you can imagine the Democrats, you know, winning the Senate back maybe by a handful of seats. But if the environment actually looks more like the NBC poll and their numbers, you know, you probably get a modest majority for the Democrats in the House. The Republicans probably hang on to the Senate. I mean, those are, you know, it might be only a few points, but nationally, that's a big difference, right? Is that where you think I was going?
1: Well, one of the stats in that NBC poll that grabbed my attention is that despite some of the numbers that looked pretty grim for Republicans, the Republicans still had a higher favorability rating than the Democratic Party.
0: Yeah.
1: Which that is the sort of, you know, look, in an election where, you know, there's a lot of angst and unrest out there and Republicans hold all the levers of power. If you're dissatisfied about anything today, whether it's the economy or anything else, there's really only one in the fix that they're in. However, the Democratic Party has been in the toilet for the last 2 or 3 years, certainly since coming out of the 2024 election. And with the election of all these DSA candidates and some of the craziness that they've been spouting,
0: right,
1: the party's image has not improved at all. And that is one of the things that, you know, because I would say 80% of the Republicans' message right now across the country in these individual races is basically, hey, you may not like us, you may not like me, you know, you may be upset about this or that. You cannot elect these other people because they are crazy and they are out of the mainstream. And that has some purchase. Is it going to be enough to get them across the finish line and save the Senate? Maybe. You know, voters still like to fear will do a lot for you in terms of driving voters to the polls, but you also have to present sort of a vision for the future and what you're going to be doing. And I think some Republicans are struggling with that. But
0: yeah,
1: I think
0: so are the Democrats, right? I'm not exactly seeing some grand plan from the Dems. This kind of reminds me, like, to me, a decent scenario, maybe the best case scenario that I can imagine for the Republicans this year is what the Democrats pulled off in 2022, which ended up being a Pyrrhic victory, by the way, because they got way too high and mighty for themselves, then it came crashing down 2 years later. But in 2022, the Democrats said, and by the way, Biden's numbers were worse than Trump's at that time. Inflation, much worse, right? It was worse in a lot of ways. The Democrats said, okay, you hate us. You're mad at us for all these reasons. You know, Afghanistan, inflation, the economy, go down the list. But they're crazy. January 6th, they're nuts, election deniers. And that ended up kind of salvaging things for them. And it was only a red trickle. I guess that's maybe, quote unquote, a best case scenario for the Republicans. Then you could have a whole conversation for 2 years about what that would mean for 2028. But it seems like that would be the high watermark out of this cycle, based on what we're seeing right now, with, you know, if the bottom does fall out of this thing, both chambers could be gone, you know, by decent margins, conceivably, if it really gets ugly.
1: I think if you told Republicans right now, I'll give you what the Democrats got in 2022, which is you lose 9 House seats, but you pick up 1 Senate seat, they would take that bargain like in a heartbeat.
0: Oh, yeah.
1: Right. And so I think you're right. That is kind of like a best case scenario. And you're right. They did manage to do that by basically, you know, driving. And again, you look at these Democrats around the country, they're all running, even in the Senate, on opposing Trump. And even though their term is 6 years long and Trump's only going to be there for another 2 years, they're not presenting any sort of post-Trump vision or anything like that. It's just, you need to elect me to stop, you know, so-and-so from being a rubber stamp for Trump and stop the, you know, whatever, save democracy and all that. And it's worked for them in the past. They're running that same playbook again. But it does present opportunities for Republicans in some of these races to really mitigate losses. And, you know, there are some people out there. Look, Dick Morris said this the other day. I think Roger Kimball predicted the other day. Some people are saying they think Republicans will gain seats in the Senate, maybe even hold on to the House. They feel like there's a shift in the Republicans' directions. It's not reflected in any of the polls that I've seen thus far. But
0: yeah, I don't know about that.
1: Yeah, I mean, we'll see in the last, you know, 6 of this election.
0: Yeah, I mean, there's time to go here, and sometimes you'll see polling movement. Some people end up, quote-unquote, coming home. Maybe some of the undecideds get off the fence, and they could be persuaded by the Republican argument, which is like, look, you may not love us, but they're crazy. And there's a very strong argument how crazy the left is getting, and how this DSA rising tide is trying to take over the party, and it's, you know, it's venom, it's poison in so many ways, and we'll see if that messaging is successful, or at least relatively successful for the Republicans in the weeks ahead, and we'll definitely have you back before Election Day to see if those polls are budging in either direction. A couple more things to ask you about, Tom. We very briefly touched on it here on the show, but you're a Chicagoland guy. We've got a big audience in Chicago at the Big 89 WLS. The beloved, quote-unquote, beloved mayor of Chicago, Brandon Johnson, has announced that he will be seeking re-election. Does he have a real base? Is there a constituency in Chicago that's like, give us more, please, of this?
1: Yes, he's promising four more years of the same thing. Look, I don't know. I mean, his approval rating's in the 20s, you know, high teens, low 20s. He does have the teachers union still in his. You know, they are what got him elected the first time, and they're still in his corner, and so that's probably not to be dismissed. You know, we hold these elections in February and off years, so it's like it's almost designed to be, a low turnout election, so they can kind of control turnout. But there's some other good candidates that are running this time around that I think are going to be. You know, I find it hard to believe that. Given what his record and where things currently stand, that he's going to have a pathway to even making a runoff in the current with the current field and the current environment. But I could be wrong. I mean, we'll see. He'll do his best to sort of gin up the base and gin up his base and turn them out. So I think he ranks as one of the worst mayors in America. And so I don't know. But again, a lot of people are saying that about Lori Lightfoot. And she decided to run again, although she didn't get reelected.
0: Yeah. So, I had to put that on your plate because it's just one of the mayoral positions that we've kept an eye on here for various reasons.
1: For sure.
0: I also saw you had shared this graphic, and it comes from the Princetonians for Free Speech organization, a group at Princeton, which is your alma mater. And it was a graphic of political donations from the faculty. And I think a lot of people recognize that so-called, quote-unquote, elite schools lean very heavily to the left. But just to put a finer point on it, and I can think of, like, one well-known conservative professor at Princeton who maybe didn't donate this cycle, but they went and looked at the donations. This was a September 2026 graphic. Princeton faculty political donations by party. Democrat, 98%. Independent 2%, Republican 0%. I'm not sure some people quite get how slanted things are, how completely lopsided this is, where it's basically almost 100% to 0%. No wonder a lot of these kids come out of these indoctrination factories indoctrinated when you've got numbers like this. And the thing is, Tom, if you cite this to a lot of people on the left, some will say, yeah, you know what, maybe that's a problem. But quite a few will say, well, this is just further evidence of how intelligent and correct we are, that Princeton would never have someone who would be so stupid as to disagree with us, right? That's part of that groupthink mentality that is clearly enforced ruthlessly at these places.
1: Yeah, and this mirrors previous studies that have been done about faculty at Harvard and Yale and the like. But it is startling when you see it. I mean, we all kind of know it, but then when you see it, 98% Democrat, 2% Independent, 0%, really? Like, not a single. And part of that, I'm sure, has to do with the sort of mob mentality. I mean, if you were a professor, a conservative professor, or even someone who was a right-leaning professor, and you knew that your donations, political donations, would be made public, would you donate to Donald Trump or a Republican candidate, knowing that someone could cite that and use it against you in that kind of environment on campus where you're your colleagues could, browbeat you and have you maybe take away your livelihood?
0: Oh, yeah, no, it could be weaponized.
1: Yeah, exactly. So, there might be some people on campus, and I know the professor that you're thinking about, and it's like that I'm sure you know, just doesn't want to give ammunition to folks on campus who could, you know, want to do some sort of harm to his reputation or whatever. But it doesn't obscure the fact that these institutions are, they've been captured by the left. I mean, completely captured. And there is, you know, there's been a lot of talk of reform and trying to, you know, viewpoint diversity and how do we get that back on campus and the like. And once these institutions have been captured and the faculty has been captured, because they're the ones, more so than the administration, they're the ones who dictate sort of the hiring and the tenure track for all these professors. And they're, they will absolutely not entertain anybody who doesn't sort of share their worldview. And once they've been fully captured, it's a self-perpetuating machine. There's no, you literally have to burn it to the ground and start over if you want to have, if you want to try and have some balance and diversity there, because they're not going to reform themselves.
0: Yeah, it's a ruthless hive mind, and it's all very, very one-sided. And there's a reason why a lot of Americans are saying, should we consider these places, you know, elite? Should we be thinking about the cost-benefit analysis of sending kids to places like this? And they are doing this in many cases to themselves, I would say. And this is just one data point that I think helps illustrate the overall condition of these elite institutions. Tom Bevin, co-founder, executive editor of Real Clear Politics on The Guy Benson Show. Tom, always appreciate your time. We'll talk soon.
1: You got it. Thanks, Guy.
0: And we'll be right back.
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15: 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With September marking Suicide Prevention Month, a clinical psychologist is using this time to address misconceptions about suicide and also offer ways to help someone who may be at risk. Dr. Allison Athey is a Department of Psychological Sciences assistant professor at Case Western Reserve University. She says suicide is one of the leading causes of death for people in the United States, and that about 15% of people in the U.S. will think about ending their lives. Athey also describes suicide risk warning signs, including hopelessness, changes in behavior, or preparing for end of life, which could be writing a will or giving away prized possessions. And for anyone who may be concerned, help is available via call, text, or chat with the Suicide and Crisis Lifeline at 988. That's 24 hours a day, 7 days a week, across the U.S. and its territories. 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I'm Lisa Brady, Fox News.
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0: Guy Benson Show. This is a good catch by my friend Mary Catherine Hamm, relevant in particular to our audience in Seattle at Seattle Red. The socialist, really communist mayor out there, Katie Wilson, has decided that the government needs to be more efficient, needs to do a better job. And she's apparently just waking up to this. And she put out a video talking about this, and here's part of what she said in Cut 10.
1: I'm Seattle Mayor Katie Wilson, and I'm here to talk about effective government. The right talks a lot about efficiency and fiscal responsibility. But for decades, that's been code for something else. Starving services, cutting safety net programs, and defunding what works. Betting that government can't deliver.
0: Well, government has not been delivering well at all. And she's like, oh, with her upbeat music, maybe we should not do the right-wing way, but we need to be better at this whole thing. Huh. Mary Catherine tweeting, government is so cute. A socialist has the number one leadership position, rising on the promise of solving every problem with confiscation and more government. Once she gets there, everything goes worse really fast. So she shoots a video about how she's signing an executive order to do effective government, not the bad kind she's been doing. And then she scapegoats imaginary conservatives for, quote, starving the government. What conservatives in government is she talking about? It's Seattle. It's just embarrassing. Oh, good luck, Seattle. Another hour of The Guy Benson Show up next, talking AI. You don't want to miss the conversation straight ahead.
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6: President Trump in New York. I'm Deborah Valentine, Fox News. President Trump and New York City's Mayor Zoran Mamdani discussed their third in-person meeting on prospects of cooperation. Here's Fox's Grinnell Scott from New York.
7: President Trump joined Mayor Mamdani following their meeting on issues relative to New York City, including a housing initiative Mayor Mamdani is pushing for.
8: 12,000 homes, 30,000 jobs. The prospect of an entire new neighborhood in a city where housing is the number one cost.
7: President Trump said it's a project he's been watching, noting the government's potential role in it.
9: You're going to need a lot of federal approvals and probably some federal money to do it.
7: One media question noted a Democratic mayor, quote, rolling out the red carpet for the president. But President Trump did compliment Mayor Mamdani, saying he would hopefully be a great mayor. In New York, Grinnell Scott, Fox News.
6: After President Trump's appearance at the United Nations General Assembly Tuesday, he heads back to Washington, D.C. for a state visit from China's leader Xi Jinping midweek. Fox Business's Edward Lawrence reports from the White House.
10: A senior administration official tells us that that speech will highlight the things that this administration believes they take action on, problems they believe that have plagued the world for decades. Now, Wednesday, President Xi will arrive here in Washington, D.C. President Trump Thursday will meet him to talk about keeping the status quo regarding rare earth mineral exports. The leaders will address agriculture purchases, but also artificial intelligence. So President Trump will give a thumbs up or a thumbs down to a deal with China before the meeting with President Xi to create a hotline for artificial intelligence to talk about issues that arise over AI hacking, national security, rogue AIs.
6: The president has resisted calls to regulate artificial intelligence. Last week, whistleblower and former Anthropic researcher Jacob Coxon urged him to make a deal with President Xi on AI. 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
13: That heat's going to be out there for one more day.
14: Temperatures being 30 degrees above average.
11: 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Just click listen, then swipe right and hear the latest news updates on your time. 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
6: Iran responding to President Trump's latest statements about the war in the Middle East. Fox's Tom Rigotti reports.
15: Iran's Revolutionary Guard is warning it will, quote, change the geography of the war if the U.S. escalates the conflict. An IRGC spokesman says the war is not over and Iran could change its weapons, tactics and targets as needed. President Trump last week ordered the Pentagon to prepare strikes against Iran-backed Houthi rebels in Yemen following a phone call from Saudi Crown Prince Mohammed bin Salman. But Trump told Fox on Sunday he's decided to hold off in order to give time for diplomacy to work. The president also recently said he was considering whether to annihilate Iran. He will address the UN General Assembly Tuesday. Tom Rigotti, Fox News.
6: A storm in the Pacific Ocean is expected to become a major hurricane this week and could bring heavy rain to the southwest. Fox's Kristen Goodwin has more.
16: The National Hurricane Center is monitoring a tropical storm that's strengthening off southwestern Mexico. Forecasters say it's expected to bring up to 8 inches of rain to some Mexican states. And while it may not make landfall anywhere near the U.S., it could bring thunderstorms and enhance a flood threat in New Mexico and other parts of the southwest starting Tuesday. This comes amid a rapidly strengthening El Nino, which has supercharged the Pacific, producing nearly 20 storms across the central and eastern parts of the basin, with more than 2 months still remaining in hurricane season. Kristen Goodwin, Fox News.
6: FAA Administrator Brian Bedford says that Monday's airport delays in the Northeast are blamed on a below-ground construction mishap severing backup fiber connections. Travelers face delays of up to 150 minutes at airports in New Jersey and Philadelphia. The disruptions as numerous foreign leaders were flying into New York for the UN General Assembly meeting. I'm Deborah Valentine. This is Fox News.
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17: Sprinkle in the forecast tonight, tomorrow, Wednesday, but a big area of high pressure up in Ontario, kind of keeping the forecast cloudy, but rain-free for the most part for most of us. 52 degrees our low tonight. Sprinkle possible tomorrow, 65, and a shower Wednesday, 63. Sunshine comes back to Detroit Thursday and Friday with highs in the 60s, lows in the 40s. From the Weather Channel, I'm meteorologist Scott Lauriamore on 760 WJR, where Michigan comes to talk.
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18: Now, it's Red Eye Radio. Gary McNamara and Eric Harley talk about everything from politics to social issues and news of the day. Whether you're up late or you're just starting your day, welcome to the show from the Relief Factor Studios. This is Red Eye Radio.
19: All across America, we are Red Eye Radio. He is Eric Harley and I'm Gary McNamara. Good morning.
20: Hello.
19: You know, I don't know where to start again.
20: Yeah.
19: I mean, the big story still is the, you know, the whole CNN Politico story and you know, again, losing their White House, credentials and not being able to be part of the pool reporting. And we'll get to that in just a moment. We touched on it yesterday, but I just the whole and I know it's gets complicated. We'll simplify it. But the entire, you know, Paramount Warner Brothers merger and the apparent agreement brokered, it seems, by Newsom.
20: Yeah.
19: Newsom very, very worried. You know, you can be a liberal until you start losing a ton of business. and even on the billionaires tax, Newsom's like, I don't like that at all. He wants a billionaires tax across the country. Because he understands if he puts a billionaire's tax in his state, it's going to hurt his state.
20: Right.
19: And that's why they want it all across the country, because everybody, they believe that if you're going to punish people, you need to punish people equally across. That's the 30th Amendment to the Constitution.
20: That's right.
19: Billionaires must be punished equally across the country.
20: Right.
19: But the whole deal, I was reading the specifics of it, and I'm like, nothing here has anything to do with antitrust.
20: Well, it's interesting because the Hollywood Reporter, which I don't know, in my lifetime, I probably logged on to the Hollywood Reporter maybe a half dozen times.
19: Well, I'm going to say this is the first
20: maybe,
19: time.
20: Maybe. Yeah. And so that averages out to about once every 10 years. So here's the headline. That's all? Team Paramount nabs Warner Brothers with only minor concessions to states. And the first line is, all of that sound and fury, that's it? After all of this? Think about this. You know, it was the big back and forth. It, really what this was is the fact that Larry Ellison, who was very close to the president, his son David Ellison runs Paramount. And they were the David in this Goliath, the Goliath that is Netflix, in this buyout of Warner Brothers. Warner Brothers was the last content property that everybody wanted. It was just kind of floating out there on its own. And so Netflix went in, and Netflix really didn't want the cable properties. They're not interested in that. They're interested in content so they can stream. Netflix is a $400 billion company, and let's just say Paramount is not. But when you look at the way this thing went down, I mean, the CEO of Netflix shows up at the White House. He didn't sit down with Trump that day, but Larry Ellison made a call to the president that morning, reportedly, and the CEO of Netflix came out, and this goes back, I don't know, several months. And he came out of that meeting like, yeah, we're out. We're done. Yeah, we're no longer in the running. We don't have any interest. And then the states start getting involved when it looks like Paramount is going to make the move and get the deal. Now, there are some players. I mentioned David Ellison, being the son of Larry Ellison, who's very close to the president. The president's son-in-law is also involved. As an investor, you're going to have, in fact, some sovereign wealth funds that are reportedly involved in pulling all the money together necessary to make this Warner Brothers purchase. And so I don't know where Jared Kushner finds the time. I mean, with everything he's been involved in negotiating geopolitical situations, but you know, there's a deep connection at Paramount, and this Paramount deal in buying Warner Brothers to the president himself. And I think that's what a lot of the states really had a big problem with, because at the end of it, I walked in the pre-show meeting, your first thing was, all right, you break this down. This never really was about antitrust. If you look at, these weren't real concessions. We'll spend $9.5 million in development of, forget what they called it, of basically something that they're already doing.
19: Independent films.
20: $5 million in independent films, which they were already doing. The point is, much of this stuff that they were already doing, they can just put on the books and say, we met that pledge. We met that agreement.
19: You know, it said this was from the Wall Street Journal editorial page looking at it. The two companies also separately negotiated carriage fees with cable providers that could reduce the combined company's leverage to obtain higher fees for carrying their channels. You have to smile at Democratic attorney generals collaborating to protect giant cable companies, which are also combining to gain scale and leverage. But cable companies are, when you look at it, what I saw here is what Democrats actually do, which is they want to subsidize businesses that are on going downhill.
20: Yeah, right.
19: They wish to sign. Yeah. I mean, the whole thing where they promised to make 30 films. Making 30 films is really an outgo. That doesn't mean you're going to make a profit on those 30 films, that you're at least going to do 30 films, what is it, a year or whatever.
20: Mm-hmm.
19: And, you know, the $1.5 billion over 5 years. I mean, this is what is this, $80 billion? Not $80 billion. What is it, $100-something billion merger?
20: Right.
19: And so I'm looking at all this, and I'm like, well, okay, we know that the imagery of CNN over Barry Weiss was huge.
20: Mm-hmm.
19: So here it is. Mr. Ellison placated the attorney generals by agreeing to establish an editorial independence board to ensure accuracy, independence, fairness, and journalist integrity at CNN and CBS News. Isn't this what news editors are supposed to do? The board will consist of 5 retired or active journalists to be appointed by the new Paramount Warner Brothers board. So does the left actually want accuracy, independence, fairness, and journalist integrity on any news network?
20: Well, you know, this entire thing just comes back as something ridiculous that they made this big hoopla about. And again, the Hollywood Reporter's going, are you kidding me? That's it. The $9.5 million a year is part of it. They have to invest in workforce training and career development in film and TV production communities. Now, let me tell you how that will work with the bean counters. It's something that's likely already happening. Okay. You can look at that and say, okay, we're going to expand. We're going to basically go out and you should be, as a content creator, as a movie and TV production house studio, you should be going out spending at least that much in finding new talent, right? And finding and developing new talent, because quite frankly, the old talent is just repeating. How many Spider-Man remakes have we had?
19: It's like
20: 20 a year.
19: You're always searching. You may not succeed, but you're always searching for new content providers.
20: And $9.5 million a year is nothing. And $5 million a year, they'll start a $5 million annual fund to bankroll indie movies. So what they'll do is take it from the books from over here and put it and start a quote new fund. I'm making air quotes with my fingers, and we'll put it over here. If you weren't spending $5 million on, now that is $5 million and $5 million a year in indie movies is about 500 indie films. But you know, you can move that. You can take this $5 million, moving that up from over here, and going, okay, we'll just start this. We'll call it a new fund. Paramount's also going to have to pay $40 million to reimburse the 12 states who sued it for attorneys and economic expert fees. I want to be an economic expert. I don't even know what that means. A five-year commitment for, this is from the Hollywood Reporter, a five-year commitment for 30 films does up the three-year pledge Ellison, this is David Ellison, had earlier signed on to. And if the studios failed to meet that threshold, they would be hit with a $30 million per penalty or penalty per

0: $1, I guess they call it a fee, a breakup fee,
1: yeah,
0: to Warner Brothers, and $7 million a day until it was done. Yeah. So when you look at everything they've done here and what they had to get down by the only pressure they had was the pressure they put on themselves to get the merger done. It wasn't actually coming from the government.
1: Well, and that's what I think that was really, that breakup fee and setting that high of a breakup fee was, shows you how confident that they were. Again, if you talk about names like Larry Ellison and Jared Kushner all being involved here, in the back, well, you know, Larry Ellison indirectly, Jared Kushner as a reported investor, sovereign wealth funds, and all this to pool the money that they didn't have, that Netflix easily had. Netflix is a massive company by comparison. So if you look at this situation and the connections after Netflix drops out of the deal and says we're no longer in the running, then because they didn't want any of the cable properties. But Paramount looks at this and says, okay, we'll make that kind of pledge. We'll say, hey, we'll do this or we'll pay a massive breakup fee, because they were fairly confident that they were going to get this done. The settlement with the states, they knew it. They saw it from the beginning that this really was a nothing burger, and all they have to do is penny up this. All right, we'll pay your lawyers' fees.
0: But the big lie is it had, and the Attorney General of California just last month was saying, no, this is about antitrust.
1: Yes.
0: None of this is about antitrust.
1: None of it.
0: I can't see anything here that's about antitrust at all.
1: No.
0: About potential monopoly.
1: Right.
0: It seems like in the end what they wanted was, okay, what's dying out here? Subsidize it.
1: This is it. Come in and help, because if you think about...
0: Or things you were going to do anyway, announce that you're going to put a couple more million into it.
1: Well, like Gavin Newsom. Okay, he's the governor of Hollywood. If you think about that, and it's dying. And I have friends in Hollywood that are telling me, one, in fact, if he hasn't already, is leaving the state. He's moving to... he's a conservative. He's a stuntman, but he's a conservative. And he said there's, you know, the work is just dying. The Hollywood itself is dying. The studios are dying because you get stuff made anywhere and everywhere these days. And I think Taylor Sheridan actually has been probably the biggest competitor with Hollywood itself, you know, and very successfully so, putting together I don't know how many different streaming programs that he's put together for Paramount and others. And it's a big deal, but they knew going in they only had to satisfy certain things, and Newsom had to pretend, just like he did during COVID, had to pretend like he cared about Hollywood. He had to pretend like he was doing something. So his AG is, you know, talking about, you know, this is antitrust and blah blah blah blah blah. Look, if this were antitrust, look at what Disney Plus has become. Look at all the properties. They own Star Wars. They own the Muppets. They own, all the Disney properties, of course. They own so many properties under their house. That was the idea, is that with everything going to streaming, we want as much content as possible to stream. And so Warner Brothers was the last gem on the block to get in terms of content that was standalone. Nothing was really working, and this will catapult Paramount to a whole new level. It will be very interesting to watch. I love watching things like this, even though I rarely watch anything anymore except YouTube. You know, I love business deals that work out. If they work out, great. But this whole bogus claim that it was about antitrust.
0: Were you doing what I was doing? What am I missing here?
1: What
0: aren't they covering here?
1: That's what I love about the Hollywood Reporter, how they write it.
0: Yeah. This is it?
1: Are you kidding me? That's it? After all that noise?
0: I'm glad you brought that up, because I wondered how they were viewing it inside Hollywood.
1: Yeah.
0: Because whether it was at all like I was going, this is it? Well, where's the antitrust? This is, you're subsidizing stuff, and you're adding a couple more million here and there, which is really insignificant.
1: Right.
0: And I'm glad they wrote that, because I was thinking the entire day, what am I missing here? I'm missing something.
1: Eric Hayden wrote that for the Hollywood Reporter, by the way. He gets all the credit there on that. And that's kind of what we were saying before I even found that article.

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9: Fox News
10: 30-30. One of the major reasons that all the 22 state attorney generals got into this, which are all, you know, liberals, the whole CNN thing.
11: Yeah.
10: CNN's a nothing burger.
11: Right, yeah.
10: When you think about, I mean, the audience of CNN is so small.
11: Yeah.
10: And the only thing that really goes viral is, and I haven't even seen one in a while, mm-hmm. is when Scott Jennings is taking off.
11: Mm-hmm.
10: On him. That's about it.
11: Right.
10: And but the liberals were so upset about the whole CNN thing. And mm-hmm. Ellison comes back, or Paramount comes back and says, OK, we'll make sure we get a board of our board will recommend five journalists that will ensure that we are accurate, independent, fair, and have journalistic integrity.
12: How do you meet those standards, and how do you prove that they didn't meet those standards, you know, down the road, right?
10: Well, if you just put those five out there,
9: stations,
10: that's not
9: two
10: what those 22 attorney generals want.
9: 30,
10: no, they want liberal political activists.
12: No, I was thinking to myself, that describes what Barry Weiss is doing.
10: Right, exactly.
12: And that's the thing. How do you prove or disprove? You know, because you can't say, they can't come out. Those AGs can't come out and say, we want some liberal bias in there. We want liberal activists in those newsrooms, and we want to protect liberal activists. They can't say
10: it. Right. Hey, we got Scott Jennings. We got Shermichael Singleton. We got a few other people in there on the right.
12: Yeah.
10: And you got plenty of people on the left all screaming at each other.
12: Yeah.
10: We're fair and balanced right now.
12: That's right.
10: No one's watching, but we're fair and balanced.
12: We report and you shut up.
10: We report, you turn off.
12: We report, you go away.
10: And so they make a great point. They said, Wall Street Journal had said, don't be surprised if Ellison just
9: stations,
10: sell CNN. And
9: 1 minute to your next Fox
10: really
9: News 30-30.
12: You can't hold them to any of this. Yeah, you can't hold them to any of this. You know, there may be, I don't know, a certain time, period of time, you know, they can't sell it. But eventually things are going to turn over. That's just the way it's going to work.

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1: And he is Eric Carley, and I'm Gary McNamara. Welcome and good morning. You know, just Eric, another story here that I saw that just dealt with Hollywood because I burst out laughing. Fox News had this. Sylvester Stallone reveals what he said to Trump after the surprise Hollywood ambassador appointment. Mm-hmm. And it's a story when, Trump appointed Sylvester Stallone and John Voight.
2: Yeah.
1: J-O-N.
2: J-O-N Voight, not J-O-H-N.
1: Right. Going back to the
2: Seinfeld
1: episode. Yes, yeah. Exactly. I'll never forget when George kicks Jerry out of the car because he's laughing.
2: Oh, my gosh.
1: It's spelled J-O-H-N, not J-O-N, the registration of the... Because George apparently thought he was buying John Voight's car, the actor.
2: Right.
1: And he goes, oh, it's spelled J-O... This is J-O-H-N, isn't it J-O-N?
2: Uh-huh.
1: And he starts laughing, that laugh, when that mocking laugh that he has. And he starts talking about that he found somebody else's pen and, you know, pronounces their, you know, or spells their name differently or whatever. And just he's laughing. He gets kicked out of the car. Just love that one.
2: Yeah.
1: But Sylvester Stallone and John Voight both said they didn't know they were being appointed. Trump never went to them and said, you're going to be my ambassador to Hollywood.
2: Right.
1: He just said, picked out these names, Mel Gibson, John Voight, and Sylvester Stallone. And Sylvester Stallone said he went to him and goes, you think Hollywood's going to pay attention to what I have to say? They're not going to care what I have to say at all.
2: Right, right.
1: And so it really didn't go anywhere. But I just burst out laughing when it's like he never told them they were the ambassadors, the White House to Hollywood.
2: Well, Cal Penn, back in the Obama years, Cal Penn, who was on the TV show House, was called up by the White House, then the Obama White House, to be associate director in the White House Office of Public Engagement. I don't even know what the hell that means. Originally, the Office of Public Liaison. I still don't know what the hell that means. So here's the thing. He joined the administration. I think they killed his character off on House. That's when you know a director is done with you. It's like, oh, you burned us. Joined the administration in April of 2009, briefly left in 2010 to film a very Harold and Kumar 3D Christmas. He was in Harold and Kumar Go to White Castle, like a cult hit back in the day. So responsibilities are listed, and this is according to AI. Served as a liaison connecting the White House with the Asian American and Pacific Islander communities, arts groups, and youth organizations. So they wouldn't have been otherwise? What had they closed the door to them leading up to this? It's, again, what does that mean? What does the job entail? So he took a hiatus from his acting career. Yeah.
1: All we can hope is that this means if Ellison has to produce 30 movies, at least 30 movies a year.
2: Yeah.
1: So I Married an Axe Murderer 2.
2: Yeah.
1: Or the
2: spinoff.
1: Or the father.
2: The spinoff for for the family.
1: The spinoff, yeah, exactly.
2: He's going to cry himself to sleep tonight.
1: Piper down.
2: On this huge pillow.
1: For people that don't know what we're talking about, we always thought that Wayne's best movie, Michael what's his name?
2: Yeah.
1: I can't think of his, what's his name?
2: Michael Myers.
1: Mike Myers.
2: Yeah.
1: We always thought his best movie was So I Married an Axe Murderer.
2: Yeah.
1: So.
2: Yeah.
1: Not the entire movie.
2: Well, there were
1: portions. The majority of it where there are specific points, especially in the house where he plays both roles, himself and his father. And his father's hilarious because he's a conspiracy theorist.
2: Yeah.
1: About the Rockefellers and the Rothschilds and the
2: And the Colonel with his wee bitty eyes. And that was, they should have done right then. Now, he did do the Pentaveret on Netflix.
1: Yes, he did.
2: And that was funny. Yeah. And he said, and they asked him, well, you've kind of come out of retirement. He'd been really just doing family things, really, you know, being a dad, being a husband. And his wife said, you know, to him one day, you really, you know, have been acting like you kind of need to get out and do your thing for, you know, a while. So why don't you go, you know, do your thing. And he did the Pentaveret. But he needs to do the spinoff with the family. Now, I'll say, other than that, that was the those were the greatest moments in the movie. If you want my body. Yeah. And you, so then
1: Piper down.
2: Stephen Wright as the pilot. Oh, my gosh, that was hilarious. And then Charles Grodin, when the detective, who's the buddy of Mike Myers in the movie, wants to commandeer the car that Charles Grodin is driving. And Charles Grodin looks up at him and goes, no. And really, the only one who could have delivered that word, that one word, in that fashion was Charles Grodin. But yeah, it's one of my favorite movies.
1: Man, one of my favorites was Vicky.
2: Yeah.
1: Phil Hartman.
2: Yeah. Oh, yeah. Yeah.
1: As the Alcatraz tour guide.
2: Yeah. Oh, my gosh. That was great. Yeah. No, that was, it's really a great movie.
1: I mean, it's like, and when he's doing his whole thing about the conspiracy theories of Rothschilds.
2: Yeah.
1: And Anthony, is it LaPaglia?
2: LaPaglia, yeah.
1: He's really laughing, you know.
2: Oh, no. Yeah.
1: They couldn't stop him from laughing because Mike Myers' impression was just.
2: Right. So, and Mike Myers' mom is hitting on him and the whole thing.
1: Oh, yeah. Oh, yeah. At the wedding?
2: Yeah.
1: Yeah. At the wedding. I mean, yeah. When the goodbye kiss was like, yeah.
2: Yeah.
1: But, yeah, that was.
2: That was funny.
1: And it did nothing. It bombed at the box office.
2: It really didn't do anything.
1: It's like Eric and I. Remember that time we had the discussion about movies that bombed that we loved? The other one was The Postman.
2: Yeah.
1: I thought The Postman with Kevin Costner was a great movie.
2: It's interesting because some of these things are finding new life. I asked my daughter. Oh, my gosh. Tomorrow, my daughter will turn 30. She's our youngest. She's special needs, high-functioning special needs, but has great interest in things. She has an artistic ability that is unreal. But I'll ask her, I'll say something, and then she'll throw back a reference. And I'm like, you know that movie? And she goes, yeah. And she's watching stuff on Freebie. Is it Freebie? And the basically you watch it with commercials, and she can watch it on her laptop. She said,
1: no, Freebie was gone.
2: Yeah, I don't know if it's Freebie or one of the other ones, but she can watch these movies on her laptop with commercials. Right. And of course she has out in the den, she's got my Netflix pulled up, YouTube, you know, there's a ton of free movies on YouTube. And so they're finding a whole new generation. A couple of years ago, we were on vacation at the beach, and I come downstairs, and my granddaughters, my four oldest grandchildren, are watching The Breakfast Club. And
1: you know, I've never watched that full movie.
2: Well, I sit down and what's his name? I'm blanking on his name. They're right at the point. They're smoking weed, and they're right at the point. And I didn't know it was right at that point. But he says, "Chicks cannot hold their smoke. That's what it is." And I said it out
1: loud.
2: Judd
1: Nelson?
2: Yeah. No, not Judd Nelson. The other one. And he goes, "Chicks cannot hold their smoke. That's what it is." And I said it. And then he said it right after that, and my granddaughter just busted out, you know, laughing that I had that had that line memorized. That's actually my favorite line from the whole movie.
1: But, yeah, I just love, I mean, that movie was successful, though. Talking about movies that aren't that were complete and total bombs.
2: Yeah.
1: I just thought The Postman was a great concept. You know, maybe it wasn't the perfect movie, but I just thought that when I realized the concept of communication binding a society together, because that's really the underlying message.
2: Anthony Michael Hall is the one that delivered that line.
1: My God, I saw him. What was it? Because I haven't watched Reacher since he went since what's his name, Alan Richmond went bat soup liberal crazy.
2: Yeah,
1: but Anthony Michael Hall was in the second one, I think.
2: Second or third, I'm not sure.
1: I didn't know who he was. I go, who is this actor?
2: Yeah.
1: Who's this guy looks familiar? Because he looks completely
2: He's
1: different.
2: Highly underused. He's a,
1: oh,
2: he was,
1: yeah.
2: Played a
1: yeah.
2: reporter in one of the Batmans was one of the later Batmans and one of the Dark Knight, three or four movies. But he played the one that had, what's his name, is the Joker in it. And he played a reporter. It was a small role, but it was kind of consistent throughout. And I thought, man, he's highly underused.
1: I would like to see more of him because he has a completely different authority.
2: Yeah.
1: Than he, you know, when I saw him in the Reacher, I was like, whoa, that's pretty intense. But of course, the best part of The Postman was when Tom Petty was the mayor of the damn town.
2: Oh yeah.
1: Now I say damn because it was basically a big damn.
2: Yeah. Right. Yeah.
1: I wasn't insulting the town that Tom Petty was the mayor of, but when Kevin Costner looks at me, he goes, "You're famous."
2: Yeah.
1: And then he goes, "So," what did he say? Something like, "So are you?"
2: Yeah. Yeah.
1: So, man, maybe Tom Petty's been gone like 10 years.
2: I know. Wow. Yeah, I keep seeing clips that come up in my algorithm on YouTube. And I watch them every time.
1: Wow.
2: Yeah.
1: So, the merger is done. And like I said, I guess a little bit of the surprise was had nothing to do that all the 22, because this is really huge, all the 22 Democrat attorney generals. It was really about the imagery of CNN that they wanted to keep, in my humble opinion, because it was never about, and the attorney general of California just last month, this is an antitrust lawsuit. It's antitrust. Ended up having nothing to do with antitrust at all.
2: Nothing.
1: In the settlement, which is why the Hollywood Reporter said,
2: right,
1: this is it?
2: Right.
1: Whatever. That's all. Yeah. Or what was it?
2: Yeah. Something. Yeah. I don't have it in front of me right now. But yeah, this is, that's all.
1: That's all. Yes. I mean, everything that they'd be gone through with CNN and CBS and everything else, and it ended up being, well, okay, what are they going to do with CNN now? They're going to have the new board is going to have five journalists to make sure that things are accurate, truthful.
2: Yeah.
1: And I'm like, well, that's the last thing that the Democrat attorney general wants.
2: That's what Barry Weiss wants.
1: Yeah, exactly. And she's not a Republican.
2: And, you know, again, Paramount is, you know, right now that's her parent company. So that was the concern is that she's going to be in charge there at CNN too. You know, by the liberals, that's their concern. It's like, all right, if she chooses those five journalists, Matt Taibbi, Michael Schellenberger, her, you know, there's three.
1: Bill Maher,
2: and Stephen A. Smith. Oh, my gosh.
1: And Jonathan Turley.
2: And Jonathan Turley, yeah.
1: It's all Democrats.
2: Yeah, exactly. You know,
1: we gave you all Democrats. What's
2: you know,
1: the
2: but
1: problem?
2: They made such a big deal out of this because of the connection with the Ellison connection with Trump, Kushner and all this. They made such a big deal out of it because of that.
1: Okay.
2: They really didn't want that to happen.
1: Who's going to be the first liberal this week to go crazy about this?
2: Oh, I don't know.
1: Who's going to come out and go, this is bogus? I was doing putty there. This is bogus.
2: Yeah, it's I think the ones that we have already heard from, because once the Netflix pulled out and that deal was done, I think it was inevitable. Eventually, Paramount's going to get it. There was a lot of hoopla about, you know, from everybody, but Hollywood's dying.
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0: And he's Eric Cronin. I'm Gary McNamara. My favorite stupid story of the day. You see that NVIDIA's CEO said in an interview that he disagrees with the AI doomsday fears that AI will mean the end of the world by 2030.
1: Yeah, right. Oh my God. He said it's totally going to be 2031. That's what the NVIDIA CEO saying that there's a zero chance.
0: Well, but then that makes sense. That's why Congress is not worried about Social Security not being able to meet its obligations by 2032.
1: Right, because AI will have already destroyed us all. And right. So, no, we don't need it.
0: It's not going to be climate change that gets us.
1: Exactly. It'll be the robots. Follow me if you want to live.
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8: A full agenda. I'm Sue Guzman, Fox News. President Trump set to deliver a speech Tuesday before the United Nations General Assembly, where Iran is expected to be a main topic of discussion.
9: President Trump getting ready for his big address here at the United Nations, where he's going to be addressing nearly 130 world leaders and millions around the world, with the goal among many is to end the Iran war, a goal that so far has proved elusive. Iran is not just the only war that President Trump wants to end. It's also Russia's war on Ukraine, just days after Ukraine launched its largest drone attack of the war against Russia. We heard from Ukrainian President Volodymyr Zelensky. He says he's very excited to meet with President Trump. President Trump's also meeting with Persian Gulf allies on the sidelines here. And also for the first time, President Trump meeting with Venezuela's new leader, Delcy Rodriguez. And the president's also been meeting with Britain's new prime minister.
8: Fox's Lucas Tomlinson reporting the president met on Monday with New York City Mayor Zoran Mamdani and will meet with other world leaders, including Ukrainian President Volodymyr Zelensky. Here's Fox's Rich Edson.
10: With rising fuel prices, the president is expected to press Zelensky for a ceasefire as the Ukrainians have hit Russian energy infrastructure. The president's UN schedule also includes meetings with the leaders of the UK, France, Japan, Venezuela, among others, all ahead of his return to Washington later this week, and meeting Thursday with Chinese President Xi Jinping at the White House, expected to include major discussions on trade, the war with Iran, and artificial intelligence.
8: Airline travel has resumed normal operations. Technicians have repaired data lines that failed at a key regional air traffic control center in the Northeast. It wound up delaying and canceling hundreds of flights Monday. And a federal appeals court ruling in favor of a new congressional district map in Missouri favored by President Trump, even as the Supreme Court blocked them from being used. 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
8: New attacks involving Russia and Ukraine ahead of President Trump's United Nations meeting. Fox's Marianne Rafferty explains how the Ukrainian president feels about his upcoming talks with President Trump.
14: The Ukrainian president striking an optimistic tone on social media, saying, quote, there are ideas for de-escalation steps and for addressing fundamental security issues, energy security, food security, and the protection of human life. We're working together with the American team and are ready to take really serious steps. Now, those talks potentially complicated by Russian drone strikes on southern Ukraine today. Apparent retaliation for a Ukrainian drone barrage on Moscow over the weekend. And the attacks came as Russia wrapped up 3 days of voting and parliamentary elections, the first since Putin's full-scale invasion of Ukraine. And as expected, the United Russia Party, supported by Putin, retained its majority.
8: At least two people are dead in a helicopter crash during wildfire operations in Northern California. Fox's Kristen Goodwin has more.
15: The Federal Aviation Administration revealing two Fly Precision crew members were killed when their helicopter crashed while fighting the Dome Fire in Yosemite National Park Sunday. Reps for Fly Precision, an Oregon-based aviation company, saying in a statement they are devastated by the loss of their two team members, asking for privacy and compassion for their families. The FAA and the National Transportation Safety Board is investigating the cause of the crash. The Dome Fire in California's Mariposa County has ripped through more than 3,000 acres after igniting last Tuesday. According to CAL FIRE, it's 15% contained. Kristen Goodwin, Fox News.
8: 12 states and the Writers Guild have agreed to settle their lawsuits against Warner Brothers Discovery, effectively paving the way for the $81 billion mega merger. Paramount has now pledged to increase film production in the United States and also establish monitoring of editorial independence of the company's news operations. I'm Sue Guzman. This is Fox News.
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16: Sprinkle or two in the forecast through Wednesday, and then the sunshine, the brighter weather comes in time for the weekend. How about these northeast winds? They're kind of brisk out there. 52 degrees tonight with some 40s in the northern burbs. Cloudy with a sprinkle tomorrow, 65, and a shower Wednesday with a high of 63 degrees. From the Weather Channel, I'm meteorologist Scott Lauriemore on 760 WJR, where Michigan comes to talk.
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3: Now, it's Red Eye Radio. Gary McNamara and Eric Harley talk about everything from politics to social issues and news of the day. Whether you're up late or you're just starting your day, welcome to the show from the Relief Factor Studios. This is Red Eye Radio.
0: All across America, we are Red Eye Radio. He is Eric Harley, and I'm Gary McNamara. Good morning. Hello. All right. thank you, Todd, for making me laugh. Todd Starnes was a early supporter of this show. Cheerleader for the show. We always have appreciated this. He wrote this yesterday about the... the entire CNN thing and CNN, Politico, and who else? Oh, MS, whatever time of day it is.
1: Yeah.
0: Pulling their press credentials apparently now.
1: Right.
0: Said they couldn't be part of the pool reporting.
1: Right.
0: And he writes, the White House could require reporters to submit their questions in writing, and then White House staff could provide written answers. It would put a stop to the reality TV show known as the Daily Press Briefing. Let's see how the pampered press corps reacts when their precious TV time is shut down. Or the administration could simply refuse to answer any more questions from the press. The president is not constitutionally obligated to grant interviews or questions from the media. Trump should pull a Biden and go stealth. Todd, we love you. That's not possible for this president.
1: Look, he's gonna get real antsy pretty quick if nobody's asking him questions or he's not able to talk. So he'll be. You know, I could see him knocking on the door of reporters while they're at home. Hey, excuse me, I want to say something. And look, here's the thing, from both directions of this entire equation. If we ramp up the war with Iran and we bomb Iran, the media is going to cover. If the president needs to put something out to the media, he's going to put something out to the media. What's going on at the White House? Again, look, this happened back in the Obama years. Major Garrett, who's now at CBS, he was at Fox back in the Obama days, and he said, well, our credentials were never pulled, and you know, went on to make a couple of other cases about that, a couple of other points about that. And I thought to myself, all right, you know, there are some things going on here, because Fox News is now one of them that has decided, you know, in solidarity, you know, all right, we're pulling out in terms of the pool. And I think to myself, all right, but you're still going to cover the stories, you know, whether you're in the White House. And I know there is a difference because you're knocking on doors. You're trying to get some inside. You're trying to get set up an interview, sit down, a face-to-face, whatever. You're always working every angle you can with the White House press office. But at the end of it all, you're still going to be reporting what the administration is doing.
0: We said yesterday we never got to the constitutional issues at all on it because we looked at it, and I look at this and go, this is bad politically for the president. The president shines when he confronts the media.
1: Yeah.
0: To me, to do this and then basically come out and say, I'm only doing it because, you know, they put out fake news. I don't agree with what they do. And he actually said they put out negative news all the time.
1: Mm-hmm.
0: And he didn't even say fake news at that point. He said negative news.
1: Mm-hmm.
0: And so our point has always been, when the president is right on an issue and the media is wrong, he destroys them.
16: Yeah.
0: When the media is wrong on the issue and the president, the administration is correct on the issue, Caroline Leavitt destroyed them.
16: Yeah.
0: If you know you're going to be right on the issue, that's been his strong point, confronting the media. To do this, especially when Republicans held the high ground on First Amendment after we saw what happened with the censoring, the Twitter files, everything else. To do this, the imagery, I think, is just the wrong imagery for the White House to put out, especially when the president at times has been extremely effective in debating the mainstream media, and so has his surrogates.
16: Yeah.
0: There was one with Stephen Miller, and I don't think he's the greatest advocate for the White House. People disagree. But I forgot what it was a couple weeks ago. He just destroyed a CNN anchor. He was mm-hmm. absolutely right mm-hmm. on the issue and destroyed her.
16: Yeah, yeah.
0: And, well, I want that to continue.
16: Right.
0: There's no reason, if you know you're right on the issue, to not want to tangle with these people.
16: Right.
0: And so that's where I view it and go, you know, politically. I know why he's doing it.
16: Mm-hmm.
0: They're scared to death because of prices. They're scared to death because of the upcoming election. And this is something that will automatically, as we have seen, absolutely unite his base. Because we all know, as Eric and I have said for the longest time, they're really not journalists. They're political activists.
16: Mm-hmm.
0: And you know, every Republican knows that. So they rally behind the president here. Sorry, it doesn't work. We know why you're doing it. It doesn't work. And in all likelihood, you probably will lose in the courts because of the 1977 case, which was the basis for bringing Jim Acosta back and everything else. And it doesn't start with the First Amendment issue. It's a Fifth Amendment issue, a due process issue. That once you allow everyone, once you set a standard, the White House has no obligation to have anybody ask them a question. But when you allow access based on certain criteria and you allow everybody in, well, then you need to provide them with due process. That was the whole Acosta thing. Basically, you're out. You've got to provide them with due process and explain, you know, why you're doing it up front. And the problem is, these White House reporters went and, you know, Trump just said, you're gone. I don't like what you're saying is untrue. It's negative. You're going to be out. And that's where Sherelle kicks in, because they went in and they weren't given warning that their White House press passes were being revoked. Due process was the core of the case in Sherelle versus Knight, and also in the Jim Acosta, the Sherelle was is 1977 case, and also the Jim Acosta case. That's why Jim Acosta, you know, the judge said, well, he's got to be put back in, and eventually the White House recanted, and he was back, you know, he was back in again. But they don't have to ever allow him to ask.
1: They don't
0: a question.
1: Have to call on him.
0: They never have to call on him whatsoever.
16: Right.
0: And then the precedent is on this. Now, what would happen when it gets to the Supreme Court? I don't know. The Supreme Court may just say, meh, you know, we're not going to hear this, or it'll be resolved. It'll be resolved, beforehand. White House seems to be sticking to its guns right now. The second thing is, once you've got the due process portion of it, but once you allow everyone in, you know, under certain criteria that you must meet, everyone is allowed in at that point. You cannot just arbitrarily say, because I don't like what you're saying, you're out.
16: Right.
0: That's right. Seems to be the precedent and how the precedent reads on this particular case. And that's why. But to me, I look at it, you know, whatever. It's no big deal. They're still going to, as you said, they're still going to cover the news. It's no big deal. The press is making a huge deal out of it because, you know,
1: they want to be victims.
0: Yeah. Because they, you know, they believe that they're victims of the president, and there are, you know, there may be some First Amendment issues here. We'll see how high this goes in the courts. But I just think it's a stupid political move by the president, because he's his strongest when he argues with them.
1: Well, his White House has been the best at defeating everything that they come at him with. And whether it's him, J.D. Vance, anybody. I really believe they've been straightforward, no issues whatsoever in taking on the liberal activists.
0: Oh, I think there's issues. I think they've been wrong. I think they've looked stupid up there at times. I don't think they've won every argument. The White House, they've been extremely strong. When, as I said, when they're right on the issue, they destroy the opposition.
1: Mm-hmm.
0: That would be my only point.
1: Well,
0: Trump does not effectively communicate.
1: Let me put it
0: 100% of the time.
1: They have been the best at it.
0: I agree that I've seen.
1: In fact, that I've ever seen
0: of any probably
1: to defeat their arguments.
0: Probably the closest would be during Bush. I can't think of his name. The late Fox News host.
1: Oh, Tony Snow.
0: Tony Snow. Tony Snow was also really good.
1: Tony Snow was great at putting that right together. The problem was that he seemed to be alone.
0: Yeah,
1: and I'm looking at the collective White House.
0: I'll agree with you on that.
1: And how all of them have been on, you know, I'll say this. You don't need to go on a show necessarily. You don't need to appear on The View. You don't need to necessarily appear on Meet the Press. You don't necessarily need to go

0: because you just asked this, and what's wrong with this question is this, this, this, this, this, this, and this. When you say it's fake news, you're a terrible network, but you took the question and you didn't destroy their answer at that point, I view that as a weak point.
1: Well, and it's something that should have been done on the debate stage when Chris Wallace, if you don't remember Chris Wallace, he was with CNN at one point. He was with Fox News. I know, right? But he was with Fox News. Was this 2016 or 2020? It was 2020, right, the debate? When he asked Biden the whole thing about Charlottesville and left out the entire quote.
0: Yeah.
1: And, you know, he just did the good people on both sides part of it. And I would have, if I were President Trump in that moment, stopped him and said, you just lied to America.
0: Right.
1: Chris, you go back right now. I know you have the ability. I can't keep my phone up here. I can't keep notes up here. You can. You need to look up the entire quote. Say the entire quote to the American people. Say what I actually said on that day, and then ask the question to Biden or whoever you want to. You lied by omission.
0: Yes, exactly.
1: And and that would have been a win.
0: And that's the
1: problem is that Trump often defeats himself.
0: Yeah.
1: And I'll say this with. And I don't think this whole thing is going to last very long at all, one way or the other, however it's going to be resolved by whatever method. But in the next couple of days, there might be some numbers. His numbers might level out on a couple of issues. But the problem is they don't go away. The pricing issues don't go away. Fuel issues right now, I'm hearing from truckers,
0: I'm getting every day going, Gary,
1: this is horrible.
0: You know, what's going
1: on? When we hear over the weekend something big is going to happen with Iran, and the virtual embassy in Iran is asking
0: I love that headline.
1: What is that, Google? But the virtual embassy is telling all Americans to get out of Iran, and you asked the great question, which Americans are still in Iran? But, you know, you look at all of this and what can we trust, basically, because we've been told this before. One morning we woke up and we're taking Karg Island today, and I knew that was false because you don't say that until after you've done it. You announce it, and the Pentagon would announce it. But it's going to go back to what it was, and it won't take long. It's going to happen if you.
0: But you're absolutely right. This administration unified by saying you're fake news. Well, when you say it, just don't say fake news. Point out precisely
1: as you just
0: did with the Chris Wallace thing.
1: Yeah.
0: And like I said, that's where I view when Trump is talking and he allows them to answer a question.
1: Right.
0: And then he just says, what network are you from? CNN. Well, you're just fake news. You're horrible people.
1: Right.
0: And then just moves on and doesn't address every time you say fake news, explain to the American people why it's fake news.
1: Yes. Defeat them in that moment.
0: Totally. Slam dunk defeat them.
1: And you can. And he's done it. And his VP has done it.
0: Yes, his VP.
1: Secretary of
0: State has done it many times. Maybe more times than Trump has.
1: Right.
0: Caroline Leavitt did it many times.
1: I just think right now, you have that opportunity. And the reasoning for this whole thing doesn't serve you well. It just doesn't serve you well.
0: No, it doesn't. It doesn't. And you're taking something that's a strength and making it no longer a weakness.
1: Right. It looks like you're not willing, that you don't want the media reporting on what you're doing or what's going on or what people think or what the polls are saying or anything else. If you're saying it's about bad news, tell me how you're going to defeat that.
0: We are Red Eye Radio.
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0: Welfare Act. Agriculture Secretary Brooke Rollins with announcements, including
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0: We are on our radio. He's Eric Cronin. I'm Gary McNamara. I just found this audio cut of Scott Jennings just during the break there.
1: Oh, okay.
0: Scott Jennings was asked, because I asked you off the air, I said, is Scott Jennings going to lose his press credentials to the White House?
1: Right.
0: Yeah. They asked him the question. I did not know this. He mirrors what we said. Here we go.
2: I don't know if you know this, but your name is up for running for the next press secretary.
3: Mm.
2: So do you support the president's ban on the press?
3: I think he's unlikely to prevail in court. A. B. It seems to me the net result of this has been he has less reach. I mean, his message is not going to get out as much. If this is sort of becomes the way it is, he will be seen and heard by fewer people, which I think is actually a net negative since he's his own best spokesperson and his own best press secretary. Number three, I actually think sparring with some of these folks in the Oval works to his advantage. And so
0: there you go. Exactly what
1: all great points.
0: Yeah. I did not know he said that.
1: Because we made them. Before he did.
0: Yeah, I didn't
1: before
0: even,
1: we heard the.
0: Before I heard it, it's like, yeah. I wonder what he has to say about it.
1: But that's right.
0: Which is, as we said yesterday, the only reason he's doing this,
1: yeah,
0: he believes it will unite his base because it's the fake news media.
1: But it doesn't go, I don't think even to that extent, I don't think it goes very far. I think the question is, will this be exciting as base by, let's say, next Monday?
0: No.
1: Yeah.

0: Vince Colonnaise is redefining news talk.
1: Who's got the best damn story to tell out of any Republican politician in the entire country? I'll wait. It's Donald Trump. Of course. Gotta be honest. You ever get the feeling like establishment Republicans have absolutely no idea what's going on? Like, they haven't spent any time at all thinking about it. They haven't taken a single temperature check on the country. You ever get the sense that they just have no idea what's going on? And they're, like, perfectly content just being at the Ritz-Carlton at a donor event?
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12: And he is Eric Carling, and I'm Gary McNamara. We asked the question yesterday, would singer Ed Sheeran and his half measures cut it to the left? 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
12: Before we get to the meat and potatoes of this particular issue here, I do have to relate to you the Babylon Bee headline. Tragedy as Ed Sheeran controversy forces millions to listen to Ed Sheeran. And now,
13: right.
12: You know, we had asked yesterday because Ed Sheeran had come out and talked about that October 7th, you know, after the big hoopla and controversy and everything else of Macklemore or whatever his, the artist's name is.
13: Yeah, Macklemore.
12: You know, came. Do you know one song?
13: I don't. Okay. I really don't.
12: we can go.
13: With all due respect, I don't listen. So
12: we can go all Beato now and go, God, all their music sucks.
13: Yeah.
12: But we had asked the question where he said, you know, October 7th was horrible and just, you know, and whatever adjectives else he used for it.
13: Mm-hmm.
12: But the response from Israel has been disproportionate. Mm-hmm. And you and I have always stated that that is the anti-Semitism light argument.
13: Yeah.
12: You know, you've had some Democrat politicians try to use that to sit there and try to cover both sides.
13: Right.
12: Oh, it was horrible what happened on October 7th, but their response has been disproportionate,
13: right.
12: You know, or it's been, and so that's what's wrong. And you and I asked, will the left these days be satisfied by that? And I actually asked the question, I actually mentioned Greta Thunberg.
13: Yeah.
12: I said, will Greta accept it? Oh my gosh, it's like we have a crystal ball and we can look into the future here because she responded.
13: Oh,
12: are you ready?
13: All right.
12: What was it? How dare you?
13: Yeah.
12: Was it,
13: how dare you? Yeah.
12: Because it was a natural progression. Mm. I care about the earth being destroyed by climate change.
13: Right.
12: I hate Jews. I mean, there's a natural progression to, you can see how you
13: can
12: connect.
13: See the connection.
12: The connection of the dots, the critical thinking that goes in there.
13: Obvious radicals.
12: Yes. God. Here we go. All right.
14: Yes, Ed Sheeran should be held accountable for his lack of spine. But remember that we have to continuously apply the same pressure on all those complicit in all genocides. The bigger your platform and your access to resources, the bigger your responsibility. But also on ourselves and the institutions that we are part of, where we have to push for boycotts, sanctions, and divestments. If we ourselves are not stepping out of our comfort zones, we are not doing enough. And remember, silence is complicity, and you cannot be neutral in a genocide.
12: You are. Well, yeah. Actually, she's not neutral. She's pro-genocide.
13: Yeah. Yeah, she is.
12: So she's actually not neutral.
13: No. No. Yeah, it's inevitable, right? That certain players are going to get it, you know, jump into this. But again, one more lesson in that silence is violence. Your refusal to take a stance with the radicals means that we will end your career. Yeah. We'll do everything to end your tour and then your career. And that's where this is going.
12: We have warned so many people, including many Republicans, you can't take half measures against the left and believe that it's enough. It never is.
13: No,
12: you might as well stick to what you actually believe instead of trying to make friends with the left because you can't.
13: No.
12: So you don't even try.
13: There is no appeasing them. There is no, hey, we're going to give you one moment, I don't know, pre-game in sports or at one concert to launch our tour in music. We're going to give you a couple of lines in a movie. No, you need to hand them the reins like Bernie did. Remember when he was campaigning? He would just hand over his microphone. Who was it? Was it Black Lives Matter?
12: We remember that?
13: Yeah.
12: We just remember that? Yeah. Just,
13: okay, I'm done at my own rally. Bye. And then he just handed his microphone over and laid down.
12: And you notice nobody talks about Black Lives Matter anymore.
13: Yeah, interesting how that works.
12: That's interesting.
13: Including Bernie.
12: Exactly. Mm. It's
13: oddly enough. Those things are the NFL, the NBA, they, during that whole thing, they thought they were going to appease. This is the thing. Everybody's doing the thing. We're going to do the thing. And then the thing turned out to be something else because when the left, when the radicals control it, you will abide fully. It's not that you have to just march in their parade. Silence is violence, and they mean that.
12: You know, you mentioned the NFL because I saw this on X, and I'm like, wait, what's going on? Are we repeating stories from 10 years ago? And no, Kaepernick put it in his book, his memoir, and then he was asked the same question about the whole thing about comparing the NFL to slavery.
13: Yeah.
12: Remember that?
13: Yeah.
12: That the combine is like a meat market of slavery.
13: Right.
12: So when I saw this, I'm just going to play a couple of seconds of it. Mm-hmm. Sean Hannity with Larry Elder yesterday, and it's like Larry Elder rips former NFL quarterback Colin Kaepernick for comparing the NFL combine to slave trade. I'm reading this going, am I flashing back? What's going on here?
13: Yeah.
12: And no, he put it in his memoir, and then he did an interview. And Time Magazine had it. That's where it comes from. Mm. Here we go.
15: And if you're going to be somebody that is disruptive on the field and are not aligned with the team's values, they may not want you, Larry.
16: How insulting it is to people that actually were slaves to compare going into a sport voluntarily with an agent, negotiating your contract. The average NFL player makes around $2-3 million a year. I don't think Kunta Kinte had an agent negotiating a contract with him to make $2-3 million a year.
15: And if you're going to be.
12: There you go.
13: Yeah.
12: So Kaepernick bringing it. But the thing is, Fox may bring it up and we may bring it up because it's important to understand how the left still thinks.
13: Mm.
12: But even the left isn't talking about this anymore.
13: No, they're not. No.
12: They're not even there anymore. No. Nobody's there.
13: No. No.
12: Now the problem is the Canadian national anthem at Bills games.
13: Yeah.
12: How times have changed.
13: After all these years, now it's a problem?
12: Well, they didn't do it. Bills didn't do it.
13: Right.
12: Sabres did it. The Bills didn't do it.
13: Right.
12: How things have changed.
13: Well, you know, that's the thing. It's whatever the moment is. This is why I always say the activists have a dry erase board for their protest sign.
12: Well, that's why when I was watching the Bills, everybody probably knows I'm a Bills fan, and you know they had the new field. And
13: are you trying to make people feel sorry for you?
12: No, I've got a story for you coming up just a second.
13: Yeah.
12: Because I was like, this is another one where I went, what's this story about? And it was the second lead story on Fox News for a significant portion of yesterday.
13: Oh, yeah.
12: And we'll get to that in just a minute.
13: Oh, okay.
12: But I was, when the Bills had all the turf problem, they put in natural turf. That became a national story.
13: Right.
12: I'm like, it's grass in a stadium. Stop it. But they were, then they're showing the end zone. We're making the end zone red. And there it was. Choose love.
13: Okay.
12: Choose love. And I'm just like, oh, wow. No. Right. I'm hate. But yeah. I think it's a very important message. And I'm so glad that the NFL finally has looked at the left and said the left needs to stop hating.
13: Yeah.
12: They're hating this anti-Semitism, this identity politics, the misogyny of the radical transgender movement that is embraced by the Democratic Party.
13: Yeah.
12: I'm so glad the NFL is finally, and the Commissioner Goodell is finally coming out and putting the message to the Democratic Party, choose love, please. No, here was a story.
13: All right.
12: This is the, and it still is. It's the first story is, media calls Austin protest spontaneous, but Fox News probe reveals who coordinated it. Oh, guess what? The Democrat Socialists of America. Mm. We know it's all coordinated.
13: Yeah.
12: My God, we know it's all organized, but I'm not criticizing the article. I'm just saying it's a duh. Yeah. The second one, league on notice. Billionaire NFL owner issues dangerous warning after Cowboys win over rival. That's been the second story on Fox News. And I'm thinking, what is it about? Is it because they say billionaire and he issues a dangerous warning? And I'm like, what the hell is this about? What story is this about? What's going on here? The Jerry Jones had a little extra pep on his step on Sunday after he met with reporters following the Dallas Cowboys 37-20 win over the Washington Commanders. The billionaire NFL team owner met the media with a dangerous warning. Nothing is more dangerous than an old man with money, he said via the Fort Worth Star-Telegram. That's my quote of the day. I don't even know what the hell that means. There's a salary cap in the NFL, so nobody... That's the second lead story on Fox? For hours now, it's been the second lead story on Fox because the Cowboys had a regular season win.
13: Wow.
12: I mean, what the hell?
13: Well, I saw the other day, after the win, I woke up and saw the push notification. Dak Prescott beats Romo's record. And I thought, how many beers did Dak Prescott drink?
12: Oh.
13: Why would he drink during the game? little gut punch, huh? So the problem is maybe you shouldn't be drinking that gut punch before you drive. But here's the thing. I don't know. I don't care.
12: I thought it was going to be something on, a warning, something on, I don't know, political correctness or being criticized for being a billionaire whether Kaepernick threw something at him that you're like a slave owner. I didn't know what it was going to be. And it was like, no, I'm bragging because we had a regular season win. That's the second lead story on FoxNews.com for hours upon hours now.
13: You're one in one. Is that bragging? should he be bragging? It's still September.
12: But I tell you this, I fell for the clickbait.
13: Yeah.
12: I fell hook, line, and sinker for that clickbait and went, really? You know, every day when I read news with the clickbaiting out there, I feel like, what's his name, in the Christmas Story.
13: Yeah.
12: Mm. Make sure you drink your Ovaltine.
13: Oh, yeah. Drink, and then all of a sudden he puts the puzzle together. And
12: son of a...
13: Yeah.
12: It's a dumb commercial. the clickbait.
13: Yeah.
12: Completely on that one.
13: Oh, yeah, yeah.
12: It's like dangerous warning. We're one in one.
13: Yeah. Yeah.
12: Oh, man. We are Red Eye Radio.
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0: We are Red Eye Radio. He is Eric Harley, and I'm Gary McNamara. You know, the whole Gavin Newsom, you know, apparently being involved in that deal, the Paramount Warner deal.
1: Yeah.
0: Getting that through. And as we've said, you know, the whole thing had nothing to do when it ended up, the conclusion, as the Hollywood Reporter put, basically, this is a nothing burger. There's that this is it. That never was about, as we talked about, being a monopoly, but just the fact of the imagery of CNN.
1: Yeah.
0: And they ended up, you know,
1: right.
0: what happened? Well, you subsidized some losing businesses out there, which Democrats like to do. But other than that, it's minor. The other thing is, but Gavin Newsom is the one that really helped to push that through. And the other one here, Gavin Newsom's finest hour in the editorial board of the Wall Street Journal, the California governor vetoes a bill that would have gutted pension reforms. He wants to run for president.
1: Yeah.
0: You know he's done in California. Some of the stuff he's been doing lately, being against the billionaire's tax.
1: Hey, by the way, Jared Kushner's firm is no longer part of that, financing part of that Paramount deal. Just to update that part of it.
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8: World leaders to meet. I'm Deborah Valentine, Fox News. President Trump and other world leaders are set to speak at the UN General Assembly Tuesday. Fox's Tanya J. Powers reports the president is also expected to meet with several world leaders.
9: General debate kicks off at the United Nations General Assembly, the final one for UN Secretary General Antonio Guterres, as his term ends at the end of the year. He will give the opening remarks, followed by Brazil, which by tradition goes first. President Trump will speak in the second slot, the usual position of the host country. Trump has bilateral meetings planned with the UK, Japan, and Ukrainian President Volodymyr Zelensky, as well as a signing event with Denmark and Greenland. Other world leaders to watch: Iran's president, set to speak on Wednesday, nearly 7 months after the U.S. and Israel launched their war on the country. Israeli Prime Minister Benjamin Netanyahu will speak on Thursday. In New York City, Tanya J. Powers, Fox News.
8: The field has narrowed in the race to become the next U.N. Secretary General. Fox's Jonathan Savage has the details.
10: Former President of Chile, Michelle Bachelet, has dropped out of the running to lead the United Nations. This after a straw poll of U.N. Security Council members found she had little support. Bachelet's withdrawal leaves seven candidates in the race to replace Antonio Guterres when his term ends on December 31st. The front runner is Rebecca Grinspan, the former vice president of Costa Rica. There's still time for new names to throw their hats into the ring. Ultimately, the permanent members of the Security Council, including the United States, Russia, and China, will need to agree on a choice. Jonathan Savage, Fox News.
8: Russia has carried out a massive strike on targets in Ukraine, according to its defense ministry. Moscow says it hit sea vessels and port infrastructure in Ukraine. Russia's overnight attack on Dnipro killed three, according to its governor. 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
8: Airport ground stops occurring in the Northeast on Monday, affecting thousands of travelers, including world leaders heading to New York for the UN General Assembly. Fox's Grinnell Scott explains the reason behind the delays.
12: FAA Administrator Brian Bedford said the original cause of New York metro area airport disruptions was a below-ground construction mishap severing backup fiber connections.
13: Somewhere between New Brunswick, New Jersey and Newark, New Jersey.
12: Those links were supposed to kick in when primary circuits failed, but couldn't, because they were cut. Airports in Boston and Philadelphia also experienced multiple delays. Bedford said as modernizations are made, this kind of issue isn't surprising.
13: We are still an analog system. We are addressing it. We're creating the infrastructure to go digital.
12: But he says more money from Congress is needed to do that. Grinnell Scott, Fox News.
8: According to the FAA's website, departure delays of up to 150 minutes affected Newark, New Jersey, and Philadelphia. A storm in the Pacific Ocean is expected to become a major hurricane this week and could bring heavy rain to the southwest. Fox's Kristen Goodwin has more.
14: The National Hurricane Center is monitoring a tropical storm that's strengthening off southwestern Mexico. Forecasters say it's expected to bring up to 8 inches of rain to some Mexican states, and while it may not make landfall anywhere near the U.S., it could bring thunderstorms and enhance a flood threat in New Mexico and other parts of the Southwest starting Tuesday. This comes amid a rapidly strengthening El Nino, which has supercharged the Pacific, producing nearly 20 storms across the central and eastern parts of the basin, with more than 2 months still remaining in hurricane season. Kristen Goodwin, Fox News.
8: 12 states and Hollywood writers challenging Paramount's buyout of Warner Brothers Discovery have agreed to settle their lawsuits against the mega merger. The settlement still needs a final sign-off by a judge. I'm Deborah Valentine. This is Fox News.
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16: We have been socked in the clouds all day long, and we're keeping them tonight and tomorrow, and some spotty showers in the forecast. The sunshine does return later this week, and so do the 40s by Thursday night and Friday night. 52 degrees downtown tonight with a cloudy sky and a sprinkle. Mostly cloudy tomorrow, shower possible, and a high of 65 degrees. From the Weather Channel, I'm meteorologist Scott Lariamore on 760 WJR, where Michigan comes to talk.
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18: 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Gary McNamara and Eric Harley talk about everything from politics to social issues and news of the day. 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
0: All across America, we are Red Eye Radio. He is Eric Harley, and I'm Gary McNamara. Good morning. Wow. To show you how nutso the liberal mind is, it's something that I've talked about before. That and it was when AOC announced she was single, and we got into the thing, because I'm a single guy, would I date her? And I went, yes. And everybody went, because hopefully I could just experience that liberal mind, because I have great curiosity about how it is to have a human brain that never connects any dots or has any critical thinking ability. Now, if I said that to her, I might not get the date.
1: I'm thinking that would throw things off.
0: Yeah, it wasn't based on a romantic thought.
1: Right.
0: And I think I got burned when I went one time. Oh, she does have nice teeth.
1: She has nice teeth.
0: But the
1: she can make a drink.
0: That's true. She can make a drink. hey, get me drunk.
1: Yeah.
0: Could you get me some? Could you make me a low carb drink?
1: Can you make me a radical?
0: Yeah.
1: Whatever drink that. What would a radical be made of?
0: Wow.
1: On ice, please.
0: All right. I expect some input from our listeners on this one.
1: Oh no!
0: What would an AOC drink be?
1: A white Russian communist. There you go. You're welcome. Fix that problem. And it's tasty.
0: Wow. But let's get into the mind of a liberal, okay? Or see if we can.
1: All right.
0: This story's a couple days old, but we're just getting to it now. New York Post had it. The writer behind the New York Times controversial 1619 project. Controversial? False! Come on, New York Post, you can do better.
1: Yeah.
0: And what was false about the 1619 project? Well, the number one criticism was that the primary reason that we entered the Revolutionary War was to protect and preserve slavery from the abolitionists in Britain, which is absolutely false. I mean, that's completely and totally false. Mm-hmm. There was no indication that Britain was going to tell the colonies that slavery had to stop. None. Zero.
1: Right.
0: And so that was it. Plus, you know, and the New York Times had to issue a, quote, clarification on that one. And then the entire thing that everything in American life can be tied back to slavery.
1: Mm.
0: And that would be... That would be things like obesity,
1: mm-hmm.
0: capitalism. Mm-hmm. Capitalism is, of course, traffic congestion, that everything is related to slavery in some kind of way.
1: Right.
0: So this story came out. Just so we can get into the mind of the author of that, Nicole Hannah Jones. The writer behind the New York Times controversial 1619 Project deliberately sent her daughter to poor New York City schools as a sacrifice, quote, sacrifice, to try to boost the education system, and no one is angrier than her child. The teen is now, quote, boiling mad, badly behind other students after finally being allowed to enroll in a more rigorous high school, her mother revealed in a bombshell bizarre essay. So this wasn't just bombshell. This was bombshell bizarre.
1: Yeah. All right.
0: Nicole Hannah Jones, 50, enrolled her only child in two struggling Brooklyn public schools beginning in 2015 as part of a larger battle, or as part of a battle to change what she characterized as systemic racism, despite having the connections, time, and status — status means money, by the way — to get the girl into the city's best schools, she wrote in the Times Magazine on Sunday. The status included top-notch education of one of her own and financial security. She and her husband bought a $1.5 million home in 2018. But she said she still decided to offer up her daughter's education for the cause of bettering the experience of black students in city schools. Mm-hmm. By her own account, her daughter, Nadja, said she was cheated by her parents. Quote, so you had the money to send me to one of the best schools and you choose not to? The girl yelled in one fight, according to the essay. Because the other kids are disadvantaged, you didn't want to put me in a great school? Those are in quotes, by the way. Hannah Jones wrote in her decision, we thought by sending her to a mostly low-income black school, we could help improve it for all children there. We believe strongly that if families like ours went into the schools like this one, it would challenge other families with similar values to do the same. I felt an obligation to make educational decisions based on the collective good and not just on our own individual advantage, the mom said. But after years of her daughter at the schools, Hannah Jones discovered that her sharp-witted child lacked the basic skills to keep up in high school. And the girl was furious at her own family for putting community needs before hers. Quote, sometimes I wish instead of always thinking about other kids, you would have thought about me, Hannah Jones' now 16-year-old daughter said during a confrontation over the summer.
1: Wow.
0: I never got the education I wanted. And Hannah Jones had to agree, telling her daughter, I feel like you got cheated, and admitted in the essay she may have failed her daughter. Nadja was asking what I had accomplished by not choosing the best school for her. Hannah Jones wrote, the honest answer is, I don't know. When it comes to the choices my husband and I have made about public education these days, I feel that I failed both my values and my child. Wow. Instead of advocating for policies that would make those schools better, you did something symbolic that damaged your own daughter.
1: You sacrificed your child's right. education.
0: For imagery.
1: For your own gain.
0: Right.
1: You know, sometimes I wonder if as a parent of four and grandparent of eight, sometimes I wonder if people understand that your children are going to grow up to be adults and will have some level of critical thinking skills. They're going to see what you have done, especially what your daily habits are, what your examples are. You and I have talked recently about, and many times about, people commenting, oh, it shouldn't be that way, that you have to work multiple jobs. It's always been that way. You mentioned your dad did it. My dad did it. You know, many, many dads did it. And you think about the examples that you set in front of your kids, right? My father set some great examples. My father wasn't perfect. Neither was my mother. They still aren't. I tell them that all the time. It's how I start the phone calls usually when I call them. Hey, how you doing? Just to let you know, you're not perfect. But no, I mean, you go through life, and then collectively over that life, if we're lucky enough, as you and I are, to have our parents with us for a long time, and you, those examples are set, and we, if they're good examples, we follow them. And in this case, you throw your own daughter under the proverbial school bus, public school bus, in order to make some kind of gain for yourself. Who do you think, how did you think it was going to end, where this was going to go? Did you think that your daughter would never know it, would never understand it, would never discover it? Are you that blind? And number two, did you not think that others would also learn it? I mean, first of all, why would you ever do that? If you thought you could, let's just say, get away with no one ever learning it, including your daughter learning it, you would know it. Don't you find that reprehensible? I'm guessing the answer is no, she doesn't.
0: 10 years later, her daughter found herself in school so bad that they'd stopped assigning homework or providing basic supervision during the school day.
1: Yeah.
0: In one shocking revelation involving her daughter in fourth grade, Hannah Jones discovered the girl's teachers had not been grading her schoolwork and that her supposed proficiency was complete nonsense. Nadja believed herself to be good at math. It was her favorite subject, but now I understand she thought she was correctly solving all of her problems because her teacher was never checking her work. The distraught mother wrote, Nadja's writing assignments were rife with uncorrected punctuation, capitalization, and grammar errors. I sat there silently for several minutes, conjuring the image of my little girl thinking she was soaring in class when she was failing, and my devastation morphed into hot rage. Despite that fury, she kept her daughter enrolled in local public schools once she reached sixth grade, even though Nadja was sent to a middle school. With an admired and sympathetic principal, the girl was soon complaining that studious students were neglected while misbehavior would get attention. Nadja's complaints came to a head as she neared high school and found her

0: dominated public school system that is passing kids, that isn't testing them, that doesn't care about their actual proficiency and keeps moving them on and telling them they're doing great. You want racism? That's racism. What? In a system that has a significant amount, in many of these cases, majority black students, and you're saying we don't give a damn about their education and then calling the other side racist. Remember, she was, you know, Miss Racist. Mm-hmm. She was the one promoting how the entire society and the formation of the country was formed on racism, yet she believes in the racism of the monopoly. Yeah. Of not allowing competition and not allowing choices to black families to get a better education.
1: You should have fought for the other students and your daughter's education at the same time. It's not that hard.
0: You remember when the Obama administration, was it the Mississippi or Mississippi schools, right?
1: Was it Mississippi or Louisiana? Gotcha. I think it was Louisiana.
0: You know, they were doing the entire voucher program for minorities.
1: Right.
0: It was you poll minorities, poll blacks through the roof. Yeah. They wanted to get these vouchers to give choice to their students.
1: Right.
0: Obama tried to kill it until there was so much publicity against it. And he tried to do the same. And, you know, remember when the superintendent of Washington schools left?
1: Yeah.
0: Said I finally had to. And this is during the Obama administration. You know, is my loyalty to the teachers union
1: or students
0: or the students, the majority who are black?
1: Right. It's so easy to see unless you're blinded by your liberal activism. Yeah. And I don't think you're blinded. I think you know it and you're doing it anyway. And anyone who would sacrifice their own child's education and also ignore the massive problems at the same time in public schools, that's reprehensible, because you could have done both. You worked to get your daughter a better education as well as the other students who are suffering from a system that has failed them because liberal activism and the unions have made sure of it.
0: We are Red Eye Radio.
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0: We are whatever to you. He's Eric Carley, and I'm Gary McNamara. Just reading some of the comments about Hannah Jones' daughter here.
1: Yeah.
0: Somebody wrote on X. Her failure was not moral, but analytical. She thought the schools were failing from not enough money, parental involvement, or administrative attention, all of which she was in a position to provide. If her diagnosis had been correct, her decision would have been laudable.
1: Only she had been right.
0: What?
1: What?
0: I mean, you know, if you would have been right, then you would have had a point.
1: If only I had picked all six numbers, I'd have $200 million right now. Huh? That's your observation?
0: If I had been right, or if she had been right, well, then we'd be talking about something different.
1: And then everything would be different.
0: If sending your child into a monopoly, union-run, failing for a half century, the public school system, if sending her child would have reversed all of that, well, then she would have been, it would have been laudable what she did.
1: Well,
0: if she would have been right.
1: Gary, if the skipper had only looked at the forecast, then the whole Gilligan's Island debacle would have never happened.
0: Yeah, right. Well, you know, forecasting wasn't the same in the early 60s.
1: It wasn't. So. You just kind of put your finger in the wind and it's good. We'll go out. It's just a three-hour tour. A three-hour tour.
0: Right.
1: My gosh. If only she had been right, we'd be talking about something different. Oh, my God. If only things were the opposite. Oh, my gosh.
0: Man, if only if.
1: Wow.
0: If. Man, if Norwood's kick would have just been 3 feet to the left,
1: right,
0: I'd have my Super Bowl in 91.
1: Exactly. Just 3 feet. We're talking 36 inches.
0: It's not that much.
1: Not that much.
0: Why does that decide the Super Bowl?
1: Why?
0: That's racist.
1: It is. We don't know how, but it is.
0: I don't need to explain.
1: Oh, they don't.
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1: And I'm Gary McNamara along with Eric Harley. You know, I was looking at this story of where they're building the world's largest AI data center. We'll have the story in just a minute here because it's fascinating.
2: Yeah.
1: And I started thinking about, you know, the drama, the paranoia over AI centers and how, for example, you know, it's evolved. You know, how just a couple of months ago it was, the grid and water, and it's like, well, we can solve those problems. Then they moved on to, yeah, we're doomed, and then we're doomed didn't work out. And we did the one story in the NVIDIA CEO saying the world's not going to end because of AI in 2030. Now, we thought the only credible evidence that it might end in 2030 because of AI is the fact that Congress has done nothing about Social Security, which will not be fully funded by 2032, and that's why they're not concerned about it.
2: Well, and that's the thing is
1: that technically is not evidence.
2: Yeah, Gretchen is on the wrong path. It's not climate change. It's the robots. So
1: you mean Greta?
2: Greta. Did I say Gretchen?
1: Gretchen. I was like, who the heck's Gretchen?
2: I don't know.
1: But I figured,
2: I'm bringing people into it that don't belong.
1: I figured it out. But I thought about the thought just went into my head at the top of the hour, or the bottom of the hour. I just went. Remember the paranoia about cell phones causing cancer?
2: Yeah.
1: Brain cancer?
2: Right. Yeah.
1: But whatever happened to that? Remember how big that was? You had back in 2011, the International Agency for Research on Cancer classified radio frequency electromagnetic fields as possible, you know, carcinogenic to humans.
2: Mm-hmm.
1: But further research showed it was not. And major reviews done by the World Health Organization, National Cancer Institute, and American Cancer Society now all agree that current evidence does not link cell phone use to any cancer. Despite billions of people using mobile phones heavily for decades now, and they've got a whole sample to choose from now. National brain tumor and cancer rates have remained stable and have not shown any sharp or unexpected increases. Remember people saying, well, here's where I held my cell phone and I got brain cancer. Well, when 100% of the population is using a cell phone, somebody's going to get brain cancer.
2: Right. You know, the cancer that Eddie Van Halen had, he kind of debated doctors and they said, it's your smoking. We believe it's your smoking. And he said, he debated them and said, no, I think it's the fact that I used copper picks sometimes and I kept them in my mouth and I kept them on that side of my mouth. That's where the cancer started on his tongue, right? And so there was a big back and forth, just kind of, it was in the little Eddie Van Halen world of that back and forth of what causes cancer and everything else. And the doctors came back with a consensus. They were, you know, and he talked about it. Eddie talked about it. The doctors didn't, I don't think any of his doctors ever came out and talked publicly about anything. But he talked about what the doctors were discussing and everything else. And so you look at what is most likely. Are there things out there that could be dangerous, right? And that was a concern. The moment, I remember, by the way.
1: Well, the doctor's consensus was what?
2: That it was his cigarette smoking.
1: Oh, I thought, yeah, yeah, okay.
2: No, it was consistent.
1: It was right, that's what I thought. Yeah.
2: And, you know, the... Anytime there was something that, and that story, you know, made the internet. Eddie was famous. He was sick at the time. And he was talking about it. And it was, you know, so there, that discussion kind of caught fire with Eddie Van Halen fans. But when the cell phone thing came out, I remember my cell phone was actually, I was actually laying in bed and I had my laptop open. And I was reading this story, and my cell phone was laying on my chest, and I was like, oh, this can't be good. You know what I mean? It was immediately I was diagnosing. And then, of course, I went to WebMD, and it told me, calm down. This is, you know, this is a kind of what we do as a society. Now, my question would be, in analyzing the data, of the cell phones and whether or not they led to a greater rate of cancers. Was Dr. Fauci involved at all? Because if his name was in the mix at all, we've got a problem.
1: And was the analysis done by a Chinese lab?
2: Yeah, exactly.
1: But I just thought that was interesting. But this is, I don't know whether it's, I think it's probably pronounced Piketon or Picton, Ohio. Okay. Somebody will correct me on that if I got it wrong, Piketon or, well, I've given both possible pronunciations. I'll say Piketon, Ohio. You had the Portsmouth Gaseous Diffusion Plant, a uranium enrichment facility here that reached its height during the Cold War and was decommissioned in 2001. Since that time, the federal government has been cleaning it up. It's federal land.
2: Yeah.
1: You know what they're building there?
2: Mm.
1: Because the federal government owns the land.
2: Mm.
1: They're building the biggest AI data center on the planet.
2: Wow.
1: Workers are currently finishing the cleanup of the site and the area, which is already lacking employment opportunities and set to lose thousands of jobs upon the completion of their task. National Review and Charles Liu had this story. You've got Tim Neal, who lives in the southern Ohio town. He is set to see his hometown transform once again, thanks to construction of a massive industrial facility that will help power an economic boom with significant national security implications. SB Energy, a subsidiary of a Japanese investment company, SoftBank, will build the world's largest AI data center on the grounds of the former enrichment plant. Neil and his neighbors, who were gathered for an afternoon drink at a local watering hole, The Grove, sounds like a place I'd like, are optimistic about the potential for economic revitalization, but they harbor the same concerns that have made data centers massively unpopular among Americans across the country. They're real noisy, and if they don't have a closed water loop, they could use a lot of water. And irregardless, they use a lot of electric, he told National Review. So long as the center has its own power source and doesn't expand beyond the government-owned confines of the own plant, it won't bother him too much. If they come outside that ground, it's going to be bad. National and state-level polling reveals deep unease among Americans about data centers. Respondents concerned about noise, water, power usage, and pollution. Roughly 70% of Americans oppose construction of data centers in their area. Yeah, I don't want it around my block either, in a residential area either. I don't want a factory in my area either.
2: Right.
1: Right?
2: Right.
1: In the residential areas.
2: Yeah, yeah.
1: As the former home of a massive industrial plant and the future home of the world's largest data center, this town and its residents offer a window of how the issue of data center construction is playing out across the country. The Department of Energy announced a project earlier this year, and SB Energy projects it will provide 35,000 construction jobs and 2,500 operations jobs. The construction jobs alone make up more than the population of the county.
2: Hmm.
1: And such opportunities are solely needed in the area. Pike County has the fifth highest unemployment rate in Ohio, and the latest census of data show that 19% of its residents live in poverty. Large manufacturing projects have brought opportunity to Piketon before, when the uranium enrichment plant was starting operations in the 1950s. A poverty rate stood at over 40%. But it dropped to 20% after the 1980 census. Federal officials are bullish about the economic prospects that the data center will bring. They say it's part of a broader campaign from the Department of Energy called American Energy Hubs, in which the department plans to repurpose Cold War-era sites as energy producers or hosts of advanced manufacturing facilities like data centers. I guess it's like, you know, where I live.
2: Yeah.
1: There, you know, on the lake that I live, you know, the Army Corps of Engineers owns all the property around it.
2: Right.
1: And what they do is they'll lease it. You know, they've leased one section of it. It hasn't come to fruition yet, like a 100-year lease for a 36-hole golf course. You know, the city I live in wants to do development there and everything else. And so you'll have private entities come in. The town has leased it from the federal government. The city, excuse me, has leased it for 100 years, and then they'll sublease it to people that wish, you know, wish to build on it.
2: Right.
1: And, you know, it's different than this here, but that's what the federal government's doing here, taking land that they already own and saying, build here. Doesn't matter what the state says, build here.
2: Right.
1: Now, this stops with a Democrat president.
2: Yeah, that's the problem. If you're in the business of doing that, then it's, you know, like all business, you have to plan around who's going to be in the office in the White House over the next, you know, 4 years. That's the problem with investing in any of these things.
1: Or does it stop if you've got a number of these already in progress?
2: I think it can. I think Democrats can hit a Democratic president would. I think they'd hit the brakes for sure. I don't think they'd have a problem.
1: You know, in mid-construction, yeah, they'd probably be more popular if they stopped it in mid-construction.
2: No, they're the hero, right? So, yeah.
1: I thought you were saying, for a moment there, I thought you were telling me that they would be reasonable and say, no, let's let the projects continue.
2: I think
1: that's what I thought
2: you
1: were saying at first. I look and go, oh, no, he's saying the opposite.
2: I think that, in fact, I think it's more dramatic that they come in and do that, right? Now, the problem they'll run into is what we've talked about before, local media. Because the local media has worked up the, hey, we've got local jobs coming in. By the time it's already underway, the debate about it being in that community isn't as hot as it was going in, right? If it's decided that it's going to happen and it's on its way and it's being built, then the debate, that local debate, isn't as hot as it was. And so you come in and people have moved in the town where my parents live, a couple hours away from here. Huge center is going to be built. And right now they're building it. In fact, it's all over that area. It's not just one. And this is what's happening. They're coming in and they're building these, I don't know, back in the day, they called them work camps. My maternal grandfather actually worked at a work camp. But they build these, small homes and, you know, tiny homes, trailers, whatever they are. And that's your community of workers that are going to build that data center. They're going to actually build the building.
1: I was trying to look it up, but my...
2: We have no internet.
1: My internet just went on the fritz.
2: Yeah, we have no internet.
1: Yeah, just went on the fritz. Yeah. But I think it was Loudoun County in Virginia.
2: Mm-hmm. Oh.
1: Did you see the tax revenue they're bringing in? I think it was Loudoun County. The tax revenue they're bringing in from their AI centers there.
2: Yeah.
1: It's unbelievable, the tax revenue coming in. That's what may change Democrats. The tax revenue.
2: Well, and the local Democrats in those areas, you know, in those districts, and also state lawmakers, you know, even in some of the blue states. We may be getting the internet back here. I'm not sure. For some reason, it's been going up. It's been going out about this time every night for the past few nights. But the local reaction will be what tempers what the Democrats are going to do. Because if they come in and these things are underway and tax money's rolling in, those local Democrats are going to come back and say, you do this, you're going to kill us. Politically, this is going to hurt us.
1: That's why we need new AI centers. Our computers keep shutting down around 3 a.m.
2: Right. Exactly.
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0: Beer Runner Radio, he's Eric Carlin, I'm Gary McNamara. So if they have figured out, I mean, they figured out the power, and if they have figured out the water, as they call it, the water loop for AI centers,
1: right.
0: Well, then you're talking about noise, which means you put it outside of rural areas, or excuse me, urban areas, then what's the problem?
1: Right.
0: Because if you're saying you can't build AI centers because of that, well, then we would have no industry ever in the United States.
1: And right.
0: That's not going
1: right.
0: to happen.
1: That's not going to happen.
0: And then when you see counties like this and the federal government come in, it's like, you want jobs? Yes.
1: Yeah. Well, because you're going to have areas that reject it are going to drive those AI companies somewhere else. And so, they'll drive them to the areas that are saying, hey, build it here. We want the jobs. That's what it will come down to.
0: So will that change Democrat? Will the tax revenue and the fact that southern states may be saying, bring the AI centers here, change the minds of these liberal states?
1: Maybe. I can't say, though, for sure. I'm not convinced it will. You remember, who was it? I forget her name. But one local official there, was it Washington State, saying all the billionaires leaving Washington State, bye.
0: Bye, yeah.
1: Don't come back.
0: Yeah.
1: Uh-huh. And then she'll be like Hochul, please come back. Please come back.

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13: Ready for the big speech. I'm Sue Guzman, Fox News. President Trump will have a speech today before the United Nations General Assembly, where Iran is expected to be a main topic of discussion. Fox's Eric Shawn reports a lot is at stake.
14: It is a very important week, very crucial, because military action could escalate now in the Middle East. That after Saudi Arabia was attacked and President Trump weighing more possible military strikes against Iran. The volatile situation, well, it involves several factors. Iran's refusal to surrender and the Iranian-backed Houthis firing missiles at Saudi Arabia. Iran's highest operational headquarters warned that Iran would attack U.S. bases and interests in the region if the U.S. attacks Iran. President Trump says he is open to meeting with his Iranian counterpart, Iranian President Masoud Pezeshkian, at the United Nations General Assembly meetings this week.
13: U.S. Chief of Protocol Monica Crowley says AI will also be front and center.
15: He wants to make sure that the United States is dominant and remains dominant well into the future. So those conversations are going to be happening on AI across the board this week.
13: The president met Monday with New York City Mayor Zoran Mamdani. He's also expected to meet with other world leaders, including Ukrainian President Vladimir Volodymyr Zelensky. Fox's Rich Edson.
16: With rising fuel prices, the president is expected to press Zelensky for a ceasefire as the Ukrainians have hit Russian energy infrastructure. The president's UN schedule also includes meetings with the leaders of the UK, France, Japan, Venezuela, among others, all ahead of his return to Washington later this week, and meeting Thursday with Chinese President Xi Jinping at the White House, expected to include major discussions on trade, the war with Iran, and artificial intelligence.
13: And Secretary of State Mark Rubio has met with his counterparts from the Arctic 7 bloc of nations on the sidelines of the UN General Assembly. As U.S., Greenland, and Denmark are set to sign a security agreement. 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
13: And the U.S. and China talking about a framework for artificial intelligence-related incidents.
18: Treasury Secretary Scott Bessent has proposed a new safety notification system to China's vice premier during talks in New York. Bessent says it would apply to AI incidents that rise to a national security level. Though Gordon Chang, senior fellow at the Gatestone Institute, tells Fox Business,
19: the Chinese regime is increasingly insecure. They're not going to notify us of problems with their AI. So what we have is basically a one-way agreement, and we shouldn't be entering into deals like this when we know the Chinese can't comply.
18: The notification system could be considered by President Trump and China's President Xi at their summit this week. Janine Coselda, Fox News.
13: Some new attacks involving Russia and Ukraine ahead of President Trump's United Nations meeting. Fox's Marianne Rafferty explains how the Ukrainian president feels about the upcoming meeting with President Trump.
20: The Ukrainian president striking an optimistic tone on social media, saying, quote, there are ideas for de-escalation steps and for addressing fundamental security issues, energy security, food security, and the protection of human life. We're working together with the American team and are ready to take really serious steps. Now, those talks potentially complicated by Russian drone strikes on southern Ukraine today. Apparent retaliation for a Ukrainian drone barrage on Moscow over the weekend. And the attacks came as Russia wrapped up 3 days of voting and parliamentary elections, the first since Putin's full-scale invasion of Ukraine. And as expected, the United Russia Party, supported by Putin, retained its majority.
13: Airline travel has resumed normal operations. Technicians say they have repaired data lines that failed at a key regional air traffic control center in the Northeast on Monday, one that delayed and canceled hundreds of flights. And they have now since started running again, some of which still have delays. I'm Sue Guzman. This is Fox News.
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0: and Eric Harley talk about everything from politics to social issues and news of the day. 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
1: All across America, we are Red Eye Radio. 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
22: Hello.
1: You know, I don't know where to start again.
22: Yeah.
1: I mean, the big story still is the, you know, the whole CNN Politico story and you know, again, losing their White House, credentials and not being able to be part of the pool reporting. And we'll get to that in just a moment. We touched on it yesterday, but I just... The whole, and I know it's gets complicated. We'll simplify it, but the entire, you know, Paramount Warner Brothers merger and the apparent agreement brokered, it seems, by Newsom.
22: Yeah,
1: Newsom very, very worried. You know, you can be a liberal until you start losing a ton of business, and even on the billionaires tax. You know, Newsom's like, I don't like that at all. He wants a billionaire's tax across the country because he understands if he puts a billionaire's tax in his state, it's going to hurt his state.
22: Right.
1: And that's why they want it all across the country, because everybody, they believe that if you're going to punish people, you need to punish people equally across. That's the 30th Amendment to the Constitution.
22: That's right.
1: Billionaires must be punished equally across the country.
22: Right.
1: But the whole deal, I was reading the specifics of it, and I'm like, nothing here has anything to do with antitrust.
22: Well, it's interesting because the Hollywood Reporter, which, I don't know, in my lifetime, I probably logged on to the Hollywood Reporter maybe a half dozen times.
1: Well, I was going to say this is the first
22: maybe,
1: time.
22: Maybe. Yeah. And so... that averages out to about once every 10 years. So here's the headline. That's all? King Paramount nabs Warner Brothers with only minor concessions to states. And the first line is, all of that sound and fury, that's it? After all of this? Think about this. You know, it was the big back and forth. Really what this was is the fact that Larry Ellison, who was very close to the president, his son David Ellison runs Paramount. And they were the David and this Goliath, the Goliath that is Netflix in this buyout of Warner Brothers. Warner Brothers was the last content property that everybody wanted. It was just kind of floating out there on its own. And so Netflix went in, and Netflix really didn't want the cable properties. They're not interested in that. They're interested in content so they can stream. Netflix is a $400 billion company, and let's just say Paramount is not. But when you look at the way this thing went down, I mean, the CEO of Netflix shows up at the White House. He didn't sit down with Trump that day, but Larry Ellison made a call to the president that morning, reportedly, and the CEO of Netflix came out, and this goes back, I don't know, several months, and he came out of that meeting like, yeah, we're out, we're done. Yeah, we're no longer in the running. We don't have any interest. And then the states start getting involved when it looks like Paramount is going to make the move and get the deal. Now, there are some players. I mentioned David Ellison being the son of Larry Ellison, who's very close to the president. The president's son-in-law is also involved as an investor. You're going to have, in fact, some sovereign wealth funds that are reportedly involved in pulling all the money together necessary to make this Warner Brothers purchase. And so I don't know where Jared Kushner finds the time. I mean, with everything he's been involved in negotiating geopolitical situations, but you know, there's a deep connection at Paramount and this Paramount deal in buying Warner Brothers to the president himself. And I think that's what a lot of the states really had a big problem with, because at the end of it, you know, I walked in in the pre-show meeting, your first thing was, all right, you break this down. This never really was about antitrust. If you look at these weren't real concessions. We'll spend $9.5 million in development of forget what they called it, of basically something that they're already doing.
1: Independent films.
22: $5 million in independent films, which they were already doing. The point is, much of this stuff that they were already doing, they can just put on the books and say, we met that pledge, we met that agreement.
1: You know, it said this was from the Wall Street Journal editorial page looking at it. The two companies also separately negotiated carriage fees with cable providers that could reduce the combined company's leverage to obtain higher fees for carrying their channels. You have to smile at Democratic attorney generals collaborating to protect giant cable companies, which are also combining to gain scale and leverage. But cable companies are, when you look at it, I saw what I saw here is what Democrats actually do, which is they want to subsidize businesses that are on going downhill.
22: Yeah, right.
1: They wish to say, yeah. I mean, the whole thing where they promised to make 30 films. Making 30 films is really an outgo. That doesn't mean you're going to make a profit on those 30 films, that you're at least going to do 30 films, what is it, a year or whatever.
22: Mm-hmm.
1: And, you know, the $1.5 billion over 5 years. I mean, this is what is this, $80 billion? No, not $80 billion. What is it, $100-something billion merger?
22: Right.
1: And so I'm looking at all this, and I'm like, well, okay, we know that the imagery of CNN over Barry Weiss was huge.
22: Mm-hmm.
1: So here it is. Mr. Ellison placated the attorney generals by agreeing to establish an editorial independence board to ensure accuracy, independence, fairness, and journalist integrity at CNN and CBS News. Isn't this what news editors are supposed to do? The board will consist of 5 retired or active journalists to be appointed by the new Paramount Warner Brothers board. So does the left actually want accuracy, independence, fairness, and journalist integrity on any news network?
22: Well, you know, this entire thing just comes back as something ridiculous that they made this big hoopla about. And again, the Hollywood Reporter is going, are you kidding me? That's it. The $9.5 million a year is part of it. They have to invest in workforce training and career development in film and TV production communities. Now, let me tell you how that will work with the bean counters. It's something that's likely already happening, okay? You can look at that and say, okay, we're going to expand. We're going to basically go out and you should be, as a content creator, as a movie and TV production house, studio, you should be going out spending at least that much in finding new talent, right? And finding and developing new talent, because quite frankly, the old talent is just repeating. How many Spider-Man remakes have
1: had?
22: It's like 20 a year.
1: You're always searching. You may not succeed, but you're always searching for new content providers.
22: And $9.5 million a year is nothing. And $5 million a year, they'll start a $5 million annual fund to bankroll indie movies. So what they'll do is take it from the books from over here and put it and start a quote new fund. I'm making air quotes with my fingers, and we'll put it over here. If you weren't spending $5 million on, now that is $5 million a year in indie movies is about 500 indie films. But, you know, you can move that. You can take this $5 million, moving that up from over here and going, okay, we'll just start this. We'll call it a new fund. Paramount's also going to have to pay $40 million to reimburse the 12 states who sued it for attorneys and economic expert fees. I want to be an economic expert. I don't even know what that means. A 5-year commitment for, this is from the Hollywood Reporter, a 5-year commitment for 30 films does up the 3-year pledge Ellison, this is David Ellison, had earlier signed on to. And if the studios failed to meet that threshold, they would they would be hit with a $30 million per penalty or penalty per film. They say that $1.5 billion figure represents $300 million more than annually the combined studios already spend annually. So 300, in other words, we'll invest more in what we're supposed to be investing in.
1: Yeah.
22: We're only going to invest $300 million more, which, again, which is $150 million per two companies before they merge. That's one film. Think about that. That's one blockbuster film, I should say.
1: And the real thing, the pressure that Ellison was actually looking at, that Paramount was looking at, was if it wasn't done by the end of this month, wasn't done by next week, they'd have to pay a $7 billion, a breakup fee,
22: yeah,
1: to Warner Brothers, and $7 million a day until it was done. Yeah. So when you look at everything they've done here and what they had to get down by the only pressure they had was the pressure they put on themselves to get the merger done. It wasn't actually coming from the government.
22: Well, and that's what I think that was really, that breakup fee and setting that high of a breakup fee was shows you how confident that they were. Again, if you talk about names like Larry Ellison and Jared Kushner all being involved here, Larry Ellison indirectly, Jared Kushner as a reported investor, sovereign wealth funds, and all this to pool the money that they didn't have, that Netflix easily had. Netflix is a massive company by comparison. So if you look at this situation and the connections after Netflix drops out of the deal and says we're no longer in the running, then because they didn't want any of the cable properties, but Paramount looks at this and says, okay, we'll make that kind of pledge. We'll say, hey, we'll do this, or we'll pay a massive breakup fee, because they were fairly confident that they were going to get this mm-hmm. done. The settlement with the states, they knew it. They saw it from the beginning that this really was a nothing burger, and all they have to do is penny up this. All right, we'll pay your lawyers fees.
1: But the big lie is it had, and the Attorney General of California just last month was saying, no, this is about antitrust.
22: Yes.
1: None of this is about antitrust.
22: None of it.
1: I can't see anything here that's about antitrust at all.
22: No.
1: About a potential monopoly.
22: Right.
1: What

0: you know, and very successfully so, putting together I don't know how many different streaming programs that he's put together for Paramount and others, and it's a big deal. But they knew going in they only had to satisfy certain things, and Newsom had to pretend, just like he did during COVID, had to pretend like he cared about Hollywood. He had to pretend like he was doing something. So his AG is, you know, talking about, you know, this is antitrust and blah, blah, blah, blah, blah. Look, if this were antitrust, look at what Disney Plus has become. Look at all the properties. They own Star Wars. They own the Muppets. They own, you know, all the Disney properties, of course. They own so many properties under their house. That was the idea, is that everything, with everything going to streaming, we want as much content as possible to stream. And so Warner Brothers was the last gem on the block to get in terms of content that was standalone. Nothing was really working. And this will catapult Paramount to a whole new level. It will be very interesting to watch. I love watching things like this, even though I rarely watch anything anymore except YouTube. You know, I love business deals that work out. If they work out, great. But this whole bogus claim that it was about antitrust.
1: Were you doing what I was doing? What am I missing here? What aren't they covering here?
0: That's what I love about the Hollywood Reporter, how they write it.
1: Yeah. This is it?
0: Are you kidding me? That's it? After all that noise?
1: I'm glad you brought that up, because I wondered how they were viewing it inside Hollywood.
0: Yeah.
1: Because whether it was at all like I was going, this is it? Well, where's the antitrust? This is, you're subsidizing stuff, and you're adding a couple more million here and there, which is really insignificant.
0: Right.
1: And I'm glad they wrote that, because I was thinking the entire day, what am I missing here? I'm missing something.
0: Eric Hayden wrote that for the Hollywood Reporter, by the way. He gets all the credit there on that. And that's kind of what we were saying before I even found that article.
1: We are Red Eye Radio.
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0: We are Red Eye Radio. He's Eric Carly, and I'm Gary McNamara. One of the major reasons that all the 22 state attorney generals got into this, which are all, you know, liberals, the whole CNN thing.
1: Yeah.
0: CNN's a nothing burger.
1: Right, yeah.
0: When you think about, I mean, the audience of CNN is so small.
1: Yeah.
0: And the only thing that really goes viral is, and I haven't even seen one in a while, mm-hmm. is when Scott Jennings is taking off
1: mm-hmm.
0: on him. That's about it.
1: Right.
0: And but the liberals were so upset about the whole CNN thing, and mm-hmm. Ellison comes back, or Paramount comes back and says, okay, we'll make sure we get a board of, our board will recommend five journalists that will ensure that we are accurate, independent, fair, and have journalistic integrity.
1: How do you meet those standards, and how do you prove that they didn't meet those standards, that, you know, down the road, right?
0: Well, if you just put those five out there, that's not what those 22 attorney generals want.
1: No.
0: They want liberal political activists.
1: No, I was thinking to myself, that describes what Barry Weiss is doing.
0: Exactly.
1: And that's the thing. How do you prove or disprove? You know, because you can't say, they can't come out, those AGs can't come out and say, we want some liberal bias in there. We want liberal activists in those newsrooms, and we want to protect liberal activists. They can't say
0: it. Right. Hey, we got Scott Jennings. We got Shermichael Singleton. We got a few other people in there on the right.
1: Yeah.
0: And you got plenty of people on the left all screaming at each other.
1: Yeah.
0: We're fair and balanced right now.
1: That's right.
0: No one's watching, but we're fair and balanced.
1: We report and you shut up.
0: We report, you turn off.
1: We report, you go away.
0: And so they make a great point. They said, Wall Street Journal had said, don't be surprised if Ellison just says, sell CNN and go, you know, I don't. It's really a nothing burger.
1: You can't hold them to any of this. Yeah, you can't hold them to any of this. You know, there may be, I don't know, a certain time, period of time, you know, they can't sell it. But eventually things are going to turn over. That's just the way it's going to work.

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1: And he is Eric Crowley, and I'm Gary McNamara. Welcome and good morning. You know, just, Eric, another story here that I saw that just dealt with Hollywood because I burst out laughing. Fox News had this. Sylvester Stallone reveals what he said to Trump after the surprise Hollywood ambassador appointment. Mm-hmm. And it's a story when, Trump appointed Sylvester Stallone and John Voight.
2: Yeah.
1: J-O-N.
2: J-O-N Voight, not J-O-H-N.
1: Right, going back to the...
2: For Seinfeld fans.
1: Seinfeld episode, yes, yeah. Exactly. I'll never forget when George kicks Jerry out of the car because he's laughing.
2: Oh, my gosh.
1: It's spelled J-O-H-N, not J-O-N, the registration of the... Because George apparently thought he was buying John Voight's car, the actor.
2: Right.
1: And he goes, oh, it's spelled J-O, this is J-O-H-N, isn't it J-O-N?
2: Uh-huh.
1: And he starts laughing, that laugh, when that mocking laugh that he has. And he starts talking about that he found somebody else's pen and, you know, pronounces their, you know, or spells their name differently or whatever, and just he's laughing. He gets kicked out of the car. Just love that one.
2: Yeah.
1: But Sylvester Stallone and John Voight both said they didn't know they were being appointed. Trump never went to them and said, you're going to be my ambassador to Hollywood.
2: Right.
1: He just said, picked out these names, Mel Gibson, John Voight, and Sylvester Stallone. And Sylvester Stallone said he went to him and goes, you think Hollywood's going to pay attention to what I have to say? They're not going to care what I have to say at all.
2: Right, right.
1: And so... it really didn't go anywhere, but I just burst out laughing when it's like he never told them they were the ambassadors for the White House to Hollywood.
2: Well, Cal Penn, back in the Obama years, Cal Penn, who was on the TV show House, was called up by the White House, then the Obama White House, to be associate director in the White House Office of Public Engagement. I don't even know what the hell that means. Originally, the Office of Public Liaison. I still don't know what the hell that means. So, here's the thing. He joined the administration. I think they killed his character off on House. That's when you know a director is done with you. It's like, oh, you burned us. Joined the administration in April of 2009. Briefly left in 2010 to film a very Harold and Kumar 3D Christmas. He was in Harold and Kumar Go to White Castle, like a cult hit back in the day. So responsibilities are listed, and this is according to AI. Served as a liaison connecting the White House with the Asian American and Pacific Islander communities, arts groups, and youth organizations. So they wouldn't have been otherwise? Had they closed the door to them leading up to this? It's, again, what does that mean? What does the job entail? So he took a hiatus from his acting career. Yeah.
1: All we can hope is that this means if Ellison has to produce 30 movies, at least 30 movies a year.
2: Yeah.
1: So I Married an Axe Murderer 2.
2: Yeah.
1: Or the
2: spin-off.
1: Or the father.
2: The spin-off for the family.
1: The spin-off, yeah, exactly.
2: He's going to cry himself to sleep tonight.
1: Piper down.
2: On this huge pillow.
1: For people that don't know what we're talking about. We always thought that Wayne's best movie, Michael what's his name?
2: Yeah.
1: I can't think of his name?
2: Michael Myers.
1: Mike Myers.
2: Yeah.
1: We always thought his best movie was So I Married an Axe Murderer.
2: Yeah.
1: So.
2: Yeah.
1: Not the entire movie.
2: Well, there were.
1: Portions, great. The majority of it where there are specific points, especially in the house where he plays both roles. Himself and his father. And his father's hilarious because he's a conspiracy theorist about the Rockefellers and the Rothschilds. And the
2: Colonel with his wee bitty eyes. And that was, they should have done right then. Now, he did do the Pentaveret on Netflix.
1: Yes, he did.
2: And that was funny. That was very funny. And he said, and they asked him, well, you've kind of come out of retirement. He'd been really just doing family things, really, you know, being a dad, being a husband. And his wife said, you know, to him one day, you really, you know, have been acting like you kind of need to get out and do your thing for, you know, a while. So why don't you go, you know, do your thing. And he did the Pentaveret. But he needs to do the spinoff with the family. Now, I'll say, other than that, that was the those were the greatest moments of the movie. If you want my body.
1: Yeah.
2: And so then
1: Piper down.
2: Stephen Wright as the pilot. Oh, my gosh, that was hilarious. And then Charles Grodin, when the detective, who's the buddy of Mike Myers in the movie, wants to commandeer the car that Charles Grodin is driving. And Charles Grodin looks up at him and goes, no. And really, the only one who could have delivered that word, that one word, in that fashion was Charles Grodin. But yeah, it's one of my favorite movies.
1: Man, one of my favorites was Vicky.
2: Yeah.
1: Phil Hartman.
2: Yeah. Oh, yeah. Yeah.
1: As the Alcatraz tour guide.
2: Yeah. Oh, my gosh. That was great. Yeah. No, that was... It's really a great movie.
1: I mean, it's like... And when he's doing his whole thing about the conspiracy theories of Rothschilds.
2: Yeah.
1: And Anthony... is it LaPaglia?
2: LaPaglia, yeah.
1: He's really laughing, you know.
2: Oh, no. Yeah.
1: They couldn't stop him from laughing because Mike Myers' impression was just...
2: Right. So, and Mike Myers' mom is hitting on him and the whole thing.
1: Oh, yeah. At the wedding?
2: Yeah.
1: Yeah. At the wedding. Yeah. When the goodbye kiss was like, yeah.
2: Yeah.
1: But, yeah, that was...
2: That was funny.
1: And it did nothing. It bombed at the box office.
2: It really didn't do anything.
1: It's like Eric and I... Remember that time we had the discussion about movies that bombed that we loved? The other one was The Postman.
2: Yeah.
1: I thought The Postman with Kevin Costner was a great movie.
2: It's interesting because some of these things are finding new life. I asked my daughter... Oh, my gosh. Tomorrow, my daughter will turn 30. She's our youngest. She's special needs, high-functioning special needs, but has great interest in things. She has an artistic ability that is unreal. But I'll ask her, I'll say something, and then she'll throw back a reference. And I'm like, you know that movie? And she goes, yeah. And she's watching stuff on Freebie. Is it Freebie? And basically you watch it with commercials and she can watch it on her laptop. She said,
1: I thought Freebie was gone.
2: Yeah. I don't know if it's Freebie or one of the other ones, but she can watch these movies on her laptop with commercials.
1: Right.
2: And of course she has out in the den, she's got my Netflix pulled up, YouTube, there's a ton of free movies on YouTube. And so they're finding a whole new generation. A couple of years ago, we were on vacation at the beach, and I come downstairs, and my granddaughters, my four oldest grandchildren, are watching The Breakfast Club. And
1: I've never watched that full movie.
2: It's never watched. Well, I sit down and what's his name? I'm blanking on his name. They're right at the point. They're smoking weed, and they're right at the point. And I didn't know it was right at that point. But he says, "Chicks cannot hold their smoke. That's what it is." And I said it out
1: loud.
2: Judd
1: Nelson?
2: Yeah. No, not Judd Nelson. The other one. And he goes, "Chicks cannot hold their smoke. That's what it is." And I said it. And then he said it right after that, and my granddaughter just busted out, laughing that I had that had that line memorized. That's actually my favorite line from the whole movie.
1: But, yeah, I just love, that movie was successful, though. Talking about movies that aren't that were complete and total bombs.
2: Yeah.
1: I just thought The Postman was a great concept. Maybe it wasn't the perfect movie, but I just thought that when I realized the concept of communication binding a society together, because that's really the underlying message.
2: Anthony Michael Hall is the one that delivered that line.
1: My God, I saw him at, what was it? Because I haven't watched Reacher since he went since what's his name, Alan Richmond went bat soup liberal crazy.
2: Yeah,
1: but Anthony Michael Hall was in the second one, I think.
2: Second or third, I'm not sure.
1: I didn't know who he was. I go, who is this actor?
2: Yeah.
1: Who's this guy looks familiar? Because he looks completely
2: He's
1: different.
2: Highly underused. He's a,
1: oh,
2: he was,
1: yeah.
2: Played a
1: yeah.
2: reporter in one of the Batmans was one of the later Batmans and one of the Dark Knight, three or four movies. But he played the one that had... what's his name is the Joker in it, and he played a reporter. It was a small role, but it was kind of consistent throughout. And I thought, he's highly underused.
1: I would like to see more of him because he's got a completely different authority.
2: Yeah,
1: than he. Yeah. You know, when I saw him in the Reacher, I was like, whoa, that's pretty intense. But of course, the best part of the Postman. Was when Tom Petty was the mayor of the damn town.
2: Oh, yeah.
1: Now I say damn because it was basically a big dam.
2: Yeah, right. Yeah.
1: I wasn't insulting the town that Tom Petty was the mayor of, but when Kevin Costner looks at me, he goes, you're famous.
2: Yeah.
1: And then he goes, so, didn't he say something like, so are you?
2: Yeah. Yeah.
1: So, man, maybe Tom Petty's been gone like 10 years.
2: I know. Wow. Yeah, I keep seeing clips that come up in my algorithm on YouTube, and I watch them every time.
1: Wow.
2: Yeah.
1: So the merger is done, and like I said, I guess a little bit of the surprise was it had nothing to do that all the 22, because this is really huge, all the 22 Democrat attorney generals. It was really about the imagery of CNN that they wanted to keep, in my humble opinion, because. It was never about, and the Attorney General of California just last month, this is an antitrust lawsuit, it's antitrust, ended up having nothing to do with antitrust at all.
2: Nothing.
1: In the settlement, which is why the Hollywood Reporter said,
2: right.
1: This is it?
2: Right.
1: Whatever, that's all, yeah. Or what was it?
2: Yeah, yeah, I don't have it in front of me right now, but yeah, this is, yeah, that's all?
1: That's all, yes. I mean, everything that we've gone through with CNN and CBS and everything else, and it ended up being, well, okay, what are they going to do with CNN now? They're going to have the new board is going to have five journalists to make sure that things are accurate, truthful.
2: Yeah.
1: And I'm like, well, that's the last thing that the Democrat attorney generals
2: want. That's
1: what
2: Barry Weiss wants.
1: Yeah, exactly. And... She's not a Republican.
2: And, you know, again, Paramount is, right now that's her parent company. So that was the concern is that she's going to be in charge there at CNN too. You know, by the liberals, that's their concern. It's like, all right, if she chooses those five journalists, Matt Taibbi, Michael Schellenberger, her, you know, there's three.
1: Bill Maher,
2: and Stephen A. Smith. Oh, my gosh.
1: And Jonathan Turley.
2: And Jonathan Turley, yeah.
1: It's all Democrats.
2: Yeah, exactly. You know,
1: we gave you all Democrats. What's
2: you know,
1: the
2: but they made such a big deal out of this because of the connection, with the Ellison connection with Trump, Kushner and all this, they made such a big deal out of it because of that.
1: Okay.
2: They really didn't want that to happen.
1: Who's going to be the first liberal this week to go crazy about this?
2: Oh, I don't know.
1: Who's going to come out and go, this is bogus? Sound like I was doing putty there. This is bogus.
2: Yeah, I think the ones that we have already heard from, because once Netflix pulled out and that deal was done, I think it was inevitable. Eventually Paramount's going to get it. There was a lot of hoopla about, you know, from everybody, but Hollywood's dying.
1: We are Red Eye Radio.
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0: And he's Eric Cronin. I'm Gary McNamara. My favorite stupid story of the day. You see that NVIDIA's CEO said in an interview that he disagrees with the AI doomsday fears that AI will mean the end of the world by 2030.
1: Yeah, right. He said it's totally going to be 2031. That's what the NVIDIA CEO saying that there's a zero chance.
0: Well, but then that makes sense. That's why Congress is not worried about Social Security not being able to meet its obligations by 2032.
1: Right, because AI will have already destroyed us all, and right. So we don't need it.
0: It's not going to be climate change that gets us.
1: Exactly. It'll be the robots. Follow me if you want to live.
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16: Assembly. I'm Deborah Valentine, Fox News. President Trump and other world leaders are set to speak at the UN General Assembly today. Fox's Tanya J. Powers reports the president is also expected to meet with several world leaders.
17: General debate kicks off at the United Nations General Assembly, the final one for UN Secretary General Antonio Guterres, as his term ends at the end of the year. He will give the opening remarks, followed by Brazil, which by tradition goes first. President Trump will speak in the second slot, the usual position of the host country. Trump has bilateral meetings planned with the UK, Japan, and Ukrainian President Volodymyr Zelensky, as well as a signing event with Denmark and Greenland. Other world leaders to watch, Iran's president set to speak on Wednesday, nearly 7 months after the U.S. and Israel launched their war on the country. Israeli Prime Minister Benjamin Netanyahu will speak on Thursday. In New York City, Tanya J. Powers, Fox News.
16: A public calamity is declared in Colombia as wildfires sweep the country. Fox's Jonathan Savage reports from our London bureau.
18: Nearly 20 active fires are burning in Colombia. One is affecting a colonial town popular with tourists about 100 miles northeast of the capital, Bogota. The fire in Villa de Leyva began on a nearby mountain. Now more than 700 acres are affected. Authorities are investigating the possibility it was started deliberately. Evacuations have been carried out and schools suspended as firefighters attempt to bring the flames under control. Dry conditions have made Colombia more susceptible to wildfires, with the weather phenomenon El Niño capable of helping them spread. Jonathan Savage, Fox News.
16: A gunman opened fire near a high school in western Turkey on Tuesday, wounding at least 8 people. Officials said the suspected shooter was arrested. The motive for the attack is under investigation. 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
16: Airport ground stops occurring in the Northeast on Monday, affecting thousands of travelers, including world leaders heading to New York for the UN General Assembly. Fox's Grinnell Scott explains the cause of those delays.
22: FAA Administrator Brian Bedford said the original cause of New York metro area airport disruptions was a below-ground construction mishap severing backup fiber connections.
23: Somewhere between New Brunswick, New Jersey and Newark, New Jersey.
22: Those links were supposed to kick in when primary circuits failed, but couldn't, because they were cut. Airports in Boston and Philadelphia also experienced multiple delays. Bedford said as modernizations are made, this kind of issue isn't surprising.
23: We are still an analog system. We are addressing it. We're creating the infrastructure to go digital.
22: But he says more money from Congress is needed to do that. Grinnell Scott, Fox News.
16: According to the FAA's website, departure delays of up to 150 minutes affected Newark, New Jersey, and Philadelphia. The LAPD's Detective League launches an effort to defeat Democratic Socialist of America mayoral candidate Nitya Rahman.
24: Rahman, who says she would welcome a partnership with DSA as mayor, also said there are plenty of things that DSA members say that she does not agree with, including some of their extreme positions. She also says she no longer supports defunding the police, as she stated in a tweet back in 2020. And her campaign also defended her vote against a raise for officers, saying in part, quote, Nitya voted against Mayor Bass's $1 billion raise for the police union because the city couldn't afford it, which she addressed during a recent debate. But the L.A. Police Union is not buying any of that.
16: That's Fox's Christina Coleman with the update. The National Hurricane Center says Hurricane Paulo has intensified into a Category 4 storm, packing 130-mile-per-hour winds. It may intensify further, forecasters say. Paulo may skirt the Mexican coast without making landfall. I'm Deborah Valentine. This is Fox News.
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3: We are currently accident-free on the area roadways as we begin your Tuesday morning commute. You will find some construction that may slow you down. Road work has the roadway reduced to three lanes, 696 westbound between I-75 and M-10. You'll find 10-mile road. That's closed in both directions due to road work between Middle Belt Road and Inkster Road. Construction has your left lane closed, I-75 northbound at I-696. And road work has the two right lanes closed, 8-mile road westbound between Evergreen Road and Lasser Road. Now, WJR weather first from the Weather Channel. Cloudy skies for the day today with a high of 66 degrees. Cloudy skies overnight with a low of 54. Cloudy again for the day on Wednesday with a chance of an afternoon shower and a high of 65. I'm Jason Fissler for WJR Traffic and Weather First.
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26: School is back in session, which means our roads are busy with yellow buses and kids walking to class. 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Slow down to 25 miles per hour in active school zones. 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
30: Tuesday, September 22nd, 2026. I'm Lisa Brady. Optimism on the world stage as high-level meetings began at the UN General Assembly.
31: For world leaders, there's no better time to speak to counterparts to other world leaders than right here in New York.
32: I'm Dave Anthony. While Republicans try to keep control of Congress in the November elections, one Republican is trying to end years of Democrat rule in one state.
33: Millions of people are fleeing California. They're not fleeing President Trump. They're fleeing Democrat policies.
34: And I'm Tevi Troy. I've got the final word on the Fox News Rundown.
30: Every year, New York City becomes the epicenter of global concerns and debate as the UN General Assembly meets, this time with the Iran conflict as a backdrop.
35: They're not going to have a nuclear weapon, let me just put it that way. And they're not doing well. They're not doing well. In fact, I have meetings on it today. They're doing very poorly.
30: President Trump, after a meeting yesterday with the New York City mayor, as he continues to defend the mission in Iran, which Democrats are using as part of their midterm messaging against Republicans. But the president says Iran is failing and wants to make a deal.
36: He is a man of action. He takes action. He gets results. That's what this is about.
30: Deputy U.S. Representative to the U.N. Tammy Bruce also tells Fox the president wants diplomacy to work.
36: He leads the strongest and most powerful country in human history, and he still believes in the conversation between people.
30: Later this week, he'll host a White House summit with China's President Xi. But today, President Trump addresses world leaders at the U.N., where he and his counterparts also have multiple meetings planned on the sidelines.
31: World leaders are always optimistic when it comes to meeting here in New York for the annual UN General Assembly.
30: Fox News correspondent Lucas Tomlinson at the United Nations.
31: Many of these leaders think diplomacy is how to solve conflicts, get to resolutions, and there's no place in the world that does that, especially on an annual basis, than right here in New York. There's going to be nearly 130 world leaders gathered here in New York this week. You're going to hear a lot of speeches. Of course, President Trump argues making the keynote address here at the United Nations. There's a lot on his plate, and we'll get into that. But for world leaders, there's no better time to speak to counterparts to other world leaders than right here in New York.
30: Yeah, there are many meetings planned on the sidelines for a lot of leaders, and as you say, including President Trump. Do we know just how many other leaders he plans to meet with?
31: Well, the president's going to meet with Britain's new prime minister. He's going to meet with Ukrainian President Volodymyr Zelensky. Recall, President Trump met him last year here in New York, and Zelensky was all smiles when we came on Fox News talking about the meetings. He was very optimistic. Again, that's what springs from the UN General Assembly, is a lot of optimism. Whether this all bears fruit, President Trump would like to end Russia's war in Ukraine. He'd also like to end the conflict with Iran, which is now stretched on for nearly 7 months. Remember, the White House in the initial phases said this would be a 4 to 6 week conflict. Now, with less than 2 months to go before the midterm elections, gas prices remain high. Many in the American public feel like there is not a strategy to end the war, but it's certainly something President Trump is focused on and his administration. They'd like to end the war. We heard from Treasury Secretary Scott Bessent, who's here just days away from this big state visit by Chinese leader Xi Jinping in Washington. But Bessent is meeting with Chinese officials here in New York at J.P. Morgan. And when he sat down for an interview, he mentioned even more economic strangulation coming with Iran. He says that no Iranian airlines will be flying past September 23rd. The reason? He thinks that there won't be any fuel to put in the airplanes. So that's something to look out for. The economic strangulation on Iran continues. The naval blockade has been in effect now for months. But we have not received any indications from Iranian leaders that they want this conflict to end. They came out with some terms over the weekend, some of the things we've heard before about unfreezing assets. Of course, they want to end the naval blockade, which probably tells you something about how effective it's been, if that's one of the things Iran wants to end the war, is to get rid of the blockade. Certainly, it's a conflict that is going to be tough to end, according to Iranian officials, including to a lot of leaders. But it's something that President Trump wants to see happen. We've heard in recent days the president saying it will happen, perhaps not by Election Day, but he said immediately after Election Day. But for right now, there's not a lot of evidence that that's going to happen.
4: Is the Iran conflict really overshadowing this UN General Assembly? Is there that sense there?
31: There is. Of course, a year ago here in New York, there was no war against Iran. Now this conflict has stressed for nearly 7 months. It's one of the reasons President Trump, you're asking about his meetings with world leaders. He's going to be huddling with many of America's Persian Gulf allies. No question, Iran dominating that conversation and trying to find a solution, something that Iran is happy with, and certainly Gulf allies. Recall, it's not just the United States that's been under fire in this war, but many of the Gulf allies, the Emiratis, and UAE, Kuwait, Bahrain, Qatar, and Iraq, and Saudi Arabia, of course. We just saw over the weekend the airport get hit. Saudi Arabia just made this major defense pact with Pakistan, with Turkey. There's been no indication their brothers are coming into this war. We heard reports that MBS, Mohammed bin Salman, the Crown Prince of Saudi Arabia, asked President Trump to help intervene in Yemen. That's where some of these attacks on Saudi Arabia has been happening. That's, of course, the Houthis from northern Yemen are a proxy group for Iran. It feels like Iran is stepping up this campaign. Attacks on shipping increase, and now you have two critical waterways under fire, Strait of Hormuz, but also the Bab el-Mandeb Strait, which connects, is at the entrance to the Red Sea.
4: It's interesting.
31: You also where a lot of oil flows.
4: Mm-hmm. It's interesting. There are these sideline meetings, which, the hope would be maybe they could make some sort of progress on something like the Iran conflict. But then you also have the formal speeches by the world leaders. President Trump, the Israeli Prime Minister, and Iran's president are all going to be speaking. I mean, does that have the potential to elevate the friction, if you will?
31: Well, there's always drama with these speeches. Remember last year when Israeli Prime Minister Benjamin Netanyahu spoke, a number of leaders got up and walked out. Of course, with President Trump, remember he complained about the teleprompter not working. He complained, we saw the video, when he and the First Lady got on the escalator to go to the speech, it just stopped. The president didn't think that was a coincidence. You'd think these things were checked by Secret Service and officials of the UN many times before you'd host world leaders. Certainly, leader of the biggest economy, biggest military in the world, the United States, That was an issue. So that's something to look out for. There's certainly a lot of drama when it comes to those speeches. And it, you mentioned Iran's president speaking. He is set to speak on Wednesday. Certainly he will be offering a rebuttal to what President Trump says.
4: You have the Iran conflict now, as you mentioned, nearly 7 months in. But Ukraine and Russia is now a years-long war. Has there been any optimism that you've heard while you've been there at the UN for progress to potentially be made on that this week?
31: Well, it was pretty noisy in Moscow and other Russian cities over the weekend. Ukraine launched its largest drone attack of the war, a war that is now stretched on for more than 4.5 years. And Ukrainian President Volodymyr Zelensky seemed enthusiastic, at least on a post on X, saying he was hopeful with this meeting with President Trump that something good would happen. What was interesting was President Trump responded on Truth Social just days after reports where President Trump had said he was hoping Ukraine would stop attacking Russian oil refineries, storage tanks, because of the price of diesel, which is now at an all-time high. But it was something very interesting that happened. After Ukraine's massive strike over the weekend, the president posted Monday morning that he wanted Russia and this war to end. It appeared he was putting the blame on Russia, and certainly that would be welcome news for Ukrainians and certainly for NATO allies in Europe who, frankly, have wanted to see President Trump support Ukraine more. We did have a recent visit with some of the president's top envoys. His son-in-law, Jared Kushner, and Steve Witkoff went to Moscow recently. They met with President Putin. They then, for the first time, went to Kyiv and met with Zelensky, and they held a press conference. So this is something that the president's top envoy, certainly the Trump administration, National Security Council, they want to see that war end as well. So there's a lot on the table.
4: Another meeting is with Venezuela's acting president, Delcy Rodriguez, who had been vice president before the U.S. military raid in January that captured Venezuelan leader Nicolas Maduro, bringing him and his wife to the U.S. to face drug trafficking charges. The Trump administration has since reached a framework agreement with Venezuela that gives the U.S. a stake in multiple Venezuelan oil fields. Energy companies have made separate agreements to invest in Venezuela, which has the largest proven oil reserves in the world, at a time when a tug of war continues with Iran over the Strait of Hormuz.
31: Critics say it could be a long time before that oil is extracted, but certainly the Trump administration wants to find a go-around for the Strait of Hormuz, wants to find a workaround for all the oil that has been bottled up. And remember, before this conflict started, there was over 130 vessels that transited that critical waterway each day. Today, much less. It's in the tens and 20s. And used to be 20 million barrels of oil going through Strait of Hormuz per day. Now it's much less, 5, 10. There's been some good nights. There's no question. We hear about that from the vice president, from the energy secretary, Chris Wright. They talk about days or where you'll have 18 million barrels get through. And that's a good news story for sure under the cover of the U.S. military. But then over the weekend, with some of these latest attacks, that number dropped off again. And so certainly the Iran conflict, Russia's war in Ukraine, Venezuela, there's a lot of issues.
4: One other very quick question for you. I'm wondering, as the global debate has escalated rapidly just recently over artificial intelligence, is AI on the agenda at the UN General Assembly?
31: There's no question it's going to be. I mean, the whole world heard the comments from the leaders of AI, certainly from some of the whistleblowers, the former researcher at Anthropic. It will be a big conversation. Probably the biggest conversation will be between President Trump and the General Secretary of the Chinese Communist Party, Xi Jinping, at the White House when they talk about trade and AI. But certainly it's something on many world leaders' mind. And we're here in New York, the financial capital of the world. Many of these big banks, JP Morgan, Goldman Sachs, they're invested in some of these AI companies. And frankly, when you look at the stock market, the market's up big since President Trump returned to office, at least over 20% since returning to office. A lot of those gains have been made because of the innovation in artificial intelligence, NVIDIA, other AI giants. And certainly that's something that business leaders, global leaders, are going to be discussing here when they arrive.
5: Fox's Lucas Tomlinson

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11: We are currently accident-free on the area roadways as we begin your Tuesday morning commute. You will find some construction that may slow you down. Roadwork has the roadway reduced to 3 lanes, 696 westbound between I-75 and M-10. You'll find 10 Mile Road. That's closed in both directions due to roadwork between Middle Belt Road and Inkster Road. Construction has your left lane closed. I-75 northbound at I-696 and roadwork has the 2 right lanes closed. 8 Mile Road westbound between Evergreen Road and Lasser Road. Now, WJR weather first from the Weather Channel. Here's your forecast.
12: Yeah, unseasonably cool weather right on target for the arrival of fall this evening as temperatures will stay in the 60s for the rest of the week, maybe by the weekend reaching 70 degrees. Trying to get a little sunshine through the overcast this morning. Looks the same way this afternoon, some partial sun, but that northeast breeze will keep 65 feeling a little chillier. Tonight in the low 50s, and that's around town. We'll keep the breeze around, and the suburbs could dip into the 40s. Require maybe a light jacket or long sleeves tomorrow morning. Partial sun, low 60s in the afternoon. Thursday, sunshine, 65, and mid-60s on Friday and sunny. From the Weather Channel, I'm meteorologist Ray Stajic on 760 WJR, where Michigan comes to talk.
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6: It's Tuesday, September 22nd. This is the Fox News Rundown. President Trump is in New York City, where he's expected to speak at the United Nations General Assembly today.
14: General debate kicks off at the United Nations General Assembly, the final one for UN Secretary General Antonio Guterres, as his term ends at the end of the year. He will give the opening remarks, followed by Brazil, which by tradition goes first. President Trump

0: Trump will speak in the second slot, the usual position of the host country. Trump has bilateral meetings planned with the UK, Japan, and Ukrainian President Volodymyr Zelensky, as well as a signing event with Denmark and Greenland. Other world leaders to watch, Iran's president set to speak on Wednesday, nearly 7 months after the U.S. and Israel launched their war on the country. Israeli Prime Minister Benjamin Netanyahu will speak on Thursday. In New York City, Tanya J. Powers, Fox News.
1: Debate is expected over who will become the next UN Secretary General.
2: The frontrunner is Rebecca Grinspan, the former vice president of Costa Rica. There's still time for new names to throw their hats into the ring. Ultimately, the permanent members of the Security Council, including the United States, Russia and China, will need to agree on a choice. Jonathan Savage, Fox News.
1: Today marks the autumnal equinox, the start of fall. I'm Deborah Valentine on the Fox News Rundown.
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4: I'm Kevin Deeds, coming up on All Talk. 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
9: We are currently accident-free on the area roadways as we begin your Tuesday morning commute. You will find some construction that may slow you down. Roadwork has the roadway reduced to three lanes, 696 westbound between I-75 and M-10. You'll find 10-mile road. That's closed in both directions due to roadwork between Middle Belt Road and Inkster Road. Construction has your left lane closed, I-75 northbound at I-696, and roadwork has the two right lanes closed, 8-mile road westbound between Evergreen Road and Losser Road. Now, WJR weather first from the Weather Channel. Cloudy skies for the day today with a high of 66 degrees. Cloudy skies overnight with a low of 54. Cloudy again for the day on Wednesday with a chance of an afternoon shower and a high of 65. I'm Jason Fissler for WJR Traffic and Weather First.
10: 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Try Unstoppable's laundry scent boosters for as low as $5. Basketball legend Lisa Leslie's new statue now stands tall in downtown Los Angeles. Leslie played all 12 years of her WNBA career with the LA Sparks. She led the franchise to its first two championships and earned three MVP awards. Leslie tipped off in the league's inaugural game in 1997 and 5 years later threw down its first dunk. The Hall of Famer and LA native is the first Sparks player to be honored with a statue outside Crypto.com Arena, also home to the Lakers. Now her legacy is further cemented among SoCal Hoops legends.
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0: This is the Fox News Rundown.
1: Summer is about to fall. Autumn officially starts tonight, and the November elections are only 6 weeks away. Republicans are trying to keep control of Congress, and President Trump told his supporters at the GOP midterm convention in Texas earlier this month,
2: "You've got to do this for me. You've got to pretend I'm on the ticket. I'm on the ticket. I'm on the ticket. He's on the ticket. Pretend I'm on the ticket."
1: Well, one Democrat in California is campaigning like he's on the ballot. Javier Becerra, who's running an anti-Trump campaign in the race for governor, is celebrating the Supreme Court's ruling that blocked the president's order to restrict mail-in voting.
3: "We will prevail because on November 3rd, we want everyone who is a U.S. citizen, especially those who are naturalized, to recognize that you have a right. You are not a second-class citizen, and you should vote."
1: Becerra is hoping to succeed Governor Gavin Newsom, who's been a big-time Trump critic, but can't run again because of term limits. And Becerra leads in the polls in a deep blue state, but his Republican challenger is trying to make up that ground.
4: "I think of it as 6 weeks to save California, and that is not an exaggeration."
1: Steve Hilton is the GOP candidate for governor in California.
4: "Every single day, I meet many days, more than one, I meet someone, a business owner, a large, small, medium, all different kinds of industries, and they say, if you don't get elected and we change direction, we are out. We are leaving California. We're just hanging on to see what happens this year. And I fear that the exodus of business that we've seen in the last few years, which have contributed to the fact that now in California we have America's highest unemployment rate, the highest poverty rate, and the highest cost of living, all those things driven by businesses being driven out. That exodus of business, it's going to turn into a stampede. And we're going to turn into something that I've compared to the Rust Belt, just with better weather. That's the future unless we change direction."
1: But for some reason, California has stayed a deep blue state for decades. Republicans have not won statewide office. You'd be bucking a trend if you were elected governor. So why has that not changed if all these things are going the wrong way, in your opinion?
4: 16 years of complete one-party rule, where the Democrats control every statewide elected office, both chambers of the legislature with a two-thirds majority, impregnable to any kind of Republican input, every major city, every major county, the state Supreme Court with a 6-1 Democrat-appointed majority. All of those years have enabled them to build up, through corrupt means, in the sense that it's funded through their donors, mainly the government unions, a formidable political machine that just uses every trick in the book, which they've legalized, to entrench their power. And we're also up against the fact that people have just gotten out of the habit of voting Republican. But set against that, we're running a very strong, practical, positive campaign. I'm not running as some kind of, you know, partisan politician, just a common sense campaign, a problem solver with business experience, government reform experience. My platform is something that Californians haven't really seen, something tangible and positive like this that they can get behind for a very long time. Simple, practical things. The working class tax cut, your first $150,000 tax-free, no state income tax, funded by canceling high-speed rail and other massive wastes of government money. $3 gas when we have a sensible energy policy. Instead of shipping oil halfway around the world, we're going to use California oil, which we have in abundance. Cutting utility bills with a sensible energy policy there as well. All these things, you know, simple things like capping vehicle registration at under $100, $73 per vehicle per year, and abolishing the DMV, the bloated bureaucratic agency that everyone hates in California. These are things that everyone can get behind. So we've got to go for it with everything we've got, and that's what I'm doing.
1: Now, the Public Policy Institute of California poll that was out the other day, it listed you trailing among independents by 19 points. Clearly, Becerra is going to get the support of Democrats. You're going to get the support of Republicans. But independents, I mean, obviously you have to win independents in that state to win as governor. How do you get them to think of you instead of the traditional vote Democrat in California?
4: Well, actually, that particular organization, one of the establishment pollsters in California, has a particular set of assumptions about Republican turnout that we think are way off.
1: Okay.
4: And weren't reflected in the primary either, by the way. And so there was just a recent poll conducted by the people fighting this insane billionaire tax in California, who also asked about the governor's race. And in that poll, I was leading among independents. So look, you can look at the polls. I look at the individual ones up or down. The trend is very clearly in our direction. But you're right about the central point that it's not enough to win Republican support. We absolutely are working hard to get the support of independents and Democrats. In fact, the town halls that we're conducting up and down the state, we've now done hundreds of them in California. The ones that we've been doing since the primary are mainly targeted at the independents and Democrats in terms of who we reach out to invite them to come along. Steve Hilton's in your area, come to a town hall and so on, text messages and all the rest of it. We're getting hundreds of people at these events, often in very small towns, overflowing venues, mainly Democrats and independents. And I would say to Democrats and independents, look, you don't have to change your party. You don't have to change your politics. You just have to vote for change in this election.
1: President Trump has been saying over and over, pretend like I'm on the ballot as he tries to get Republicans to vote here in the midterms. The GOP wants to keep control of Congress. You're, of course, running for governor, so Congress is not really the issue for you. President Trump, probably more popular in red states than he is where you are, certainly.
4: Yeah.
1: How do you... I don't know if you want to distance yourself from the president, but you're running for governor. He's the president. He's dealing with a conflict in Iran that's unpopular. How do you handle that Trump support and people who may not be Trump fans that you want to vote for you?
4: In this election for governor, it's not about federal politics, national politics. It's not about who you love or hate in the White House. It's about how we save California. And that's the clear argument I'm making. Of course, my opponent, Becerra, is only talking about Trump because he's got nothing else to say. They can't defend the last... I mean, you remember, he's a 36-year career politician, absolutely a puppet of this corrupt regime in California, funded, as I mentioned, by the government unions and this sort of network of shady nonprofits that are siphoning off taxpayer money. Becerra is a creature of that. He's a puppet of that machine. And so he's completely implicated in the failures of the last nearly two decades of one-party rule. And he can't defend it because it's indefensible. His only argument is Trump, Trump, Trump, Trump, Trump. Not even an argument. It's all he ever says. And so let's be clear what this election is about in terms of the two of us running. I want to make the election all about California and our future. Becerra wants to make it all about Trump. And it's a very simple question. Why would you vote the same way and expect a different result?
1: Affordability has been a big concern. It's a huge issue for Democrats against President Trump with the record high diesel prices and other things that have been getting more expensive because of the Iran conflict. You talked about gas at $3. In California, it's more than $6 on average for regular diesel, more than $8 a gallon. How do you get the price? You talked about $3 gas. Mm-hmm. People would love that, but how can you do that as governor?
4: Through very specific action that the governor can take through the executive branch. And again, let's remember that the argument here is not about the cost being driven. We have the highest cost of living in the country. Millions of people are fleeing California. They're not fleeing President Trump. They're fleeing Democrat policies. And they are moving to states that are run by Republicans. And so that shows you that it's the Democrat policies that are the problem. Specifically on $3 gas, there are a number of things that you can do directly. There are four main drivers of that high gas price in California. The gas tax, the highest in the country. The hidden gas taxes, which are actually a bigger impact than the gas tax itself. The regulations that are completely outdated on refining and producing gas in California that add to the cost. And then the big one really is the fact that we've shut down our California energy production industry almost completely. We're now importing nearly 80% of what we use, when we have abundant oil reserves here that we could be using. Those last three are the ones that I can deal with. I can't actually change the gas tax directly myself. I'll ask the legislature to do that, and I will. But the hidden gas taxes are the product of regulation, things like the low carbon fuel standard, the cap and invest system, which is basically one of the ways that they're funding the ridiculous high-speed rail, which I will cancel on day one. So that adds about $1.40, those hidden taxes. I can suspend that. The regulations on the refinery, I can get rid of the outdated ones through the people I appoint and the executive orders I give to the California Air Resources Board. And then finally, on the production side, that's regulated by an agency called CalGEM, California Geologic Energy Management. They've been shutting down the industry by refusing to issue permits for all the basics of energy production, and I will change that.
1: You wrote an opinion piece on FoxNews.com the other day. You wrote, California should be the most fun place in America. It should be almost impossible to make California boring, but the bureaucrats and politicians who run the state are doing their best. What do you mean, and how do you change that?
4: Well, everywhere I go, I hear complaints about ridiculous bureaucratic rules, killjoy bureaucratic rules ruining life in California in ways that you may think are kind of relatively trivial compared to the big questions of tax and overall business climate and the energy question we've been talking about. But these are daily things. You've got constantly increasing rules and regulations on parties, on what you can do at the beach, on music, nightlife, or barbecues, what you can do in parks, rules about what you can do with dogs. I mean, it's just on and on and on. And that's why I announced, actually, on Labor Day weekend, I thought an appropriate time to do it, off the Office of Fun and Freedom. And we're going to have a unit inside the governor's office. It's not going to be a bureaucracy, just a bunch of very aggressive people. When citizens tell us about the maddening, killjoy bureaucratic rules that are driving them crazy, we'll be stepping into action to blast through and get rid of it.
1: 6 weeks to go before the election. How many times will you have a chance to go face-to-face, head-to-head with Javier Becerra? How many debates do you guys have planned?
4: One, I'm afraid. So for months now, we've had invitations. There have been 8 separate debates proposed and with specific dates and places by media organizations. We accepted all 8 of them. Becerra has accepted only one of them, the CNN debate, September the 30th. Look, better than none, but it shows you the arrogance and contempt of this corrupt ruling elite in California. He's done nothing. I mean, everywhere I go, every media interview I do, every event I speak at, which is organized, but, you know, for example, the Latino Chambers of Commerce was one of the most recent. Everywhere I go, you hear the same thing. We invited Javier Becerra, but due to a scheduling conflict, he couldn't attend. What scheduling conflict? This is so insulting to every Californian. I think he's going to pay a price for it, truly.
1: 6 weeks before the election, a lot of time left for Steve Hilton campaigning for governor, Republican nominee in California. Great to have you on the show. Thanks so much, Steve.
4: Of course. Wonderful to be with you. Thank you.
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7: We are currently accident-free on the area roadways as we begin your Tuesday morning commute. You will find some construction that may slow you down. Roadwork has the roadway reduced to 3 lanes, 696 westbound between I-75 and M-10. You'll find 10 Mile Road. That's closed in both directions due to roadwork between Middle Belt Road and Inkster Road. Construction has your left lane closed, I-75 northbound at I-696. And roadwork has the 2 right lanes closed, 8 Mile Road westbound between Evergreen Road and Lasser Road. Now, WJR weather first from the Weather Channel. Here's your forecast.
8: A good push now of cool air coming in with high pressure, producing a northeast breeze. That's going to keep it a little chillier than air temperatures today. Boy, fall's coming in right on time. It begins 8:04 this evening, but Going to feel like it today, partly sunny, breezy. Let's go about 65. Tonight, clouds with clear sky, still breezy, 53. Suburbs dipping into the 40s in spots. Wednesday, some partial sun, 62. Thursday, sunshine, 65. Friday, sunshine around 65. From the Weather Channel, I'm meteorologist Ray Stajicon, 760 WJR, where Michigan comes to talk.
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11: Fox News, I'm Sue Guzman. President Trump addressing the United Nations General Assembly today.
12: He's going to be addressing nearly 130 world leaders and millions around the world with the goal, among many, is to end the Iran war. Ending that war is a goal that so far has proved elusive.
11: Fox's Lucas Tomlinson. This says the race is on for a new UN Secretary General.
13: The front runner is Rebecca Grinspan, the former vice president of Costa Rica. There's still time for a new names to throw their hats into the ring. Ultimately, the permanent members of the Security Council, including the United States, Russia and China, will need to agree on a choice. Jonathan Savage, Fox News.
11: The British Prime Minister Andy Burnham says the UK has agreed to provide limited military support against attacks by Iran-backed Houthi rebels in Yemen. 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

0: is the Fox News Rundown. Now a look at sports.
1: The Los Angeles Rams picking up their first win of the season Monday, defeating the New York Giants 28-6. Rams quarterback Matthew Stafford finished with 327 passing yards and four touchdowns on the night. At 427 career passing touchdowns, he has now passed Philip Rivers for the sixth most in NFL history. Receiver Davante Adams also had himself a night. He racked up 195 receiving yards on eight catches with two touchdowns. Meanwhile, Giants quarterback Jackson Dart left the game during the opening drive with a knee injury. He was able to walk off the field under his own power, but did not return. That's your sports on the Fox News Rundown. Tony Genualdo, Fox News.
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4: JR Morning coming your way at 6:05 here on a Tuesday. A lot to talk about, Lloyd.
5: Yes, sir.
4: There were a lot of developments yesterday in Iran, and the Houthis have gotten themselves more involved, the United States scrambling more naval assets to the Strait of Hormuz. We're going to talk about all of that, the latest, with Austin Gullett coming up.
5: Michigan State University engineering professor Oren Ross is examining President Trump's proposal for this AI force and a new AI czar.
4: No doubt about it. Plus, yesterday, we got word.
5: Yes, we did.
4: We now officially know what the park formerly known as Comerica Park will be called. We'll tell you what that is coming up.
5: Michigan U.S. Senator Gary Peters talks about his next chapter, co-leading USC's Center for the Political Future.
4: Well, if you're looking to buy a house and you've been putting it off, maybe try next week, because apparently that is the best time to buy a house. We'll talk to David Hall of Hall Financial coming up. All that and more here on JR Morning.
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7: Over the recent high holy days of Rosh Hashanah and Yom Kippur, Jews blew the shofar, or ram's horn, to provide a warning about the importance of the days of judgment. These days, however, many American Jews are sensing a different kind of warning. When I was growing up in Queens in the 1970s, about 2,000 Jews would worship on Rosh Hashanah and Yom Kippur at my synagogue, the Hollis Hills Jewish Center. The back doors to the main sanctuary would be open, and the banquet hall behind it would be filled with seats going all the way up to the stage at the end of the room. If there were police outside, they were only there to direct traffic, not to provide protection from any kind of hate crime, a term that did not yet exist. This year, the American Jewish community was thinking about holiday services differently. Every synagogue had a security committee. Police presence was a necessity, not because of traffic. And in many synagogues, the process of passing through security at the entrance was equivalent to the security I experienced during my time working at the Bush White House. Most religiously based hate crimes in the U.S. are directed at Jews, even though they're nowhere near a majority of the population. In New York City, 70% of hate crimes in July targeted Jews. Every week seems to bring new news of a threat or a new incident. The rise of anti-Semitism is now a constant topic of conversation in a way that crime was when I was growing up. Who had been mugged? Whose apartment had been robbed? Whose car had been stolen? Now discussions among Jews are about the latest hate crime or about new communal or personal security measures. The pervasive nature of the threat has Jews continually thinking about it. Before going out to a kosher restaurant, do you really want to become a target just to get a burger or a slice of pizza? When going to synagogue, can you focus on contemplative prayer, knowing that just being there makes you vulnerable? When you visit a Jewish institution, you wonder why don't comparable non-Jewish institutions need the same layers of security? In my own life, I choose, for now, to continue doing all these things as I wear my kippah or head covering in public. But other Jews may make different choices. They may stop being observant or may stop doing things that identify them as Jewish. They may move from a blue state to the more welcoming environs of Florida or Texas or out of a Jewish neighborhood. Put all of those individual choices together and we lose the things that have long made America such a welcome home for American Jews. What's happening is about more than leftist politicians being oddly focused on demonizing Israel. It feels to many American Jews as if something is being taken away, an atypical and unwelcome feeling in the American Jewish experience. During these recent holy days, the shofar blasts were supposed to have Jews thinking about what they have done wrong in the past year and how they could be better in the next. This year, that sound also had us thinking and looking to our place in America and hoping, against hope, that it too can be better in the year ahead. This is Tevi Troy for the Fox News Rundown.
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6: from home to snow. 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Remember, when those red lights are flashing on a school bus, state law requires you to stop at least 20 feet away, no matter which side of the road you're on. Slow down to 25 miles per hour in active school zones. 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
10: President Trump will take the world stage this morning. I'm Dave Anthony, Fox News, going to the UN in New York City.
11: More than 130 world leaders will convene for the United Nations General Assembly, where President Trump is set to deliver his address today. And at this global summit, he's also expected to tap into key issues like conflicts around the world and artificial intelligence. Trump is expected to double down on his pro-AI stance, even amid a growing conversation around the threat AI could pose without regulations.
10: That's Fox's Alex Hogan. The president also has meetings planned at the UN with the leaders of Britain and Japan and Ukraine's President Volodymyr Zelensky the day after a Trump Truth Social post called the war with Russia ridiculous and never-ending, but it must be ended. The president will also meet with leaders of Gulf countries discussing the conflict with Iran, which has spilled over to Saudi Arabia, and this might be a topic for discussion.
12: British Prime Minister Andy Burnham says the UK will provide defensive air-to-air refueling support for Saudi Arabia. This a response to attacks from Iran-backed Houthis in Yemen. The Saudis asked the British for help after a series of drone and missile strikes on their capital Riyadh and energy sites on the Red Sea coast. Last week, President Trump reportedly rejected a request from Saudi Crown Prince Mohammed bin Salman to intervene.
10: Fox's Jonathan Savage. Oil prices are down this morning 1%. At the gas pump, no change for regular, but diesel's up another penny to a new record high, $6.52 per gallon, according to AAA. Airlines keep trying to recover in the Northeast after a technical outage. Grounded flights canceling hundreds to and from Philadelphia and Newark, New Jersey. It's been fixed, but Transportation Secretary Sean Duffy tells Fox upgrades are needed.
13: By the way, this will not be the last time. If I don't get the money to fix the telecom, this won't be the last time we tell the story.
10: There are still more than 100 flights to and from Newark and Philly canceled or delayed today. 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
15: One accident on the roadways this morning. That's northbound 75 after 9 Mile. It's taking up the right lane. Grossbeck in both directions between the 696 Service Drive and 12 Mile. Left lane is closed there through Wednesday. Left lane closed on northbound 75 at 696 until Thursday. Now, WJR weather first from the Weather Channel. Mostly cloudy today for the first day of fall with a high of 66. Right now it's 51. Clouds tonight and a low of 55. Then more clouds tomorrow and a high of 65. I'm Renee Vitale. WJR, traffic and weather first.
9: 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Here's Lloyd Jackson.
5: Every single month, tens of thousands of women face a silent professional hurdle, calling off work, stepping away from school, or struggling through severe fatigue and pain caused by their menstrual cycle. Condition-driven pain from disorders like fibroids and endometriosis does not just affect health, it actively impacts careers, productivity, and daily life.
16: What breaks my heart is by the time they come see me, most of the time it's already been impacting their life since they started getting their periods. And it just took so long before they decided to say, hey, this shouldn't be going like this, or maybe there's something I can do.
5: That's Dr. Anne-Marie Bilkins, Director of Obstetrics and Gynecology at Henry Ford Hospital Detroit, who says tracking symptoms can lead to real solutions.
16: Actively seeing your OBGYN sooner rather than later, they can help give you that verbiage, help give you that medical clearance that you need, or whatever it is to support support those times. I think most importantly, we have a lot of medical technologies, medical medications, things that we can do to treat those conditions so that it doesn't become a debilitating week of your life.
5: Dr. Bilkin says you must prioritize your health instead of thinking you just have to power through the pain of a menstrual cycle.
16: It goes directly back to when you're on an airplane and they say, well, if the masks come down, you got to put your own mask on first before you put your kid's mask on. If anybody on listening is a parent, you know that your parents always come first. But also, you can't help your kids until you help yourself, because it's hard for us to help everybody that's around us that women tend to do, right? Without making sure that we're okay first.
5: If you'd like more information on this issue, please call the Henry Ford Women's Health Department at 866-434-1034. I'm Lloyd Jackson for WJR Health Watch.
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9: It's not just morning, it's a JR morning with Chris Renwick, Lloyd Jackson, and Jamie Edmonds on 760 WJR and on the WJR app, where Michigan comes to talk.
4: Good morning, happy Tuesday. Good to have you along with us here this morning, Lloyd Jackson. Good morning to you.
5: Good morning, sir.
4: How's it going?
5: It is going well.
4: So I'm leaving the house this morning.
5: Uh-huh.
4: You ever get that feeling you're being watched?
5: Oh, yeah.
4: You ever get that feeling?
5: I have gotten that feeling, yeah.
4: So I'm pulling my, you know, at mom and dad's.
5: Okay.
4: Still.
5: Okay.
4: Your prayers have been appreciated.
5: Did you feel them?
4: Love you, Mom and Dad.
5: Did you feel them?
4: No. So they've got like a, they've got a long driveway that leads up to the side of the house,
5: okay,
4: in the garage.
5: Uh-huh.
4: And then they've got this big turnaround in front of their house.
5: The
4: half circle.
5: Sure.
4: So I park, I'm parked in the half circle.
5: Okay.
4: So I reverse into the driveway to then come out.
5: And then back out. Okay.
4: So as I am reversing and putting the truck into drive.
5: Okay.
4: I look and I'm like, what? Something feels weird. And I look and there in the front yard is about 8 deer. Just chilling.
5: Yeah.
4: Hanging out.
5: That's what they do.
4: Having a nice time.
5: That's what they do.
4: And so I'm like, well, I got to go. So I'm going to start. So I kind of start pulling up slowly.
5: Uh-huh.
4: And then nobody's moving. So then I'm like, you guys got to move. So I start moving a little closer. Then they finally jump. And as they jump, a car is coming down the road.
5: No.
4: They miss them. Everybody's good. But it was like almost instant disaster from the morning, moment I woke up this morning.
5: The deers feel like, you know, I'm going to take my time and move. And I may not even move because this was my place before it was yours.
4: Right.
5: You guys came and encroached on my space.
4: I would have felt really bad if a deer got hit or the person that hit the deer. As I'm trying to leave the driveway.
5: Yeah.
19: Oh, gas. No brakes, Winnie.
4: Absolute mess this morning. We got a lot to talk about. What are we talking about, Lloyd?
5: Well, Comerica Park has the new name. The Detroit Tigers' home will be Fifth Third Park for the 2027 baseball season following Fifth Third Bank's $10.9 billion acquisition of Comerica Bank last October. The new name was unveiled on the field with Fifth Third officials describing it as a symbol of the bank's long-term commitment to Detroit and Michigan. This marks the first name change in the ballpark's history. It opened as Comerica Park back in 2000 and has been affectionately known and called the Copa by some fans. Fifth Third Field was not an option. That name already belongs to the Toledo Mud Hens ballpark. The White House has launched Trump TV, around-the-clock online stream feature, speeches, major remarks, highlights from President Donald Trump's administration.
4: Finally!
5: The platform debuted by replacing Trump's 2020 Mount Rushmore address and his 2025 inauguration. It is unclear whether it will also carry live presidential events. The launch follows the White House's decision to revoke credentials from CNN, MS Now, and Politico reporters after Trump accused the outlets of reporting fake news. The three organizations have filed a federal lawsuit arguing the ban violates constitutional press protections. In response, the television press pool suspended coverage on yesterday's presidential events. The war involving the United States and Iran widening across the region, reigniting fighting in Yemen between Iran-backed Houthi rebels and Saudi Arabia. The Houthis have launched missiles and drones at Saudi targets and threatened shipping through the Red Sea. President Trump says the United States remains in contact with the Houthis and that the group has agreed not to attack American forces. Trump reportedly came close to approving U.S. airstrikes in Yemen after a request from Saudi Crown Prince Mohammed bin Salman, but the operation was called off as bombs were being loaded and targets finalized. The escalating conflict is threatening oil facilities, international shipping, and already elevated fuel prices. Republican U.S. Senate candidate Mike Rogers calling for a quick end to the war with Iran as rising fuel prices become a major campaign issue. Rogers, who is running against Democrat Abdul El-Sayed, previously supported President Trump's authority to continue the conflict, but in a new campaign ad, Rogers says the war must end quickly to bring down energy costs. He is also proposing a temporary halt to U.S. diesel exports and suspension of state and federal gasoline taxes. Republican Senate candidate Ashley Hinson of Iowa issued a similar call. The Democratic opponents, including Al-Sayed, accused the candidates of changing positions because of political pressure ahead of the November midterm. A downtown Detroit community is mourning the tragic stabbing death of 34-year-old Jaquoia Wicks as new questions emerge about her accused killer's mental history. Dozens gathered last night in the alley where police say an unprovoked attack happened while Wicks, a mother of a 15-year-old, was on break from her job at Chipotle. Loved ones remembered her as generous, loving, and friendly. Meanwhile, court records are revealing that the 42-year-old suspect, who has not yet been formally charged, was hospitalized for severe mental illness back in July, despite a judge ordering up to 180 days of treatment. Sources say he was released from a psychiatric facility in August, sparking urgent questions about gaps in follow-up care. An online fundraiser for Wix's family has already raised about $22,000.
4: Terrible.
5: You know, the mental health issue is a serious issue. There are people walking the streets everywhere, you know, that have mental health issues, and there's nowhere to place them. You know, they go to a hospital for a certain amount of time, then they're released back in onto the streets, and, you know, these types of things can happen. There's no long-term facilities. A lot of those, you know, were closed years ago, and, you know, we need a place for these people to go.
4: Thoughts on Fifth Third Park?
5: Did not surprise me one bit.
4: Yeah.
5: To me, they didn't have a lot of choices.
4: No, look, when you're talking about these sponsorships on stadiums, arenas around the country, they're very valuable.
5: They
4: go for a lot of money. And when you acquire a company that has rights to that, you're going to change that.
5: And so many people just say, well, how come they just didn't call it Tiger Stadium?
4: Because what company would do that?
5: No. Yeah. Their name not up there, just Tiger Stadium? No, it's not going to happen.
4: No, I know people get all into a tizzy about this stuff.
5: Yeah.
4: It doesn't bother me.
5: No.
4: It doesn't bother me. It's fine. It's a nice logo.
5: Yeah.
4: It's, you know, fresh. I got no problem with it.
5: Right.
4: But people online, they're all, everybody's so angry about it. I'm like, what are you angry about?
5: But if
4: you're going to go to the ballpark, buy a hot dog, buy some peanuts, get a beer, and have a nice time watching the Tigers score three runs.
5: But, you know, if the stadium has started out, Chris, as Fifth Third Park, and then Comerica bought Fifth Third and it became...
4: It'd be the same thing.
5: Exactly.
4: It named any company that would have bought Comerica Park.
5: Exactly.
4: Or Comerica would have been the same thing.
5: Exactly.
4: The situation in Iran, something feels very different.
5: Mm-hmm.
4: Now, this economic pressure that the United States wants to apply to Iran is now taking a different shape. How all Iranian airlines will be shut down from September 23rd, that's tomorrow, onward. Turkish Airlines doesn't have any flights until 2027 into Iran or out of Iran.
5: Okay.
4: And on CNBC's Squawk Box, Scott Besson said, if they land, you cannot provide them with fuel, you cannot provide them with landing services, you cannot sell them tickets, or you will be knocked out of the dollar system altogether.
5: Mm.
4: So another way of applying economic pressure, we've seen protests spiking up in Iran now, these pro-democracy, anti-regime protesters that have, you know, we haven't seen them in a while.
5: No, and they're taking a chance.
4: Correct.
5: By doing that.
4: Certainly
5: they are. We know how Iran responds to those types of things.
4: Yep, certainly they are. And you've got, you know, the Houthis applying pressure on the Saudis. They're trying to take away the Red Sea shipping lanes. The United Kingdom says they're going to back Saudi Arabia.
5: Mm-hmm.
4: So there's some additional help there.
5: Right. We were going to help for a moment. I mean, they were loading the bombs and then all of a sudden.
4: Well, the president said that they had initially, if you remember going back to earlier in this term, that they had actively engaged with the Houthis.
5: Yes.
4: And after a relentless bombing campaign, the Houthis in the United States came to an agreement and basically said, look, we're not going to touch you. Okay, fine.
5: Mm-hmm.
4: So the president was leaning on that agreement.
5: Yes.
4: But that doesn't mean now you're not impacting another ally in this relationship that has been developing between the United States and Saudi Arabia.
5: That's right.
4: And now the UK getting involved. There was a French facility in Iran that was shut down. The French were very upset about it, and they're taking action as well. So you've got all of these pieces now kind of going into place. The IRGC says they've got unbelievable weapons that have never been used that the world will be astonished by if the United States decides to take further military action in Iran. It feels like that's where we're headed at this point.
5: But I thought you know, most of their weaponry was destroyed.
4: This is new weaponry. This is something completely different.
5: This is
4: that we haven't seen.
5: Yet.
4: And it would change the geography of the war as well.
5: Okay.
4: So what that means, we'll wait and see.
5: Yeah.
4: Meanwhile, coming up, the president also proposing AI force. We'll talk about it next. It's JR Morning.
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15: Northbound 75 after 9 Mile, an accident blocking the right lane this morning. Gross back in both directions between the 696 Service Drive and 12 Mile. Left lane is closed there through tomorrow. Left lane also closed on northbound 75 at 696 until Thursday. And Inkster closed in both directions between Trolley Industrial Drive and E-Course until 6 p.m. Thursday. Now, WJR Weather First from the Weather Channel. Here's your forecast.
26: We'll continue to push around this cool weather with high pressure, large and in charge, sitting off to our north and east, giving us a northeast breeze around. Maybe you're pulling out the light jackets or the long sleeves from the wardrobe closet. Little sun with clouds this morning, partly sunny, and about 65 with that breeze this afternoon. Tonight falling back into the lower 50s. Suburbs will probably drop into the upper 40s. Wednesday, partial sun, low 60s. Thursday and Friday, mostly sunny. Some beautiful weather coming in for late week. Highs in the mid-60s. From the Weather Channel, I'm meteorologist Ray Stajic, 760 WJR, where Michigan comes to talk.
20: 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Join us Tuesday, noon to 2, in Focus at the Detroit Economic Club. It's the exit interview of Senator Gary Peters. You might be surprised to find out where he is headed next. We'll speak with Senator Gary Peters. It's Focus with Paul W. Smith, noon to 2, Tuesday.

0: United States, for the guardrails, for potential security here in the United States?
1: Well, I see some advantages of having such a force. We talk about frontier models. We're talking about so many different AI models that are being developed. And we need some organizations to evaluate these models before sensitive government deployment. We need to test these AI agents for cyber, biological, even autonomy risks. And so there is also a need to respond rapidly to AI-enabled fraud, cyber attacks, election interference, and so on. So there are some benefits of having some national civilian AI capability. It would also help agencies to acquire and deploy AI securely. And speaking from an academic standpoint, as an academic researcher, I would think that this force would also recruit academic researchers for short-term government service, thereby enabling to strengthen the U.S. Leadership in AI, and also maybe even have some international AI diplomacy. So there are certainly some positives to such an effort.
2: Professor, some of the biggest names in technology, they're urging the government to slow advanced AI development. How seriously should the public take these warnings that advanced AI could eventually escape human control and pose an existential threat?
1: Well, you know, some of the concerns are certainly, I would say, legitimate. And certainly some other concerns are really enabling companies to commercialize further what they have already developed. So I think a balanced perspective is needed. What is clearly known, I would say, is that the prowess of these AI models is not fully known. And certainly there are some aspects. We heard about the Hugging Face incident, mm-hmm. where supposedly an autonomous agent from OpenAI, you know, went and attacked some of the repositories of Hugging Face. So clearly there are certain things which are detrimental to society, which can lead to cyber attacks, which can lead to compromise of national security, and so on. So from that perspective, I think caution has to be exercised. At the same time, I think some of these things might be overplayed. Mm-hmm. And so there is a good opportunity for us to take control of the situation. When I say take control, in order to have some ways of assessing, evaluating, predicting what will happen to these models so that we have responsible AI deployment.
0: Is it realistic to assume that the United States, to that point, can hypothetically maintain its lead in this AI race, particularly over adversaries like China, if these guardrails are put into place, if an AI czar is put into place to oversee this?
1: I think we can look at it again in two different ways. Will these guardrails stifle our development? Or will these guardrails streamline our development? So I think it can go either way, and this is where having a force, AI force, and an AI czar might be helpful in order to scope out the landscape, in order to understand what the threats are, and then to accordingly develop AI models. So yes, I think we need AI leadership. Certainly we need that. It's become very important, especially with so many other nations developing this technology. So certainly we have to be out there and up there and also be providing regulatory advice, not only to our own companies here, but also to other organizations and institutes outside. So the way I see this is that if we are able to claim AI leadership, that would come with a lot of responsibility. And so as much as we want to develop the technology in order to, help with national security, in order to help society and so on and so forth, these guardrails actually would help to cultivate these models in a more responsible manner. So I see a lot of positives in trying to claim leadership in AI.
2: And I'm wondering, is it realistic, Professor, to regulate AI only after something goes wrong? I mean, Or do we need testing and safety requirements before, these powerful systems are released?
1: The challenge here is that the technology is developing so rapidly.

0: rapidly that sometimes it is not possible to even anticipate in advance what the technology can do. And this is why some companies, as you pointed out, have exercised caution. This is probably the challenge. The challenge is we do not fully understand the capabilities of this technology. And that's why, yes, we have to develop evaluation models. We have to develop safety constraints. And I think these things are non-negotiable. They have to be developed. But at the same time, I think we must be aware that the prowess of AI is advancing so rapidly. And that is what makes this very challenging. That even if we had solutions to evaluate, and we do, and even if we have solutions to stipulate safety, and we do, and even if we were to impose guardrails, we can, there is still, the unknown aspect of AI. And this is where we have to perhaps even scale back a little and try to understand what this technology is capable of and how we can rein in some of those capabilities in order to ensure that everything would proceed smoothly. It's a great question, but again, it is a conundrum that is causing a lot of confusion at the same time.
1: Professor Aaron Ross at Michigan State University, we appreciate your time this morning. Thank you.
0: Thank you very much for having me.
1: Yeah,
0: thank you.
1: You got it. It's can the
2: when
1: United...
2: When your child isn't feeling well...
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8: Fox News, I'm CJ Papa. President Trump set to address the UN General Assembly in New York City at 10 a.m. Eastern.
9: At this global summit, he's also expected to tap into key issues like conflicts around the world and artificial intelligence. Trump is expected to double down on his pro-AI stance, even amid a growing conversation around the threat AI could pose without regulations.
8: Fox's Alex Hogan in Washington. The president will meet on the sidelines with the new British Prime Minister Andy Burnham, Venezuela's interim president Delcy Rodriguez, and Ukraine's Volodymyr Zelensky. Police in Georgia have not released any details about a potential shooter, identified any suspects in the attack that left two young brothers ages 11 and 12 dead in DeKalb County. Two women were wounded as well. And diesel up a penny overnight, setting a new record at $6.52 a gallon, that from AAA. 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
12: We're dealing with one crash on the roads this morning. That's northbound 75 after 9 Mile. It's taking up two lanes. Construction-wise, northbound 75 at 696. That left lane is closed until Thursday. Inkster in both directions between Trolley Industrial Drive and E-Course closed till 6 p.m. Thursday. And two left lanes are closed on the eastbound 96 local lanes at Fullerton till 5 p.m. Friday. Now, WJR weather first from the Weather Channel. Mostly cloudy today for the first day of fall with a high of 66. Right now it's 50. Clouds tonight, a low of 55, then more clouds tomorrow with a high of 65. I'm Renee Vitale, WJR, traffic and weather first.
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27: 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Where Michigan comes to talk.
1: All right, welcome back. Major developments in the conflict with Iran. The Houthis pushing back on Saudi Arabia. The financial squeeze is in on Tehran. What does this all mean for what the president is going to do as he is in deciding mode? Let's talk about it with Austin Gullett, the former Naval Intelligence Officer. Austin, it's good to have you back. There have been a lot of developments over recent days. We've seen more movement to assets going towards the Strait of Hormuz. We've seen the Houthis out of control against the Saudis. Where does that leave? What options does the president have as he is deciding what to do next?
0: Yeah, I think now he, yeah, good morning, good to be with you. He, President Trump really has to be a keen and strategic diplomat, you know, and sort of a new front, new significant wrinkle in this conflict, and that now you have the Houthis who have, you know, just took over a very strategically located city in Makkah on September 10th. And so if you look at, you know, Yemen there, just to the south of Saudi Arabia, touching the Red Sea and the Gulf of Aden, now Saudi Arabia is in a tight spot because the Strait of Hormuz that Saudi oil relied on to export, you know, that now Saudi's been relying heavily on the Red Sea. And the Houthis, you know, likely at the direction of the IRGC, have gained more ground and are now, you know, placed an embargo in July on Saudi shipping. I thought it was interesting. The U.S., the U.S. diplomats visited with some representatives of the Houthis, I guess, over the weekend. And the Houthis said, hey, we're only, you know, targeting Saudi vessels. So it's very, you know, targeted right now against Saudi. Obviously, the Houthis sent a missile into Riyadh over the weekend. So it's, if, you know, the General Assembly meets this week in New York, and it'll be a, you know, we'll see what sort of support with this new Houthi activity that President Trump can garner.
2: Austin, you know, the president ordered preparations reportedly, you know, for strikes against the Houthis. Then he called them off. Now, the Houthis have promised not to target American ships. Does that give the U.S. a reason to stay out, or could those attacks on Saudi Arabia still threaten, you know, some vital U.S. interests?
0: Well, you know, as we've discussed before, the U.S. doesn't consume or use the oil that comes from that region. But, you know, through the years, Saudi Arabia has become an economic power and, you know, controls one of the largest companies in the world in Aramco. Yes, we certainly have some overlapping economic interests with Saudi and, you know, then just general stability in the region and the bigger fight against Iran and their proxy. So, you know, it'll be interesting to see, you know, we do a lot of intelligence sharing and cooperation with the Saudis, but thus far we have resisted Saudi requests for direct military assistance. There was interesting movement, you know, back in August, this Mecca Joint Defense Agreement between Turkey, Saudi Arabia, and Pakistan. Supposedly there's an invitation out to Iran, which really makes it interesting. But, you know, Turkey is a very capable military, and they're unique in that they're a Muslim country, but they're a NATO member. So sometimes in the past, Saudi and Turkey, they've been aligned in conflicts like such as Syria and Iraq. So it could be interesting to see if Turkey decides to help Saudi.
1: I saw an interesting post from former Speaker of the House, Newt Gingrich, and he boiled down this argument of the United States either needs to make the decision to defeat Iranian dictatorship or come to the realization that we will have to coexist with a nuclear Iran. Are those the only two options at this point?
0: It could be. I mean, I think as long as you have leadership like the IRGC sort of ruling Tehran and the hardliners and just that diabolical, tyrannical Shia sect. I mean, that's, you know, that's the same as the Houthis, right? They're also Shia. So they're just really, you know, the minority of Muslims in the world, but they're very, where Sunnis tend to be, you know, open a little bit more modernization, right? In Turkey and Saudis, the Shias are just, you know, have tunnel vision and their religious fight. So I think as long as the current regime is in power, yes, you're going to have this sort of whack-a-mole of, do you keep them at bay and have a nice politically safe sort of nuclear policy like the JCPOA, or do you take this consequential action like President Trump has and then see all the ugliness that comes from it, like the Houthis being empowered now and addressing all things that come from the conflict?
2: What should the president's primary objective be here, Austin? I mean, is it protect Saudi Arabia, you secure shipping lanes, you pressure Iran, or prevent a wider regional war?
0: I think tactically, you know, the world can handle the flux of oil pricing and oil flow. I mean, it's obviously it hurts some Middle Eastern companies more than others, so that's easier for me to say from the comfort of Tampa. But I think that's sort of a 5-meter thing that will eventually come to pass. I think strategically, President Trump has been very emphatic in the leadership with Vice President Vance and Secretary Rubio that we cannot allow a nuclear-powered Tehran. And so strategically, that's the goal. And then I think a larger, more sustained peace in the region. And I think you're seeing a lot of these Middle Eastern countries starting to come together with this new defense framework, you know, U.S. and Israel working with the Lebanese government against Hezbollah. And so I think strategically the pieces are coming into play. It's just to win that long strategic war, it takes really dedicated effort. And thus far, it's been mostly the U.S. who's committing, blood and resources. And we, you know, I think President Trump this week needs to make a play to truly get European and Asian and Gulf country allies involved in the fight.
1: Is that something that could happen at this juncture?
0: I think so. I mean, Yemeni border Saudi Arabia.
1: Right.
0: You know, it's a very real fight for them. That's their backyard.
2: Yeah.
0: So, you know, we don't have to think about it as intimately as they do. So it's like, you know, Saudi, it's time to get some skin in the game. And I thought, you know, Mike Baker, he runs the President's Daily Brief. He captured Saudi pretty well. He said Saudi Arabia is facing missile and drone attacks on its cities, attacks on its energy infrastructure, pressure along its Red Sea export route, and dwindling stocks of missile interceptors that it needs to defend against all of that. So Saudi's in a tight spot, and they need help from somewhere. So hopefully some countries over there get inspired.
1: Austin Gullett, great insight as always. We appreciate your time. Thank you. We'll talk soon.
0: All right. Thank you.
1: Yeah. Yep. Yeah. You got it. Again, we've seen the hesitancy from some of our allies to get involved.
2: Mm-hmm.
1: Maybe now's the time.
2: You know, I always thought it would probably come a time where they would just say, okay, enough, and they need to band together. I'm hoping that, you know, we never get to the point, and when I say we, the United States never gets to the point where we send in boots on the ground.
1: You hope we don't get to that.
2: Don't.
1: Oh, well,
2: I hope
1: sure.
2: We, I hope
1: yeah.
2: we don't get to that
1: no.
2: point where we have to, you know,
1: correct.
2: Where we send boots on the ground. I mean,
1: yes.
2: We got people protesting in Iran right now, and the protesters are out there. So I'm hoping that doesn't, you know, make people think maybe we need to send some people in to help those protesters, you know, continue so they can take the regime down, you know.
1: Well, again, there does feel like there has been a shift.
2: Yeah.
1: What comes of that in the coming days, weeks, we're going to find out. Are you keeping your car around a little longer than maybe you would have thought? Well, what do you need to do to make sure that you got it running in tip-top condition? We'll talk about it coming up on JR Morning.
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16: Couple of crashes on the roads this morning. Westbound 94 at Telegraph. That one is taking up the right lane in that construction zone. Northbound 75 after 9 Mile crash off to the right shoulder. Gross back in both directions between the 696 service drive and 12 Mile. Left lane is closed there through tomorrow. Inkster Road closed in both directions between Trolley Industrial Drive and E-Course through 6 p.m. Thursday. Now, WJR Weather First from the Weather Channel. Here's your forecast.
17: The unseasonably cool weather right on target for the arrival of fall this evening as temperatures will stay in the 60s for the rest of the week, maybe by the weekend reaching 70 degrees. Trying to get a little sunshine through the overcast this morning. It looks the same way this afternoon, some partial sun, but that northeast breeze will keep 65 feeling a little chillier. Tonight in the low 50s, and that's around town. We'll keep the breeze around, and the suburbs could dip into the 40s. Require maybe a light jacket or long sleeves tomorrow morning. Partial sun, low 60s in the afternoon. Thursday, sunshine, 65, and mid-60s on Friday and sunny. From the Weather Channel, I'm meteorologist Ray Stajicon, 760 WJR, where Michigan comes to talk.
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0: keeping their vehicles longer now than at any other point in history. The average age of a vehicle driving around our roadways is almost 13 years old. That was in 2025. That's up from 12 and a half years old in 2024. And that trend is only continuing. Why? 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And to help us talk about this is Dan Petras, the co-host of The Car Show. Dan, good morning to you.
1: Good morning. How are you?
0: We're well. You know, it's funny. I've heard for a very long time, and I've read stories of people that have gotten their cars to hundreds of thousands of miles. And it's like when you encounter a couple that has been married for 70 years, you go, how did you do it? How have you done this? And they always say something to the effect of, I just change my fluids. I just make sure all the fluids are good and up to date and the car lasts forever. Is it that easy?
1: Well, yes, it is. But, you know, in many cases, you know, we rely too much on modern technology. And, you know, because of the amount of computers we have in our vehicles today, everything seems to be tuned up all the time, continuous. But believe it or not, what we want to keep in mind is you always want to rely on your owner's manual as a guideline. And the reason for that is, you know, there's too many different things compared to, we'll say, for an example, what is severe driving and what is you know, normal driving. Well, believe it or not, your severe driving is your city driving. So that's where the fluids come in. Examples would be like engine oil, the engine coolant and antifreeze. You know, keep in mind too that a lot of these manufacturers today will say you can change your oil between 5,000 and 10,000 miles. Well, that could be one of the biggest no-nos. And, you know, being in the industry for 50 years plus, it's a given that keeping up on these services will prolong the vehicle life. I've seen it with fleets that I have in my shop and also across the board everywhere. But even engine coolants recommendations, every 5 years or 150,000 miles, it's important. Transmission fluids, automatic transmission fluids, for example, depending on how you drive. A lot of them say that you have to go 100,000 miles and you're okay. That's not the case because do you trailer tow? Do you have stop and go driving? Many manufacturers will do the 100,000, but in many cases, it could be 30, 60, or 90,000 miles. We don't want to, you think about power steering fluid in your vehicle. That's somewhat on the wayside because of all the electric motors that are used in the steering systems today, but even power steering system, the hydraulic fluid can break down, create problems with leaks, and also the cost of the power steering racks. One of the biggest things today, and more we see so many all-wheel drive vehicles, one of the units that is often forgot is what we call the transfer case or the power transfer unit. Very critical. If you forget about this and what's inside of these units are viscous clutches, and if you don't change this fluid, what happens is there's an item that's called stiction, and it creates like a sludge inside of this. And one of the things that you want to remember, don't forget about it. It's one of these things that when we do, it is very, very costly. Same thing. If it's all-wheel drive or four-wheel drive, you have rear differential oil that should be serviced. A lot of your manufacturers recommend this change at 30,000 miles. I don't know how many times I will receive a vehicle in the shop and find out that it's 60, 70,000 miles and the customer's complaining either about leakage or, we'll say, for example, noise that forms out of the rear differential. Critical. Items like brake fluid. Brake fluid is hygroscopic. In other words, it can absorb moisture. And when it absorbs moisture, moisture in your brake hydraulic system is not good because you can have extreme failures with the ABS hydraulic pump and motor assembly, and also all of the solenoids that give you that automatic braking feature. We also have to remember that if you have a manual transmission vehicle, You have both the fluid in the transmission that should be changed and serviced, and also the hydraulic system for the clutch. Okay,
2: Dan,
1: again, it uses brake fluid.
2: Dan, I got to ask you, does consistently using like the recommended grade of gasoline or diesel fuel, does that actually extend the vehicle's life, or are there premium fuels sometimes a waste of money?
1: Well, you look at it both ways. If your vehicle needs premium fuel, you buy premium fuel or mid-grade. In many cases, yes, you do not need the octane requirement on fuel. For an example, a lot of the older generation people will think that premium is better for your vehicle. That may not be the case because it has a slower burn time. And people at times that have vehicles that require premium or mid-range fuel will try to go back and save a little bit of money and use the non-premium fuel. That in reality can be very damaging because of the fact that it doesn't have the octane that it needs. And in reality, what can actually happen too, because of the knock feature, spark knock, we all heard that word before, it actually can retard the ignition timing, creating a problem where you have a loss of power. And you really don't even notice it, and it will bring your fuel economy down, just like diesel fuel. Yes, very important with the diesel fuel. Instead of octane, there's a thing that's called septane. And you do want to use a good premium fuel, a low sulfur diesel fuel in your vehicle. And another fluid that we forget about is it's called DEF fluid, the diesel exhaust fluid, mm-hmm. Which is urea. That brings down the tailpipe emissions in your diesel vehicle. So all of these are so important to do in the services, and there's no such thing as doing it too often. Again, I see vehicles that have 400,000 miles come on in because of the proper service.
2: Wow.
0: Well, it's good stuff. Great advice as always, Dan Peters. We appreciate you. Thank you. Great to catch up.
1: Yep, you're welcome. Take care, guys.
0: Yep, we'll talk again very soon. 7 o'clock hour coming up. We know what the old ballpark's going to be called now. We'll talk to the regional president of Fifth Third Bank, Steve Davis. Coming up, it's Chair Morning.
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9: A big speech and a lot of meetings.
6: I'm Dave Anthony, Fox News. That's on President Trump's agenda at the United Nations in New York today. He'll address the UN General Assembly and then sit down with other world leaders from Britain to Japan and Ukraine's President Volodymyr Zelensky. As President Trump says, the ridiculous, never-ending war with Russia must end.
9: The Ukrainian president striking an optimistic tone on social media, saying, quote, there are ideas for de-escalation steps and for addressing fundamental security issues, energy security, food security, and the protection of human life.
6: Fox's Marianne Rafferty. The president will also meet with the leaders of Gulf countries as the Iran conflict continues. Strait of Hormuz shipping still an issue, and Iran-backed Houthi attacks on Saudi Arabia adding to the tension. And also at the UN today, Fox's Alex Hogan reports.
10: President Trump will join the prime ministers of Denmark and Greenland for a trilateral signing ceremony to formalize the new security agreement for the U.S. and Greenland. Reuters now reporting that the U.S. plans to open two new military bases in Greenland. The plan would reestablish one Cold War-era military base in the southern part of Greenland and convert a military outpost on the east coast, which is currently being used by the Danish Sled Dog Patrol.
6: The Venezuelan immigrant shot by an ICE agent Sunday in Austin, Texas, leading to protests, is now in a detention center. His lawyer, Kate Lincoln Goldfinch, says that he still has a bullet in his back. Homeland Security says that Wilbur Rafael Garces Perez was in the country illegally with an order for removal. She maintains
11: he had a work permit. He was seeking asylum.
6: There's still more than 100 flights canceled or delayed to and from Newark, New Jersey, and Philadelphia today as airlines recover from yesterday's technical issue that grounded planes for hours.
12: One of the main circuits that controls communications in the Philly and Newark area went down. When they went to switch to their backup line, which was fiber optics, they found out that had actually been cut during a construction project in New Jersey.
6: That's Connor Hanson. 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
15: Westbound 94 at Telegraph, an accident in the construction zone is taking up the right lane. Also an accident in the construction zone of westbound M14 at 275. That one's off to the right shoulder. Northbound 75 after 9 Mile, that accident has cleared. And northbound 75 at 696, construction's blocking that left lane. That is in place until Thursday. Now, WJR weather first from the Weather Channel. Mostly cloudy today for the first day of fall, a high of 66. Right now, it's 50. Clouds tonight and a low of 55, then more clouds for tomorrow with a high of 65. I'm Renee Vitale, WJR, traffic and weather first.
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0: 7 o'clock hour here on a Tuesday. Good to have you. Chris Renwick, Lloyd Jackson, Jamie Edmonds, all in the mix. Jamie, good morning. How are we doing?
21: Great. Good morning to you. It's a little chilly outside for my liking.
1: It is.
0: I agree. I feel like we're just kind of leaving the point of heat in the morning and a little air in the afternoon or on your way home. I feel like now you could do away with the air. We're just heat in the morning, maybe nothing on the way home to stay comfortable.
1: Exactly.
0: Crack a window if you need to.
1: There you go.
0: But we've reached fall status.
1: Yeah, today's the first day of fall, official day.
21: It feels very quick, this weather.
0: Agreed.
1: Yeah. But we're going to get some 70s this weekend.
0: All you people out there wishing summer away. It's too hot. All those things.
1: The pumpkin lattes.
0: Yeah, the pumpkin lattes. Are they back? Are pumpkin lattes back officially?
1: Sure. I mean, listen.
21: PSLs have been back for a while.
1: PSLs, that's what they're. Okay.
0: I'm not the demo. I'm not in the.
1: She knows the name. Just I'm like not she in the knew the name of the ballpark yesterday. She guessed it.
21: I called it.
1: You did?
0: How about that? Nostra Jamie over here.
1: Nostra Jamie.
0: Unbelievable. All right, what are we talking about? Let's get to it.
1: Well, Comerica Park has a new name because of Jamie Edmonds. No, the Detroit Tigers' home will be Fifth Third Park for the 2027 baseball season, following Fifth Third Bank's $10.9 billion acquisition of Comerica Bank last October. The new name unveiled on field yesterday, with Fifth Third officials describing it as a symbol of the ballpark's long-term commitment to Detroit and Michigan. We'll be talking with Steve Davis, Regional Vice President, Fifth Third Bank, coming up at 7:19. The White House has launched Trump TV. It's a round-the-clock online stream featuring speeches, major remarks, and highlights from President Trump's administration. The platform debuted by replaying Trump's 2020 Mount Rushmore address, his 2025 inauguration. It's unclear whether it will also carry live presidential events. The launch follows the White House's decision to revoke credentials from CNN, MS Now, and Politico reporters after Trump accused the outlets of reporting fake news. Three organizations have filed a federal lawsuit arguing the ban violates constitutional press protections. The war involving the United States and Iran widening across the region, reigniting fighting in Yemen between Iran-backed Houthi rebels and Saudi Arabia. The Houthis have launched missiles and drones at Saudi targets and threatened shipping through the Red Sea. President Trump says the United States remains in contact with the Houthis and that the group has agreed not to attack American forces. Trump reportedly came close to approving U.S. airstrikes in Yemen after a request from Saudi Crown Prince Mohammed bin Salman, but the operation was called off as bombs were being loaded and targets were being finalized. The escalating conflict is threatening oil facilities, international shipping, and already elevated fuel prices. Republican U.S. Senate candidate Mike Rogers calling for a quick end to the war with Iran as rising fuel prices become a major campaign issue. Rogers, who is running against Democrat Abdul El-Sayed, previously supported President Trump's authority to continue the conflict, but in a new campaign ad, he says the war must end quickly to bring down energy costs. A downtown Detroit community mourning the tragic stabbing death of 34-year-old Jaquoia Wicks as new questions emerge about her accused killer's mental health history. Dozens gathered last night in the alley where police say the unprovoked attack happened while Wicks, a mother of a 15-year-old, was on break from her job at Chipotle. Meanwhile, court records reveal the 42-year-old suspect, who has not yet been formally charged, was hospitalized for severe mental illness back in July. Despite a judge ordering up to 180 days of treatment, sources say he was released from a psychiatric facility last August, and it sparked some urgent questions about gaps in follow-up care. An online fundraiser for Wicks' family has already raised about $22,000.
0: Jamie, you worked in TV for a long time. Can you explain to us what a pool is? What's a pool?
21: The pool report when you all share the same feed, the same video and stuff?
0: So,
21: is that what you mean?
0: Yes.
21: Yeah. Okay.
0: So there would be one network that would be feeding all of the coverage to everybody else.
21: Yes.
0: Right. So you don't have 10 different cameras at
1: exactly.
0: every event.
1: Right.
0: This way, it's one feed. Everybody takes the same feed. Mm-hmm. It would be the same for any major address. It would be the same for a State of the Union or a discussion in the Oval Office. There would be one provider of that audio video,
5: yeah,
0: and it would be spread to everybody else. So Donald Trump, pulls a number of these companies, mm-hmm, from covering the White House, CNN, MS Now, and Politico. Well, in the pool of reporters of the companies that cover the president, CNN is one of them.
5: Yes.
0: Fox News is one of them, who are now in solidarity with CNN. And the president at a event yesterday was talking.
5: Hands going.
0: And there's nothing. There's no audio because they didn't set up the pool.
5: Right.
0: Because they weren't there.
21: There's a lot of like little buttons you can miss. I've learned in the TV business, like if you're online or mic in the malt box and stuff, it could really mess some things up. So if one person's in charge and messes up, that's a problem.
0: Yeah. Well, then if there are no microphones there, the video I saw was off of Newsmax, and they go, let's go to the president speaking, and they go, and you can't hear anything, and they're like, we're having some audio problems.
5: And he's
0: I'm like,
5: talking, he's just going.
0: You're not having audio problems. There's nobody there. They didn't set up
5: give you
0: pool.
5: Audio. Right.
0: Yeah. Right. Crazy. Coming up on the other side, we're going to talk to Steve Davis, the regional president at Fifth Third Bank. Comerica Park was renamed yesterday. We'll tell you what it is coming up. But first at 7:12, time for WJR's Business Beat, brought to you by Shelving.com. 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Here's Jeff Sloan, the founder and CEO of Startup Nation, to spotlight the entrepreneurial tech and startup community on WJR.
7: Good morning. As we enter the fall season in full swing, there are several things we can count on generally year to year. One, colder weather, of course, less light. How about increasing appetites that make us want to eat out more often? That's for sure. So today on the Business Beat, we're featuring results from a recent YouGov study that provides an annual ranking of most beloved U.S. casual restaurant brands. Now, as part of its annual brand rankings, YouGov polled more than 750 Gen Zers, 2,300 Millennials, 5,900 Gen Xers, and 7,500 Baby Boomers between March 1st, 2025 and February 28th, 2026 to find out just what casual restaurants we love most. And so what do Americans love most when it comes to casual dining? Well, while generations from generation to generation may disagree on a lot, commonality is found in that we love Olive Garden most. In its annual U.S. restaurant brand rankings, YouGov found that Olive Garden is the most popular casual dining restaurant among millennials, Gen X, and baby boomers, while Gen Z gravitated toward Chili's. Olive Garden, however, was the second most popular dining restaurant for Gen Z as well, and that makes them a strong enough choice across demographics to be number one. Looking a bit deeper at the data, Olive Garden was ranked the highest for casual dining service, value, and dining experience. What other restaurants hit the list? Well, by demographic, here's the top three for each. Gen Z, that's ages 18 to 29, goes with Chili's number one, Olive Garden number two, Wingstop number three. Millennials ages 30 to 44 chose Olive Garden number one, Texas Roadhouse two, and Chili's three. Gen X ages 45 to 64, it's Olive Garden again at number one, Texas Roadhouse again at number two, and Applebee's number three. Lastly, baby boomers, those ages 65 plus, Olive Garden, followed by Texas Roadhouse, followed by Applebee's. So there you go, looking for a little inspiration about what Americans love most when it comes to casual dining choices. There you have it. Your safe bet, it's Olive Garden. I'm Jeff Sloan, founder and CEO of StartupNation.com, the source for everything you need to start and grow your own business. And that's today's Business Beat on the great voice of the Great Lakes, WJR.
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24: 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Through early screening, safety planning, specialized treatment, and new innovations supported by the Four Pines Fund, we have an opportunity to reach more people and make a lasting difference in their lives.
23: 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Our history lives in our history museums, the place where a grandparent takes a grandchild and a story becomes real. 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Show up for history and vote yes on November 3rd. 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
15: Westbound 94 at Telegraph, we still have that accident in the construction zone taking up the right lane. Another accident in the construction zone of westbound M14 at 275. That one's off to the right shoulder. Southbound 75 at 11 mile, an accident on the left shoulder there. Northbound 75 after 9 mile, that accident's clear. Traffic's still a bit slow in the area. Now, WJR Weather First from the Weather Channel. Here's your forecast.
25: All right, good push now. Cool air coming in with high pressure, producing a northeast breeze that's going to keep it a little chillier than air temperatures today. Boy, fall's coming in right on time. It begins 8:04 this evening, but Gonna feel like it today, partly sunny, breezy. Let's go about 65. Tonight, clouds with clear sky, still breezy, 53. Suburbs dipping into the 40s in spots. Wednesday, some partial sun, 62. Thursday, sunshine, 65. Friday, sunshine around 65. From the Weather Channel, I'm meteorologist Ray Stijikon, 760 WJR, where Michigan comes to talk.
4: Coming up at 2 o'clock on JR Afternoon, there is a new name for Comerica Park. It will officially be named Fifth Third Park. We'll talk about that. How does it ring? 760 WJR.

0: 7 season, March 25th, against the Chicago White Sox. They will be officially playing in Fifth Third Park. And, of course, Fifth Third Bank acquired Comerica Bank last year. And almost immediately the question go, well, what happens with the ballpark?
1: That's the first thing. One of the first things, yeah.
0: And we know because yesterday they officially made it official down at the old ball yard. And Steve Davis is the regional president for Fifth Third Bank and joins us this morning. Steve, it's great to have you back.
2: Hey, thanks for having me, guys. Appreciate it.
0: What was yesterday like for you? You're a lifelong Michigander. You've been a Tigers fan forever. What was yesterday like for you personally?
2: For me personally, it's very humbling. I was saying yesterday, one of my oldest memories of coming to Detroit was going to the old Tiger Stadium and watching Mark Fidrich pitch. I was there when Comerica Park opened 26 years ago. So for me personally, it

0: people think about, you know, years from now is that Comerica or in Fifth Third Bank helped them play a role in their financial goals. We gave back to the community. We showed up. We made a difference.
1: Steve, was there any ever a doubt of what you would name this park? Because there is a Fifth Third Park in Spartanburg, South Carolina, but I'm wondering if you ever thought of any other names.
0: You know, there were a number of names that were considered, and you know, we worked with obviously Major League Baseball, the Ilitch organization internally. For us, I don't think there was a huge doubt. I mean, we viewed a number of different options. Ilitch Sports and Entertainment, they obviously had some focus groups, and they surveyed some of their constituents. To me, I think it's a great name, and I like the name Park for a lot of reasons. And I think if you go back to Comerica Park, I think the part of the rationale for that was Mr. Ilitch wanted a park. I mean, it denotes more of a family atmosphere. You've got the merry-go-round, the Ferris wheel. It's more than just a field. It's a park, and so I love that aspect of it.
2: You also talked about the fan engagement here. What did you hear from fans as you guys were making this decision?
0: Well, a lot of fans obviously always, you know, they're purists. They want to go back to Tiger Stadium. So we got a fair amount of that. There's only three ballparks in all of Major League Baseball that don't have corporate sponsorships, and that's Yankee Stadium, Fenway. I guess you could debate Wrigley whether or not that's technically a corporate brand or not. But, you know, for us, we're very proud to be part of it. There's always, you know, some people that struggle a little bit with the change. What we typically see, though, is when it got named Comerica Park, there was blowback for a couple of weeks with, you know, some people that didn't want it to change from Tiger Stadium. Within a short period of time, it's about the ballpark, it's about the team, it's about the engagement with the community, and the name really becomes kind of secondary to all of that. So I would imagine we'll see the same thing here. It's the first major league stadium, if you think about it, in Detroit. Ford Field was from the very beginning. Comerica Park was from the very beginning. LCA. We've never seen a change. And so I think we expect some, you know, some people that feel very personal and very strong about that. You know, there will be some people that don't want change, but I'm confident people, once they see the Tigers on the field next season, and I think everybody gets over it pretty quickly and we'll be fine.
3: And Steve, I know the existing naming rights agreement, it runs through 2034. Well, the financial terms and responsibilities remain exactly the same, or did you guys do some
0: Yeah,
3: renegotiating?
0: when great great question. When Fifth Third bought Comerica, we just assumed all the existing deals. So the existing deal is not changing. I think my hope, selfishly, being here in Michigan, is that this deal continues for decades to come. And I believe that's our intention.
2: Yeah, another 26 years. That'd be a pretty darn good run.
0: It would be great.
2: Yeah.
0: It would be great.
2: Steve Davis, congratulations on yesterday. We appreciate your time as always. Wonderful catching up with you. We'll talk again very soon.
0: Thank you so much. Have a great day.
2: Yep,
3: You
2: you
3: too.
2: got it. That's Steve Davis of Fifth Third Bank. I like, again, corporate sponsorships, it's all part of the
3: It's
2: game
3: all
2: now.
3: part of it now. It's what they do.
2: Like, I don't see a scenario, Jamie, where a corporate sponsor is going to pass up on something like this.
1: No, that's the whole point of why they spend the money. So this was not a surprise. I was just wondering because there are other Fifth Third parks and Fifth Third fields if they had thought of anything else. But
2: No,
1: this is
2: it's
1: a big
2: fair.
1: deal.
2: Yeah, and again, like I saw the Detroit News did a piece, Jack White
3: Oh,
2: is
3: yeah,
2: just livid.
3: is mad about it, yeah.
2: I'm gonna call it Tiger. Do whatever you want. Call it Tiger Stadium. Call it whatever you want. I don't care. Nobody, I don't think anybody is upset with that.
3: No.
2: Call whatever you'd like.
3: No. And like you said, you know, when we left Tiger Stadium of Michigan and Trumbull and came over to Comerica Park, people had a little attitude about that. You know, they wanted to keep it Tiger Stadium. It's Comerica Park. It kind of, you know, it flared for a minute and it went away. And then people just went to Comerica Park and watched the game. I think the same thing is going to happen with this. People are going to push back and flare up. But in the meantime, it's really the

0: product on the field that we really should be paying attention to.
1: I don't think I'd want Tiger Stadium again.
2: There was a Tiger Stadium.
1: There
2: it's gone
1: was
2: now.
1: A Tiger Stadium.
3: Yeah, right.
1: You had memories at that place.
3: Yes.
1: And I think that's wonderful. And that's where they should. That's where it should be. That's where it should live.
0: I agree.
1: I don't know. No. I again, like, you're just
0: Tiger
1: reinventing
0: Stadium had
1: the wheel.
0: Time. It had its time.
1: Yeah. At the same time, I don't think anything really is going to change. I mean, you're going to go, Jamie, and you're going to watch a baseball team, you know, struggle.
0: And you're going to heat a hot dog. And
1: right.
0: You know, ride a Ferris wheel. Or
4: March 25th, 2027 against the White Sox.
1: That's an early start to the season.
0: Yeah.
1: Yeah, early start to the season. All right, we'll take a break. More next on JR Morning.
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11: Pelosi. President Trump addressing the UN General Assembly in New York City today.
12: Conflicts around the world and artificial intelligence. Trump is expected to double down on his pro-AI stance, even amid a growing conversation around the threat AI could pose without regulations. Some Democrats, including Senator Bernie Sanders, are calling for a pause on advanced AI research.
11: Fox's Alex Hogan. Trump kicks off his trip to New York City with a productive meeting with Mayor Mamdani to talk about affordable housing and immigration.
13: I want what's good for New York. I want what's good for the country. So if I had a choice of having him be a bad mayor or horrible mayor, I don't want that. I want him to be a great mayor, and he certainly got potential.
11: Now, tomorrow, the president, or this week, the president hosts Chinese President Xi at the White House for a state dinner. AI discussions are on the menu. 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
17: Westbound 94 at Telegraph, an accident in the construction zone is blocking the right lane. Also have an accident in the construction zone of westbound M14 at 275. That one's off to the right shoulder. Southbound 75 at 11 mile, crash off to the left shoulder. 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Mostly cloudy today, the first day of fall with a high of 66. Right now it's 52. Clouds tonight and a low of 55. Then more clouds tomorrow with a high of 65. I'm Renee Vitale, WJR, traffic and weather first.
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1: So the president had announced that he was banning CNN, Politico, and MS Now from the White House. He said that they're fake news. He also said on True Social later on that it's a violation. It could be a national security interest that they are not reporting the proper information, and that could cause some sort of undue harm on to the United States. But as a result of this, it's not now just CNN, Politico, and MS Now. Other outlets are sympathizing.
0: Yeah.
1: They're showing solidarity. Notably, ABC, CBS, NBC, and
0: Fox
1: News. Mm-hmm. And they have collectively decided to suspend television pool coverage rather than replace CNN when it was their turn in the rotation. They had released a joint statement. The public has a vital interest in receiving accurate, independent information about its government. No administration should restrict a news organization because it objects to its reporting. The White House Correspondents Association also condemned this, but it is having an impact here.
0: We saw it yesterday.
1: And I think we all can agree that this is ridiculous. It's ridiculous.
0: It is. And it's not going to last very
4: sure
0: long.
4: Sure is.
0: Not going to last very long.
1: Go, Jamie. I can feel it the just, heat.
4: Well, I mean, just because you don't like the coverage in this country doesn't mean that you ban the news organizations from covering you. And if you're confident in your policies, you don't worry about what they're writing.
0: And, you know, you're not going to please everybody. You're just not. And they're going to report on it, and some people are not going to like it, but that's
1: Now, look, I'll be the first to admit, I think the news media as a whole has gone...
0: It's different.
1: ...very far downhill. It's just not... It ain't Walter Cronkite reporting on John F. Kennedy's assassination.
0: No.
1: Right? We are a far cry from those days. They don't exist anymore. And these companies have become much more beholden to advertisers.
0: To the money.
1: And as a result, I think they've curtailed the way that they report on the news. They've gone much more opinionated, mm-hmm. which is fine. I got no problem with that. But it changes the way that news is delivered. If you take one news story and you look across all the platforms and you see how it differs, I mean,
0: on every platform,
1: it's unbelievable.
0: Yes.
1: So it makes it very difficult for people to find accurate, just fact-based information. And it's become more salacious. It's become more like a tabloid, essentially. So I have a problem with that. But the president just saying, look, CNN, MS Now, and Politico, you're done. I don't want you here anymore because you don't cover me properly. I think it's just flat out wrong. Mm-hmm. Because these other stations that are doing the same thing are still there.
0: Yeah.
1: So yeah. I think it's wrong. Also, what's crazy to me is Donald Trump built this brand on being, you know, on pushing back against the media.
0: Yeah.
1: On being the you know, literally vocal, calling them names.
0: Fake news. And
1: coining this term fake news.
0: Yes.
1: And it's one of the things that endeared people to him.
0: Mm-hmm.
1: And now you take it away. You know what I mean? It's odd to me that you would take that out of your tool belt. Now, maybe people have become fatigued with it. Maybe they're tired of it. Maybe he knows that. And so he's just going to do away. He wants to try to do away with it. But it's odd to me that he would take that off the table.
4: Yeah. And there were times when there was a dispute between President Obama and Fox News. And when that happened, the networks banded together then, too.
1: Mm-hmm.
4: So, you know, there's some history here. I don't like it in either scenario. I think you allow the American media to report what's happening with the American president.
0: Well, you can just watch Trump TV.
1: Or just watch Trump TV.
0: There you go.
1: I've been waiting for Trump TV to debut.
0: Oh, yeah. You know.
1: I'm so happy it's finally here.
0: Yeah. You can watch the
4: 2020. You can wear your Trump shoes and your Trump watch.
0: There you go.
4: Sit down and watch Trump TV with your Trump phone.
0: Trump 2020 Mount Rushmore address and his 2025 inauguration speech is all on there.
1: Perfect. Wasn't it on there somewhere anyway? Couldn't you just YouTube it?
0: Yeah.
1: Got it.
0: No, everything in one spot now.
1: Perfect.
0: One-stop shop.
1: Jamie, some of these football injuries that we've seen this weekend were horrendous.
0: Oh, man.
4: Well, when I saw Caleb Williams go down for Chicago, I was like, oh, okay, that's interesting for our division, for the Lions. And he was like writhing in pain and screaming and
1: all
4: of
1: that.
4: Why are you
1: laughing? Don't laugh at this man's pain.
4: No, I'm sorry if that came across that way, but it's now been confirmed it's a hamstring injury. It has nothing to do with his knee, which is what everyone feared. And now the memes on social media of him with the towel over his head on the cart, like screaming in pain, going out. People are just ruthless online, being like, oh, stubbed my toe. And then there goes the video. Oh no, you know, I ran into the cat today in the video. So people are making fun.
0: And they haven't ruled him out for, you know, next Monday's game.
4: No, he could play against the Eagles on Monday night.
1: I just want you to know that's how I feel when I get sick.
0: I roll around on the ground and writhe in pain.
1: I am a mess.
0: a lot of men are though.
1: I think it's catastrophic. And all I have is a stuffy nose. Turns out it's not that serious.
6: Acknowledge me.
4: Then it's a lot like Caleb Williams then.
0: Yeah.
4: But, yeah, it seems like he's going to be able to play. Someone who cannot play is Avonte Maddox. So the Lions are down two safeties already, and then their replacement safety is out. He hurt his foot, and so now they have to go shopping.
1: Who was it? It was on Colin Cowherd's show. I think it was Albert Breer. He was talking to Albert Breer, and a longtime NFL insider, mm-hmm. and Breer said something to the effect of, like, some changes are coming to this Lions defense. Like, this is not sustainable. And what that means exactly, we don't know yet, but they did bring up Calvin Shepard.
0: Oh.
1: And, you know, the leash may be short mm-hmm. with him. Mm-hmm. Although, to be fair, your two starting safeties are still in body bags.
0: That's right.
1: I mean, exactly. They're just not available. So, how much of this is a problem schematically? They play a lot of man, defense.
0: Uh-huh.
1: That can be really difficult to sustain if you don't have those type of athletes on the field. But, when you're missing your two starting safeties, both high pedigree safeties, it's hard to know really how much of this is on Calvin Shepard or just the personnel that are on the field.
4: Well, Dan Campbell defended his DC yesterday, and he says it's not on Calvin Shepard. It just seems like the Lions are they have some bad luck when it comes to injuries the last couple of years. So they have to go looking for a safety. I know that the Steelers, Joey Porter Jr., mm-hmm. Is looking for a trade. He could be of help in the secondary for the Lions, possibly. I don't know money-wise if he could come or if the Steelers would release him.
1: His dad played for Pittsburgh, too. Pittsburgh, yeah. So you got a legacy player there.
0: Yeah.
1: But something's got to be done. Something has to be. And unfortunately, it's not like you're going to see a lot of trades currently. Like, you're not going to see trades in week three.
0: No.
4: No, it has to be, closer.
0: Yeah.
1: Yeah, but you've deadline. Got. But that means they've got to weather the storm for a little while.
0: And they got to try to keep those long passes, getting burned by those long passes, man, because, other teams will see that their secondary is questionable.
1: Yeah. Coming up on the other side, Senator Gary Peters joins the show. He's got an exit interview today with the Econ Club. We also know where he's going after he leaves office. We'll talk to him coming up next here on JR Morning.
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11: Well, the good news is any accidents that we were dealing with earlier have cleared. A few construction notes, gross back in both directions between the 696 service drive and 12 mile. Left lane is closed there till tomorrow. Left lane also closed on northbound 75 at 696 until Thursday. Inkster in both directions closed between Trolley Industrial Drive and E-Course until 6 p.m. Thursday. 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
12: We'll continue to push around this cool weather with high pressure, large and in charge, sitting off to our north and east, giving us a northeast breeze around. Maybe you're pulling out the light jackets or the long sleeves from the wardrobe closet. Little sun with clouds this morning, partly sunny, and about 65 with that breeze this afternoon. Tonight falling back into the lower 50s. Suburbs will probably drop into the upper 40s. Wednesday, partial sun, low 60s. Thursday and Friday, mostly sunny. Some beautiful weather coming in for late week. Highs in the mid-60s. From the Weather Channel, I'm meteorologist Ray Stajic, 760 WJR, where Michigan comes to talk.
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0: You got to remember, when you're looking for a job or you're going for an interview, you never want to have a gap in your unemployment.
1: No.
0: No, when you go to apply, they're going to go, well, what happened here? Why weren't you working?
1: Uh-huh.
0: Thankfully, that's not going to happen for U.S. Senator Gary Peters here from the great state of Michigan. And he knows where he's going next. He knows what job he's going to. And the good news is he's staying in the Big Ten. Senator
2: he
0: Gary
2: may
0: Peters.
2: Have been okay, Chris, with his resume. But I'm just saying.
0: Fair. Senator Gary Peters joins the show. It's good to talk with you again.
3: Well, it's great to be with all of you. Hope you're all well.
0: We're well. You are too, because now after your term in the U.S. Senate comes to an end, after announcing that you were not going to seek re-election, you are headed to the University of Southern California. You'll be the co-director of the Center for the Political Future. Why did you feel like that was the right move for you?
3: Well, it is just something that I care very deeply about, which is trying to find ways to come together, to work in bipartisan ways, to solve the very tough problems that we face. We have all talked about those over the years. It's something I care deeply about, and you know, I've been able to pass more bills than anybody else in the Senate because I always find a Republican co-sponsor. We work together, and I just think that more is more important than ever, and the center is basically focused on that. It's about how do we get those kinds of conversations going to bring people together? Plus, I look forward to working with young folks. I'm going to be an endowed chair, a professor of political science, international relations, and I believe you know we've got to pass the torch to the next generations. Part of why I decided not to run for re-election. But a lot of young people just see politics as incredibly toxic, something they don't want any part of, and yet we need to have them a part of it, and we need to give them the tools to be successful. So I'm looking forward to working with the next generation. I want to be clear, too, though, we're not leaving Michigan. I'm a Michigan guy through and through. My wife, Colleen, and I live here. We're going to continue to live here. Our family's here, but I'll be traveling a bit. I'll be sometime in L.A. as well as their new center in Washington, D.C., and here in Michigan.
1: You know, Senator, you've been named the Senate's most effective lawmaker for three consecutive Congresses. What practical lesson from that record can you teach these future political leaders?
3: Well, it's about finding ways to talk about issues that are contentious, but find ways that you find common ground with the people that you're talking with. First, treat them with complete respect and understanding we don't accomplish anything when we throw rocks, and instead we need to figure out how we have things in common. And I build relationships with my colleagues on both sides of the aisle. So it's not just political issues that we talk about, but I also get to know them as fellow human beings and people who love their families and love their country and figure out how we work together. It shouldn't be that hard, but unfortunately, in this day and age, it's becoming increasingly difficult to work with folks who want to do that, unfortunately.
2: You're doing this exit interview at the Detroit Economic Club, and so that forces you kind of to look back at your moments throughout your time in Washington. What is your proudest moment?
3: Well, as you know, I've been privileged to be able to deal with a lot of issues. Really, really wide out of the box, one of the things that I was really involved in when I first got elected to the House of Representatives was the auto crisis during the Great Depression and making sure that we continue to have an auto industry here in this country. I remember folks remember how close we were to General Motors and Chrysler going out of business, liquidating. I was particularly involved in Chrysler. That's in my congressional district at the time, headquartered in Auburn Hills. And I became a champion to make sure that Chrysler was not left out of the rescue that was certainly going to come to General Motors, but realizing we needed to have all three of our big manufacturers in order to have a supply chain that's healthy, and that's something I completely focused on and was able to work to get the Obama administration and others and my colleagues to realize how important the industry was. You know, it was surprising at the time, and people forget, during that time, most of my colleagues on both sides of the aisle all around the country were like, hey, let the auto companies go bankrupt. If they can't make it, that's just capitalism. That's the way it is. Well, that would have been catastrophic for our economy, certainly been catastrophic for the Michigan area, and certainly played a key role in making sure that they got the resources they need to survive, and all those jobs are still around today.
0: I have a feeling that when you get into those classrooms and you start talking to students about policy or about political campaigns, the state of our politics, you're probably going to talk about the race to fill your seat. And you seem to be pretty confident that Abdul El-Sayed is going to win your race. What makes you feel that way?
3: Well, I'm confident he's going to win, but it's going to be really a close race. There's no question about it. Michigan, you know, is a very competitive place. We're a true purple state, and that's the way we have elections. You know, I said that about his primary as well. A lot of the polls showed that he had a big lead in the primary. I told everyone that I knew and talked to. I said, this is going to be close. And it ended up being within 1 point. And that's just the way things work here in Michigan. It's going to be that way in the general election as well. I think we're going to have a good Democratic year all across the country, given where the president's approval ratings are right now. They're very, very low. People are very frustrated about the cost of living. Gas prices now, once again, are spiking. People are not happy with the current administration. And if you look historically, that means a midterm normally doesn't do well, or doesn't go well, rather, for whoever's in the White House and their party.
1: Is there one unfinished priority, Senator, you determined to kind of complete before leaving office?
3: Yeah, one thing we have to get done is something that I've been passionate about my whole career, and that's protecting the Great Lakes and making sure that we do everything we can to keep them vibrant and clean for future generations. And one very successful program is the Great Lakes Restoration Initiative. It's a big initiative that provides resources to local communities to clean up the Great Lakes around their area, as well as the watershed. It's been incredibly successful, but it actually comes to an end at the end of this month. We have to reauthorize it. I'm the principal sponsor of that. I'm the co-chair of the Great Lakes Caucus in the Senate, but we have to get that reauthorized. It's the projects that are all across our state and all across the Great Lakes region have been incredibly successful in keeping the lakes clean and making them even cleaner. And that's just a resource that we care deeply about as Michiganders. I say the Great Lakes are in our DNA, and we've got to do everything we can to protect them.
0: Senator Gary Peters, we look forward to hearing your exit interview at the Econ Club today, and we always appreciate you taking a couple of minutes with us. Thank you. We'll talk again soon.
3: Sounds great. Bye-bye.
0: Yep, you got it. That's Senator Gary Peters. 8 o'clock hour headlines coming up. Let's share more.
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11: There is
5: is a lot to discuss. I'm Dave Anthony, Fox News. As President Trump heads to the United Nations in New York, he'll address the General Assembly in 2 hours and meet with several world leaders, including Ukraine's President Volodymyr Zelensky. After another Russian bombardment overnight, doing damage, killing five Ukrainians, and Ukraine counterattacked, hitting another Russian oil refinery, Secretary of State Marco Rubio tells Fox.
11: The president has always wanted to end this war and is prepared to do anything he can to bring it to an end. It's been difficult.
5: Now, the president also will meet today with the leaders of Gulf countries, and Rubio also just told Fox Iran remains a big problem.
11: They're behind the Houthis in Yemen that are attacking Saudi Arabia, and they want a nuclear weapon. That's of concern not just to the Gulf states, but should be of concern to the world.
5: Iran's president's also at the UN and will speak there tomorrow. Fox's Trey Yinks reports from Tel Aviv.
12: Iran targeted two oil tankers in the Strait of Hormuz on Monday as the IRGC ramps up attacks in this critical international shipping route. The Iranian economy is continuing to suffer due to the ongoing naval blockade. Inflation remains high, as does the Iranian currency at a very weak state.
5: Oil prices are falling again, coming down from a surge last week, dropping more than 2% today. But at the gas pump, diesel's up another penny this morning to a new record high, $6.52 per gallon, according to AAA. The midterm elections are 6 weeks from today, and in Missouri, they still don't know what ballots to use as a congressional redistricting legal battle goes back and forth.
13: A federal appeals panel ruled Monday in favor of new districts backed by President Trump, even though the Supreme Court has blocked those districts from being used in the November election. A three-judge panel of the 8th U.S. Circuit Court of Appeals says Missouri should use the new Republican-drawn House districts for the midterms as it did in its August primary.
5: That's Fox's Tom Rigotti. Now, Missouri's Supreme Court had ruled that they have to use the old ballots, so the U.S. Supreme Court may have to weigh in again. 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
16: One problem on the roadways, that's on the Lodge southbound after 7 Mile, disabled vehicle taking up the left lane. Gross back in both directions between 696 Service Drive and 12 Mile. That left lane is closed until tomorrow. Left lane is closed on northbound 75 at 696 until Thursday. And Inkster closed in both directions between Trolley Industrial Drive and E-Course till 6 p.m. Thursday. Now, WJR weather first from the Weather Channel. Mostly cloudy today for our first day of fall, high of 66. Right now, it is 52. Clouds tonight and a low of 55. We'll see more clouds tomorrow with a high of 65. I'm Renee Vitale, WJR, traffic and weather first.
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18: 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Through early screening, safety planning, specialized treatment, and new innovations supported by the Four Pines Fund, we have an opportunity to reach more people and make a lasting difference in their lives.
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20: It's not just morning. It's a JR morning with Chris Renwick, Lloyd Jackson, and Jamie Edmonds on 760 WJR and on the WJR app, where Michigan comes to talk.
0: All right, 8 o'clock hour. Good to have you. Getting ready to move into my new house, but apparently we bought it the wrong time.
1: Supposed to be what? The next couple of weeks. You should have
0: waited,
1: right?
0: I should have waited. Dang it. We'll talk about it with David Hall coming up at 8:19. But what are we talking about this morning, Lloyd?
1: Well, we're talking about that new name for Comerica Park. It is not Comerica Park anymore. It will become Fifth Third Park for the 2027 baseball season following the Fifth Third Bank's $10.9 billion acquisition of Comerica Bank. Last October, the new name unveiled on the field with Fifth Third officials describing it as a symbol of the bank's long-term commitment to Detroit and Michigan. This marks the first name change in the ballpark's history. As you remember, it opened as Comerica Park back in 2000. It's been affectionately called the Copa by some fans. Fifth Third Field was not an option. That name already belongs to the Toledo Mudhens ballpark. The White House has launched Trump TV. It's an around-the-clock online stream featuring speeches and major remarks and highlights from President Donald Trump's administration. The platform debuted by replaying Trump's 2020 Mount Rushmore address, his 2025 inauguration. It's unclear whether it will also carry live presidential events. The launch follows the White House's decision to revoke credentials from CNN, MS Now, and political reporters after Trump accused the outlets of reporting fake news. The three organizations have filed a federal lawsuit arguing the ban violates constitutional press protections in response to television press pool suspended coverage of yesterday's presidential events. The war involving the United States and Iran widening across the region, reigniting fighting in Yemen between Iran-backed Houthi rebels and Saudi Arabia. The Houthis have launched missiles and drones at Saudi targets and threatened shipping throughout the Red Sea. President Donald Trump says the United States remains in contact with the Houthis and that the group has agreed not to attack American forces. The president reportedly came close to approving U.S. airstrikes in Yemen after a request from the Saudi crown prince, but an operation was called off as bombs were being loaded and targets finalized. The escalating conflict is threatening oil facilities, international shipping, and already elevated fuel prices. Republican U.S. Senate candidate Mike Rogers calling for a quick end to the war with Iran as rising fuel prices become a major campaign issue. Rogers, who is running against Abdul El-Sayed on the Democratic side, previously supported President Donald Trump's authority to continue the conflict, but in a new campaign ad, Rogers said the war must end quickly to bring down energy costs. He's also proposing a temporary halt to U.S. diesel exports and suspension of state and federal gas taxes. A downtown Detroit community is mourning the tragic stabbing death of 34-year-old Jaquoia Wicks. As new questions emerge about her accused killer's mental health history, dozens gathered last night in the alley where the police say an unprovoked attack happened while Wicks, a mother of a 15-year-old, was on break from her job at Chipotle. Loved ones remembered her as a generous, loving friend. Meanwhile, court records reveal the 42-year-old suspect, who has not yet been formally charged, was hospitalized for severe mental illness in July, and despite a judge ordering him to stay 180 days in treatment, sources say he was released from a psychiatric facility in August, sparking some urgent questions about gaps in follow-up care. An online fundraiser for Wicks's family has already raised about $22,000. The family needs money for burial and, you know, also for her 15-year-old daughter, who, from what I understand, lost a father not too long ago, and now mom's gone. And so just a bad situation.
0: Tragic. Meanwhile, President Trump said to address the UN General Assembly in New York today. Iran expected to be the main topic. Mike Walls, the U.S. ambassador to the UN, says the president will highlight the administration's diplomatic efforts, including peace initiatives in Gaza, actions in the Western Hemisphere, and the importance of preventing Iran from ever obtaining a nuclear weapon. He's also expected to meet with several world leaders, Volodymyr Zelensky being one of them, Venezuela's interim president, Delcy Rodriguez, as well as leaders from Greenland and Denmark regarding this new Arctic security agreement on Greenland. But certainly all eyes are going to be on what the president has to say about Iran. And the Iranian president, Masoud Pezeshkian, is scheduled to address the UN tomorrow. And the president says he may be open with meeting with him. The president, I believe, is supposed to start his remarks just before 10 o'clock this morning. But obviously, this is going to be pretty impactful in a time when it feels like things are changing in the Middle East.
2: Yeah, but TV won't be covering it, right?
1: With the UN, I think it's different.
2: It can be streamed on the UN.
1: Yeah,
0: yeah.
2: But I don't know if the press is going to be following him around.
0: Right.
1: Yeah, that's true.
0: Well, and again, it feels very important right now. Like, because you've got Donald Trump saying, well, he's in decision mode. Mm-hmm. He doesn't know what he's going to do next. The Houthis are starting up trouble with Saudi Arabia again. You've got the IRGC coming out and saying, we've got weapons that we're going to roll out. It's going to change the geography of this war. Areas that we haven't targeted will be targeted. People will be astonished by these weapons that we're going to use. So it just feels like things are changing. Things are changing.
1: And Xi Jinping is coming to town, too. I mean,
0: is coming to town.
1: Yeah.
0: So it feels very precarious right now.
2: You know, it does. It does. It seems like things are escalating. And in a political move, Mike Rogers is breaking from the president and saying the war needs to end soon.
1: Yeah, he's got a campaign ad saying that, basically. You know, and before he was like, well, the president has all the rights to keep this thing going. But now he understands that people are suffering, especially those gas prices.
0: Well, sure. Yeah. And again, this is where it was always difficult for the administration to come out and say, this is 3, 4, 5 weeks, 6 weeks, and then we're going to be done with this thing. Remember, that was just coming off of what happened in Venezuela, where they went in and took Maduro and his wife and just boom, in and out.
1: That's right.
0: And so I think the president was feeling a little hopeful that this was not going. Yeah. Uh-huh. Perfect. That this was not going to be a long extended thing. Well, now here we are, and we're in middle of September, end of September. And we're not any closer.
1: No.
0: To any sort of resolution now than we were then.
1: No.
2: No, and the supply of oil and shipping through the Strait of Hormuz is making everything more expensive. And so now we're in this spot where you have someone like Mike Rogers who's like, we got to end this. We have to suspend federal and state gasoline taxes until the war ends. We need to embargo American diesel exports because it's at $7 a gallon.
0: Yeah, and again, like, it's hard to go with the president when even Republicans in Congress have broken with this. Like, they're back, not a lot, obviously, but there was, what, seven?
1: Yep.
0: So seven broke, and now you have to try to sell this idea that this is something that's going to be beneficial long term, which it may, right? Like, we don't know how this ends, but it's different from what they were selling it. It's different from the product that you were trying to sell to the American people.
1: Yeah.
0: And now we're in this long, extended thing. And yeah, there certainly has been an impact on their military capabilities.
1: Sure.
0: And yet, they are still able to inflict some sort of pain. Their pain tolerance is high.
1: It's so high. And I think they're just going to, you know, if they can hold out until after the midterms, you know, before maybe they sit down and want to start talking, they're going to try to do it. And the president, if he could get something done before the midterms, he would love to do that too. So,
0: yeah. Go ahead, Jamie.
2: Yeah, I was just saying you need to have some fortitude. If you believe in this war as the administration, then you keep going.
0: Yeah.
2: You know?
0: Yeah. So, no, for sure. And I think that's their perspective.
1: Mm-hmm.
0: But again, to what extent? What does that mean for them both politically and for the United States of America? If you're looking to buy a new house, maybe next week is the time to do it.
1: Okay,
0: we'll talk to
1: go out and do that.
0: David Hall of Hall Financial coming up next here on JR Morning. 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
16: Few crashes on the roadways on the Lodge southbound after 7 Mile. Disabled vehicles taking up the left lane. Crash blocking the left lane of eastbound M5 before Orchard Lake. Eastbound 94 after Haggerty. A crash off to the right shoulder as well. Now, WJR weather first from the Weather Channel. Here's your forecast.
30: The unseasonably cool weather right on target for the arrival of fall this evening as temperatures will stay in the 60s for the rest of the week. Maybe by the weekend reaching 70 degrees. Trying to get a little sunshine through the overcast this morning. It looks the same way this afternoon. Some partial sun, but that northeast breeze will keep 65 feeling a little chillier. Tonight in the low 50s, and that's around town. We'll keep the breeze around, and the suburbs could dip into the 40s. Require maybe a light jacket or long sleeves tomorrow morning. Partial sun, low 60s in the afternoon. Thursday, sunshine, 65, and mid-60s on Friday and sunny. From the Weather Channel, I'm meteorologist Ray Stajic on 760 WJR, where Michigan comes to talk.
4: I'm Kevin Deeds. Coming up on All Talk, President Trump and Chinese President Xi Jinping are preparing for a high-stakes White House meeting with trade, tariffs, artificial intelligence. It's Xi's first visit to Washington in a decade. 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

0: Well, it's been a relatively tame year on the home market. Everything seems to be pretty on pace for what we've seen, at least from what I can tell. Mm-hmm. Although it has been an impediment for some maybe that are looking to change homes, buy a new house, buy a new home for the first time, which has been interest rates.
1: Yeah, that's what it's been.
0: Interest rates have been very high. And if you're in a home that has a 3%. You know, sub 3% interest rate, it might be really difficult getting out of that and getting to something a little higher. But at the same time, what we're seeing from places like Realtor.com is the best time to buy a house might be next week, the week of September 27th through October 3rd. Let's talk about why that might be. David Hall is the founder and president and CEO of Hall Financial and joins us this morning. D. Hall, good to have you back.
2: Hey, good morning. How are you guys?
1: We're good.
0: We're well.
3: Good morning.
0: What makes next week the prime time?
2: Well, we've talked about this, you know, historically, that you get out of the summertime when families are able to move and, you know, school is out. I mean, you know, we know in Michigan, springtime is big for home buyers. And I've always said, especially in the state of Michigan, and Realtor.com picked up on this, that once you start to get into October and beyond, it's the best time to be a home buyer in Michigan because you're competing with so many less people. Not the littlest of that is because of the weather. You know, you get out and maybe you want to go and look at an open house in the cold or in the snow as we get further into the wintertime. And you're one of a few folks that are sort of braving that weather at that time. So we start to see nationally this pivotal time happen after the kids go back to school, after families get settled in. And now all of a sudden there's less demand from buyers, which is

0: interesting thing is that there are a few ways to get a better deal on the house. Obviously, if you get a price concession, that's number one. But number two is that a lot of sellers are getting creative, paying closing costs for the buyers. They're also buying down the interest rate for the buyer. So we recently had a client that was going to get a rate in the high sixes. They ended up with a rate in the high fives instead because the seller paid for it. So you have a lot of very creative things happening where buyers can contribute to some of the seller's costs so that we see that it does make sense in terms of the extra $100 or $200 that you might pay a month because rates are higher than you want. Well, you're going to get the house at a discount in some way, shape, or form. Sellers know that. Realtors know that. And again, that's why buyers right now are in the driver's seat. And I think right now, if you've been a renter, it's a really good time to thinking about buying a house, especially if you do your homework and you're shopping around. I think you're going to get a better deal.
1: David, how about active listings right now? What are the stats there? Because there are three sold signs on our street alone that popped up recently.
0: Yeah, so inventory has gone up, and so there's more homes for sale. And those sellers know that they need to do things to make it happen. So we are seeing more price reductions on homes than we've seen in a long time. Now, what's funny is it hasn't come through in the stats yet in terms of home prices going down. But I do think that over the next couple of months, you're going to see nationally home prices come down a little bit. I don't know if it's going to come down a lot, but a little bit. And I think that that's probably healthy for the market. So, you know, if you bought your house 5 years ago for $200,000 and it ran up to where it's worth $310,000, maybe now it's worth $290,000. I'm just using round figures right here. But the point is that your house may become worth a little bit less as this market progresses, as interest rates stay high, because people that need to move are probably going to make a deal on their house. And we've seen this unbelievable run up in equity over the last 5 or 6 years. So a little tapering off of that is probably natural. And that's probably what's happening on your street with a few folks, maybe not discounting. Now, keep this in mind, and this is an important thing, is that homes that are move-in ready, that are ready to go, they are holding their prices steady. A lot of the discounts that we're seeing in the market are from homes that need repairs. They need some fixing up. There's a lot of that that's going on where people know
1: updating.
0: That, hey, it's not move-in ready. Right. They've got to get it updated. That's right.
2: Talk about the difference in affordability for people. You know, you see it on some of these listings. Oh, the home price dropped $10,000, $15,000, $20,000. That's all well and good, but how do you contrast that to what mortgage rates mean to your monthly payment? What's going to make the biggest difference?
0: Yeah, that's exactly right. And you make a great point because so many people, they're payment driven. They don't really care that much about, you know, $8,000 off the house or $14,000 off. What's my payment? Mm-hmm. And that's where sellers have gotten creative. And if you pay 2 points for the seller, which is for the buyer, which is 2% of the loan amount, what ends up happening is that you might contribute $6,000 back towards the buyer, but they're getting an interest rate now in the fives that potentially is going to drive their payment down $200 or $300. So that's where we've tried to get creative with buyers and sellers working together so that we can make these payments on fixed rates lower for the buyers. Because as you guys said to open the show, the biggest thing that's going on right now in the market that folks are worried about is interest rates, and rightfully so with what's going on overseas, with tariffs, with everything else going on in the world costing more. The Fed is trying to get control of inflation. We saw the Fed last week raise a quarter, and that's actually helped rates a little bit. They've gone down slightly since the Fed raised rates. So really an interesting market right now, and as they continue to get a hold of inflation, we'll continue to see mortgage rates inch down a little bit.
2: Good stuff as always. We appreciate it. David Hall of Hall Financial, thanks so much. We appreciate you.
0: Great to be with you guys. Thank you.
2: Yeah, you got it.
3: And I'm thinking though, you know, but waiting until in the fall, you may find some lower prices, but I'm wondering if you get fewer choices though.
2: Certainly.
3: You know.
2: Yeah, I mean the inventory spikes right around like Labor Day really kicks it off.
3: Yeah.
2: And all of a sudden, you know,
1: Memorial Day.
2: Mm-hmm. And that gives you that runway into the summer. It gives you that runway into, you know, getting everybody set for school. And that does make a big difference. That's when the inventory is really there. Mm-hmm. Yeah. Coming up on the other side, we're talking AI here on JR Morning.
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5: Join Kelly Cobb and Jarrett Skurup along with special guests as they tackle the issues Michigan residents are thinking about. On the Mackinac on Michigan show this Thursday night at 7, they take a deep dive on the issues that affect every resident and business owner in the state. What will you need to know? 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
8: Fox News, I'm CJ Papa. President Trump set to address the UN General Assembly at 10 a.m. Eastern in New York City.
9: The president's UN schedule also includes meetings with the leaders of the UK, France, Japan, Venezuela, among others.
8: Fox's Rich Edson. Secretary of State Marco Rubio telling Fox and Friends Iran is run by lunatic clerics.
10: Imagine North Korea, but in the Middle East. That would be catastrophic for the world. And you wouldn't be paying $6 or whatever diesel is this morning. You'd be paying triple that because Iran would control it and say, you can't touch us. We have a nuclear weapon.
8: Diesel up a penny overnight, setting a new record, $6.52 a gallon. But will President Trump meet with Iran's president who addresses the UN tomorrow?
10: I think what you'll find from the first term this president and now is that he's willing to talk and meet with anybody.
8: And Secretary Rubio and Ukraine's President Zelensky visiting the 9/11 Memorial Museum in Lower Manhattan this morning for a flower laying ceremony. 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
13: Quite a few crashes on the roadways. Eastbound M5 before Orchard Lake. That one's taking up the left lane. On the Southfield Freeway northbound at 7 Mile, an accident taking up the left lane there. On the Lodge southbound after 7 Mile, disabled vehicle in the left lane. Crash off to the right shoulder of eastbound 94 after Hagerty. 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Mostly cloudy for the first day of fall, a high of 66. Right now, it's 52. Clouds tonight and a low of 55. Then we'll see more clouds for tomorrow with a high of 65. I'm Renee Vitale, WJR Traffic and Weather First.
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17: 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Now back to JR Morning with Chris Renwick, Lloyd Jackson, and Jamie Edmonds on WJR, where Michigan comes to talk.
19: So the president has announced plans to create AI Force. He said it'll be modeled after Space Force and will soon appoint a new AI czar to oversee the administration's artificial intelligence strategy. And it would, I guess, seem to show that the White House at least intends on some sort of AI developmental strategy.
20: Mm-hmm.
19: They want some eyes on this technology because you've got all of these heads of these companies coming out and saying, hold on, there's a problem here. We need to slow it down.
20: Yeah.
19: So what would an AI force do for us? Aaron Ross is the Jane Empowered Professor at the College of Engineering at Michigan State University and joins us this morning. Aaron, it's good to have you.
21: Hey, good morning. Thanks for having me.
19: Of course. So what do you envision an AI force would do for the United States, for the guardrails, for potential security here in the United States?
21: Well, I see some advantages of having such a force. We talk about frontier models. We're talking about so many different AI models that are being developed. And we need some organizations to evaluate these models before sensitive government deployment. We need to test these AI agents for cyber, biological, even autonomy risks. And so there is also a need to respond rapidly to AI-enabled fraud, cyber attacks, election interference, and so on. So there are some benefits of having some national civilian AI capability. It would also help agencies to acquire and deploy AI securely. And speaking from an academic standpoint, as an academic researcher, I would think that this force would also recruit academic researchers for short-term government service, and thereby enabling to strengthen the U.S. Leadership in AI, and also maybe even have some international AI diplomacy. So there are certainly some positives to such an effort.
20: Professor, some of the biggest names in technology, they're urging the government to slow advanced AI development. How seriously should the public take these warnings that advanced AI could eventually escape human control and pose an existential threat?
21: Well, you know, some of the concerns are certainly, I would say, legitimate. And certainly some other concerns are really enabling companies to commercialize further what they have already developed. So I think a balanced perspective is needed. Clearly known, I would say, is that the prowess of these AI models is not fully known. And certainly there are some aspects. We heard about the Hugging Face incident, mm-hmm. where supposedly an autonomous agent from OpenAI, went and attacked some of the repositories of Hugging Face. So clearly there are certain things which are detrimental to society, which can lead to cyber attacks, which can lead to compromise of national security, and so on. So from that perspective, I think caution has to be exercised. At the same time, I think some of these things might be overplayed. Mm-hmm. And so there is a good opportunity for us to take control of the situation. When I say take control, in order to have some ways of assessing, evaluating, predicting what will happen to these models, so that we have responsible AI deployment.
19: I mean, there's no doubt that that is the crux of this conversation, sure. is responsible AI usage. And everybody is certainly concerned about jobs and what happens when X amount of people are out of work, mm-hmm. or how do you allocate this technology inside your business model so that people aren't necessarily losing jobs but are becoming more streamlined and efficient at their jobs. That has never been my contention on why I think AI could be troublesome for us.
20: Mm-hmm.
19: Yeah, that's an issue. Of course it is. But it's what happens to us when we have this type of technology. And look, maybe you guys think I'm crazy.
20: No.
19: But what happens to this technology when it does all of the legwork for us? Like, it almost is disincentivizing you from actually doing the legwork, doing the research, digging a little deeper into something. It just feels like we're gonna end up at a point where it's just going to take away our ability to think for ourselves.
20: Yeah. And I think that's what a lot of people believe as well. You talk about, job losses, which jobs are going to be hit first more than others. And then, when you have these big names in technology that are saying, like, listen, we need to slow AI down a little bit. I think you got to pay attention. You got to start paying attention. Now, we don't want to get so far behind that Russia China or someone, surpasses us. But, we need to really, take a look at it now that these big names in technology are urging us to do so.
1: Well, yeah, and it's more lucrative for them to keep going and push instead of stopping and look for safety mechanisms. But, I mean, the whole idea of AI taking your job is one level of it. But
20: right.
1: My scariness is around they are autonomous and somehow disregard what the human wants it to do sometime in the future.
20: Mm-hmm.
19: Yeah, look at Hugging Face.
20: Sure.
19: Completely. I mean, that was not the goal.
20: Right.
19: That prompt was not to hack into another system, find the internet so that you can achieve this goal.
20: That's right.
19: And but look, those tests are important. Those tests show where the vulnerabilities are. But then you've got the other aspect of, well, okay, you've got the heads of these companies now coming out. And whatever spurred that on, whether it's these former employees leaving the companies and saying this might be the end of the human race,
20: mm-hmm.
19: or whatever, that's all well and good. But they're coming out and saying it now. Why? That's a whole other question. Why are they feeling that way now? Because find me a CEO of a company that would go, yeah, you know what? We're actually gonna roll back the production of our washing machines. We're gonna curtail it. Mm-hmm. It doesn't make sense.
20: No.
19: Why would they take that stance?
20: Yeah. What did they see that has them so concerned?
1: And washing machines aren't really that dangerous to the human race.
19: No, but my point.
1: No. Different.
19: No, but my point is you wouldn't see from them. Right, that's not good for their bottom line. That's not a fiduciary responsibility to your company and your stakeholders. So it's odd. And then I saw a story the other day that China might be contributing to fake news about how bad this technology really is so that they can get a leg up.
20: Yes.
19: So that they can throw the governor on this technology, and all of a sudden China and other adversarial countries that are producing this type of technology are able to close the gap on the United States, which isn't necessarily something we need either. I think once the train left the station, I don't know how you slow it down. That's the real problem that we face.
20: Mm-hmm.
19: And then there's the economics of it all.
20: Well, it's always the money. Yeah. Always got to bring that in.
1: I just think the scary part is who is sounding the alarm. People who've worked inside these companies
20: and know what
1: they're doing.
20: Yep, absolutely. That's what I say.
19: But it's not going to, like, that doesn't just detract from the fact that there are going to be incredible breakthroughs with artificial intelligence technology. That you're not going to be able to utilize this in a hospital setting, or doctors aren't going to be able to utilize this technology to find things that a scan wouldn't be able to show you, or to diagnose, blood work that you may have, or to hopefully eventually catch breast cancer or some other serious issue that you may deal with down the road.
20: The new types of surgery or something
19: like that. New types of surgery, new types of drugs.
20: Yes.
19: There's going to be wonderful advancements here. So I think there's a lot of really good things that are going to come from this. But then you have to weigh that with what we're hearing from these companies as well. It's unbelievable. All right, coming up on the other side, we're going to talk to a candidate running for the Wayne State University Board of Governors. He's got a new program. We'll talk about that coming out. It's Jay Morning.
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13: Eastbound M5 before Orchard Lake Road. We still have a crash taking up the left lane. Same story on the Southfield Freeway northbound at 7 Mile. Eastbound 94 after Hagerty. A crash is off to the right shoulder. Now, WJR Weather First from the Weather Channel. Here's your forecast.
10: All right, good push now of cool air coming in with high pressure, producing a northeast breeze. That's going to keep it a little chillier than air temperatures today. Boy, fall's coming in right on time. It begins 8:04 this evening, but going to feel like it today, partly sunny, breezy. Let's go about 65. Tonight, clouds with clear sky, still breezy, 53. Suburbs dipping into the 40s in spots. Wednesday, some partial sun, 62. Thursday, sunshine, 65. Friday, sunshine around 65. From the Weather Channel, I'm meteorologist Ray Stijikon, 760 WJR, where Michigan comes to talk.
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19: Well, a candidate running for the Wayne State Board of Governors wants to take a program that the university already offers and expand it, not only for the university, but even statewide. It's a program called Labor at Wayne. It allows non-students or members of the community to actually pay for courses that are taught by professors and experts in a wide variety of fields. And in fact, Richard Mack wants the university to expand this program statewide, and certainly it would give Wayne State a bigger footprint all across the state of Michigan. And Richard Mack, who's running for that seat on the Board of Governors at Wayne State University, joins us this morning. Richard, it's great to have you.
24: Good morning. Enjoy the conversation. How are you all?
19: We're well. First of all, let's talk a little bit about what drove you towards this campaign. Why run for this seat at Wayne State?
24: Wow, so many things. Yeah, I got my law degree at Wayne State, and I'm just really passionate about the institution. Came home after I was in Ann Arbor for 4 years with an economics and political science degree. And then, you know, I've been doing union work at the firm, Miller Cohen, and I've been passionate about this Labor at Wayne program because we've really seen an opportunity to have general members of the public, not necessarily students, just who want to learn about employment law, want to learn about Family Medical Leave Act, Social Security Disability. And it's an amazing, amazing thing. And so I decided to run for the seat because I've got so much passion for teaching people, for learning, for, doing various things with the university. I started the Journal of Law and Society there, and now I see that's the second scholarly journal there, along with the Law Review. And so, you know, I've got a certain skill set of being able to really crunch numbers in negotiating union contracts for the last 28 years. I've been able to really delve deeply into, public sector accounting documents, all sorts of complex stuff. I was negotiated a contract with the City of Detroit Union through the bankruptcy. We all remember that.
20: Yeah.
24: And so I just wanted to bring my skill set to the university. And then when I heard about this Labor at Wayne program, our firm is we've been volunteering for the last 25 years where we teach all sorts of labor issues, employment issues. And I heard that they're trying to expand it statewide. And I said, oh, my goodness, where do I sign? You know, this is just such an amazing way for people sitting in your living room in Traverse City in Muskegon to log on to Wayne State and to be able to learn about the various issues that are impacting your day-to-day life. This is such an exciting opportunity. So I really want to push this message out that we should have people throughout the state really be benefiting from the Wayne State as an institution.
20: And Richard, I'm wondering, you know, what it would cost to expand the program and how would you fund it without increasing tuition or diverting resources from current students?
24: You know, what's interesting about that, when we have some very, very generous corporations in our area, in our state, who could assist with this you know, statewide initiative. I mean, think about it, how we now have the Detroit Promise, where Detroit graduates can go to Wayne State and other institutions. We could have the same sort of model. You know, right now, I think they're only charging $250 a class. I mean, imagine being able to, a family, not just for labor law issues or employment law issues, but imagine if we expanded this thing to financial literacy. How many families throughout our state are struggling and need an expert advice on how do I make ends meet? How do I live check to Tuesday? We don't even know what's going to happen the rest of the week, right? Imagine someone being able to log on. You just talked about AI, learning about how to learn how to use AI, how to enhance your skill set so that you're not, you know, you're not losing your job because of AI, but you're learning and growing with the company that you're working for. You know, learning a new language. I mean, there's so many different things that we could educate families across the state with right here in the heart of the city of Detroit. You know, let me just cheerlead a bit for Wayne State. I mean, we've got this amazing, amazing institution. We're 98th best public university in the country. You know, our nursing program is 98th. Engineering, and we just got a great big grant from the Andersons for that engineering school, which is going to make it go even higher than 112 where we are right now. You know, one of three or now four R1 research institutions in the state. I mean, we're doing some amazing things at the university, and we should just be able to expand that throughout the state of Michigan.
1: You know, Richard, I was just listening to a podcast about living a fulfilled life, and that includes lifelong learning. Like, you don't just stop after your schooling is done. So I get this. How would it logistically work if there are students who are paying the tuition and their undergrad or graduate or whatever? How would the other people sort of integrate into that?
24: Sure, the way that it does now. I mean, so the way that it works right now is labor at Wayne advertises itself to, you know, various employees, and then they come in, they sign up, they go through a 6-week course, an 8-week course. And so, for instance, you know, I'll go in and teach on Family Medical Leave Act. How do you make sure that you utilize Family Medical Leave Act properly? Someone else will, well, how do you do workers' comp, or how do you apply for Social Security disability? But I mean, we can expand it to things like, you know, how do I set up a will? How do I set up a trust? You know, how do I make sure that I'm not being hung up in probate court for years after my, you know, loved ones die? And so basically the way that it works now is you go through these courses, you get a certificate at the end, and these aren't students. These are just, like I said, John Q. public members of the public who just want to jump in and learn. And so they get certificates at the end. It's a graduation ceremony. And so what I think we can do is just expand it so that people could, you know, do, they have online offerings currently. So, you know, they pay $250 or whatever it is. I'm wondering, maybe we should increase that a little bit for an 8-week course on a lot of different legal principles that you're going to walk away with. But regardless, maybe we can approach some corporations and say, we're going to educate Michigan, and Wayne State's going to lead the charge to educate the state of Michigan. Can you assist with people who want to enroll in a financial literacy course but may not have the finances because they're struggling with financial literacy, right? Mm-hmm. So maybe there's a way for us to go to corporations, generous ones that we have in our state, and help them fund the program.
19: I was never a very good test taker, but I love to learn. Are there tests in these programs?
24: We do. When the classes Dang. That I teach, but they're good tests. So yeah. The way that I do it is, like, for instance, I'll start off and I'll start engaging. I'll say, you know,
19: sure.
24: Someone tell me, what is this? What is that? And then, they, you know, sort of the Socratic method.
19: Well, it's a very cool program, and I think a lot of people would benefit from a lot of the offerings that would be there at Wayne State University. Richard Mack, we appreciate your time. Thank you so much.
24: Awesome. Thank you for having me. Tell me.
19: Yeah, you got it. All right, that's going to do it for us. Kevin Dietz and I'll talk coming your way next here on WJR. Have yourself a wonderful Tuesday.
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5: We've talked before about how too much sitting quietly chips away at our health. Well, here's a fix so simple, it almost sounds too good to be true. In her new book, Body Electric, journalist Manoush Zomorodi teamed up with a Columbia University researcher to test a small idea. What if you moved for just 5 minutes every half hour? Pacing, for example, during a phone call, walking the dog, loading the dishwasher, marching in place. More than 23,000 people signed up to try it, and the results were up to a 28% drop in fatigue, steadier moods, and sharper focus. People's productivity didn't suffer one bit. Here's the catch. You can't undo a whole day of sitting with a single trip to the gym. As Zamorodi put it, sitting all day kinks your body like a garden hose, but you can unkink it with bursts of movement throughout your day. I'm Dr. Sanjay Gupta, helping you live a better life.
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12: The Iran conflict will soon take the world stage at the United Nations. I'm Dave Anthony, Fox News.
14: We talk about oil, we talk about the Straits of Hormuz. The central issue here is Iran is run by lunatic clerics.
12: And Secretary of State Marco Rubio tells Fox,
14: these people can never have nuclear weapons.
12: Something President Trump may also say next hour in his address to the UN General Assembly in New York. A White House official tells Fox he will lay out a clear case for how he's using American power to confront longstanding challenges and reshape the world to America's benefit. Now, the president will also meet with leaders of Gulf countries at the UN the day after Iran attacked two more ships in the Strait of Hormuz, as the conflict also expands to Saudi Arabia, which has been attacked by Iran-backed Houthis.
15: Reuters cites three sources as saying Saudi Arabia's east-west pipeline has started operations. Exports from the Red Sea port Yanbu could resume later today. Drone attacks forced Saudi Arabia to close the pipeline 9 days ago. It's been vital for allowing the Saudi oil industry to continue exports in the light of Iran's effective closure of the Strait of Hormuz.
12: That's Fox's Jonathan Savage. The president will also meet today with Ukraine's leader Volodymyr Zelensky, still trying to end the war with Russia.
25: Ukrainian drones hitting several targets at a refinery southeast of Moscow, sparking massive fires. Meanwhile, Russian forces hit targets in Ukraine's industrial heartland.
12: That's Fox's Jeff Paul. Airlines keep working to restore normal service in Newark, New Jersey, and Philadelphia, but there are still more than 150 flights canceled or delayed the day after a technical glitch and a cut line led to many more flights being grounded. It's been fixed, but Transportation Secretary Sean Duffy tells Fox Congress has to act.
26: We are moving at Trump speed, lightning speed, and safely to fix all the things that are wrong in our system. The problem I have is I don't have the money to do all the things that I need to do, that America expects me to do, to make sure this crap never happens again.
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13: Westbound 94 after outer drive and accidents blocking the left lane. Same story on northbound US 23 after 94. Northbound 75 at 696. That left lane is closed there until Thursday. Also, two left lanes are closed on the eastbound 96 local lanes at Fullerton until 5 p.m. on Friday. 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Mostly cloudy today for our first day of fall with a high of 66. Right now it's 52. Clouds tonight and a low of 55. More clouds tomorrow with a high of 65. I'm Renee Vitale, WJR, Traffic and Weather First.
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19: And welcome to All Talk on a Tuesday morning. I hope you're having a fabulous day. I'm Kevin Deans, coming to you from the Golden Tower of the Fisher Building, bringing you the latest headlines and the stories that everyone is talking about. Starting next year, Comerica Park becomes Fifth Third Park. And from a traditional advertising standpoint, hey, I get it. Fifth Third paid for the naming rights. Every Tigers broadcast will say, we're live from Fifth Third Park. Radio stations will say Fifth Third Park, newspapers, television stations, Google Maps, tickets, millions and millions of impressions with the Fifth Third name attached. That is valuable. But here's my question. Does hearing Fifth Third Park make anybody feel anything about Fifth Third Bank? Because Fifth Third had an opportunity here to do something much bigger than advertising. They had an opportunity to make Detroit love the brand. Imagine the announcement had been, welcome to Fifth Third Tiger Stadium or Fifth Third's K-Line Park. How about Fifth Third Stadium at K-Line Field or Tiger Park presented by Fifth Third? Maybe Fifth Third Motor City Park. You can debate which name is best. That's not really my point. My point is that Fifth Third could have attached its corporate name to something Detroit already loves. Think about Al Kaline, Mr. Tiger, a Hall of Famer who spent his entire 22-year career with the Tigers. A man whose name means something to generations of people in this town. Now imagine every baseball broadcast beginning, welcome to Fifth Third's K-Line Park in downtown Detroit. You still hear Fifth Third. They get their advertising, but something else happens too. You smile. And maybe after hearing that 100 times, Fifth Third isn't simply a bank anymore. It's a company that honored Al Kaline. Or imagine Fifth Third Tiger Stadium. Yes, the original Tiger Stadium was at Michigan and Trumbull. And maybe some people would say, leave that name and those memories alone. Fair enough. But imagine Fifth Third announcing, we understand what Tiger baseball means to Detroit, so we're bringing the Tiger Stadium name back. Suddenly, people aren't complaining about Fifth Third replacing Comerica. They're thanking Fifth Third. And that's the difference between advertising and branding. Advertising makes you know the name. Great branding makes you feel something when you hear the name. Fifth Third Park accomplished the first one beautifully.
1: I'm just not sure it accomplished the second. And here's what makes this even more interesting. Fifth Third itself says this is about more than a name. It's about memories and families and being a responsible partner to Detroit. I believe them 100%. But that's why I think they may have missed a little opportunity here. They could have said, we're the new company in town, but we're not coming here to erase your history. We're going to celebrate it. Maybe it's K-Line. Maybe it's Tiger Stadium. Maybe it's Motor City. Find something that belongs to Detroit. Put Fifth Third beside it. And suddenly, every time Dan Dickerson says the name of that ballpark, you're not just getting another corporate mention. You're getting a little piece of Detroit affection attached to your company. And you can't calculate that simply by counting how many times your name gets mentioned on television. Because there are companies we recognize, and then there are companies we really like. Fifth Third definitely bought recognition. I wonder whether they could have bought something far more valuable without spending another dollar. Loyalty. Marie Osborne is here with the big announcement, what it means, reaction to it. Wow.
6: Yeah, the reaction was pretty swift online. All you've got to do is just do a little scrolling and you're going to run across a lot of comments. You can look on our website or others and you'll see lots of people weighing in on this. So Comerica Park is set to become Fifth Third Park following Fifth Third Bank's acquisition of the Detroit-based Comerica. The merger, valued at nearly $11 billion, big money here. It was completed earlier this year and created one of the nation's largest banking institutions, more than $300 billion in assets. Now, while Comerica's naming rights agreement with the Tigers runs through 2034, bank officials signaled when the acquisition was announced that a name change was coming. And of course, yesterday's announcement made it official. The move puts Detroit completely in line with the growing trend across Major League Baseball, where longstanding ballpark names have changed as sponsorship deals evolve. Fans in Cleveland, Houston, Seattle, they've all seen similar transitions over the years. Comerica Park opened in 2000. It's now one of the older stadiums in Major League Baseball. The Tigers franchise has played under several ballpark names dating back to Bennett Park back in the 1900s, early 1900s, followed by Navin Field, Briggs Stadium, and of course, our beloved Tigers Stadium. So after more than a quarter century as Comerica Park, this landmark now is beginning its new chapter, Kevin, with Fifth Third Park.
1: Yeah, let's listen to regional manager for Fifth Third, Steve Davis. He was on JR Morning.
10: You know, there were a number of names that were considered. And, you know, we worked with obviously Major League Baseball, the Illich organization internally. For us, I don't think there was a huge doubt. I mean, we viewed a number of different options. Illich Sports and Entertainment, they obviously had some focus groups and they surveyed some of their constituents. To me, I think it's a great name. And I like the name Park for a lot of reasons. And I think if you go back to Comerica Park, I think the part of the rationale for that was Mr. Illich wanted a park. I mean, it denotes more of a family atmosphere. You've got the merry-go-round, the Ferris wheel. It's more than just a field. It's a park. And so I love that aspect of it.
1: Marie, you have any thoughts? If you take off your journalism hat, you got any feels on Fifth Comerica Park becoming Fifth Third Park?
6: I'm completely with you on your little commentary there. I just think that this could have been a nice opportunity. It's funny, in that clip, they talked about the idea of park, you know, the word park. And I'm thinking, no, you should have just moved two words over and looked at the bigger part of the name. I agree with you. I think K-Line Park, Tiger Stadium Park, whatever. But putting Fifth Third in there, of course, it's their name.
1: Yeah, I suppose the fear when you spend all that money for naming rights is that they'll drop the Fifth Third when they say, you know, Fifth Third's Tiger Park. They'll just say Tiger Park.
6: And or K-Line Park.
1: Or K-Line Park, and the Fifth Third will get lost. And, you know, I mean, there's people in suits who have to be accountable for such big decisions. But I think there's a way to do it. And I think that, you know, look, people love their Tigers. There's people who will close out their account over at Bank of America and go over to Fifth Third Park.
6: Right.
1: They will. They do. And we see it. And that's part of, you know, that's part of the reason that you buy naming rights is to be a part of the community. And I hope that people do look at Fifth Third and say they are supporting the Tigers. They're spending this money on the naming rights. And so they're a part of the good feels we have for Tiger Stadium. I just think you could have done both.
6: Well, there's an evolution in advertising right now. Certainly we have, there's a big group of younger people now in the advertising world and thinking of these things. And a lot of it has to do with community. They're very set on community, social consciousness, and so on. So I'm kind of surprised they didn't take a page maybe from a younger point of view to say, you know, this might be a good time to put some feels out there for Detroit.
1: Yeah, well, people had feelings when it went from Tiger Stadium to Comerica Park, and we got over that. So I'm sure we'll be just fine. Thank you so much.
6: Thank you.
1: Appreciate it. Kamala Harris is in town in Michigan campaigning with Abdul El-Sayed. Is that a good move or a bad move? We'll talk about it at 9:35. It's All Talk. I'm Kevin Dietz.
4: My name is Jerry Niester, owner and president of Ready Parts. 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
12: Couple of problems on the roads right now. Westbound 94 after Outer Drive, an accident is taking up the left lane. Northbound US 23 after 94, crash in the left lane there as well. Gross back in both directions between the 696 Service Drive and 12 Mile. Left lane is closed there. That is in place until tomorrow. Left lane also closed on northbound 75 at 696 until Thursday. Now, WJR Weather first from the Weather Channel. Here's your forecast.
13: 65 should do it, and unseasonably cool weather will continue for the rest of the week. Best-looking days are going to be Thursday and Friday. Clouds and some sun today, breezy 65. Tonight, more clouds around with clear sky, 53. Suburbs cooler. Wednesday, some partial sun, low 60s. Thursday, Friday, blue sky expected both days, and we're hovering on either side of 65 by a degree or so. From the Weather Channel, I'm meteorologist Ray Stajic on 760 WJR, where Michigan comes to talk.
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1: It's All Talk on a Tuesday morning. I'm Kevin Dietz coming to you from the Golden Tower of the Fisher Building. The number is 1-800-859-0957, 1-800-859-0WJR. We're going to take your calls, read your texts coming up at 9:35, so pick up the phone and be a part of the conversation. When Donald Trump was running for office, he said he could end the Ukraine-Russia war in one day. Well, that didn't happen. Now, some 2 years later, and with the midterms right around the corner, Donald Trump meets with Ukraine's President Volodymyr Zelensky. Is he going to tell him enough is enough? Joining us now is Rocky Roshkovsky, retired lieutenant colonel for the U.S. Army. Good morning, sir. How are you?
15: Hey, great to be on with you, Kevin, as always.
1: So, is this the day? Is this the one day Donald Trump was talking about when he said he's going to end the war? He said he could do it in one day. He didn't say which day.
15: No, I don't think so. But I will say one thing, Kevin. I think everybody wants a ceasefire, including the Russians, because they're losing men and money, and they're only gaining, if you really look on the map right now, in the last year, they've only gained 100 meters back and forth of land. And Ukraine is doing such an incredible job. Their men and women are fighting their battle to protect their homeland and using quite frankly, a lot of weapons of the West. But, you know, like I said, everybody wants a ceasefire. The difficult part here is apparently getting everybody to cease firing. In this situation, I think Donald Trump and Zelensky's meeting at 1:15 is mainly structured on stopping the constant fight and explosions and munitions that are aimed at power companies and energy development and energy distribution centers, because we're moving into one of the harshest winters. And students of history will tell you that the winter in Ukraine, the winter in Russia is brutal. It's unforgiving. It's like standing in the middle of a cornfield in Montana or northern Minnesota. You will feel it. It's chilling. It freezes the bones. And quite frankly, a lot of these weapon systems are inoperative in such cold weather. So this slog back and forth is not really moving. So what do the two countries do? They focus on their power and their energy development, because if you can cut off the warmth to people, you cut off the people's power and their will to survive.
1: Is the president worried about the energy supply in Russia and Ukraine, or is he worried about energy prices in America?
15: I think it's both. More importantly, obviously, energy prices here in the United States, because we've really become such a global market, Kevin. You know this. We've talked about this before, that, you know, we're producing so much diesel, so much fuel, and so much liquid natural gas. The dilemma is, is that because it's not being produced as much internationally, what happens is people are starting to buy up some of the reserves that the United States has or some of the market that we have, and that rises prices because you have an incredible demand on those products. But the president is obviously concerned about our costs here locally as well. But when you think about this, and you talk about the lives

0: obviously more Zelensky than Putin, because his are patriots fighting to protect their land and the freedom that they've gained back from Russia and from the old former Soviet Union. The dilemma here is Putin is now, not only did he go through his jail cells recruiting prisoners and through his military, but he's now bringing in a lot more military from North Korea. And you're talking about 30,000 soldiers being ground, either injured or killed every single month for Russia. Ukraine's numbers are much lower than that, but Russia's numbers, it's becoming a meat grinder there. And when you think about it, how long can Russia keep tapping into their allies of North Korea? They can't tap into Iran as much. They've gotten a lot of drone technology from Iran, but they can't tap into Iran for soldiers. They can't tap into China as much for soldiers. So they've tapped into North Korea now, and they're bringing in soldiers from North Korea to fight this war.
1: So Trump's going to go in there and say, knock it off with the attacks on the energy infrastructure. From a military standpoint, would stopping those attacks move the two sides closer to peace or just give them time to regroup?
0: Sad part about this is it's kind of a catch-22, because if we tell Ukraine to stop blowing up the energy sources or power development centers that Russia has, will Russia stop from exploding or destroying Ukraine's power development centers? And that's the question. So Trump, obviously, he has to get a commitment from Zelensky, but he has to have an ironclad commitment from Putin as well. And that, at the same time, when the Senate has just passed the Lindsey Graham Russia sanctions bill, it's going to be a point where Putin will have some negotiating power now and say, if you want me to do this, then you need to give me this. And that's something that I'm not sure we're willing to give up. So I think, again, this is a bigger issue, and a bigger diplomacy is not going to win the game here right now. And I think we're going to see a very, very tough, horrible winter in this war.
1: It seems like the demands have barely changed from day one, and we've been through how many? Four, five tough winters?
0: Four tough winters, and I'm trying to keep count of all the ceasefires and de-escalation opportunities that we've had. But the energy infrastructure now, both sides have realized that they've kind of learned from each other that the way to get to winning this war or getting at the opponent is going after their energy infrastructure. Because, like I said, you cut off the heat, you cut off the food, you cut off the power to live in those areas. And Ukraine's got one other issue, by the way, Kevin, and that is that they are also in need of more Patriot defense systems that the United States has developed and the interceptors. So obviously, there's pressure on both sides, and it's a give and take. And I'm very interested to see what will come out of the 1:15 meeting this afternoon. If we hear that the meeting was constructive or that it was positive without any developments, then we know that we're back to square one.
1: Rocky Rushkovsky, retired Lieutenant Colonel for the U.S. Army, thank you so much for the conversation.
0: God bless you, Kevin, and let's pray for peace worldwide.
1: Pray for peace. Big meeting today. We'll cover it for you. It's All Talk. I'm Kevin Dietz.
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2: Fox News, I'm Gianna Gelosi. President Trump set to address the UN General Assembly in New York before meeting with world leaders from the UK, Japan, Venezuela. He's also going to meet with President Zelensky of Ukraine after calling the war with Russia ridiculous and never-ending. Secretary of State Marco Rubio on Fox.
3: The president has always wanted to end this war and is prepared to do anything he can to bring it to an end. It's been difficult.
2: Now, the president will also meet today with leaders of Gulf countries. Iran's president is at the UN, set to speak tomorrow.
4: Iran targeted two oil tankers in the Strait of Hormuz on Monday as the IRGC ramps up attacks in this critical international shipping route. The Iranian economy is continuing to suffer due to the ongoing naval blockade. Inflation remains high, as does the Iranian currency at a very weak state.
2: It's Fox's Trey Yingst. 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
5: Northbound US 23 after 94, an accident is taking up the left lane. Traffic slow as you approach that area. Gross back in both directions between the 696 service drive and 12 mile. The left lane is closed there till tomorrow. Left lane closed on northbound 75 at 696. That project is in place until Thursday. Now, WJR weather first from the Weather Channel. Mostly cloudy today for our first day of fall with a high of 66. Right now it's 53. Clouds tonight and a low of 55. More clouds tomorrow, high of 65. I'm Renee Vitale, WJR, traffic and weather first.
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11: And it is 9:35. 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Give us a call. Give us a text. Be a part of the show. What do you think about Comerica Park becoming Fifth Third Park? Do you love it? Is it what you expected? I think they missed an opportunity to make us feel something about the bank. If they had called it Fifth Third K-Line Park or Fifth Third Tiger Park or Fifth Third Motor City Park, that would have made me smile. That would have made me say thank you for not just calling it the name of the bank. It would give me warm feelings about Fifth Third Bank. Or is that crazy to think the bank would spend millions of dollars on naming rights and call it anything but Fifth Third Park? If I shelled out millions of dollars, would I call it anything other than Dietz Park? I don't know. But I think they missed a branding opportunity and went for the advertising opportunity. This was the regional marketing director, Steve Davis, on JR Morning.
12: You know, there were a number of names that were considered. And, you know, we worked with, obviously, Major League Baseball, the Illich organization internally. For us, I don't think there was a huge doubt. I mean, we viewed a number of different options. Illich Sports and Entertainment, they obviously had some focus groups and they surveyed some of their constituents. To me, I think it's a great name. And I like the name Park for a lot of reasons. And I think if you go back to Comerica Park, I think the part of the rationale for that was Mr. Illich wanted a park. I mean, it denotes more of a family atmosphere. You've got the merry-go-round, the Ferris wheel. It's more than just a field. It's a park. And so I love that aspect of it.
11: I feel like I like the name Park better than Stadium. I just think I would have attached something emotional to it. You know, Tiger Stadium Park or Tiger Park presented by Fifth Third. Something, just something. Ken and Livonia, welcome to All Talk. What do you think?
13: Well, when I was listening to your station yesterday and they broke the news, I automatically started to laugh. And I laughed because I said to myself, boy, am I glad I do not have my money in Fifth Third Bank, because the name shows lack of imagination. I thought they could have named it something more, better name.
11: Yeah. It's pretty straightforward. Fifth Third Park. It will be announced, you know, every time the team is playing. They will get the impressions, which is what they talk about in advertising. But when you talk marketing and you talk branding, something that makes you feel one way or another about the actual company, do you end up with a bad feeling in your stomach because they named it Fifth Third Bank, or a good feeling in your stomach because they named it Fifth Third? Ideally, you want both. You want them to know the name and have a good feeling about it. But they can do that. They can call it Fifth Third Park, and they can work on making Fifth Third Park one of the greatest parks in America, and make everybody who goes into that park feel like they had a good time and a great family experience. And hopefully that will give them some feeling and return on that massive investment. Let's go to Kathy. Kathy, welcome to All Talk.
14: I just wanted to mention, I agreed with you. It would have been nice to say something about Al Kaline. But the other thing I wanted to say, announcer or anybody is saying Fifth Third Park, it sounds kind of like they have a lisp, you know, and it's funny. And that's what I keep hearing when I hear Fifth Third Park.
11: It doesn't really roll off the tongue for you?
14: No, it just sounds like somebody's talking with a speech impediment, you know. They got a little bit of a lisp there, so...
11: Well, maybe that'll make people remember the name. Maybe that'll be helpful. That'll be a reverse psychology kind of thing.
14: Well, could be. That's all I had to say.
11: Yeah, I appreciate it, Kathy. Thanks. Really appreciate you calling in. look, the people online mostly didn't love it. I don't know if people expected it or expected something different. But when you're spending that kind of money, making those kind of decisions and trying to determine, you know, how your advertising dollars are best spent, you definitely need your name in there. That's a must. The question is, if you put your name, if you put K-Line Park, Fifth Third's K-Line Park, would people remember the Fifth Third part, or would they just start calling it K-Line Park and all of a sudden you miss out on that opportunity? If it's just Fifth Third Park, there's not much else you can call it at this point. Let's go to Rod in Plymouth. Rod, welcome to All Talk.
15: Hey, thanks, Kevin. You know, we do have K-Line Coroner, and I think K-Line in there isn't really the right situation for this. But, you know, it's actually a multi-use venue. And whenever you think of going to the Tigers, you think of the Tigers. You don't think of anything else. The mm-hmm. Tigers, Ben, Tiger Field, all of that. I think this is a very professional. What they did is they made a lot of decisions. They had a lot of names. I think this is going to suit everybody well. And I think this is a very comfortable name. And maybe it's too comfortable for some people, but when you say Fifth Third Park, you're going to say it and not think of it again. And yes, it could have been better branding, but we're looking at something that's inclusive to everybody. And again, I think it's just a comfortable feeling to a name that's not in your face. You're going to see the Tigers or whomever that may be playing at that venue. I think they made a great decision.
11: Yeah, thanks, Rod. That is a good point. It's not just baseball. There are concerts there. And, you know, how would you feel going to see, I don't know, Madonna at K-Line Park? You know, Fifth Third works for music venues. It works for Tiger games and whatever other events they decide to have there. Let's go to Jack in Ann Arbor. Jack, welcome to All Talk.
16: Good morning. Listen, they're not going to sell too much branded T-shirts and hoodies with that verbiage on it. It doesn't work that way.
11: It reminds me of Cryptocurrency Stadium or whatever. I think that was L.A. That renamed the thing Cryptocurrency. I'm like, boy, that gives you a warm feeling. The banks in general, I didn't love Comerica. I thought Comerica could have done something different when they moved from Tiger Stadium. Tiger Stadium, people had such affection for Tiger Stadium.
16: I'd rather call it Nemo's.
11: well,
16: that's for brand recognition.
11: Nemo's brings back lots of warm memories.
16: That's right. I agree.
11: Yeah. Well, there's a business decision. Thanks, Jack. I appreciate you checking in. Let's go to Ryan in Heartland. Ryan, welcome to All Talk.
17: Hey, thanks, Kevin. It's actually Brian, not Ryan. But
11: hey, Brian.
17: I think that they should have at least they should have called it like Fifth Third Motor City Park, just so there's a little bit of Detroit
11: right
17: ambience nuance in there, because it's not just going to be Tiger Stadium. Like you said, it's going to be venues for everything. So I really think they should have had at least, you know, if they could have referenced Motor City, that would have been pretty cool.
11: Ryan, if they called it Fifth Third Motor City Park, do you think you'd just end up calling it Motor City Park, though? Or do you think the Fifth Third would hang in there when people referenced it?
17: I would just say I'm going down to
11: Motor City Park.
17: That's a good question. I get it.
11: But in the branding, but when they announce it officially on the games and on the radio, they would say the proper name. They'd say Fifth Third Motor City Park. So it would get the advertising for all the official mentions of the park. But for regular folks, they would probably just start calling it Motor City Park. But it's Fifth Third Park. That's what it's going to be called. It starts next year. It's All Talk. I'm Kevin Dietz.
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5: We have a couple of problems on the roads right now. Disabled vehicles blocking the left lane of westbound 94 at Pelham, northbound US 23 after 94. Saw that accident taking up the left lane. Construction-wise, Grosbeck in both directions between 696 Service Drive and 12 Mile. That left lane is closed till tomorrow. Left lane also closed on northbound 75 at 696 until Thursday. 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Here's your forecast.
0: getting a little sunshine through the clouds as we roll on through the afternoon, and really not going to see a mostly sunny sky, but not mostly cloudy either. So some sun with clouds, the northeast breeze will continue, and the unseasonably cool weather, 65, almost 10 degrees below normal. Tonight we'll drop back into the low 50s, a little breezy, 40s in some of the suburbs. So maybe a light jacket or long sleeves tomorrow morning, partial sun and low 60s in the afternoon. Thursday and Friday, beautiful fall time weather, mostly sunny, mid-60s. From the Weather Channel, I'm meteorologist Ray Stajic on 760 WJR, where Michigan comes to talk.
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11: It's All Talk on a Tuesday morning. I'm Kevin Dietz, coming to you from the Golden Tower of the Fisher Building. The number is 1-800-859-0957. 1-800-859-0WJR. Patrick Clancy lost all three of his young children after his wife Lindsay killed them in their Massachusetts home. And now he's speaking publicly about grief, trauma, and his decision to forgive her. In an emotional 60 Minutes interview, Patrick described desperately hoping one of his children would survive and holding his infant son, Callan, as he died. Lindsay Clancy's murder trial ended in a mistrial, with her defense arguing that postpartum psychosis left her not criminally responsible, while prosecutors maintained she understood her actions. Patrick says he has forgiven his wife and is also struggling with something else, the anger and hatred directed at her online, which he believes can overshadow the memory of their children. How does someone survive such unimaginable grief? What does forgiveness actually look like or mean after something like this? Let's bring on Birmingham psychiatrist Dr. Gerald Shiner. Good morning, sir. How are you?
2: I'm well, thank you, Kevin.
11: Boy, I can't imagine the grief Patrick Clancy had holding his infant son, having that child die in his hands. What level of trauma does a person go through psychologically?
2: It's incomprehensible. It's a parent's worst nightmare come true. Losing children and then knowing that your wife had or your partner, your spouse had something to do with it or was the perpetrator, it brings up all kinds of feelings, and it's almost impossible to recover from that, although you have to work at it very hard in order to deal with it and move on. And as you said, forgiveness is the biggest part.
11: Yeah, he says he's forgiven Lindsay. Help us understand that. How can forgiveness coexist with knowing that someone committed an act that caused you unimaginable pain, the loss of your three children?
2: Well, I think that's part of the determinant of why he's so worried about these people who are angry with her and trashing her in social media. But if he stays angry, if he continues to hate her for what she's done, he's the one who suffers. She's living in her own suffering right now. You know, she's confined. She's confined to a wheelchair. She made a suicide attempt. But if he hates her and if he stays angry, that soaks up all his energy. He has nothing left to live with. And so letting go and forgiving her, and then forgiving himself, because he talked about apologizing to his children, and if he had a chance to embrace his son once more, or if he had dreams about that, he would hug him and say, "I'm sorry." Even though it sounds like this family struggled with getting help, and they tried their hardest to get her appropriate help, which seemed fragmented in my review, he is beset by the thought that there must have been more that he could have done to prevent this from happening. That may not be realistic, but that's another thing he has to forgive himself for as well.
11: So is forgiving her different than excusing what she did?
2: Well, I think that's where people get mixed up. Forgiving her and letting go of the anger or the hate that you have for her is different than saying what she did is okay and condoning her actions. It's something that couldn't be helped. It arose out of an illness. It's not up to you to make her suffer, and it's not up to you to decide to carry that kind of anger and resentment and those strong feelings inside, because they bring you down from inside, and and they hold you back from being able to enjoy yourself. When people feel guilty, they punish themselves. When people stay angry, they get mad at the world, not just at the person they're angry with, and that's always with them. So letting go doesn't mean that you said it's okay or it's not exoneration. It doesn't mean that there's no blame. It doesn't mean that there's no responsibility, but it means that you're not going to hate anymore.
11: He said that he still loves his wife. So can you have love and horror and anger and grief all exist at the same time towards one person?
2: Well, part of being mature is realizing that the people closest to you, you can have the strongest positive feelings for them, but there are times where negative feelings come up. If you look at the people in your life who can make you the most angry, they're the people who are closest to you. You know, you're married for a long time and your wife leaves the cap off the toothpaste or leaves the light on or something, you get frustrated, you're angry for a moment. It doesn't mean you hate her for the rest of her life and that she can never recover. As opposed to you're driving to work and some guy cuts you off. You might be angry with him, but he turns right, you turn left, and it's over. You've got other things to think about. So it's summed up. Familiarity breeds contempt. And the closer you are to someone, the more positive and negative feelings there are. You have to realize that that doesn't mean it's the end of the relationship.
11: I don't know if you followed internet reaction to this case, but it's been very intense. Is he in danger of listening to outsiders telling him how he should feel?
2: No, from what I read about the interview and from what I've seen, it sounds like he's pretty grounded in knowing what he has to do, and he's not that easily influenced. But people have strong feelings about it. You know, the reality is that mothers may have negative feelings towards their kids. You know, you talk about a new mother who gets woken up three times in a night to feed or to change a diaper or resents her husband because he gets to go to work during the day and she's stuck at home with one or two needy children. Some of those feelings are normal and we encounter them on a day-to-day basis and we know how to deal with them. And when we see someone who acts on those feelings, it frightens us, it disturbs us. And so our reaction might be defensively negative and to say we would never do that and she must be evil for having done so. Yet we know that illness is common. The child murder by parents occurs in about 4 per 1,000live births. Usually younger mothers, usually inexperienced, married more often than single, and so it's something that society encounters, but we struggle to understand the why, and we all struggle with the forgiveness.
11: We're learning through this trial about postpartum psychosis and postpartum depression. Can someone commit a horrific act during a severe psychiatric episode and then become profoundly different once the episode ends or go back to being the person they were?
2: Well, the episode means that it has a beginning and an end. You know, once you do something like that, whether you're aware or not, you can never go back to the person you were. I've had a number of patients in similar situations, and I met a psychiatrist who wrote a book about treating a woman patient who had killed a child and helping her deal with mm-hmm. the guilt and the self-blame. So it's very difficult for someone to come back and live with themselves. It takes a lot of work, but it can be overcome. And my belief in psychiatric treatment is that it can be overcome.
11: Dr. Gerald Shiner, Birmingham psychiatrist, thank you for your expertise. Thank you for the conversation. Fascinating.
2: Thank you, Kevin. Always a pleasure.
11: All right, we'll talk again real soon. Quick break. It's All Talk. I'm Kevin Dietz.
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7: He's about to speak to the world. I'm Dave Anthony, Fox News. That's when President Trump arrived at the United Nations a short time ago.
8: President Trump's address here at the United Nations General Assembly has the potential to be one of the most consequential speeches of Donald Trump's presidency.
7: Fox's Lucas Tomlinson at the UN in New York. That speech will start in about a few minutes.
8: The United States faces multiple adversaries from Russia, China, North Korea, and Iran, a conflict that has now stretched nearly 7 months, and ending it has proved elusive for the Trump administration.
7: Now, Iran's president is also at the UN and will speak tomorrow as they keep attacking ships in the Strait of Hormuz.
9: But there's another front in this conflict that is rapidly expanding, and that's the Bab al-Mandab Strait, this entrance to the Red Sea. And Houthi forces in Yemen that are directly backed by the Iranian regime are copying the playbook from Tehran. They are trying to threaten this international shipping lane, and they have moved their forces onto an island in the strait. They are making significant territorial gains against Yemeni government forces and even threatening neighboring Saudi Arabia.
7: That's Fox's Trey Yingston in Tel Aviv. Now, after his speech, President Trump will meet with other world leaders at the UN, Britain's and Japan's, and Ukraine's President Volodymyr Zelensky. After another night of deadly fighting with Russia, Secretary of State Marco Rubio tells Fox,
12: the Russians are suffering, you know, thousands of dead soldiers every week. And, of course, Ukraine is facing, you know, an onslaught as well. So it really is very harmful for both sides. And we want to do everything we can to bring it to an end. It's been difficult.
7: The leader of the United Nations, Antonio Guterres, just spoke first, opening the General Assembly, telling world leaders superpowers must realize
26: that their power isn't so super, that their power has limits. And the events of recent years have made that unmistakably clear.
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5: No accidents on the roads right now. A few construction notes. Grossbeck in both directions between the 696 Service Drive and 12 Mile. Left lane is closed there through tomorrow. Left lane closed on northbound 75 at 696 till Thursday. Inkster closed in both directions between Trolley Industrial Drive and E-Course till 6 p.m. Thursday as well. 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Mostly cloudy today for the first day of fall with a high of 66. Right now it's 53. Clouds tonight and a low of 55. More clouds tomorrow with a high of 65. I'm Renee Vitale, WJR, traffic and weather first.
13: 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Chris Alberta from Principium. 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
11: Welcome into the 10 o'clock hour of All Talk on a Tuesday morning. I hope you're having a wonderful day. I'm Kevin Dietz, coming to you from the Golden Tower of the Fisher Building, bringing you the latest headlines and the stories that everyone is talking about. Former Vice President Kamala Harris is campaigning in Michigan today with Democratic U.S. Senate nominee Abdul El-Sayed, marking her first campaign appearance of the 2026 election cycle. El-Sayed says he hopes Harris can help him build a broader Democratic coalition that includes both voters who supported her in 2024 and progressives who backed figures such as Bernie Sanders. The two are scheduled to focus on health care costs and black maternal health as Democrats work to hold the Senate seat being vacated by retiring Senator Gary Peters. Republican nominee Mike Rogers' campaign plans to counter the visit with a truck displaying an attack ad linking El-Sayed to progressive streamer Hassan Piker, whose controversial 9/11 comments El-Sayed has disavowed. The appearance puts Harris back on the campaign trail in a state Donald Trump carried over her by more than 80,000 votes in 2024, and in the Senate contest, both parties view as important to control of the chamber. We're going to talk about Kamala Harris's visit to Michigan and whether that's good for Abdul El-Sayed or maybe it's good for Mike Rogers. And we'll talk about that at 10:35. The family of 34-year-old Jacoya Wicks is remembering her as a loving mother and beautiful soul after she was fatally stabbed while on a break from her job at a downtown Detroit Chipotle Sunday. Police say a man approached Wicks in an alley near Woodward Avenue around 2:30 p.m. and stabbed her multiple times after little apparent interaction between the two. Wicks managed to run for help before collapsing outside a nearby business where witnesses tried to save her, and police arrested the suspect about 20 minutes later. Her family members of the Little Traverse Bay Bands of Ottawa Indians is honoring her with a traditional four-day fire intended to help guide her journey to the spirit world. Wicks leaves behind a 15-year-old daughter, and her sister says Jacoya had been working hard to turn her life around and was excited about where her life was headed when she was killed. ABC, CBS, NBC, and Fox News joined CNN in suspending television pool coverage of President Donald Trump's event at the White House after it prevented CNN from fulfilling its scheduled pool assignment. The five networks normally rotate camera crews covering the president and distribute that video to news organizations across the country. This is the announcement.
0: This is a historic announcement from the joint television pool, the five television networks that are responsible for bringing us all of the live images of a president at any time, day or night, when he appears in public, are all saying now that they will not participate in pooled events because of the fact that CNN has been banned from access to the campus here at the White House.
11: Yeah, the dispute began after Trump barred CNN, MS Now, and Politico from White House grounds, accusing them of unfair and false reporting. CNN, MS Now, and Politico have now sued the Trump administration, alleging the restrictions violate their First Amendment rights and that their credentials were revoked without due process. The suspension means many presidential events will no longer have the traditional independent television pool feed, although other forms of press coverage will continue. In fact, yesterday, the very day of the pool ban, Zoran Mandami appeared with Donald Trump, and the press was everywhere.
19: Yeah, I told the president that we're going to have all of the members of the press here on the lawn, and that is something that I believe in, as everyone, no matter the opinion or the critique, that we engage. And I don't know, Mr. President.
20: Yeah, it's interesting because they said they were going to boycott me, but they never boycott me, so I wasn't very worried about that. Look at all that press. But no, I'm not. I'm only doing it because I think the press also has an obligation. And, you know, I won in a landslide. I won the election in a landslide. I've done great things. I've done a lot of great things. I've settled 8 wars. We have the best economic numbers for the country in the history of our country. We have $21 trillion pouring in, the biggest number ever. Any country was 3. Nobody's ever done what we've done. I never get anything positive. It's always negative.
11: Comerica Park is now Fifth Third Park. This was Steve Davis of Fifth Third talking about possible other names on JR Morning.
21: You know, there were a number of names that were considered, and, you know, we worked with obviously Major League Baseball, the Illich organization internally. For us, I don't think there was a huge doubt. I mean, we viewed a number of different options. Illich Sports and Entertainment, they obviously had some focus groups and they surveyed some of their constituents. To me, I think it's a great name. And I like the name Park for a lot of reasons. And I think if you go back to Comerica Park, I think the part of the rationale for that was Mr. Illich wanted a park. I mean, it denotes more of a family atmosphere. You've got the merry-go-round, the Ferris wheel. It's more than just a field. It's a park. And so I love that aspect of it.
11: So the Tigers will play at Fifth Third Park. The Red Wings play at Little Caesars Arena. Let's bring in Steve Courtney, WJR Sports NL. Steve, they're getting ready to lace them up.
22: Yeah, they are, Kev. Good morning to you, my friend. Hello again, everyone. Just a reminder here, the National Hockey League is expanding to 84 regular season games. So, that being said, there are only 4 preseason games. Now, we all know it has been a very turbulent offseason for the Detroit Red Wings, looking to get back in the NHL's postseason for the first time in 10 years. Well, the preseason began last night in Columbus, and it was a very impressive showing for one of the newer Red Wings, netminder Daniil Tarasov. He stopped all 15 shots he faced in his first preseason game. Remember, brought aboard as a free agent to replace Cam Talbot, and he was very active against those Columbus Blue Jackets last night at Nationwide Arena. By the way, the Wings ended up losing 1-0 after a 3-round shootout. Not a whole lot of offense, to be honest with you, for the Winged Wheelers. 11 shots in the first period, but only 7 the rest of regulation, and none in overtime. So the 4-game preseason schedule will continue tonight in Pittsburgh against the Penguins. That's going to be a 7:00 start. John Gibson, the netminder for the Winged Wheelers, will be between the pipes. He's expected to play for the first 2 periods. Now, to some business here. Remember last week, Kev, the Red Wings naming Sean Horkoff as the interim GM as they continue to look for a full-time replacement for Stevie Yzerman. Important piece of business for Mr. Horkoff, signing defenseman Simon Edvinson. This kid is a hell of a hockey player, and he could easily be in Sweden just hanging out, waiting for something to break. But no, he's been in Detroit, wanted to be with his teammates, and the hope is that he is not going to have to wait much longer. The quote from Coach Todd McClellan, I give that young man a lot of credit. He could be at home in Sweden waiting and biding his time. He came over, wanted to be with his teammates. He's not signed right now. That's not his fault. We haven't had a lot of ability in the organization to get all that stuff done, so give him credit. He's come over, and now it's time for our organization to work fast with him and fair. Remember, he's 6 foot six, Kev. He can play the game, a workhorse if there ever was one, so hopefully a deal gets done very soon. And, of course, the Dylan Larkin thing continues. Not participating so far in the preseason as he takes care of that upper body, but the C has been removed, and we'll see how it plays out.
11: Steve Courtney, WJR Sports Analyst, we appreciate you.
22: All right, Kev, enjoy the day, my friend.
11: All right, I'm going to remain cautiously optimistic about the playoffs this season. Quick break, it's All Talk. I'm Kevin Dietz.
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5: Southbound US 23 and M14, an accident is blocking the left lane. Gross back in both directions between the 696 Service Drive and 12 Mile. Left lane closed there until tomorrow. Left lane also closed on northbound 75 at 696. That project is in place until Thursday. Now, WJR Weather First from the Weather Channel. Here's your forecast.
4: Getting a little sun through the overcast as we continue to get on through our Tuesday. A story is really the cooler temperatures that are here to stay. Some partial sun this afternoon, a little breezy near 65. Tonight, 53. Suburbs in the 40s. So probably a light jacket or long sleeves tomorrow morning for some. Partly sunny in low 60s in the afternoon. And unseasonably cool but beautiful blue sky expected on Thursday and Friday with highs in the mid-60s. From the Weather Channel, I'm meteorologist Ray Stajicon, 760 WJR, where Michigan comes to talk.
7: 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Join us Tuesday, noon to 2, in Focus at the Detroit Economic Club. It's the exit interview of Senator Gary Peters. You might be surprised to find out where he is headed next. We'll speak with Senator Gary Peters. It's Focus with Paul W. Smith, noon to 2, Tuesday.
11: It's All Talk on a Tuesday morning. I'm Kevin Dietz coming to you from the Golden Tower of the Fisher Building. The number is 1-800-859-0957, 1-800-859-0WJR. We are going to take your calls, read your texts at 1035, so pick up the phone and be a part of the conversation. President Trump, he says America needs a new force to deal with artificial intelligence, and he wants it modeled in some fashion after Space Force. The Space Force he created during his first term. Trump says he'll establish an AI force and soon appoint a new AI czar, arguing that America cannot slow down while competing with China for dominance in a technology he calls the next industrial revolution. This is the Secretary of Treasury, Scott Bessent, talking about the AI plan.
8: We just had a very, very successful engagement with the Chinese on trade and AI, completing where we left off in Beijing. There, we created the Board of Trade and began the subject of AI. What we discussed was setting up a mechanism, so it's going to be called the U.S.-China AI Dialogue. We've agreed to meet again. The U.S. has proposed that we have a notification mechanism between the two countries. And we want a shared vision of common goals and common threats.
11: The announcement comes as some of the biggest names in technology are calling for stronger safeguards, while Americans are increasingly concerned about everything from job losses and deepfakes to cybersecurity and the enormous power demands of AI data centers. Join us now, Roshini Rajkumar, crisis strategist, licensed attorney, and host of the Crisis Files podcast. Good morning. How are you?
9: Good morning, Kevin. Lots of layers to this. And, you know, a lot of this could have been anticipated. And I think sometimes the big companies went after the dollars and now we're getting the questions later.
11: Yeah, I think so. I think what jumps out is that the president says we need AI force. We need this modeled after Space Force. We need an AI czar. That lets you know that the president of the United States sees this as a top priority or a top concern?
9: Well, probably both. I mean, if something rises to the level of something like that, I mean, think of years past, even as we were growing up, the drug czars and the different zones, and even the Office of Homeland Security really came out of 9/11. So these are the kinds of things. It's usually a crisis that knocks on our door toward prevention in the future. But we first have to solve what's happening in the present. And what I hope is that leaders cannot continue to make the same mistakes again and again.
11: Yeah, it's really troubling. The more you look into it, I mean, AI is going to have just some fabulous benefits, absolutely wonderful, wonderful benefits. But there's also going to be some concerns. So it's, you know, like power in the right hands, it can be wonderful. In the wrong hands, it can be devastating. We haven't seen much as far as, I don't know, structure or budget or organization. And I just wondered, should these details come before announcing something this significant?
9: Well, I think sometimes you can announce the initiative, the big vision, but then you do need to turn to experts to execute that structure and the processes. Another thing that we can't forget is the major companies, the big AI companies, so many of them have been in the news, you know, pretty much daily for the last couple months. They individually can take safeguards. So there's sometimes a little bit of a false narrative in my mind as I analyze this through the legal and the crisis lens, both of those lenses. Each of those companies, regardless of what the other does, can put into place mechanisms and rules for their own people. You know, if something goes too far or if something crosses this line over here, we're going to stop and assess. We're going to disclose, at least within our own individual company. So the false narrative I'm alluding to is you can't just say it's about government setting up the rules so that we all follow them so it's equal playing field. I mean, even to say that, you're wanting the competition to not be able to get ahead of you. So that's something we should all watch also as citizens. Who's really giving us the straight talk?
11: It feels to me like we're in the space race again. This race with China to develop AI. And we're hearing, at least from the president and some others, that, you know, whoever wins the AI race is going to be the world leader. And you just have to worry a little bit. At least my driver's ed teacher used to tell me speed kills. If you go full speed ahead, the chances of making some important mistakes are real. But if you go too slow and you get beat, perhaps it could be devastating. How are regular people supposed to really know or comprehend what's going on?
9: Well, regular people should read everything that's out there and not just believe one voice or another or a set of voices over another.

0: deal with the bad actors. You're an attorney. Do you think existing law can is really equipped for all of the things AI could do? And what about the harms we haven't even imagined or anticipated yet?
1: One of the best lessons I got from law school is, yes, we have the statutes, we have the black and white law, but there's a lot of gray area in the law. Some of the laws that worked in 1800 and 1900 and even the year 2000 don't work in 2026. And that's where ethical and humans with integrity are supposed to look at the law and help it evolve with our changing times. So the absolute just written to the letter of the law, current laws, some will apply to AI. Some absolutely would be outdated because there are things that AI has shown us or AI has helped humans invent that we couldn't have even known when some of these statutes and some of the case law was happening. So it has to evolve. There's gray area, but it does involve smart office holders to really look at everything, not hand us a pile of you know what. They need to really look at what it is, and they need to enforce equally and honestly.
0: If you were writing the job posting for the AI czar, what are some of the things, requirements, or some of the things you would put in a job posting for that job?
1: There really does need to be a level of understanding of computer science and tech. I don't think you can come to that position just as like a quote unquote administrative background or you ran different agencies. You really have to understand. I mean, just like usually the head of the Department of Treasury has a deep financial background. Those kinds of things really play in. And I'm not saying if you have to be a PhD in math and science and computer science, but you really have to have an understanding of it. And this AI czar, much like CEOs of companies, much like the president is supposed to be, is the CEO of a bigger organization. So even if that AI czar doesn't have every little layer of technical acumen, he or she should have under them people who really do, who are subject matter experts. It would be very interesting to see how this is laid out, Kevin, and it isn't something that I think could happen overnight as to what that structure is going to be.
0: Roshini Rajkumar, crisis strategist, licensed attorney, and host of the Crisis Files podcast. Thank you for the conversation.
1: Thanks, Kevin.
0: All right, we'll talk again real soon. Martha texts, I actually like the idea of putting somebody in charge because AI is moving faster than Washington. But before we create another government bureaucracy, tell me exactly what AI force is supposed to accomplish. If nobody can explain its mission in a couple of sentences, maybe we're getting ahead of ourselves. Jack says, my concern is China. If America spends years writing regulations while China develops everything as fast as possible, we could lose one of the most important technological races in history. It's all talk. I'm Kevin Dietz.
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1: Fox News, I'm CJ Popper. President Trump addressing the UN General Assembly on the east side of Manhattan. Fox's Lucas Tomlinson is there.
2: Expect President Trump to talk about this and the threats around the world, including what he's done in Venezuela, in those elite American commandos snatching Nicolas Maduro and his wife from their bed. They're now being held nearby in Brooklyn. The president wants to make the world a safer place.
1: Secretary of State Marco Rubio on Fox and Friends earlier hammering the leaders of the Islamic Republic.
3: The central issue here is Iran is run by lunatic clerics, okay, by lunatic clerics that have a radical view of their religion, you know, very radical view and an apocalyptic view of their religion. These people can never have nuclear weapons.
1: Ukraine's President Vladimir Zelensky visiting the 9/11 Memorial and Museum earlier in Lower Manhattan for a flower laying ceremony. 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
7: Southbound US 23 at M14, an accident is blocking the left lane. Grossbeck in both directions between the 696 Service Drive and 12 Mile. Left lane is closed there until tomorrow. Left lane is also closed on northbound 75 at 696. That's in place until Thursday. Inkster in both directions closed between Trolley Industrial Drive and E-Course until 6 p.m. Thursday. 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Mostly cloudy today for our first day of fall with a high of 66. Right now it's 54. Clouds tonight and a low of 55. More clouds tomorrow, high of 65. I'm Renee Vitale, WJR, Traffic and Weather First.
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1: And it is 10:35. 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Give us a call. Give us a text. Be a part of the conversation. Kamala Harris is back in Michigan. Are you excited? She's here campaigning with Democratic Senate candidate Abdul El-Sayed. My question is pretty simple. Is this exactly what El-Sayed needs right now? Or is he maybe helping Republican Mike Rogers by campaigning with the former vice president? Let's start with the argument that this is a smart move. El-Sayed just came through a bruising Democratic primary, right? He beat Haley Stevens. We watched that happen. A lot of people were surprised. But Stevens represented a more establishment wing of the party. Remember, everybody supported her. The governor, everybody in the Democratic Party supported Haley Stevens, not El-Sayed. Then he won, and then they had to switch over and give support to El-Sayed. So El-Sayed, he now needs to sort of bring those moderate Democrats back home. He needs them to go out and vote. Harris can potentially help with that, but maybe not. She was vice president. She was a Democratic nominee for president. She's one of the most recognizable Democrats in America. That's all true. And today's events are specifically aimed in part at engaging black voters in Detroit. Will that help? El-Sayed himself says he wants a coalition that includes Harris voters and Bernie Sanders progressives. He wants both. If you're in his campaign, maybe that's exactly the point. You already have the progressive voters who helped you get through the primary. Now you need to reassure traditional Democrats, I'm your nominee too. But is Kamala Harris your traditional Democrat, or is she a little bit to the left of where Michigan voters are? Kamala Harris lost in Michigan in 2024. Donald Trump beat her by a little more than 80,000 votes. So if you're trying to win over the people in the middle who decided that election, is Harris really the person that you want standing next to you? And there's another interesting complication here. El-Sayed already has a progressive profile. He supports universal health care. He's been a vocal critic of Israel and opposes U.S. arms sales to Israel. Republicans are already trying to portray him as being way outside Michigan's political mainstream. So does bringing Kamala Harris into Michigan broaden him? Or does it give Mike Rogers another nationally known Democrat to put in a campaign commercial? The voters who win you a Democratic primary are not necessarily the same voters who decide a Michigan general election. They're different people. You got to get those independents. El-Sayed doesn't need to convince Bernie Sanders supporters anymore. He's going to get all the progressives. He needs Democrats who supported Haley Stevens to show up, even though their candidate, Haley Stevens, is out of the race. And he needs black voters in Detroit to turn out. He's got to get the independents. He needs people who might have voted for Trump 2 years ago, but are open to a Democrat now for Senate. So what is the better strategy? Bring in every major Democrat you can to try and build enthusiasm? Or spend the next 6 weeks making this race entirely about Abdul El-Sayed and Mike Rogers, Michigan versus Michigan, and just stay away from the national political figures who already divide voters? I guess we'll have to see what it is they say today and if it brings more people into the tent for El-Sayed, or if people just have a bad feeling about Kamala Harris and think, oh my gosh, I don't want to move towards Kamala Harris, so I'm not going to vote for Abdul El-Sayed. Ken in Auburn Hills says, I think it's smart. El-Sayed already won the progressive, or he wouldn't be the nominee. His job now is get those Haley Stevens Democrats to accept him. And standing next to the former Democratic vice president sends the message that everybody is on the same team now. I wonder if he could get Biden in. I wonder if he would want to stand next to Biden as well. He might. Jennifer says, I wouldn't do it. Michigan voters had an opportunity to vote for Kamala Harris 2 years ago, and Trump won the state. If I'm El-Sayed, I'm introducing myself to independents and explaining what I would do for Michigan. I don't want this becoming another referendum on national Democrats. And Tony out in Livonia says, this makes sense if the objective is turnout. Democrats cannot win Michigan statewide races without strong participation in Detroit. And Harris remains a major figure with many Democratic voters. Get those people excited and then let El-Sayed concentrate on independence afterwards. I think that's the goal. 1-800-859-0957, 1-800-859-0WJR. Barbara in Washington Township wants to talk about artificial intelligence. Good morning, Barbara. Welcome to All Talk.
2: Hey, good morning. I listen to you all the time. You know what? This artificial intelligence thing is just nothing but another attempt for Trump to distract people from the fact that his track record sucks, that Congress needs to grow up there and remove him just because he's lost his mind. And I don't want to hear another word from him about the economy being so great, because that alone tells you that he's not in touch with reality.
1: Thank you, Barbara. I appreciate you listening, and I appreciate you calling. Donald Trump's approval rating is abysmal. It's like 39%. It is not strong. And you talk about Kamala Harris campaigning with Abdul El-Sayed. Does Mike Rogers want to campaign with Donald Trump? He just put out a new commercial that said it's time to end the Iran war, sort of breaking away from Donald Trump a little bit, or trying to show that at least he's independent. Which one's worse? Is it worse if Donald Trump stands next to Mike Rogers in Michigan, or if Kamala Harris stands next to Abdul El-Sayed in Michigan? Or does it not make a difference to you at all who is out there campaigning for them? We heard Donald Trump yesterday put out a commercial telling people why they should vote for Mike Rogers. And today Kamala Harris is here in Michigan supporting Abdul El-Sayed. Is that going to get you off your couch and make you go vote? That's really the goal. Who's going to show up? Is this going to be a small turnout or a big turnout in this election? Let's go to Pat in Richmond. He wants to talk about the artificial intelligence czar, an AI czar. Hey, Pat.
3: Hey, Kevin. I just want to mention, I think we're kind of being played on this whole, hey, the world's going to end if we don't have the government come in and regulate. There was a professor from the University of Chicago, George Steiger, 50 years ago. He did a study, and he realized that government regulation actually helps the oligopolies, the big boys, because the regulation is so onerous and burdensome, smaller companies can't rise up. It's too much financial cost. And so I think when you look at the timeline of what this Jacob Coxon, he tweeted out, well, Wall Street Journal, they had printed the article 8 seconds before his tweet went out. So I know there's some orchestration there. And then Yvonne Hubinger, he's a CEO for Anthropic. He came out and endorsed what Coxon said. Now, normally, Anthropic had just signed documents on an IPO. Normally, when you're a work for a company, you have non-disclosure agreement and you don't talk to the public. Now, why would they let this mid-level manager come out and endorse what Coxon said? To me, we're being played. Then Altman of OpenAI chimes in with Dario Amari and says, you know, yeah, we've got to have regulation. Well, the open source, to inform the public, is like, it's like an engine. No one has a patent on the engine. So some people are making motorcycles. Some people are making, cars. Other people are making mobile homes. Anyway, they look at that as competition. So if you can drag government regulation, many of these young...
1: They'll kill off the competition. It's something that's been done over and over and over time. Pat, appreciate you listening. Appreciate you calling in. I don't buy the end is coming with AI. I remember the whole planet was going to burn up from global warming, and then I think it was we were all going to freeze to death, and then I think we were all going to die at Y2K when the computers didn't know how to turn over, and now it's AI's turn. I think we're going to probably be just fine. That doesn't mean we don't need an AI czar, though. It's All Talk. I'm Kevin Dietz.
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12: Southbound US 23 at M14, an accident is blocking the left lane. Gross back in both directions between the 696 Service Drive and 12 Mile. Left lane is closed there until tomorrow. Left lane closed on northbound 75 at 696 until Thursday. Inkster closed in both directions between Trolley Industrial Drive and E-Course till 6 p.m. Thursday. 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Here's your forecast.
13: Getting a little sun through the overcast as we continue to get on through our Tuesday. A story is really the cooler temperatures that are here to stay. Some partial sun this afternoon, a little breezy near 65. Tonight, 53. Suburbs in the 40s. So probably a light jacket or long sleeves tomorrow morning for some. Partly sunny in low 60s in the afternoon. And unseasonably cool but beautiful blue sky expected on Thursday and Friday with highs in the mid-60s. From the Weather Channel, I'm meteorologist Ray Stajikon, 760 WJR, where Michigan comes to talk.
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1: It's All Talk on a Tuesday morning. I'm Kevin Deese, coming to you from the Golden Tower of the Fisher Building. The number is 1-800-859-0957, 1-800-859-0WJR. President Trump enters one of the biggest foreign policy weeks of his second term, with world leaders gathering for the United Nations General Assembly and Chinese President Xi Jinping coming to Washington for a high-stakes summit and state dinner. Trump is addressing the General Assembly right now. Let's listen in live.
15: Perk right now. It's coming out. The biggest oil companies in the world are going in, and the numbers are absolutely incredible. When you add the United States and Venezuela together, we have more than 60% of the oil in the world. So it's perhaps the biggest deal. It was a war, but it's perhaps the biggest deal ever made. To the victor belong the spoils. You've all heard that. Our actions in Venezuela are proof that the United States will no longer permit threats to America to gain a foothold anywhere in the Western Hemisphere. And if necessary, we will use our unmatched military might to secure the vital national interests of the United States. As you know, Venezuela had the finest equipment in the world from other countries, and guess what? It didn't work.
1: We'll continue to follow Donald Trump addressing the General Assembly. Trump and Xi are expected to discuss trade, tariffs, artificial intelligence, rare earth minerals, Taiwan, and the wars dominating the international agenda. Join us now, Dennis Darnoy, founder of Densar Consulting. Good morning. How are you?
16: Good morning, Kevin. Thanks for having me on.
1: This is a big, big week for Donald Trump. Tough time to be in a big fight with the press, but that's where we're at.
16: Yeah, I mean, that's kind of the ironic thing, isn't it? I mean, he's, you know, as you said, he's speaking right now. He had just, prior to talking about the Venezuela situation, he had just kind of laid out a case for how he's using American power to reshape the world to America's benefit. You know, he's expected to talk about his administration's efforts to prevent the United Nations and other groups from infringing on American sovereignty. As you mentioned, he has a number of very high profile meetings with international leaders, not to mention hosting the Chinese president premier at the White House, and yet, he has banned, or you know, after banning Politico, CNN, and MSN, now the presidential network pool, which is ABC, CBS, CNN, Fox, and NBC, they've suspended their coverage of the president. So there's likely not going to be television coverage of the president's meetings with these foreign leaders. So yeah, it's a really funny time to be getting into a war with them.
1: Yeah, I get what they're trying to do, the media, but they're also punishing the American people who need this information. There's a lot of Donald Trump we don't need, but this information seems like some of the more important information we do need. When you look at this meeting coming up with Xi, you know, China, they're our competition. They're our enemies, too. How do you sort of sort through all that with all of these big issues we're talking about?
16: Yeah, there are a number of issues where we are, you know, adversaries for sure. But there are some things where I think that you can find maybe temporary truces. So, for example, one of the things they're going to be discussing is a proposed reciprocal, what they're calling 30 by 30 trade deal, which would see about a $30 billion reduction in tariffs on both sides for what they're calling non-critical goods. So, I think that's maybe an area where they can find some compromise. But as you mentioned, they're going to be talking about AI, the safety of it. They're trying to evaluate a potential agreement to establish a U.S.-China AI hotline to warn one another of risks that threaten national security. There's going to be conversations on fentanyl, trying to, you know, find some cooperation. And Beijing already announced that they would expand export controls on some of the chemicals commonly bound for North America, which go into the creation of fentanyl. So there are some areas where you can come out of this summit and announce some positive things and some good news. But obviously there are other issues that we probably won't hear a whole lot about how they turn out, but where we are in direct competition and are, directly adversarial with China. And I guess, again, it's good that these conversations are taking place. It's better that they have these conversations than not talking at all.
1: Do you get the feeling that President Xi Jinping would rather work with Donald Trump or wait it out until his presidency is over and see who's next?
16: I think it really depends on the issue. I think there are some issues where the Chinese president and President Trump actually can probably get along. But again, I don't think anyone should have any, delusions as to where China views themselves in the world pecking order and where they want to be. Certainly, they take a much longer term strategic approach. And so there are going to be issues where they feel like if they can wait this president out. And actually, the president on stage here at the UN said that he's going to be around for 2.5 more years. So, kind of laying that marker down. But there will be some issues where, again, I think they're going to take a longer term look at it and say, OK, we can kick the can down the road and maybe address this with somebody who might be more open and amenable, whoever that individual might be.
1: It seems Donald Trump doesn't like to ever say anyone has an advantage over the United States. But when it comes to rare earth minerals, it seems like that might be China's most powerful bargaining chip. How much leverage does that give China in these talks?
16: Yeah, it certainly does. I mean, and that is something that, you know, was identified for a number of years as being something of a strategic advantage for China. Again, as I said, they take a very long-term view, and they were starting to go into a lot of these countries that produce these minerals and, you know, make deals with them, whether it's, you know, to improve infrastructure, whether it's to build roads or whatever, and gave them a foothold on that. I know that, and again, it's ironic that in some ways there are aspects in Canada that could help us with this, but, you know, we are obviously not seeing eye to eye with them either. So again, I do think that's one of those areas where China feels like they have a leg up. They have us at a bit of a disadvantage, and you know, again, it will be a subject that is brought up. But yeah, that's definitely an area in which the U.S. is maybe a little bit behind the curve.
1: Yeah, one of the things I was most worried about was Taiwan, and I think about us and all the help we're giving Ukraine, and we're fighting Iran, and you hear these stories about American munition supplies, and I thought this might be a good time for China to make a move on Taiwan. But maybe the way Trump has handled Iran, maybe China's thinking twice that this isn't the president we want to mess with.
16: Well, certainly. I mean, and I think, again, when you look at the longer term, you know, calendar, if you will, China looks at it and says, you know, are there things that we can do to maybe slowly close off Taiwan and wait for a more advantageous time to get into a conflict? And again, I think as this president, you know, wraps up his administration over the next 2.5 years, I think he's probably going to feel even less constrained than he already has, which I think if you're a country that maybe is opposed to the United States has to bring into that, you know, when you start to make decisions, you have to say, well, this guy really has got nothing left to lose and he's not running again. So do we really want to get into a very face-to-face conflict with the United States? So, yeah, I would agree with you that they're probably looking at that and seeing what's happened, and honestly seeing what's happened in Ukraine and Russia and how something like that can drag out much longer than what people would have projected or predicted earlier. So all of these things are things that they are looking at and making decisions on.
1: Dennis Darnoy, founder of Denstar Consulting, thank you for the conversation. We appreciate it.
16: Have a great day.
1: You too. Quick break. We'll be right back. It's All Talk. I'm Kevin Dietz.
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0: I'm Dave Anthony, Fox News.
15: Our economy is the envy of the world. Our military is the most powerful on earth. Our technology is second to none, and we are leading in virtually everything.
0: President Trump, addressing the United Nations General Assembly, also spoke out against Iran, saying the U.S. had to attack in February.
15: Iran's goal was to complete their mad dash to a nuclear bomb from behind this conventional ballistic missile shield.
0: And as the conflict rages on, the president says,
15: I have a big decision to make.
0: Work out an agreement or annihilate Iran.
15: Do I drive them into hell with no chance of survival and no hope of future greatness or generations? But I believe we'll make a deal right after the election.
0: The president also just brought up another conflict, saying he's working to end the Russia-Ukraine war.
15: And we will get that one done. It's going to happen, I think, more quickly than people understand. They've had it. 25,000 young people, mostly soldiers, a month are dying.
0: Ukraine's President Volodymyr Zelensky is among the leaders in the audience. He and President Trump will meet after the speech. The president also touted the U.S. military operation this year that captured Venezuelan leader Nicolas Maduro and attacks on boats, he says, are trafficking drugs, calling cartels the ISIS of the Western Hemisphere. And he also said this about Cuba.
15: It's failing like never before, and it will fall.
0: Before President Trump spoke, the leader of the United Nations opened the General Assembly, telling superpowers their powers aren't so super, that military action alone won't lead to peace. Antonio Guterres, also critical of Israel's response to the deadly terror attack nearly 3 years ago.
21: What followed was an onslaught on Palestinians in Gaza with a scale of killing and destruction unlike anything I've witnessed in my years as Secretary General.
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12: Southbound U.S. 23 and M14, an accident is blocking the left lane. Grossbeck in both directions between the 696 Service Drive and 12 Mile. Left lane closed there until tomorrow. Left lane also closed on northbound 75 at 696 until Thursday. 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Mostly cloudy today with a high of 66. Right now, it's 55. Clouds tonight and a low of 55. More clouds tomorrow, high of 65. I'm Renee Vitale, WJR, Traffic and Weather First.
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1: And welcome into the 11 o'clock hour of All Talk on a Tuesday morning. I hope you're having a wonderful day so far. I'm Kevin Dietz, coming to you from the Golden Tower of the Fisher Building, bringing you the latest headlines and the stories everyone is talking about. Well, one of the nation's most talked about missing persons cases in history is the disappearance of Teamster boss Jimmy Hoffa. WJR Marie Osborne takes a look at this piece of Michigan history that impacted the nation's popular culture in her America 250 Michigan Made series. Good morning.
23: And Kevin, this is 51 years ago, but it is still a big mystery.
24: James Hoffa is missing. The family of the former Teamsters Union president and ex-convict reported Hoffa missing
23: on the afternoon of July 30th, 1975. Jimmy Hoffa left his home in suburban Detroit for a meeting at the Maucus Red Fox restaurant in Bloomfield Township. Hoffa was expected to meet with two men believed to have organized crime connections, Anthony Tony Jack Jackalone, a Detroit mob figure, and Anthony Tony Pro Provenzano, a union official from New Jersey. Hoffa was never seen again. When he failed to return home that night, his family reported him missing. His abandoned car was later discovered at the restaurant parking lot. At the time of his disappearance, Hoffa was 62 years old and trying to gain leadership to the International Brotherhood of Teamsters, a position that he had held before.
25: And jubilant Jimmy Hoffa sweeps in as new president of the Teamsters.
23: Hoffa had built a reputation as a tough and influential labor leader during the 50s and 60s, helping truck drivers gain higher wages and better working conditions.
26: This is a strike-breaking, union-busting bill.
23: He was also dogged by allegations of corruption and ties to organized crime. The Teamsters, one of the nation's largest and richest labor unions, one that many believed was rife with corruption.
26: Stated publicly that I'm controlled by gangsters. I am not controlled by them.
23: During Senate hearings, Senator Robert F. Kennedy questioned Hoffa's ties to organized crime.
27: You've got people in Detroit, at least 15, who have a police record. You've got Joey Glimko in Chicago. I say you're not tough enough to get rid of these people.
23: In 1967, Hoffa was convicted of jury tampering and fraud. He served several years in a federal prison before President Nixon commuted his sentence in 1971. Hoffa often talked about the tedium of prison life.
28: Routine is very simple to the prison officials. Standardized for everybody. Get up at 6 o'clock in the morning, shower, one bell. Another bell rings, you go to breakfast and back to your room. Wait for the next bell to ring, you go to work, and then you work, and then you come for lunch, another bell.
23: One condition of that release barred Hoffa from union activity until 1980, a restriction Hoffa was reportedly trying to challenge. Almost immediately, rumors began spreading about what might have happened. Over the decades, federal investigators pursued countless leads. Searches had been conducted beneath roads, inside barns, under stadium sites, on rural properties across several states. The FBI has repeatedly said it believes Hoffa was killed shortly after he vanished, although no body has ever been found and no one's ever been charged. Numerous theories continue to circulate. Some former organized crime figures claim Hoffa was murdered because of his attempt to return to union power, and that threatened mob interests and current Teamsters leadership. His son, James P. Hoffa, believes he was taken out by the mob.
29: He was an unstoppable force, and they realized the only way to stop him was to kill him, and he had no fear.
23: This case has become deeply woven into American popular culture, referenced in movies, television shows, books, comedy routines. Today, the disappearance of Jimmy Hoffa still stands as one of Michigan's most enduring mysteries, tied to the city's labor history, organized crime investigations, and a much broader story of power and corruption in the 20th century. America 250, Michigan Made.
1: Boy, does that bring back memories. I have covered
23: four
1: Hoffa digs as an investigative reporter
23: at
1: Channel 4.
23: I think I've done five. I may have one more than you do.
1: Yeah. I'm telling you. And I got to tell you, at the time, talking to the investigators, they truly believed that their cases were going to break the case wide open. And they had evidence that would lead you to believe that it might do that. But each time, it just did not turn up enough evidence and certainly did not turn up a body of Jimmy Hoffa. And I always felt really, really bad for Hoffa's family that they never got the answers they were looking for.
23: At the bottom of all this, there was a family here.
1: Right.
23: There was a wife. There were children, grandchildren. There was a family behind all of this. And it was so sensational. It went on for so many years. Obviously, we're still talking about it today. And this is still a case for federal investigative sources. I mean, they're still looking into this. This is not a closed case by any means. So it's interesting that this still, I wonder with today's technology, with the kind of cameras that we have today, the kind of technology we have today, if this would have been a totally different story.
1: Well, that Flock camera would have caught him within
23: 2 seconds, right?
1: I'm going to a Brother Ice fundraiser at Andiamo's next week. And of course, Andiamo's used to be the Macus Red Fox, which is where he disappeared from. And I can't drive by there without thinking about Jimmy Hoffa disappearing from that restaurant right on Telegraph Road. And you know, no real witnesses that have been able to lead to his whereabouts.
23: And that was one of the other questions, too, because this was a busy 12 mile in Telegraph is extremely busy intersection.
1: Yeah, 15 in Telegraph.
23: 15, excuse me, in Telegraph. So that's one of the other mysteries. Why? Well, how didn't no one see anything there?
1: Really wild. Well, great reporting. Really interesting to listen to that back. That's some really great audio clips there. All right, the Detroit Tigers, they announced that Comerica Park will be renamed Fifth Third Park beginning with the 2027 season, ending the ballpark's Comerica name after 27 seasons. A lot of people online wishing that there had been other names. Steve Davis, one of the regional marketing directors, says it was considered.
5: You know, there were a number of names that were considered, and, you know, we worked with, obviously, Major League Baseball, the Illich organization internally. For us, I don't think there was a huge doubt. I mean, we viewed a number of different options. Illich Sports and Entertainment, they obviously had some focus groups and they surveyed some of their constituents. To me, I think it's a great name. And I like the name Park for a lot of reasons. And I think if you go back to Comerica Park, I think the part of the rationale for that was Mr. Illich wanted a park. I mean, it denotes more of a family atmosphere. You've got the merry-go-round, the Ferris wheel. It's more than just a field. It's it's a park. And so I love that aspect of it.
1: So Fifth Third Park will be the name starting next year. We're going to take a little break. When we come back, we're going to talk with Neil Rockine, criminal defense trial attorney at Rockine Law. We're going to get into this whole thing with CNN, MS Now, and political suing over denied White House access. Donald Trump, he talked to the General Assembly today, making major news. But as he moves around, there's no pool coverage. The major affiliates have decided not to cover his activities in the pool format that they typically have because of this ban. And there's some really important news that is taking place right now. President Trump is going to meet with President Xi later this week. He has a meeting with President Zelensky today. It is a strange time to have this feud going on. Did Donald Trump choose it on purpose? Maybe. I don't know. Is the response proper? What will the courts do? We're going to get into it. It's All Talk. I'm Kevin Dietz.
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10: One in four Americans have a disability. 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
12: Southbound US 23 at M14. We still have that crash taking up the left lane. Gross back in both directions between the 696 service drive and 12 mile. Left lane is closed there. That's in place until tomorrow. Northbound 75 at 696. Crash is taking up the left lane. 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Here's your forecast.
16: 65 should do it, and unseasonably cool weather will continue for the rest of the week. Best-looking days are going to be Thursday and Friday. Clouds and some sun today, breezy 65. Tonight, more clouds around with clear sky, 53. Suburbs cooler. Wednesday, some partial sun, low 60s. Thursday, Friday, blue sky expected both days, and we're hovering on either side of 65 by a degree or so. From the Weather Channel, I'm meteorologist Ray Stajic on 760 WJR, where Michigan comes to talk.
7: Coming up at 2 o'clock on JR Afternoon, there is a new name for Comerica Park. It will officially be named Fifth Third Park. We'll talk about that. How does it ring? 760 WJR.

0: It's All Talk on a Tuesday morning. I'm Kevin Deetz coming to you from the Golden Tower of the Fisher Building. The number is 1-800-859-0957. 1-800-859-0WJR. We're going to take your calls and read your texts at 11:35. So pick up the phone and be a part of the conversation. Well, it's becoming a major First Amendment showdown now between President Trump and three of the country's biggest news organizations, CNN, MS Now, and Politico, have sued the Trump administration after their White House credentials were revoked and their reporters were turned away from the grounds. Trump says the outlets spread false information and argues the White House doesn't have to provide special access to organizations it believes are unfair or dishonest. The news organizations say that's exactly the problem. The government cannot decide who gets access based on whether the president likes their reporting. And I understand there's an important distinction here. Nobody is actually arguing that every journalist has a constitutional right to walk into the Oval Office. The question is, once the government creates press access and credentialing, can it selectively just pull that access because they don't like the coverage that you're providing? Joining us now is Neil Rockine, attorney at Rockine Law. Good morning. How are you?
1: Good morning, Kevin. Good morning, everyone.
0: It seems like we've been down this road a little bit before. I know during his first Trump term, the first Trump term, he had some problems with CNN. I think it was Jim Acosta he didn't like. And I thought that sort of made its way through the courts. What are the courts looking at here?
1: So the issue here is essentially viewpoint discrimination. So can the White House ban or bar certain reporters with whom it disagrees or who have provided coverage that the White House does not like or care for? Can they, is that constitutional? And I fully expect that this will make its way through the court system as it is. But to be frank with you, I think it's going to end up, it's blocked by the federal courts. And I think ultimately the news organizations are going to prevail. I don't believe that legally under the First Amendment, as much as you may dislike certain outlets or certain reporters or certain outlets, that absent those reporters doing something to physically endanger the White House or the people in the White House, individually, I don't think that just representatively you can say, well, I don't like the station and therefore they're out.
0: So I can't just show up at the White House and show them my press badge and say I want to come in. I'm not credentialed to do that. So is the real issue that if you've been credentialed and then they kick you out, that's where your First Amendment was violated?
1: I'm going to say yes. So if you went to the White House, let's say, for example, that the White House, that Kevin Deetz applied for White House access, and you received a response saying, we don't care, we aren't credentialing WJR. We don't like WJR's viewpoint on things. Of course, that wouldn't be the case. But if that happened, you would, of course, have an argument to make because it's not individual to you personally because you've done something wrong or that you posed a threat of harm to anybody. It's that you represent an organization that the White House disagrees with. So you do not have an individual right to gain access to whatever you want. Once access has been granted and then it's taken away, so you've lost something. So of course you can raise a claim then. Then if you're denied access, so let's say there's another news network that pops up, and that news network is very far to the left. I'd argue that they would have the right to seek White House credentialing. The White House could say, we don't have room. You don't pass a security test if one of the reporters didn't meet a certain security standard, but they couldn't say, you're on the left, and therefore we're not going to permit you access.
0: Yeah, the administration says it's not censorship because the organizations can still report on the president from outside the White House. We do have this pool feed that everybody gets, and people can then report on what they saw. Do you feel like you have a right to be in the room? They certainly don't have to call on you or let you talk, even if you are in the room. I'm not sure there's even an advantage necessarily to being in the room versus being outside the room if you're not called on.
1: Yeah. I don't think you have a right to be called on. I don't think you have a right to get a question in or to even have the president even give you or a spokesperson put a question to you or answer your questions, because that's purely discretionary, right? But to be banned or excluded from a particular place, in a way, I want you to imagine that in a way that the White House were saying, let's pick an organization that were Black or that were Muslim or that were Indian and said, we don't like the way you cover us. We're excluding you. And to say, well, yeah, but we represent a certain constituency. We report to a certain constituency. Of course, you can report on your behavior and your policies, but to deny us access really in a way treats us differently. It deprives us of our First Amendment freedom of press and freedom of speech, and it does it in a way that is discriminatory based upon who we are. And I think that's not going to stand the test.
0: They're also making a due process argument. What is the argument there?
1: So their due process argument is essentially that they're being deprived of a right. They're being deprived of equal protection or equal access.

0: be a written explanation of what happened. There should be formal standards for what the rules are, who meets it and who doesn't, and you should have an opportunity to actually to respond and appeal. And there are cases on point that actually say that. There's a 1977 case from that very circuit, the D.C. Circuit, that actually says that the White House can't deny or revoke a standard press pass without providing a clear written explanation, formal standards, and an opportunity for the journalist to respond and appeal. That's what really, Kevin, separates our system on all fronts from a lot of other countries. The government just can't take arbitrary and singular action against an entity or a person without that person having a right to be heard.
1: So let's say the court says you have to restore the credentials for those three organizations, but Trump really doesn't want them there anymore. Couldn't he just change the rules for everybody and just reduce the number of journalists allowed inside to two and, you know, I don't know, have it on a rotating schedule or something, and where they might only get in, I don't know, once a year?
0: Let's say that he eliminated all press access. He said everybody from the far right news organizations to the far left organizations, everybody's barred. We're no longer going to have press at the White House. You can report on us from outside the White House, but you're not going to get, there's not going to be a briefing room where you're going to have access. Do I think that in that case, then there'd be no viewpoint discrimination, right? And the argument would be, he would explain what the standards are. And he says, I just don't want anybody in the White House that isn't White House staff.
1: Right.
0: And the argument would, I think, have a much stronger argument than what they currently have. Could he appoint one or two agencies to be representative of the group? I would say potentially, as long as you're only going to have two, as long as in the mix, all of the agencies had an opportunity that were
1: have
0: qualified
1: or
0: that access to it. So
1: yeah.
0: One day it'd have to be CNN and MS Now. Another day it could be Fox News and Newsmax or News Nation.
1: Perfect. Neil Rockine, attorney at Rockine Law. Thanks so much. It's All Talk. I'm Kevin Dietz.
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8: Fox News, I'm Gianna Gelosi. President Trump addressed the annual United Nations General Assembly in New York.
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8: His speech comes against a backdrop of multiple wars and rising concerns about AI. Antonio Guterres delivering his final address at the UN as the UN Secretary General, opening the assembly by telling world leaders superpowers have to realize
10: that their power isn't so super, that their power has limits. And the events of recent years have made that unmistakably clear.
8: Later today, President Trump plans to meet with leaders from the UK, Japan,

0: and Venezuela and Ukraine. China's leader is scheduled to travel to Washington to see Trump Thursday. 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
4: Southbound US 23 and M14, we still have that accident taking up the left lane. Construction-wise, Grossbeck and Bolt directions between the 696 Service Drive and 12 Mile. That left lane is closed till tomorrow. Same story on northbound 75 at 696. That project's in place until Thursday. Inkster closed completely in both directions between Trolley Industrial Drive and E-Course until 6 p.m. on Thursday. 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Mostly cloudy today for the first day of fall with a high of 66. Right now it's 57. Clouds tonight and a low of 55. More clouds tomorrow with a high of 65. I'm Renee Vitale, WJR Traffic and Weather First.
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14: 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You're going to hear a lot about artificial intelligence this week. That's because China's president is in town talking to the United States president about the importance of artificial intelligence and where we go from here. And I'm starting to wonder whether artificial intelligence is becoming really one of the biggest issues facing America. Maybe not for voters just yet, but for the country. We're going to be living in 5 or 10 years from now. President Trump says he's creating an AI force. That sounds really serious to me. And he's going to appoint an AI czar, which sounds really serious to me, comparing the idea to the creation of Space Force. At the same time, China is rapidly closing the technology gap with the United States, with Chinese companies producing increasingly competitive AI models despite American restrictions on advanced chips. So America has a race to win, but here's what makes this really unlike almost any race we've ever entered. Some of the very people building artificial intelligence are warning that a sufficiently powerful AI could eventually become very difficult for humans to control. So we make this AI better and better and smarter and smarter. Does it get so smart that we can't control it? It's controlling everything. So what do you do about that? They say you can't simply stop developing AI because China isn't going to stop. If AI transforms military intelligence, medicine, manufacturing, robotics, I don't know, cybersecurity, we're talking about the whole global economy, allowing China to dominate it, it would absolutely have enormous consequences for American power. But beat China can't be the only way forward. I mean, what safeguards do we need? Who decides when something becomes too dangerous? I mean, we've heard the warnings. It's not just, you know, from people in their mom's basements. It's from people who are critically involved with AI. And some will say, look, they just have a head start, so they want to shut down all the competition, so they want a bunch of legislation that will slow down competitors. Maybe that's true. But I don't think you completely ignore when the smartest people on this topic, on this issue, are saying this could become very dangerous. We need to pump the brakes. Should we let AI companies police themselves because they're the smartest people in this space because they know the most about it? Should we trust them to police themselves? Should Washington regulate them? Do you trust Washington to regulate them? How these senators and congressional members walking around at 70, 80, 90 years old, how much do they know about technology? How helpful is Washington at regulating anything? Does government understand this technology well enough to make those decisions without killing the innovation? How do you pick the AI czar? Man, that's not going to be easy. Who's that person going to be? Are they going to be a tech nerd? Are they going to be a military general? Are they going to be a scientist? Some great CEO? A lawyer? I don't know. Are they going to be independent enough to understand Silicon Valley while still being willing to tell Silicon Valley no? Are they going to be able to tell a president no? Because that is a really difficult balancing act. And it sounds like AI is everything. The president says we have to stay ahead of China without getting ahead of ourselves. That's not going to be easy. Are you worried about what industry insiders are saying about AI and where it's going and how dangerous it may be? Or is this just a false alarm? Remember when we were told, you know, the world was going to end when Y2K came and the computers had to flip over, but they didn't know how, and we were going to lose all electricity and all power and traffic lights were going to go out and it was going to be the end of time. Remember when we were told that the whole world was going to burn up from global warming? I think we were also told the whole world was going to freeze up. Is this just one of those things where the government and industry keeps us terrified? I think it could be, but I think what I'm seeing of AI, I see it really developing very quickly, and I see it as being very, very smart. And I think the idea of an AI czar is a good idea. I just think it's going to be very difficult to figure who that person is going to be. Let's start with Mary. She says, this is the new space race. If China gets to truly advance AI before we do, I don't think Americans understand what that could mean economically and militarily. Put our best people on it. Spend what we need to spend and make sure America leads. We can work on the guardrails at the same time. Yeah, I mean, think about that militarily. All the things that AI can do militarily, if we are no longer the superpower in the world militarily, and China is, what is that going to look like? And we have no idea what, when you say spend what we need to spend, we have no idea what that means. We're $40 trillion in debt. What is it going to cost to be in an AI race? Is it going to be more or less than the space race? Are we going to get more out of it than the space race? I think an AI race is more important than a space race, personally. 1-800-859-0957. 1-800-859-0WJR. Let's go to David in Monroe. David, welcome to All Talk.
15: Thank you for taking my call. When I was a young boy, which I'm an old fart now, there was a TV program called Star Trek. And everybody said, oh, we would never see things like that. There's also a movie called Terminator. And my concern is all of the people that are in charge that really understand and know this technology are saying we should back off. And I think we should take their advice and do so before something happens that we can't even imagine, like we couldn't in the 60s with communicators.
14: Yeah, we certainly can't ignore it, David, right? You can't just say, oh, yes, they're trying to crush competition and follow the money. You cannot ignore. When somebody's putting a warning like that right in front of you, you have to take it seriously.
15: Yes, yes.
14: Thank you, David,
15: for taking my call.
14: Yep, I appreciate you listening. I appreciate you calling in. Jennifer says, my concern is that every country will say exactly the same thing. We can't slow down because the other guy might get there first. It sounds like nuclear weapons, doesn't it? That's how you end up in an arms race where nobody feels safe enough to stop. At some point, America and China may need to have basic safety AI agreements, even while they're competitors and even enemies. It's a serious, serious issue. We're going to take a quick break. It's All Talk. I'm Kevin Dietz.
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3: Southbound US 23 at M14, we still have that crash taking up the left lane. Gross back in both directions between the 696 Service Drive and 12 Mile. Left lane is closed there until tomorrow. Left lane closed on northbound 75 at 696 until Wednesday. 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
4: Getting a little sunshine through the clouds as we roll on through the afternoon, and really not going to see a mostly sunny sky, but not mostly cloudy either. So some sun with clouds. The northeast breeze will continue and the unseasonably cool weather. 65, almost 10 degrees below normal. Tonight we'll drop back into the low 50s, a little breezy. 40s in some of the suburbs. So maybe a light jacket or long sleeves tomorrow morning. Partial sun and low 60s in the afternoon. Thursday and Friday, beautiful fall time weather. Mostly sunny, mid-60s. From the Weather Channel, I'm meteorologist Ray Stajic on 760 WJR, where Michigan comes to talk.
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14: It's All Talk on a Tuesday morning. I'm Kevin Deese coming to you from the Golden Tower of the Fisher Building. Boy, the Tigers, they were officially eliminated Sunday with an ugly 8-1 loss to the White Sox, ending a season that began with high expectations from some of us. A third straight trip to the postseason, but the loss, I don't know. It's that loss anyway. Sunday isn't why they're going home. The Tigers just never really completely recovered from a disastrous 6-22 May that took them from tied for first place at the end of April all the way to the bottom of the American League. Do you remember that weekend we were playing the White Sox, and if we won all three games, we were going to be in first place? Instead, we lost all three games, and then, man, it just we just never were able to get back from that. We had the big Tarek Skubal trade, and a lot of discussion about that. They got hot for a minute right after that trade, and it looked like, hey, maybe they're going to make a run at this thing after all. But the season has played out now, and we are back at that place where we look forward to next year. Join us now is Lance Parrish, Hall of Fame, former catcher for the Detroit Tigers, World Series winner, and friend of the show. Good morning, Lance. How are you?
5: Doing great. Great to be with you.
14: I know you watch a lot of games. I know you follow this team close. I mean, do you get the feeling we're building something? I know we're young. I'm. It's easy for me to stay, you know, cautiously optimistic.
5: Well, I mean, as a fan now, I look at the roster and I see a lot of talent. You know, unfortunately, with the injuries and the loss of Skubal and Mize, partway into the season, we've had the opportunity to see a lot of the young talent that our organization features. And we've got some talented guys. You know, the difference between winning and losing, obviously, is consistency. And you pointed out to the what happened to us in May, and it's really kind of hard to recover from that. So in order to be a championship ball club, as everybody knows, you have to, as hard as it is, you have to be consistent throughout the course of the season. And it's hard to do that throughout 162 games. I get it. But, you know, I think that being able to stay healthy, being a little lucky at times, and just having some great performances all add up to a good season. And you know, we've failed in a few of those areas. So again, we've had the opportunity to see some good young talent, and hopefully they can add some pieces to that over the off season, and maybe next year will be the year.
14: Well, you're right about those injuries, and not only did we have them, it was kind of the timing. It seemed like there was no time in the season that we were completely healthy. Scoobal missed time early. Torres battled injury. Riley Green's hamstring. You know, it just seemed to go on and on and on. I felt like at times the offense looked really good, but again, you mentioned the word consistent. We had good stretches, but there were so many nights when we just could not generate any offense. We'd have pitchers put out a good performance, but we couldn't, you know, we couldn't even get a run or two.
5: Well, I think I read something recently where last year we had a great record in one run games. This year, I think we were the worst in Major League Baseball in one run games. So that obviously makes a big difference throughout the course of the season. You know, we always say when spring training rolls around that one run makes the difference in a lot of games. And you have to be, you know, have your head in the game. You have to play all out every game because, you know, those one-run games add up. And certainly it did cost the Tigers this year.
14: We ended up becoming sellers, and that made sense to me anyway at the trade deadline. Is it possible that, you know, with dealing Scoobal and Mize, that we picked up some spots that will fill some of these holes we have in our lineup?
5: Well, that's always the hope. I mean, you never know when you're getting a package of prospects. You never really know how they're going to turn out. If one of those guys turns out to be really good, that'll be great for the ball club. If a couple of them turn out to be great, that would be even better. But you know, you just have to wait and see how it plays out. I feel like you know, Scoobal's going to be a free agent. The chances of him re-signing with the Tigers might not be great, but he has indicated that he would love to come back. So there's always that chance. So, you know, we'll see what happens with that. But I like the rotation that we have. We have some good young arms. And, you know, having the opportunity to see those guys get on the mound where they probably would have spent most of the time in AAA if guys hadn't been moved or hadn't been injuries, I think has given them an advantage and an opportunity to show what they can do at this level. So I think, you know, optimistically looking ahead, we have some pretty good arms that are going to fill our rotation for next year.
14: Yeah, you speak of coming back. Verlander found his way back to Detroit. He was injured. It didn't work out maybe the way we wanted to, but what a career for Verlander and the Tigers.
5: Well, you know, Justin Verlander is a, you know, special guy, and he's had a tremendous career. I was, you know, hoping just like everybody else that he would come back to Detroit and, you know, have one more good year in him and be able to, you know, help the Tigers get into the postseason. Unfortunately, you know, injuries take their toll after a while. I feel bad for him. I know that he really, more than anything, wanted to come back and contribute to the Tigers' cause back home in Detroit, but it just didn't work out for him. So get an opportunity to see him this weekend. You know, hopefully he has a good outing and he can go out on a good note, but certainly he's had a Hall of Fame, tremendous career.
14: Absolutely. Just wonderful. I think I'm going to try and get out there Saturday if I can. Kevin McGonigal, what fun. That was so much fun this season. And it really, I think, gives us a lot of hope that he could be a centerpiece for building this team.
5: Well, you know, just like I mentioned, you know, you look at prospects, guys that have performed well at the minor leagues, guys you might get in a trade that haven't had the opportunity to play at the major league level, really never know what you're going to get once you elevate them to the major leagues and give them a steady diet of major league pitching or you know, competition. And Kevin McGonigal has definitely, you know, answered that call. And it has proven to me, just like I'm sure he has everybody that watches baseball, that he's a player, you know, and he's a guy that I think the Tigers can depend on and build around for years to come. You know, again, I know that he had good numbers in the minor leagues. He had a great collegiate career. But you never know once they get into Major League Baseball, you know, exactly how they're going to respond. And, you know, from day one, it seemed like he had been there his entire career. You know, he didn't look like he was intimidated at all. He played the game hard. Very consistent player. Love watching him at the plate. He's got a great eye. And, you know, you can move him around the field, which is also a big help to AJ. But I think he's the real deal and obviously going to be a big part of the Tigers system for a long, long time.
14: Absolutely. You're the Hall of Fame catcher. How do we look at that position?
5: Well, you know, I feel bad for Dylan Dingler. Not so much in the numbers that he put up for the most part of the year. I mean, he was on a tear. And I was, you know, I obviously being a catcher, that's my position. I watched him, you know, probably closer than I watch anybody. You know, a great defender behind the plate, works well with the pitching staff, has a great arm, and was doing incredible things at the plate. And I was hoping that he would be able to keep that up. And if he had, he definitely, in my mind, would have been in the running for, you know, MVP of the American League. But unfortunately, you know, things happen. You know, he kind of hit a little bit of a wall there. And,
14: right.
5: You know, and that happens in baseball. I mean, we've all been there, the guys that have played the game. So hopefully he can bounce back next year. He's made a tremendous contribution to the team this year. So there's nothing to be ashamed of there.
14: No.
5: But again, you have to be consistent throughout the course of the season if
14: right.
5: you're going to be a winning ball club.
14: Lance Parrish, Hall of Fame and World Series winning catcher for the Detroit Tigers. Thank you so much for your time. Thanks for sharing the season with us. It was a lot of fun.
5: Hey, my pleasure. Happy to do it.
14: All right. We'll do it again next year. That's going to do it for All Talk. The great Paul W. Smith and Focus is next.
6: Does it seem like waves are crashing against your retirement ship? Sure does with me. But Chris Alberta of Principium helps calm those waters and keeps me on course, too.
7: Chris, if someone's planning for retirement, when they come to you at Principium, what are the most overlooked external factors that they need to address that they forget about?
8: Required distributions on the IRA later in life. Many people will try guy like crazy not to take out distributions from IRAs, only to find themselves in their 80s taking out excessive amounts of money, getting federally and state taxed to
7: Hammer.
8: A degree that they never thought they would. I mean, the reality is the IRA is the most potent form of deferred compensation for the federal government. If you don't start taking that money out when you're eligible to and shift it into something that's not infested with income tax, you're going to pay the price later.
7: How many of us make that mistake?
8: 80%, if I had to guess.
7: Really?
8: Most people try not to spend it. They try, they put it aside. They only take what's required. And in reality, the math of that taxation is backwards. We should be taking the most robust but sustainable distribution from IRA plans we can. And even if we don't need it to live on, shuttling it into something other than an IRA at that point in our lives.
7: Principium strikes this balance between conservatism and opportunity to get to that retirement space where I'm comfortable and that it delivers on the joy that I hope it will. Call Chris Alberta today, 888-800-8949. That's 888-800-8949. And he's taken so much of his valuable time to explain to me why. Not just the how.
9: I'm Ann Thomas. 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
12: A choice to make on Iran. On Lisa Brady, Fox News.
27: Will a deal be made with Iran that lets them rebuild and create a far greater country than it ever was before?
12: President Trump at the United Nations.
27: Or do I annihilate the Islamic Republic and do it quickly, never giving them a chance to kill and destroy people and countries again?
12: He says Iran is attacking ships and neighbors out of desperation, not strength, and suggests they're waiting to see what happens in U.S. elections. But President Trump says the midterms are not part of his decisions on Iran. Iran's president will address the U.N. General Assembly tomorrow. President Trump has multiple sideline meetings expected, including with Gulf allies and with Ukraine's president. Just a short time ago, signing a new agreement with Denmark and Greenland aimed at strengthening Arctic and North Atlantic security and easing tensions after the president's repeated calls to acquire Greenland. President Trump has a new name for artificial intelligence.
27: Hereinafter officially called super intelligence, changing the name, and that the use of the word artificial makes intelligence fake. It makes it sound fake, and it is not fake.
12: However, he again suggests recent dire warnings about potentially losing control of the technology are a hoax. But he also says every major new technology brings challenges, acknowledging a need to be careful. AI could be a top issue during his White House summit later this week with China's President Xi. Just getting word on what killed actress Hayden Panettiere, found unresponsive in a South Carolina apartment last month. The Greenville County Coroner's Office says Panettiere died from an accidental overdose of several drugs, including fentanyl. A drug used to treat major depression and anxiety medicine and a muscle relaxer were also found in her system. A police investigation continues. 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

0: Masonic Temple in Detroit. This is Focus with Paul W. Smith on 760 WJR. It's a Detroit Economic Club lunch meeting, the exit interview, with the Honorable Gary Peters, U.S. Senator for Michigan. A look back on his career of service to the Great Lakes State. 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
1: Thank you, sir. And we get a lot of love when we come back here to the Masonic. And for that, I thank Jan Kidd, who is sitting alongside here. Always, look, she's got her own fan club. Ryan Grote, too, who I know because Hal Grote used to work for Metro Cars. I just spoke to Hal not too long ago and wished his lovely wife, Lorraine, a very happy birthday. That's Uncle Hal for Ryan Grote. And then, of course, the grand poobah of the Detroit Economic Club, Steve Gregorian, who always invites us to be here. We're the only radio station here doing this broadcast as they are getting underway at the Detroit Economic Club. And we'll hear from United States Senator Gary Peters. The presiding officer today is Jared Fleischer, who will join us on the show. He's the CEO of Bedrock. And last time we were here or together at one of these luncheons, the moderator was, again, Jason Colthorpe, and he joined us. He is the host of Flashpoint, anchor reporter at WDIV Local 4. So we're glad to be here. Happy birthday to you if it's your birthday or happy anniversary. You celebrate your birthday with the MetroCars Grand Poobah, Dan Rett. Dan Rett is celebrating his birthday. Dan, thanks for all you do. I am sure that Leo, call me Laith, Hormuz, is probably planning on a surprise gift. He's driving around listening, saying, Paul, don't do this to me.
2: You know what? Having Laith working for you is a gift that keeps on giving.
1: That's the gift. You're right. So happy birthday, Dan Rett, for goodness sakes. Relentless Positive Radio, while you're on your way to making each and every day count, because we all know, we have to be reminded, but we all know each day is a gift, and that's the truth. And we don't know how much QTR we have, as Kim would point out, quality time remaining, so make the most of what you do have. And I do want to thank you for choosing to be an important part of the best and brightest audience in all of radio. You do that whenever you tune in to this great radio station, whether it's online, whether it's 760 on the AM dial, whether it's the WJR.com or WJR app. We're just happy to have you here, along with Mike Parsons, our executive producer, Danielle Mason, Rich Luzinski, the usual team, but in for Danielle today, Abby Pelkey, doing a very fine job. Abby's helped us in the past. Nice to have her back. And running the controls remotely here would be Ray Templin, who in fact found out a year late that he was indeed already an old goat.
2: So now he's an older goat.
1: Now you are an older goat. Which has to do with sailing. And just so you know, that's what it is. Our own Lloyd Jackson here with the business briefs. He may have already done them. He does a fine job.
2: Could have been what the raucous applause was.
1: I think that's what the raucous applause was. So the president bans these, MSNBC, which they call like MS Now or whatever.
2: Yeah.
1: CNN.
2: And Politico.
1: And Politico. Mm-hmm. And I guess either he doesn't listen to people who tell him things or he just doesn't get it. I'm not sure which it is. But, of course, then all the rest of the news media joined in solidarity.
2: Right. It's good for them.
1: And there was no one there to cover anything he did. And if there's anything that upsets the president more is not having people cover what he does. So what do you think is going to happen? Stand by for the new Trump TV.
2: Yeah, convenient timing, I think.
1: I think he's been dying to have his own television network, and this gave him the opportunity, and he will send out the feeds of everything he does that they shoot live and record. And guess what? If he does it right, he could win and go around all the major media that is deciding not to come in, because if he sends it out right, stations everywhere will use it because they're always looking for product.
2: Right. Well, and I think it's probably going to go about as well as Truth Social is going, which it's used by the news corporations because it's a direct line to the president. But I don't know if it's going to take on, because Truth Social hasn't really taken off amongst regular social media users. So
1: is it surviving?
2: It's surviving, but it hasn't taken over Twitter, which I think was supposed to
1: be.
2: That
1: was the plan?
2: Yeah. I think it was to take over all of social media.
1: Well, good luck with that. Mm-hmm. Now, not a surprise here, but what used to be Comerica Park, and what so many people wish were still Tiger Stadium, mm-hmm. in the age of people paying millions and millions and millions of dollars, I'm afraid that's not going to happen unless all of the Tigers in the world get together and pool their resources, and then it would be Tiger Stadium. But no, it is going to be, to no surprise, Fifth Third Park starting in 2027.
2: Right, and I believe that Comerica, now Fifth Third, has the naming rights until 2034. So you're not going to pay all that money to acquire a bank and not put your name
1: right.
2: on the...
1: No one can blame them for that.
2: Right, on the stadium you already have the rights
1: but
2: to.
1: But maybe it should be Fifth Third Park Detroit
2: as
1: the name, because there are a few other Fifth Third Parks.
2: Right, there's one in Toledo
1: for the Mud Hens.
2: There's one in one of the Carolinas, Spartanburg. But, you know, a lot of people are saying call it Tiger Stadium Tiger Stadium at Fifth Third Park, or Harwell Field at Fifth Third Park. But, no surprise here. Not super exciting, but, it makes sense if you follow the logic.
1: It does. The president really hell-bent on that arch, the Washington arch, and sensing that he's not getting the support that he would like, he has now said it will be a sniper and drone facility.
2: Well,
1: somehow that changes the whole idea of this peaceful arch. If you think there are guys on top of it with rifles looking at you through scopes.
2: Right. Why don't you say that in the first place?
1: Well, I don't get it. I don't get it. How about this from my friend Mike Rogers? Mike Rogers is doing what I think he has to do. He is breaking away. He's not supporting the president. I'm not supporting the president, but I don't go with everything he says and does. But Mike Rogers is breaking with the president and calling for the Iran war to end quickly at a time. Now, I'm not able right now. Is the president still speaking before the UN?
2: I think he wrapped it up. I haven't heard anything groundbreaking coming out of it.
1: I haven't either.
2: But it was more of like a welcome in message. But again, every time the president speaks, it's always a wild card. But I think he did wrap up.
1: Okay. But Mike Rogers is stepping forward and saying, okay, Mr. President, the Iran war needs to end quickly. And the president brought this upon himself because he keeps saying, oh, boy, they so desperately want to make a deal. They so desperately make one. Well, Mr. President, if you keep saying that, then it appears that you're the one not making the deal, and we're the ones paying more for gas, which is all people care about.
2: Right.
1: In the end.
2: Well, and speaking of gas, first it was, these gas prices are going to drop like a rock as soon as this war is over in 2 weeks. And then now it's, trust me, they'll fall after the midterm. Just vote all Republican and we'll make sure that they drop.
1: If you're looking for another reason why you may not want to vote for Dr. Abdul El-Sayed, two reasons. One, Kamala Harris is coming into town to campaign with him. That's good reason enough, isn't it? But also, Dana Nessel has now endorsed Abdul Sayed. So if you're looking for a couple of reasons,
2: well,
1: doesn't get any better than that, my friends.
2: And I don't know how much Kamala Harris is going to move the needle for...
1: Oh, I think she can move that needle way down.
2: Yeah. I mean, even amongst Democrats, I don't think it's going to...
1: Democrats don't even want to hang with her.
2: No, it's not going to spark much excitement.
1: Okay, I'll be glad when all this is over. How about you?
2: Yeah, and then we'll start right away on 2028. After this election is the next one.
1: I want to get my breath here. 12:14.
2: Let's start a polka show instead.
1: You're on. It's funny. I just thought of the other. I've been thinking about all the people I've been lucky enough to meet, and I met and introduced Bobby Vinton.
2: Really?
1: Speaking of polka. Because he's the Polish prince, you know.
2: Really?
1: Many, many, many years ago, Bobby Vinton.
2: You've got a story for every.
1: Oh, I got so many things. Everyone keeps telling me to write them down and do a book and all that. I should. Maybe I'll do it after I die. We have Nolan Finley coming up as our first guest. So stay with us on WJR.
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1: Thanks again, Abby Pelkey in for Danielle, and Kelsey Phillips just helping out as well. We appreciate all the help we can get. Lord knows we need it. Well, the one and only Nolan Findlay, editorial page editor for the Detroit News, co-author of the Civility Book, A Guide to Building Bridges Across the Political Divide, by Nolan and his friends Stephen Henderson and Lynn Gallardner, is here, and I'm assuming he's okay. I'm not going to say that Nolan is, like me, not a regular exerciser, but he did just get some exercise walking the new Gordie Howe Bridge with the architect. No, I don't mean the guy who built it. I mean the guy who made it happen, Governor Rick Snyder. How did that go, Nolan?
10: Well, I'm just finishing now, Paul. Dennis Muchinmore and I brought up the rear.
1: Well, did you walk the entire bridge?
10: and back.
11: You walked across and back? Are they because they wouldn't let you in Canada now that we're at war with them?
10: No place to go when I got there. all the way there and back, and I have to tell you, Dennis and I finished about a third of a bridge link behind the field. We made it.
1: Well, we're getting a very weird sound from your phone, which I would think we'd have a great signal from the bridge. And I'm sure this is the name of a play. I'm sure the view from the bridge is pretty spectacular.
10: It was incredible, Paul. I would advise anybody to take it in. It should become a major tourist attraction.
1: Well, here's hoping from your lips to God's ears. Hey, no surprise here. We predicted it. We said it would happen. That when the president banned three news media outlets, the only smart thing would have been for solidarity for the other news people to join him, and that meant he had nobody covering everything he was doing. There was no audio, in many instances, no video. And that would, if you want to drive this president crazy, it's take the cameras and microphones away. So here's what I say. Stand by, Nolan, for Trump TV. I bet he's been dying to start his own television network. And stand by for that. What do you think?
10: I think that the National Press Corps doing Republicans a major favor. The more you can keep this guy off the airwaves. And the less we have to hear him espousing the daily crazy idea, I think the better chance Republicans have of pulling this out, because right now he's killing.
1: Well, I'll tell you, again, breaking up a little bit there, but I'll tell you, Republicans standing up and letting us know how they really feel about things, like Mike Rogers is right now, saying that the Iran war has got to end now. That's a big step, and I think a good one, and should make people feel good. Because after all, you know, Mike Rogers will be there 6 years. This president will only be there 2 more years. Don't not vote for Mike Rogers because you don't want to support anybody who supports the president. We all should be supporting our president of the United States. Doesn't mean we agree with everything, but realize that he's only around for 2 more years in that position, and these senators and such are going to be there for 6 years.
10: And that's the message Mike Rogers has to convey. The biggest drag on him, I mean, he's running against an absolute horrible candidate. I mean, there's no way Abdullah El-Sayed should have appeal to Michigan voters. I mean, this isn't New York or California or Chicago. A guy of his belief should not be making a race of this. But Trump is dragging down Mike Rogers, and any way he can figure out to put a distance between him and Trump without alienating the Republican base is going to be a positive.
1: You didn't see it, nor did I. I was traveling here to the Masonic. You were walking across the bridge. Did you, in fact, walk it with Governor Rick Snyder along with Dennis Muchmore?
10: I walked it part of the way, but Governor is pretty nimble.
1: We were talking about that, but still, we have the governor on tomorrow, and I quipped because he has to catch his breath, and we have you on right while you're finishing it.
10: Yeah, it's still catching on. But no, he's very proud of this, and he should be. This is quite an accomplishment. So he's very proud of this. I got a video of him talking about the bridge and what it's meant, what it's going to mean to our countries and to him personally. And so I'll post that in a little while. And it was, like I said, it was a fun day. The governor was on excellent spirit. I'm very proud of what he's done here.
1: Well, I'll tell you, what I was getting at, that I was traveling and you were walking the bridge, neither one of us got to see the president during his opening remarks in front of the United Nations. And I was just wondering, because you're the editorial page editor for the Detroit News, did anyone contact you from the staff? And was there anything, was there any breaking news or anything we should know about that you're aware of?
10: Like, as you noted, I've been in, out of touch. I hope he has, is working hard to bring Russia and the Ukraine together. I mean, that's a situation that has to be resolved and quickly. So I hope he has something done along those lines.
2: They did mention the military deal with Greenland. I know that was a big concern of yours, Paul.
1: In the UN speech?
2: Yeah.
1: Oh, boy. I don't know. Nolan, Greenland and their military deal with the U.S. has not been at the top of my list of things I hope we get accomplished.
10: No, but it is an accomplishment. And I think, you know, Trump is right. The things he does right and does well don't get a whole lot of attention. That's one you could say he did well, Paul.
1: Oh, there you are. I mean, and he is right. The institutional media overall only creates a negative story about everything he does. He is correct in saying they don't ever give him a break. They don't ever say what a nice job he did, say, for example, with immigration, which he fixed after Joe Biden almost destroyed our country, and the ill effects of it are still all around us. But he never does get a break from the institutional media. So I don't blame him for being upset and saying what he said, saying these people will never say anything positive, never give me a break. What do you make of this, this what they're calling a bromance between President Trump and Mom Donnie?
10: I can't see that one lasting. But, you know, they're both, you know, cut from the same cloth. They're both populists. Come from different camps, obviously, but Trump is not a principled guy.

0: 6 o'clock in the morning. She's walking with what I remember, a briefcase and a to-go coffee cup, as far as I recall. I said, what are you doing here? And she said, well, the president goes for a run this morning. And I said, and so what has that got to do with you? And she said, I go with him. I cover the run. And I said, you mean because he might say something important, you want to get that news right away? And she said, no, Paul, I go because he might fall over. And if he falls over dead, I got to be there.
1: Yeah, and I think that'll be one of the pressure points in resolving this thing.
0: Can you hear me? Hello,
1: yeah,
0: is this on?
2: It's that Canadian roaming.
1: Sorry, Paul.
0: Yeah. Well, I just told a Helen Thomas story. You probably knew Helen. She was from Detroit, but
1: yes.
0: She's with the Angels now. But anyway, all right. I'm glad you accomplished this incredible feat of walking both ways on the Gordie Howe Bridge. God bless you, Nolan. That should cover you for the rest of the year, exercise-wise.
1: I think so. I'm counting on that.
0: All right.
1: Thanks, Paul.
0: You take care. Bye-bye. That was very weird. Because he couldn't hear me the whole last part.
2: Well, yeah, and if I know when we do the fireworks, we're right there on the river right across from Canada, and my phone goes between roaming and being in the United States. So hopefully we didn't rack up a big giant
0: $5. I never thought about
2: that.
0: never thought about the phone bill. All right.
2: Send it to Governor Snyder. He'll cover it.
0: We continue in focus on WJR.
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3: Saturday, it's Big Ten football on WJR. 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The Detroit Economic Club's exit interview with Senator Gary Peters. Once again from the Masonic, here's Paul.
4: Our conversation with Senator Gary Peters coming up here on WJR. Well, it remains one of the nation's most talked about missing person cases in history. That would be the disappearance of Teamsters boss Jimmy Hoffa. WJR's Marie Osborne, our Director of Community Affairs and News, takes a look at this piece of Michigan history that impacted the nation's popular culture. Good afternoon, Marie.
5: And hello there, Paul. Yeah, 51 years ago, and it is still a mystery.
6: James Hoffa is missing. The family of the former Teamsters Union president and ex-convict reported Hoffa missing
5: on the afternoon of July 30th, 1975, Jimmy Hoffa left his home in suburban Detroit for a meeting at the Maucus Red Fox restaurant in Bloomfield Township. Hoffa was expected to meet with two men believed to have organized crime connections, Anthony Tony Jack Jackalone, a Detroit mob figure, and Anthony Tony Pro Provenzano, a union official from New Jersey. Hoffa was never seen again. When he failed to return home that night, his family reported him missing. His abandoned car was later discovered at the restaurant parking lot. At the time of his disappearance, Hoffa was 62 years old and trying to gain leadership to the International Brotherhood of Teamsters, a position that he had held before.
7: And jubilant Jimmy Hoffa sweeps in as new president of the Teamsters.
5: Hoffa had built a reputation as a tough and influential labor leader during the 50s and 60s, helping truck drivers gain higher wages and better working conditions.
8: This is a strike-breaking, union-busting bill.
5: He was also dogged by allegations of corruption and ties to organized crime. The Teamsters, one of the nation's largest and richest labor unions, one that many believed was rife with corruption.
8: Stated publicly that I'm controlled by gangsters. I am not controlled by them.
5: During Senate hearings, Senator Robert F. Kennedy questioned Hoffa's ties to organized crime.
9: You've got people in Detroit, at least 15, who have police records. You've got Joey Glimko in Chicago. I say you're not tough enough to get rid of these people.
5: In 1967, Hoffa was convicted of jury tampering and fraud. He served several years in a federal prison before President Nixon commuted his sentence in 1971. Hoffa often talked about the tedium of prison life.
10: Routine is very simple to the prison officials. Standardized for everybody. You get up at 6 o'clock in the morning, shower, one bell, another bell rings, you go to breakfast, and back to your room. Wait for the next bell to ring, you go to work, and then you work, and then you come for lunch, another bell.
5: One condition of that release barred Hoffa from union activity until 1980, a restriction Hoffa was reportedly trying to challenge. Almost immediately, rumors began spreading about what might have happened. Over the decades, federal investigators pursued countless leads. Searches had been conducted beneath roads, inside barns, under stadium sites, on rural properties across several states. The FBI has repeatedly said it believes Hoffa was killed shortly after he vanished, although no body has ever been found and no one's ever been charged. Numerous theories continue to circulate. Some former organized crime figures claim Hoffa was murdered because of his attempt to return to union power, and that threatened mob interests and current Teamsters leadership. His son, James P. Hoffa, believes he was taken out by the mob.
11: He was an unstoppable force, and they realized the only way to stop him was to kill him, and he had no fear.
5: This case has become deeply woven into American popular culture, referenced in movies, television shows, books, comedy routines. Today, the disappearance of Jimmy Hoffa still stands as one of Michigan's most enduring mysteries, tied to the city's labor history, organized crime investigations, and a much broader story of power and corruption in the 20th century. America 250, Michigan made.
4: Well done, as all of these reports have been. This one I can relate to because over the years, living in Michigan, it seemed there for a period of time, every week there was a new tip out there. Oh, he's under third base at this place, or he's in a ditch over there, or he's under the concrete over at this new building, or, I mean, every week. And I had a chance to speak, we all just heard, from his son, the former five-term president of the International Brotherhood of Teamsters, James P. Hoffa. And he told me at that time that it was so painful for the family. Mm-hmm. There was never a chance for them to put it to rest, put it behind them, come to closure. And so I see that he's still saying today they would like, I think he even reached out to the current FBI and basically said, this will help our family. If there's any way you can come through with, he wrote to Kash Patel saying, it's important to us in the country that the truth about my father's disappearance be told and those involved in his disappearance, even if they're deceased, be exposed. So you can only imagine just how rough that is for the family. 51 years.
5: His wife died not knowing what happened to her husband. You know, this was a family. And that is really the biggest heartbreak of this story. But it's also amazing that there was never any really solid lead as to what happened here. I know people have very firm beliefs in what they think might have happened, but nothing that ever closed this case.
4: Every so often, somebody comes up and even gives a deathbed confession, yeah. And those don't even work out. Those don't even turn out to be right, so far at least.
5: Right.
4: Isn't that bizarre?
5: Yes. It's just one of the most amazing cases. And it really impacted American history in a way.
4: It sure did.
5: Yeah.
4: It sure did. Not just ours. All of America. Marie Osborne, WJR's Director of Community Affairs and News, America 250, Michigan Made, and the enduring mystery of the disappearance of Jimmy Hoffa. We continue in Focus. I'm Paul W. Smith. We're on WJR. 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They've helped thousands avoid spine surgery and knee replacements without shots, pills, or downtime. 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Crippling nerve pain held me hostage. I went to the Nerve and Disc Institute as a desperate last resort. 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After two treatments, my pain plummeted. 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An absolute five-star lifesaver." End of quote. 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
23: 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We do have an accident on the I-75 southbound off-ramp to West Road. Please avoid that area. You're down to just three lanes on I-696 westbound between I-75 and Losser. And 10 Mile Road still closed in both directions between Middlebelt and Inkster. Now WJR Weather First from the Weather Channel. Mainly cloudy today. A few peaks of intermittent sunshine. A high of 65. Right now it's 59 degrees. Cloudy for tonight. We'll drop down to 55. Morning clouds. Afternoon sun for Wednesday, a high of 66. I'm Rich Luzenski, WJR Traffic and Weather First.
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4: Well, 10 minutes away from 1 o'clock here on WJR. Paul W. Smith, and putting into focus some of the crime and criminal activity regarding outside the Chipotle in downtown Detroit. The woman who was stabbed on her lunch break on Sunday, just randomly, one of the worst crimes you can ever have. Before that, I want to speak with Steve Dolan, the retired Detroit Police Assistant Chief, on this latest Austin ICE shooting. Now, Steve, good afternoon. Thanks for being here. I must say, I don't ever expect to get the true story from a media source or from whatever video is out there. We don't always know the whole story. But I can't help but think this looks again like a lack of proper training for ICE that they would shoot this guy. I didn't see a foot race. I didn't see him trying to get away. I didn't see any of that.
26: Neither did I. And again, I want to see the video from their car, their vehicle, and any body cam video. Again, urban policing is a lot different than working at the border or working out in the country. It's a different animal. I seen the damage, the pictures of the damage to the car. The guy said they rammed him twice. I don't understand why they shot at him, because he wasn't armed. initially came out and shot in the torso, then it turned out it was shot in the neck. I'm guessing from behind. Doesn't look good. It doesn't look good. And I'm surprised the FBI is not investigating that. They turned it over to Homeland Security to investigate.
4: So is that a done deal? The FBI won't be investigating?
26: According to what I read today, like an hour ago, normally the FBI does. But in this particular case, Homeland Security is going to investigate. And the mayor said, look, let the Texas Rangers investigate. Let's have it unbiased. And right now it's not coming to the FBI. They took them out of the investigation.
4: Well, I don't know if that's such a smart move, but we're not making these decisions. Somebody else is, but we can react and respond to them. And I just hope that this, they can figure all this out and
26: the kid
4: and
26: was
4: stop.
26: Working. The guy was working.
4: He was delivering food for God's sake.
26: Right.
4: Yeah, yeah.
26: So he may be illegal, but still, you're going to ram his car not once but twice and shoot him because it's illegal? What am I missing?
4: Yeah, none of this makes any sense. It's just wrong.
26: No.
4: It comes down, in my view, and you don't have to say one word. In my view, it's just poor training. They aren't equipped to do things like this, and they do them terribly.
26: Totally agree with you. Totally agree with you. We're on the same page.
4: All right.
26: Okay.
4: The other story is one that is that was bad, and it got worse. And here's why. When I heard that somebody was stabbed downtown outside a Chipotle in a alley, I'm not going to say I prayed, but I certainly hoped it was two people who knew each other, a crime of passion, a drug deal gone bad, a gang situation, anything but what it was, which turned out to be, in my opinion, one of the worst things it could have been and makes it dangerous for all of us. It was just somebody in the wrong place at the right time, or the right time at the wrong time at the right, you know what I'm saying.
26: I know exactly what you mean.
4: I mean, it's just random, which means it could happen to any of us anywhere, which is what I didn't want to hear.
26: Normally those kind of acts, like you said, are either a crime of passion, domestic violence, because usually when you're attacked with a knife, it's a crime of passion. What's bad, this is broad daylight on a Sunday. A totally innocent person just taking a break, and this guy walks up and attacks her and kills her. Luckily, for what it's worth, the cameras in Detroit followed him to Woodward State area. I'm pretty correct on that. So as much as everyone wants to complain and bitch about the cameras caught to help catch this guy and took him off the street. So you can complain all you want about the cameras and what are we doing about crime? This guy, you can't stop every crime. Who would expect, like you said, this to happen in broad daylight on a Sunday to an unassuming person? Ugh, it's sickening. Who's a mother, by the way, right?
4: She is a mother of, I think, a 15-year-old daughter. We have the reporter on from the Free Press or the News yesterday or the day before talking about whatever it was. And there are memorials. There are all these things. It continues. We're calling it a random attack, the worst of what can be happening.
26: Yep.
4: She was just 34 years old, just taking a break from her Chipotle restaurant job. And
26: she's
4: working. She's trying hard to raise this child by herself.
26: Yes.
4: And I believe that the father of this child is already predeceased. So let me just put in this line. You just covered it. I want to reiterate it. And that is this. The Detroit police arrested a suspect by using the surveillance cameras to track him down near Woodward and State Street. Understand something, my friends. You don't want this thing to be going on. You certainly don't want a murderer to be on the loose. These cameras were so important in catching this guy. Why would you ever be against these cameras?
26: They have two valid points. One, and I've said this before, we're our own worst enemy. Too many police officers, individuals who shouldn't be police officers, let alone cops, are doing surveillance, which is stalking on their ex-wife, ex-husband, ex-girlfriend, ex-boyfriend, some hot babe they met in a car. Okay, if you're that desperate for companionship, get a freaking dog. Stop stalking these people. It's a crime. They should be fired. And
4: oh, my God. If they catch people, are you telling me they've caught these people in uniform and otherwise that are stalking people using these cameras? They should go to prison for life.
26: You
4: got to make the crime, you got to make the punishment fit the crime. And that crime is causing people to turn away. If we didn't have Rock Security operating that network of downtown cameras, we wouldn't have caught this suspect.
26: And Rock has been an invaluable tool. It's amazing what they've done. Chuck Wilson is the vice president down there. He was on it right away. Give him and all Rock Security credit, because the guy's in custody, and hopefully, well, he'll probably go on a mental, but still, he's off the streets.
4: At least he's off the streets.
26: Yeah.
4: All right. Thank you, Steve Dolan, retired Detroit Police Assistant Chief.
26: Have a good one, man.
4: Liz Schnell is just going by from our Minds of Medicine days at Henry Ford. And we got another one coming up that I'll tell you about. I'm excited about as we look back 20 years on one of the shows we did together, Liz. So I'm looking forward to that. Jim Termarsh put it together. Hey, see, it's the old team. Putting the old team together. We continue.
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7: Not just talk, action. Elise Brady, Fox News. That's part of President Trump's message to the UN General Assembly.
8: I can report to you with pride that America is back and our country is stronger today than ever before.
7: And he says he doesn't like to let problems fester, confronting threats he says others have ignored and calling Iran a terrorist regime.
8: I call on all nations to join us in enforcing the complete economic isolation of Iran until they stop their attacks on commercial shipping, relinquish their nuclear ambitions, and cease their support of terror.
7: He also denies reports of the U.S. running low on munitions and suggests the upcoming midterm elections will not be part of his decision on a possible deal with Iran. After his speech, the president signing a new security pact with Denmark and Greenland, easing tensions with the NATO allies.
27: The deal allows the U.S. to expand its existing space base in northern Greenland and establish additional defense bases in two other locations. Danish Prime Minister Mette Frederiksen says the deal could last forever.
28: We are strengthening our common security, boosting our common deterrence, showing our adversaries who we are.
27: President Trump has threatened a U.S. takeover of Greenland, a longtime territory of Denmark, arguing the NATO ally was not doing enough to secure the Arctic.
7: Fox's Jared Halper and at the White House, where later this week, the president will host a summit with China's president, and a variety of thorny issues could come up.
5: We really don't know where this summit is going to go. We don't know what President Xi really wants out of it.
7: Fox's Steve Harrigan in Beijing.
5: We've already had some talks, some preliminary talks about AI, possibly setting up a hotline between the two sides. But whether it gets to Taiwan or not is going to be a big question.
7: A multi-billion dollar arms sale from the U.S. to Taiwan is on hold for now. 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

0: a Sonic Temple in Detroit. This is Focus with Paul W. Smith on 760 WJR. It's a Detroit Economic Club lunch meeting, the exit interview, with the Honorable Gary Peters, U.S. Senator for Michigan. A look back on his career of service to the Great Lakes State. 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
1: Hour number two, and we're happy to be here and helping out, that's for sure. It's been a great session. The exit interview of Senator Gary Peters at the Detroit Economic Club. Our own Lloyd Jackson did the business briefs. We were helped by Ryan Grote, Jan Kidd, and of course Steve Gregorian, the man in charge, who will join us at the end of the program, the guy who runs the Economic Club of Detroit. And happily, the presiding officer, with the Honorable Gary Peters as the keynote speaker, the presiding officer, the CEO of Bedrock, Jared Fleischer. And I'm very happy to say that this very busy man is spending a little time with us right now. Jared Fleischer, nice to have you here.
2: I'll be anywhere where you're the presiding officer.
1: Well, you're very kind. How did it go? We're out here. We can't see. Did it go well?
2: Oh, I destroyed. I mean, it was just mic drop from the start.
1: Wait a minute. Somebody working for Dan Gilbert with a very strong sense of self? How unusual.
3: It was a Jared Fleischer event featuring Gary Peters.
1: Yeah, it was exactly. Good that you let Gary Peters speak. That was nice of you.
2: A few scraps. No, Gary, I'll start here where I ended there. You know, Gary is recognized as the most effective and bipartisan senator. And I said to him, that's the best tradition of American politics, and he will be missed.
1: You're absolutely right. That's an excellent way to put it. We'll be speaking with him in just a little bit, and maybe I'll remember to use your words, and I'll steal them.
2: There you go.
1: I'll steal those words. How are things going at Bedrock? You know, you've got, my goodness gracious, the big proposal now for the Renaissance Center redevelopment plan. And what I like is you said, well, maybe you didn't say it specifically, but the team said, we've looked at all the other proposals, and this one works the best.
2: Yes,
1: and who
2: sir.
1: Better to know that than you?
2: You know, it's important to be humble, but in this case, we are preservationists. Think about, Paul, you've known Dan since when he first came downtown. What has he done other than fix up historic buildings, try to rebuild the city, you know,
1: preserve, and build.
2: This is not a man who's, motivated by tearing anything down, okay? So, but we have in the Renaissance Center one of the most challenging assets in the country, okay? This structure is 8 times the size of Michigan Central train station. And the absolute best that can be done with it, with Dan Gilbert putting in $1 billion for no return on his investment. There's all of one people in the world who would do that. $1 billion, no return. But the absolute best that can be done is this plan with the 3 towers, but it's also a great plan, saves the skyline, and redevelops, building on the Riverwalk, a thriving riverfront for all.
1: You know, I just want to remind people from, I was here, I was around when Renaissance Center was built, and we were all excited. What a beautiful center point for the city. But it wasn't. It needed work. And frankly, I'll never forget, it took Matt Cullen, who was with General Motors at the time, to say, you know, we've got this fortress. No one even knows there's a river back here.
2: Correct.
1: Let's take advantage of that. Let's tear down the berms. Let's open it up, and people will see. From that came the Riverwalk and all of the right utilization of the property.
2: Yes.
1: So it's not the first time someone has looked at the Renaissance Center and said, we can make this better.
2: Correct. And this is an extension of that and the ultimate solution so that it can work forever. Open up the site, get rid of that podium that, you know, creates the fortress-like city within a city, that creates that wall between the city and the river. Open up the site, reconnect downtown to the riverfront, develop those empty surface parking lots into a Navy Pier-like entertainment district.
1: So for people who don't know, Navy Pier is Chicago, and it's been a high point of Chicago for as long as I can remember, and we don't have anything like that.
2: No. No, and that is the vision. The Renaissance Center was noble when they built it, you know, in the 70s. But it had fundamental flaws. This plan finally fixes those flaws and creates an open, connected, inclusive destination and a thriving riverfront.
1: How's it going?
2: You know, we're going to get there. I actually have no doubt in my mind that, the city council and the authorities will approve this plan. The state will approve this plan. I come back to this because there's all the talk about the incentives. Dan is doing this philanthropically. It is a partnership. If this were enriching Dan, juicing his returns, that would be one thing. He's doing this philanthropically. GM is doing this philanthropically. And the incentives are a smart partnership. The city will still net $300 million in new tax revenue.
1: Wow.
2: While Dan gets no return on his investment.
1: And he's done this before, time and time again.
2: This is, you know, if we can strip away, and I know you have Gary Peters, if we can strip away all of the kind of, the cynicism of modern political life, this is actually a great story that will lead to a great outcome.
1: I don't doubt that for a second. Jared Fleischer, CEO of Bedrock. He was the presiding officer for the Honorable Gary Peters, who's coming up shortly, United States Senator for Michigan. The exit interview is the way this has been talked about. Let me ask you about the residences at the Detroit Edition in the Hudson's Detroit Tower, introducing a new era of downtown living. Can we get kind of an update on that?
2: So Hudson's, the block building, and that's where, the world headquarters of General Motors is, and the rooftop restaurant and the retail with Aloe and Tecovas and more coming. That's open. The tower, 684 feet, second tallest building in Michigan. That will be delivering hopefully in the spring of next year. Actually, I'm going to say this definitely in the spring of next year. A 227-room addition hotel with great restaurants and banquet space and 96 condos above them, sweeping views of the city, incredible amenities. And, Paul, we'll be in touch with your real estate agent, Paul.
1: I'm telling you, I'm very seriously considering something like this. And I've thought of this for a very, very long time, and I might be approaching the time when it makes the most sense in my life.
2: We can be neighbors, sir. I plan to do it.
1: Oh, excellent.
2: Yes,
1: well,
2: sir.
1: I would love to have you as a neighbor. Meanwhile, what else is going on that we need to know about? You look at the economy. You look at all of the politics we're in the middle of. Do we wait until all of this is over, or do we just learn to live with it and figure out that no matter who gets elected, we still have our jobs to do?
2: You know, I ask myself that question a lot. We're in, tumultuous times, uncertain times with artificial intelligence, challenges in our national debt, our political discourse, our, treasury rates. I mean, a lot of challenges. What do you do about it? I answer the question every morning when I say Dan is using everything at his disposal to make a positive impact in his community. Keep calm, carry on, do the work that he wants us to do, and we're going to do right by this city.
1: Keep calm, carry on. Love that.
2: Yes, sir.
1: Anything else you want to say before I let you go?
2: You had the segment earlier about the incredible tragedy that happened downtown. We could spend a lot of time talking about it.
1: Well, I talked about your security and Rock security and their cameras that caught this
2: guy. Apprehension. I was at the vigil yesterday. It is absolutely heartbreaking. I think the story of this is that this individual had severe mental illness. He was committed and then released. Mm-hmm. I think we have to look at our system. But, I think that is the unpacking of this as to, we all want answers. I think that is what went wrong here. We have a very safe downtown. I don't think we honor any memory or any life by pulling away from our city, hurting the jobs and the businesses there. This is an unspeakable tragedy, but in the midst of a very safe downtown.
1: Yeah, a much safer downtown than it ever has been.
2: Yes, sir.
1: There's so much going on. There's so much life there. Young people are certainly already aware and taking advantage. Those of us a little older have to get re-educated and reintroduced to all of the great things Detroit has to offer.
2: Yes, sir, Paul. We're going to introduce a senior discount just for you, my friend. Ah. We'll get you down there.
1: Oh, wait a minute. No, he's just said save money. I'm all in. I would have taken a senior discount when I was 30. That's how I roll.
2: Amen.
1: Thank you, Jared, for being with us. Keep my up pleasure. The good work. I know it's a lot of work.
2: Thank you, sir. Appreciate you.
1: Jared Fleischer, CEO of Bedrock. Paul W. Smith in focus at 1:14 on WJR. 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
10: 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We do have that wreck on the I-75 southbound off-ramp to eastbound West Road. Please avoid that area. You're down to just three lanes on I-696 westbound between I-75 and Wasser. And repairs close your left lane on I-75 northbound at I-696. Your right lane closed on the southbound side there. Now WJR Weather First from the Weather Channel. Mainly cloudy for today. Few peaks of sunshine here and there. A high of 65. Right now it's 62 degrees. Cloudy for tonight, a low of 55. Morning clouds, afternoon sun for Wednesday with a high of 66. I'm Rich Luzensky, WJR Traffic and Weather First.

0: 121 WJR Paul W here, and the 2026 autumnal equinox occurs tonight at 8:05, and that's when the sun is directly over the equator. And during the equinox, day and night are roughly equal in length. After the equinox, daylight continues to decrease each day until the winter solstice on December 21st. So it's safe to say, officially, fall arriving today. It felt like it arrived yesterday, didn't it? It was chilly. Dave Duleo, Professor Dave Duleo, Director of the Center for Civic Engagement, Chief Community Engagement Officer, and Political Science Professor at Oakland University, usually on the show via phone, but I get to sit across from him in person here at the Detroit Economic Club. David, it's nice to see you.
1: It's nice to see you, Paul W. It's a pleasure to sit across the table from a legend like you.
0: Oh, come on. What I said to you was, my goodness, you're much younger than I thought you were. Which is a nice thing, because no one has ever said that to me. When I was born, the doctor said, this kid is 15, 16 years old.
1: Well, you were going to get your senior discount at 30.
0: Right.
1: Right? That's from the Bedrock guys.
0: And I was interested, too. There's no shame. What do you think, back to the serious point of why we're here today, but we have you on lots, and we always appreciate you, Professor, being on. But in this case, what do you say Michigan is losing when Senator Peters leaves office?
1: Besides a dedicated public servant, I would point you to two words, seniority and effectiveness. And I've heard the word effective be used, I think, on your show previously about Senator Peters. Certainly it was mentioned in the session, the exit interview at the DEC. But let's put some meat on that bone. The Center for Effective Lawmaking, which is a nonpartisan research shop, named him the most effective senator three Congresses in a row.
0: Wow. Right?
1: So a total of 6 years, Gary Peters, the best U.S. senator at getting bills through the legislative process.
0: Meaning working with everybody.
1: Absolutely. And seniority, and I'll tie back to that too, seniority is he's, and maybe some folks would criticize this, right, but he's had an 18-year career in the halls of Congress, six in the House and 12 in the Senate. And you know, it takes a while to figure out how that place works, and he's been able to do that. And he has found, not only through his seniority and his experience, he's found ways to work with folks on the other side of the aisle, right, to produce really good legislation that helps not just a slice of the country or the state, not just a base, but, you know, everybody across Michigan benefits from his service.
0: And you know, Professor Duleo, I got to ask, you don't always see people who do what he has always done and continues apparently to do, and that is, this guy could have stayed in office forever. But he makes changes. I knew him when he was running the lottery. I knew him when he was, you know, in all these other positions. He just decides after a certain period of time, it's time to move on. And a lot of people don't do that.
1: No, they don't. We have I think a lot of people would argue that we have a career politician problem in the United States.
0: Well, we see some guys that are so old, they be blessed, but so old they don't know where they are.
1: Well, God love him, Mitch McConnell, right? And let's not just pick on the who was a terrific majority leader in the Senate. Nobody knows how to navigate the parliamentary eccentricities of the United States Senate like Mitch McConnell. But you see him these days and you have to scratch your head. Not unlike images of Dianne Feinstein from not that long ago.
0: Before. Or our former president.
1: I
0: mean, there were times he had no idea where he was, didn't know how to get off a stage. Somebody had to lead him. We all, institutional media ignored all that, but they certainly aren't ignoring it now.
1: And they're like, a football coach who stays a few years too long, right? Or a quarterback that tries to eke out a couple more years and it ends poorly.
0: Doesn't always end the way we're seeing some of these guys do now.
1: Correct.
0: Matthew Stafford, for example. He's doing okay.
1: He is. He's the exception that proves the rule.
0: Yeah. Now, most of us weren't able to get in there and hear what was said. You've given us some good background already. It's Professor Dave Duilio, Director of the Center for Civic Engagement, Chief Community Engagement Officer, and Political Science Professor at the great Oakland University. What would you say was one of the big takeaways in his remarks? What Senator Peters said himself?
1: Sure, and it gets back to something that we talked about, but I was surprised. And I shouldn't have been, because I've heard him talk about this before, but this slew of issues that he has been able to craft legislation around and get it through the legislative process by mainly working with Republicans. And he talked about two Republican senators today, John Cornyn and James Lankford. Cornyn from Texas, Lankford from Oklahoma, who you would probably be surprised to hear that somebody like Gary Peters was working with those guys, but he's found a way to do it. They are receptive. And the other piece is that he's worked and done so much work around these issues that never gets talked about, to your point about the sort of legacy media, right? They never want to talk about the bipartisan work that gets done that solves problems. All they want to do is talk about the latest scandal and those deserve their time, right? But let's give the good work that comes out of places like Washington and Lansing the attention that it deserves.
0: It rarely gets attention, let's face it. Good stuff.
1: Yes.
0: I mean, that old line, if it bleeds, it leads, yeah, really applies.
1: It sure does.
0: And that's been going on for years. It's why I say we have relentless positive radio. Probably it's harming me to say that.

0: years. This senator will be in for 6 years.
1: Great point.
0: And let's bear that in mind. And let's love America the way we love America. If that makes any sense, I hope it does. Professor Dave Duilio, God bless you. Keep up the good work.
1: Thanks, Paul W. Appreciate
0: it. Nice to finally sit with you.
1: Right on.
0: We continue in focus on WJR. Paul W. Smith at 128. Probate is bad. 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
6: 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The Spartans are home in East Lansing, ready to battle the Cornhuskers in a huge conference showdown. 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Once again from the Masonic, here's Paul.
8: So happy to have the keynote speaker. This is his day. He is the featured guest of today's Detroit Economic Club. It's kind of a farewell, in fact, to Senator Gary Peters, who has done so many great things in the state of Michigan. He's been a financial advisor. He's been in Congress. I think I first started interviewing him when he was running the Michigan State Lottery.
9: Yeah.
8: And now, of course, as a senator, he had decided not to run for re-election. And we're going to talk about a number of those things and where you're going, which was a shock to me, I'm here to tell you. But first, let me say congratulations on doing a great job. We don't always agree, but you always do these things with a great deal of taste, style, and in your heart, you're doing what you think is absolutely best for Michigan.
9: Well, I appreciate that, Paul W., and it's always been a pleasure to be on your program because that really explains how you approach things as well. So I've always been honored to be on with you. Even when we disagree, we always also can find some common ground, which is what
8: absolutely.
9: It's all about.
8: Absolutely. And if we could all do that, in this world, and first in our country, but in right. this world, what a better world we would have. All right, my first question, you would not expect, it's not even written on my paperwork in my preparation.
9: Uh-oh, got to worry about that.
8: And that it's about worry. And I worry, I want you won't do this, but I'm going to say it. I want you to fight the urge to continue to ride your motorcycle out west. Because you love your motorcycle.
9: I do indeed.
8: And out west, the siren call of all of that good weather and all right. of those roads, you're still going to ride your motorcycle, aren't you?
9: Yes, I am. Yeah, no, it's my passion. It's a way to get away. There's nothing better than having the wind in your face and kind of escaping. And
8: I worry about you all the time.
9: Well, I appreciate that. So I've been doing it a long time, since I've been 12 or 13 with little mini bikes. So it's a lifelong pursuit. But you always have to be aware. It's not like I'm going to fall off the bike, but you got to worry about the cars.
8: They don't see you.
9: No,
8: they can look right at you, and you can look right at them, and then they still don't see you.
9: Yeah, that's why.
8: And I just worried. I'm worried it's even crazier out west.
9: Yeah, it can be. That's why I always try to get out to the back roads. At least the odds are better because there's fewer cars out there, and that's where it's really fun. You get a twisty road in the mountains or in through the forest without a lot of cars. It's an incredible escape. But you do have to, as they say, keep your head on a swivel. Look, figure out every car around you is probably going to do something stupid and be ready for it.
8: It's so true. And the beauty is you don't do a lot of stupid things. You're not one of those motorcycles that while I'm on the expressway going 75 miles an hour and something goes by me like it's like a bee.
9: Right. Oh, I know. Yeah.
8: You don't do that.
9: No, I don't believe that I'm invincible. So
8: good for you. Good for you. All right. Now, the other question would have been at the end, but I have to ask it now because it's been driving me crazy. How did this new job come about that you're going to lead USC's Dornsife Center for the Political Future? University of Southern California? How did that come about?
9: Well, they approached me some time ago to take a look at it. It's not something that I thought about. Clearly, it wasn't something that I planned. But as you know, I always strive to work in a bipartisan way, bring people together, try to find common ground on tough issues, and I want to continue to do that. When I decided to not run for re-election, I said I wasn't going to retire. I'm going to go on to other things in a new chapter. And I really want to work on that, and I want to work with students. I'm going to be the endowed full professor of political science and international relations as well, and in the classroom. And because I believe, you know, young people right now see politics as so toxic. They want nothing to do with it, and yet we need them to get engaged. That's their future, and how do I help give them the tools to find that common ground? So I'm not leaving Michigan. Let me put this for it. Colleen and I are staying in Michigan.
8: Oh.
9: My family's in Michigan. My grandbabies are here. But I will be out there in the winter in Southern California, but I'll be back and forth to
8: Good planning.
9: I'll be back and forth, and then here all summer. And then the USC also just purchased a building in Washington. They want to expand that program into D.C. So I'm going to spend my fall in Washington, D.C.
8: Oh, well, good for you. Well, congratulations. I mean, listen, they came after you. That's a big deal. That's a big compliment. And you're going to be speaking to the youth. Maybe you can help them decide that being a socialist or, worse, a communist isn't maybe such a good idea.
9: Yeah, you know, I'm always trying to find a common ground in the middle somewhere, and certainly I'm concerned, and we'll probably talk about it here in this meeting about the far left and the far right. We need to try to find some common ground in the middle to actually solve the problems. We can't just be constantly engaged in performative politics, and I'm afraid both sides are engaged in performative politics, and I like people who roll up their sleeves and say, let's get something done, let's legislate, let's be lawmakers like we were sent here to do.
8: Well, you've rolled up your sleeves a lot, Senator Gary Peters. You've been a fabulous fighter for Michigan's workers, for the economy, for the automotive sector. You've done all of that. It's something that was inside you and came out.
9: Yeah, absolutely. And, you know, really right out of the gate when I was elected back in 2009, during the Great Recession, we all remember it well. And probably one of the things I'm most proud of is fighting to make sure that Chrysler was part of money that helped them basically survive. We came very close to losing General Motors and Chrysler as a result of the financial crisis. And I went to bat. I represented the district that included Chrysler and Auburn Hills. They were not going to be included, as you recall, in the GM reorganization and the rescue, and I fought aggressively to have it because those are jobs, and today those jobs exist because of what we did back then, and American manufacturing is stronger. You can't be a manufacturing country if you don't have a strong auto sector. It's all tied together.
8: I'd be remiss if I didn't remind people that you secured a long-term future for Selfridge Air National Guard Base. You were right at the heart of that.
9: Yeah, absolutely. Something that's been a passion. And we've been able to replace both aging squadrons, the old tankers, KC-135s, which are now going to be KC-46s, which will be around for probably 40 years, the state-of-the-art refueler. And then, of course, the F-15EX, state-of-the-art fighter aircraft. So Selfridge is definitely going to be a key base for our national security and certainly important here. But I've also worked on other initiatives there. In fact, I established through Homeland Security, which I chaired and now ranking member of that committee, a Northern Border Mission Center that will be located from Department of Homeland Security at Selfridge, which will basically coordinate the entire protection of the northern border from Selfridge Air National Guard Base. Another key aspect of the base that people aren't talking about, but it's very important.
8: Yeah, very important. I'm glad you brought it up. You and I are both sons of World War II veterans. You are a former lieutenant commander in the U.S. Navy Reserve, and you made sure that there was a passing of the Fairness for Veterans Act.
9: Yeah, it's one of my proudest accomplishments. So, you know, this came from a homeless Marine in Grand Rapids who was homeless. He went to the VA because he had issues, and the VA said, well, you know, you're suffering from PTSD as a result of your combat action in Afghanistan. Unfortunately, though, that was not caught by the Marines, and because of the behaviors with PTSD and missing muster and other things, he was actually got a bad paper discharge, a dishonorable discharge, but he was suffering from PTSD. And the VA said, you have PTSD, but unfortunately we can't help you because you didn't get an honorable discharge when you left, which was outrageous. So I went to work. We've changed the law now, and we knew there were a lot of veterans in this case that weren't being diagnosed properly. So now if you have credible medical evidence, you can go back to a board and they can change as a result of your military service. They can change your status and you can get into the VA, get the help you've earned and deserve. So far to date, 21,000 people have been brought back to get help for PTSD.
8: Wow.
9: Who were basically thrown out into the street when they should have never.
8: That's got to make you feel great.
9: Very good.
8: That's a great accomplishment. Finally, and they need you back. They need you on stage. You've been a champion for the Great Lakes, and we appreciate that.
9: Yeah, so, you know, that's in our DNA, as you know. We're as Michiganders,
8: right.
9: nothing more important than that. The Great Lakes Restoration Initiative is a major investment that the federal government has made into protecting that. And if you just look at here, the Detroit River and up to Lake Huron, over $200 million has been provided to make sure the waterway is clean and will stay clean for future generations. One of my priorities before I leave, that act actually expires at the end of this month. We have to reauthorize it and know that every dollar we put into protecting the Great Lakes, not just in Michigan, but all across the basin, pays huge dividends for the future.
8: So happy to hear in this conversation, United States Senator Gary Peters, that though you will go on to lead the University of Southern California Dornsife Center for the Political Future, you and Colleen, your lovely wife, are not leaving Michigan.
9: No.
8: And you're going to spend a good deal of time here and in Washington, D.C., besides California.
9: Yeah, absolutely. And I've talked to our friends, the other Big Ten schools, Michigan State and U of M. I think you may be hearing more in the future.
8: Oh, that's music to my ears. Senator, thanks for your work and continued success to you as you move on to yet another goal.
9: Thank you very much. A pleasure to be with you once again.
8: It's always our pleasure. We continue in Focus on WJR. Don't always agree with him, but I always find him to be agreeable. He knows how to work with people. He listens. And I appreciate that about him. A lot. That is for sure. Gary Peters, Senator Gary Peters. All right. Throughout the course of our lives, we all have those people who we can count on. People, you know, people who would drop everything and rush to help us if we have a challenge to overcome. I'd have to say that's the textbook definition of dependability. 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
23: 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We've got a wreck on U.S. 23 southbound after Plank Road that's blocking your right lane. You're down to just three lanes on I-696 westbound between I-75 and Losser. And repairs close your left lane on I-75 northbound at I-696. And your right lane closed on the southbound side there. Now WJR Weather First from the Weather Channel. Mainly cloudy for today. A few peaks of intermittent sunshine. A high of 65. 63 degrees right now. Cloudy for tonight. A low of 55. Morning clouds and afternoon sun for Wednesday. A high of 66. WJR Traffic and Weather First.
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8: Get connected, be informed. The Detroit Economic Club provides a platform for the debate and discussion of today's business, government, and social issues. And the guy in charge, president and CEO of the Detroit Economic Club, has this club red hot. Steve Gregorian, thanks for having us, and congratulations to you.
24: Always good to have you with us, Paul. Thank you.
8: It's truly great to be here and to see you. I cannot believe all of the big deal speakers you've gotten and the big deal speakers that are coming up this fall.
24: We've got a really robust speaking lineup, and I want to tell you why I think our membership is skyrocketing and people are attending. And I think, no doubt, everybody agrees we're living in anxious times. You and I were talking off air that all of this stuff is just so exhausting. And I think when that happens, people seek community. They want civil discourse. They want to be with like-minded people and with good people. And the DEC offers our members that. And that's why membership is skyrocketing. We're lucky enough, too. We talked about our robust fall lineup. Next week, we've got Federal Reserve Governor Barr coming. He's one of the seven governors. And, of course, President Trump gave us a gift last week when he kind of knocked the governors for raising interest rates. Perfect timing. Thank you, President Trump, for that gift. And then in a couple weeks, we'll help Detroit get ready for the Final Four that's going to be here in April. We've got a really, really good, strong ticket sales for that. And then the big one that everybody's kind of eyeballing is October 20th. We have the senatorial candidates coming to the DEC. We had the gubernatorial last week. We've got Mike Rogers and Abdul El-Sayed coming on October 20th. We all know how hotly contested that race is going to be. And we've just got many more to come after that as well.
8: I don't think you know, and I want our listeners to know, Steve Gregorian, what a big deal it is to 90 years plus have an organization this hot this right now.
24: We've just been able to attract the right kind of CEOs, the thought leaders, and it helps our business people connect.
8: Well, but that's not easy. I'm not going to let you get away with making it sound easy, because it's not easy. There are a lot of people asking for these people. You continue to get them. Now, tell me about Mrs. Kraft in Albion, Michigan. Does she live in Jackson?
24: She lives in Jackson.
8: You went to Albion with her son?
24: With her son, Bob. Okay. And she is a longtime loyal listener, even before there was streaming. And she loves you and the Paul W. Smith Show and the Focus Show.
8: Mrs. Kraft, I love you. And I thank you for that. And Steve Gregorian, I love you. And I thank you for always inviting us so we can be on the front line of what's going on.
24: Look forward to next week.
8: Steve Gregorian, President and CEO of the Detroit Economic Club. Thanks to the team. Mike Parsons, Danielle Mason, Rich Luzinski. In for Danielle, Abby Pelkey, Kelsey Phillips helping as well. And Ray Templin running the controls here. And, of course, Ryan Grote and Jan Kidd helping us on location. Regards, Paul W. Smith.
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25: It's the First Lady's turn. Elisa Brady, Fox News, calling it an extraordinary moment in human history.
26: Our success as leaders will be measured by what remains after we are gone.
25: First Lady Melania Trump urging more support for her Fostering the Future Global Coalition, aiming, she says, to empower children through technology education and saying they need the tools to navigate the future. This as President Trump holds meetings with world leaders, including the new UK Prime Minister and Ukraine's president, after defending the conflict with Iran during his speech to the UN General Assembly, warning against the regime being able to carry out large-scale terror attacks.
27: After giving Iran every chance for a deal, I took action to ensure that neither the United States nor any nation in Seoul would ever have to face such a nightmare, such a catastrophic problem.
25: The president's still not ruling out a deal with Iran, but he also says any Iran decision will not be about the midterms, even as Democrats use the conflict as part of their messaging after a surge in oil and gas prices. Secretary of State Marco Rubio telling Fox,
28: every world leader you meet with tells the president, we agree they can't have a nuclear weapon. Eventually, someone has to do something about it, or it's going to happen. And then imagine North Korea, but in the Middle East. That would be catastrophic for the world. And you wouldn't be paying $6 or whatever diesel is this morning. You'd be paying triple that because Iran would control it and say, you can't touch us. We have a nuclear weapon.
25: The Democrats have been gaining ground in the latest polls, and the president's worst ratings have been on cost of living. New Fox News power rankings give Democrats a bigger lead in the House, 215 seats to 201 for Republicans in the forecast, which means they would only need to flip 3 of 19 toss-up seats to take control of the House. 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
29: 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We still have that wreck on US 23 southbound after Plank Road. Best to avoid that area at this time. You're down to just 3 lanes on I-696 westbound between I-75 and Losser. And keep in mind, 10 Mile Road still closed in both directions between Middle Belt and Inkster. Now WJR weather first from the Weather Channel. Mainly cloudy today. Few peaks of intermittent sunshine here or there. It's 65 degrees right now. Cloudy for tonight. We'll drop down to 55. Morning clouds, afternoon sun for Wednesday, a high of 66. I'm Rich Luzenski, WJR Traffic and Weather First.
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13: Hey, let's go. On a Tuesday, September 22nd, 2026, Ryan Ermani, JR Afternoon, never a dull day. Beth Ann Long in the house. Abby Pelkey in the house today, in for Danielle. Ladies, how we doing today? Beth Ann, let me just start off by saying, you know, you wake up in the morning, you're like, Tuesday, it's one of those meat and potatoes days of the work week, and you're like, not a lot going on today. And then all of a sudden, an hour after you say that, there's a lot going on.
14: It all breaks. We're just up too early for it not to break.
13: Right. No question about it. Let me first say, you know, my phone is blowing up regarding this situation in Grosse Pointe. There is an kids go to school in Grosse Pointe, and the superintendent there sent a letter to district families saying there is a police situation in Grosse Pointe City, and that Richard Elementary School and Grosse Pointe South High School are currently in secure mode. Now, that is a new way to say nobody in, nobody out. But to the best of my knowledge, secure mode, things are business as usual inside the school. They are not, you know, on quote-unquote lockdown where they're under desks and barricading. I do not want to give that impression. Secure mode is something completely different from that. This is out of an abundance of caution. And what I'm hearing from a source is that there is a search warrant that is being executed close to the high school. So that is what we know right now. So, you know, out of an abundance of caution, they do this. I think a lot of people in today's 2026, and rightfully so, I'm one of those parents. You say, okay, what's going on? We need to know more. Are our kids safe? And it does absolutely feel like the kids are safe right now. And there is just, I don't want to say like it's no big deal, like there's a search warrant going on or anything like that. Like, that's, you know, a significant deal. But right now I'm also seeing the chopper is not seeing any scene near either school. So hopefully that will be put to an end pretty soon. But I don't feel like it's reason for alarm at all. And my kid is at one of those schools. So I'm just want to get that out there. Doesn't appear to be any alarm. If you are a parent, you get an email like that and you're like, holy cow, what's going on? So that is that. First day of fall today. 8:04 officially tonight. And it sure feels like fall out there today, Beth Ann.
14: I love it. This is my favorite time of the year.
13: I went out for a walk of the dog last night, and it was chilly.
14: It was so cold. We went to the grocery store, and I was like, I felt like I was dressed for winter.
13: I came in, and I was like, I got back in just a quick 30 minutes, and my nose, my ears, everything was like red from the cold weather, and it was like, dang, okay.
14: I'm loving it. I pulled out, Tristan's mom made us these huge, like, fuzzy blankets like a year ago, and they are like, they weigh like 10 pounds, and I can only use it in the winter and fall, and I was so excited to pull them out of the closet.
13: There is no better season to me than fall in Michigan.
14: I love it.
13: Everything just comes together. Now, I wish fall could lead into summer. And not lead into winter?
14: Yeah, that would be better.
13: I mean, that is the worst. The worst thing about fall is that it leads into winter, right?
14: Yes.
13: And then you got to wait all year and all that. But my goodness, fall is here. What is your favorite time of fall? Or what is your favorite thing to happen in fall? For me, it's the weather. It's the sweaters. It's all of that. One of the major news story today, Attorney General Dana Nessel has endorsed Abdul El-Sayed in the Senate race in Michigan. Big because, number one, as a Jewish voter, as a Jewish American, Dana Nessel didn't even go to the nominating Democratic convention because she did not feel safe. And a lot of people were looking to her perhaps for guidance on what to do come November. But she says there is no choice. Abdul El-Sayed is the choice for Dana Nessel. So we can get into all of that. Kamala Harris, former Vice President Kamala Harris, in Detroit today, campaigning with Abdul El-Sayed. We're going to talk to Mary Waters, Detroit City Council member, on her feelings surrounding the election and what she is seeing from the city of Detroit. Residents in Detroit could and may decide this election, if they are motivated to vote, if they are not motivated to vote, who they vote for could change this entire election. So we'll have that coming up next. But first, let me get to Marie. Michigan drivers getting hit hard at the pump with gas prices soaring to their highest level of the year, diesel reaching an all-time state record. It is out of control. WJR's Marie Osborne with the numbers gaining national attention, Marie.
0: Yeah, in fact, Michigan, Ryan, recording the largest weekly increase in fuel prices of any state in the nation. So yeah, we're getting some attention. AAA says the average price of regular gas in Michigan is now $4.93 a gallon, up more than 60 cents in just a week. Diesel averaging $6.81 a gallon statewide. Some stations already approaching or topping $7 a gallon.
13: Crazy.
0: Yeah, that's for the diesel. Yeah, the spike comes at a time when prices would normally be trending lower. We're summer travel season is winding down. Stations are switching to this less expensive winter blend. But refinery problems across the Midwest, including the conflicts, of course, in the Mideast and Ukraine, these are all disruptions to key oil shipping routes, all putting pressure on the fuel markets. For drivers, the impact is immediate. Filling a typical 15-gallon tank now costs $74, nearly $10 more than it did a week ago. And there's a little bit of hope ahead, though. Crude oil prices eased just a bit yesterday, so that we're expecting maybe fuel prices could stabilize just a little bit, but it depends on those global tensions. And, Ryan, I just wanted to tell you, someone I know who works near the Justice Department in Detroit posted a picture of a nearby gas station.
13: Oh.
0: This is someone I trust. And they, the stations, so in other words, it wasn't AI generated. $5.99 cash regular, $6.09 credit regular, and $7.49 for diesel.
13: It's ridiculous. And something's got to change quickly. People are just being crippled by these gas prices. And as you mentioned, you know, oil, price of oil goes down. Gas does not come down as quickly as it goes up. That's
0: I could never figure that out,
13: exactly.
0: How that happens.
13: How does that happen? A major story to keep an eye on. Thanks so much, Marie.
0: Thank
13: and
0: you.
13: We're looking forward to an America 250 report in our 3 o'clock hour.
0: Coming up.
13: You got it. Just to update everybody on the gross point situation, I'm just keeping internal communications with my news department and the chopper at Fox 2. The chopper up there sees a few police cars on Lincoln. And again, it does not seem to be anything to be super alarmed about. The police situation, the schools are on lockdown at Richard Elementary and Gross Point South High School in Gross Point. We're coming right back. Detroit City Councilwoman Mary Waters will join us. What are Detroiters thinking about this election? We'll have that. 760 WJR.
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30: Your right lane still blocked on US 23 southbound after Plank Road due to an accident. You're down to just three lanes on I-696 westbound between I-75 and Losser, and 10 Mile Road still closed in both directions between Middlebelt and Inkster. Now WJR weather first from the Weather Channel. Mainly cloudy today. Few peaks of sunshine here or there. It's 63 degrees right now. Should get up to 65. Cloudy for tonight, a low of 55. Morning clouds, afternoon sun for Wednesday, a high of 66 for tomorrow. I'm Rich Luzinski, WJR Traffic and Weather First.
2: 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The Spartans are home in East Lansing, ready to battle the Cornhuskers in a huge conference showdown. 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
13: Former Vice President Kamala Harris is in Detroit today campaigning with Democratic Senate candidate Abdul El-Sayed. There's a roundtable focused on black maternal health care. Then in a private event tonight or later today, Democratic gubernatorial candidate Jocelyn Benson is expected to be at and speak at. Now, a couple of things about this. I think this race could be settled in Detroit. I think Detroit, the city of Detroit, is going to play a major role in who wins not only the U.S. Senate race, but the gubernatorial race. I think the city is that big here. Joe Biden in 2020 won 92% of the black vote, won the election. In 2024, Kamala Harris won 87% and lost. Abdul El-Sayed polling right now. This is a CNN poll. Abdul El-Sayed, 66% of black voters, likely black voters, have a favorable view of him. 32%, one-third of black voters have no opinion of him. That's according to the latest CNN poll. To help us discuss how Detroiters are feeling about this race, Mary Waters, Detroit City Council member, Councilwoman Waters, thank you so much. How are you today?
3: I'm wonderful. What about you?
13: I am doing fantastic today, and I really appreciate your time. Let me just start here. I think the city of Detroit is going to play a major role in who wins the Senate race and the gubernatorial race. Do you feel Detroit is as big in this election as I do?
3: Detroit is absolutely a major factor in this race, providing that they feel energized enough to actually turn out.
13: And
3: that's the thing. We don't really have any energy at the top of the ticket.
13: And that's where
3: people
13: I was going to ask.
3: That's
13: mm-hmm. And that's exactly where I was going to ask. Where is the energy? Do Detroiters have any feeling about, you know, any of these candidates, really?
3: Well, you know, when it's all said and done, you have some Detroiters that will vote because they feel like it's their duty. A number of them will vote straight ticket because that is what they're used to doing, right? But then you have another percentage of them who are not going to vote straight ticket. They will split their ticket and they will vote Republican on one side, Democrat on another, or independent somewhere else. But they're sophisticated enough and they don't just vote straight Democrat. They split their ticket and mix it up. Now, those are the voters that people have to be concerned about. The candidates, at least. Candidates as well as the Senate candidates.
13: Do you feel, Councilwoman, that Kamala Harris campaigning in Detroit is going to give Abdul El-Sayed and, for that matter, Jocelyn Benson any sort of an enormous boost because the lack of enthusiasm just isn't there right now?
3: I do not, because, you know, Detroiters don't really know Kamala Harris that way. They voted for her in the last election in her presidential race, but they did so because why? Because she's a Democrat, but they don't really know her. And so she doesn't have any influence over Detroiters. I'm talking about the Detroiters that are not part of that clique. Now, yeah, she can energize the clique, folks that are part of the whole cliquish Democratic Party establishment. Yes, they will be energized, and maybe they can go out and try and encourage their neighbors and their family members. But that is going to be what will happen. She will energize them. She could. But then when it's all said and done, it has to go back to the people right here in this community, whether it's their elected official, whether it's their family member, whether it's their precinct delegate, whoever that might be, to encourage them to come out and vote and tell them why they need to vote.
13: You know, Councilwoman, Abdul El-Sayed did not win Wayne County. In fact, he's the first Democrat to win a nomination without winning Wayne, Oakland, or Macomb County. If you go back to years past in the gubernatorial election, I believe Sri Tanadar even won Detroit over Governor Whitmer and Abdul El-Sayed. If Detroiters stay home and don't vote, what do you think that will do to the likelihood that Abdul El-Sayed is the next U.S. senator from Michigan?
3: Well, it certainly will hurt him. And I think that he's probably focused on a lot of the other communities throughout the state of Michigan, especially in the college towns, university towns, where he's trying to make sure that he motivates the young people to come out and vote for him. And he does draw a really big crowd when it comes to the younger voters. Sometimes the younger voters get real busy and they don't vote. So I'm pretty sure he has a strategy, I will assume, to continue to energize them so that they go out and cast that vote on his behalf. But here in the city of Detroit and in the I-75 corridor, you have a lot of seniors who are going to cast their vote. Most of them will do a straight Democratic ticket. And so he will certainly benefit from that vote. But for the others, he probably may not. It depends on how they really feel about his candidacy. And if they really don't like him, they will leave it blank.
13: Talking to Detroit City Council member Mary Waters, to put it plainly, have Democrats, in your opinion, taken black voters for granted?
3: Oh, my goodness, yes. Let me just say that loud and clear. Yes, they have. As a matter of fact, I'm going to give you a prime example. I had, and I'm a longtime Democrat. When I left the Michigan House of Representatives, the first black female floor leader in the history of the Michigan House of Representatives, we left them in the majority. I traveled across the state to leave them in the majority. So because I understand what it means to have relationships on both sides of the aisle, well, they got very upset with me, started calling me a bunch of names, saying threatening kinds of language towards me. The fact that I had the audacity to sit down and meet with Mike Rogers. Mm. That's what I am supposed to do. In my role as city council, one who was the largest vote getter in the city, and it's a nonpartisan seat, and all the issues that we have here, housing issue, just met with Scott Turner's people while I was in D.C. for the Congressional Black Caucus. We appreciate them taking the time to hear us out. But we have some issues here, and we need people on both sides of the aisle to understand what they are. We need those relationships. And Detroiters are not on a plantation. Detroiters are not owned by anybody. So the fact that I took the initiative looking out for my city to have that conversation with Mike Rogers, in case he's the next U.S. senator, there's something they have to say about it. And it wasn't good. It was so negative. It was so horrible. Now, I do meet with Abdul Sayed on tomorrow. Mm. I will meet with him. I've met with John James.
13: How did those meetings go? How did those meetings go?
3: They were very productive meetings. They wanted to understand where we are, what were the needs here in the city of Detroit, wanted to get to know how is it that they should be fighting for us, both in Washington, D.C., and in John James' case at the state level.
13: You know, John James, we had John James on yesterday, and it feels like, and you know this better than I do, it feels like from an outside observer that John James and Mike Rogers, as Republicans, have tried to campaign more in Detroit than just about any other Republican in previous years. Would that be an accurate statement?
3: That is absolutely an accurate statement, in my opinion, because they reached out and they said, I want to understand. I want to work with you. What is it that I should be doing? I got to tell you, as an at-large member, one who represents the entire

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7: Fox News, I'm John Saucier. It was President Trump speaking before the United Nations General Assembly this morning in New York, where he addressed the ongoing war between Russia and Ukraine. He says this fighting has gone on for long enough.
8: 25,000 young people, mostly soldiers, a month are dying. 25,000 a month. And I look at those battlefield pictures and I really don't want to see him anymore. It's so horrible to see.
7: The sound courtesy of UNTV. The Trump administration says they're removing more than 700,000 people from Obamacare health care plans, claiming they were fraudulently enrolled. Centers for Medicare and Medicaid Services Administrator Dr. Mehmet Oz.
9: We're seeing multinational criminal syndicates involved in this process. Small-time hoodlums are getting involved. It's an open secret. You can come into the federal government and use us as a piggy bank, so folks are coming here.
7: Democrats have accused the administration of trying to deliberately sabotage the Affordable Care Act. 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
12: We've got some slowdowns on I-75 southbound between 14 Mile and I-696. Look out for a wreck on I-75 northbound after 9 Mile. It's blocking your left shoulder. And another wreck on US 23 southbound. Looks like just after Plank Road. Please avoid that area if you can. Now WJR weather first from the Weather Channel. Mainly cloudy today. A few peaks of intermittent sunshine. A high of 65. Right now 62 degrees in the Motor City. Clouds for tonight. A low of 55. Morning clouds and afternoon sun for Wednesday will get up to 66. I'm Rich Luzensky, WJR Traffic and Weather First.
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3: Wake up tomorrow with J.R. Morning with Chris Renwick, Lloyd Jackson, and Jamie Edmonds on 760 WJR. Right now, it's JR Afternoon with Ryan Ermani.
4: Elections are about math. And not about, well, I guess they're about feelings, because feelings create change. Feelings create movement. Feelings get you to do something. But if you're not feeling it, you're not doing it. And I think the city of Detroit, all this northern Michigan and west Michigan and Macomb, Oakland, Wayne, all of that is, I get it. But I believe this election is going to be settled in the city limits of Detroit. I think the margins are that thin. And 800-859-0WJR if you want to get in on this topic. We just heard from Detroit City Councilwoman Mary Waters on the topic. Just as an example here, Joe Biden won the black vote in Michigan, in the city of Detroit, 92% of that vote. Kamala Harris won 87% of the black vote, still a large majority, but that was the difference in the election. That was absolutely the difference in the election. And in the latest CNN poll of likely black voters, 66% have a favorable view of Abdul El-Sayed. That's not 92. That's not 87. 32% of black voters in Detroit, one-third of them, have no opinion of him. So it just doesn't sound like they are clamoring to vote for Abdul El-Sayed. Now, we're going to get into, and maybe I don't know if I'm going to do this today, honestly, or tomorrow, but I'm going to talk about the campaigns. John James, Jocelyn Benson, Abdul El-Sayed, and Mike Rogers, and the campaigns they are running specifically. And I'm just going to break those down, how I think those campaigns are being run. And right now, it's just not feel like, and Councilwoman Waters pretty much said this, Detroiters do not have this enthusiasm to go run to the polls and vote for either vote for anybody, but specifically Abdul El-Sayed or Jocelyn Benson, because that is typically, you're looking at 92%, 87%, a large portion of a Democrat vote. Let me get to the phone lines now and bring in Jasmine in Detroit. You're on 760 WJR. Hi, Jasmine. Thanks so much for the time.
5: Are you saying Jacqueline?
4: Oh, Jacqueline. I'm sorry. Jacqueline. It says Jasmine on my screen. I apologize. Hi, Jacqueline.
5: Listen, today I went down to city council meeting, and I'm an Abdul supporter. So therefore, I have decided that I will go to every city formal session until the elections to pretty much campaign for Abdul and to tell his truth. I want you to know that Mary Waters, you didn't mention that she lost against Sri Tanadar, 54%. He had 54%. She had 33% in Detroit for the 13th Congress.
4: U.S. Congress, yeah, congressional seat, sure.
5: And at that time, she was a Democrat. Okay, so she lost to Sri Tanadar, who actually lost to Donovan McKinney, a person who I voted for him, and I had never heard of him.
4: And Jacqueline, just stay with me here. Well, let's have a conversation because I'm absolutely curious your thoughts on this, because I think you represent a lot of people. Sri Tanadar did beat Abdul El-Sayed and Gretchen Whitmer, though, too. So Sri Tanadar, for a number of years, had the city of Detroit itself on lockdown for a number of years, Sri Tanadar did.
5: Right.
4: So,
5: which I actually voted for Sri Tanadar as opposed to Mary Waters.
4: Mm-hmm.
5: Yep. So the thing, and she was saying people attacking her. The only thing is that what I heard 2 weeks ago at city council meeting, well, a week or so ago, is two people from Rogers' campaign called in and said that they congratulated Mary for joining the Republican Party. I did not know that you could do that. So I said, even I told council today, I will be down here every Tuesday until the to tell Abdul's story, so maybe the masses of black people who actually listen to council can hear his story. And I mean, at the end of the day, she's not really that reliable.
4: Well, let me ask you this question.
5: Wait, let me just say this real quick.
4: Please take your time. I got all the time in the world. I like this conversation. Yeah.
5: Her, as you know, her main man is Sam Riddles, who actually took bribes and went to jail. And, I mean, the history.
4: He paid his debt, though. He paid his debt.
5: Yeah, he paid his debt, but still he did it. You know, so that shows his character. But at the end of the day, okay, he calls people who do what she's doing a handkerchief head. Now, if
4: I don't know anything about that. I don't know anything about that.
5: That's one of his main things, is to call other black people handkerchief heads, which that means black individuals who are subservient to the white status, white establishment.
4: Yeah. I don't know anything about that specifically, because I didn't have Sam Riddle on. I had Mary Waters on. But one of the reasons I did, Jacqueline. Let me just ask this, because I think this part is important.
5: I just want to say this real quick,
4: sure,
5: Ryan.
4: Please.
5: Me coming from the community and being very active in my community, I know that for a fact. It's not a rumor.
4: I'm not disputing that part at all. And I want to ask you, because of your activity in the community. You are very active in the community, Jacqueline. Let me ask you, do you agree with this CNN poll that says 32% of likely black Detroit voters have absolutely no opinion of Abdul El-Sayed and are not motivated to vote for him?
5: Well, I don't know of that poll, because I don't. But that's why I'm going to go to every city council meeting for the next formal meetings until the election is done, to tell Abdul's story.
4: I really enjoy the conversation, Jacqueline. Please call back anytime.
5: I do, too.
4: Thank you so much.
5: Thank you, Ryan.
4: Thank you very much. I enjoy the conversation very much. Thank you.
5: Okay.
4: You got it. 800-859-0957. 800-859-0957. Also, Attorney General Dana Nessel throwing her support behind Abdul El-Sayed today. That is pretty surprising because she didn't even attend the nominating convention because she did not feel safe. What impact do you think that has on the election moving forward? And more of your phone calls. 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
2: 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On the Mackinac on Michigan show this Thursday night at 7, they take a deep dive on the issues that affect every resident and business owner in the state. What will you need to know? Find out on the Mackinac on Michigan show this Thursday at 7 p.m. The Mackinac on Michigan show is presented by the Frank Beckman Center for Journalism and the Mackinac Center for Public Policy.
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12: You're down to just 3 lanes on I-696 westbound between I-75 and Losser. We've got a wreck on I-94 eastbound at Mount Elliott Street blocking your left lane. Your right lane blocked by a wreck on US 23 southbound after Plank Road. Steer clear of a crash on 75 northbound after 9 Mile. And another wreck slowing you down on the Lodge northbound at Telegraph Road. Now WJR Weather First from the Weather Channel. Mainly cloudy for today, getting a little bit of sunshine here in the Motor City right now. A high of 65 expected. Cloudy for tonight, a low of 55. Morning clouds and afternoon sun for Wednesday. We'll get up to 66 tomorrow. I'm Rich Luzinski, WJR Traffic and Weather First.
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0: I had a conversation with former Channel 4 Nightbeat anchor Mort Krim today. Tell you about that next hour. But I want to get back to the phone lines. Just, you know, talking about the city of Detroit and the lack of enthusiasm. Seemingly, look, we could talk about any poll you want. I mean, you all are on the ground. Everybody sees what they see. And I think Jacqueline and Abdul, caller Jacqueline from Detroit and Abdul El-Sayed supporter, has even admitted that there's a lack of enthusiasm on the ground for any of these candidates. And that is why, she is doing everything she can to make sure that Abdul El-Sayed gets elected. Let me get to Patsy in Royal Oak. You're on 760 WJR. How's my good friend Patsy doing?
1: Hey, Mr. Ryan. Happy fall. You guys need cider and donuts, a pumpkin pie, and apple pie in your lunchroom.
0: Your mouth to God's ears, please.
1: Now, listen, I have five things to say pretty fast.
0: Okay.
1: I love Mary Waters. I think she is a wonderful person, and the party didn't leave her. I mean, she didn't leave the party left her. She's a common sense. Don't forget I told you before, I'm being redundant. The election in 2020 in Detroit, wonderful family, educated person, worked the polls in Detroit for that presidential election. Now, I'm just saying, this is a fact. They dropped a lot of mail-in ballots, lots and lots, and I don't know, over thousands of them, in the Detroit after the polls closed. Not one of, all of them went to Biden. Not one went to the other person. Now, you think about that. If somebody in your family or a high school kid was running for president, all of a sudden he wins and they bring in these ballots and not one is for the other person. Mary Waters, I'd love to have lunch with her. And here's another thing, Ryan.
0: Yeah.
1: Abdul believes in Sharia law and all these other things. Now, and you had the wonderful person, people from Canada, talking about Medicare for All. We were educated
0: on
1: that.
0: Did a whole show on that, pretty much, the Medicare for All, universal health care.
1: Yep. But I think that I just want to tell you what a great job all of you do. But pray for our country. And I think it was great for Rogers and John James to speak with her. And Emerson said, I learned this when I was young. God gave us two ears and one mouth for a reason, to listen more. No.
0: There's no question. And I applaud Mary Waters. Thank you so much, Patsy. I really appreciate it. I applaud Mary Waters for meeting with everybody. She's going to meet with Abdul tomorrow, and she's met with John James. She's met with Mike Rogers. I didn't hear her say anything about Jocelyn Benson, but I'm sure a meeting will happen there as well. I think we've got to get out of this, we're only going to talk to the people that agree with us thing we got going on. And Governor Whitmer, to her credit, and much to her detriment on the other side, Governor Whitmer got crucified by her own party because she was in the Oval Office working with President Trump on getting the people's work of Michigan done. You know, I don't know how it became a crime for lawmakers, wherever you are, local government, city government, state government, federal government, to reach your hand across the aisle to make a deal with whoever you have to make a deal with to benefit the people that elected you. And I applaud Mary Waters for doing that. I applaud Governor Whitmer for doing that. And she took a lot of criticism. But we have got to get back to the point where we can talk to each other once again. And I'm just not sure, you know, according to Mary Waters, and I'll take her word for it, I don't have any reason to not believe what she had to say. Very common sense approach to a lot of this stuff. She was called all kinds of names, horrible names, for reaching across the aisle and campaigning and listening to what Mike Rogers has to say and campaigning and listening to what John James has to say. Let me say this about James and Mike Rogers. And Councilwoman Mary Waters agreed with this statement. I've seen John James and Mike Rogers in Detroit more than I've seen any other Republican candidate for that high of an office. And that could be the difference here. And again, if you're just looking at math and vote totals, this is all a numbers game, right? I mean, I went back and just looked at 2022 and 2024. Now, in 2022, a non-presidential year, in the governor's race, Michigan voters cast 4.4 million votes. Governor Whitmer won by nearly half a million, 469,000 votes. She blew Tudor Dixon away, 54 to 44. There was no Senate election that year. It was just the governor's race. Now, in 2024, a presidential year with a Senate race, 5.6 million votes. So between 2024 and 2020, there was 1.2 million additional votes. And in that Senate race, Mike Rogers lost to Alyssa Slotkin by 18,996 votes. That is 0.34%. Now, if you go in, maybe will we see 5.6 million votes in a non-presidential year? I don't think so. Will we see more than 4.4 million like we saw in 2022? I think so. Probably somewhere in the middle. You're probably going to get about 5 million votes. And this thing will come down to probably less than 100,000 votes. Where are those 100,000 votes coming from? And if you even want to go back to, you know, subsets of groups, black voters, Jewish voters, that is going to make a huge difference. The election, in my opinion, will get settled there. And even if Detroiters do not show up to vote, traditionally, you're looking at percentages, high percentages, 87% in 24, 92% in 2020, going to the Democrat in said election. If that vote is not going towards Abdul El-Sayed, well, then Mike Rogers is going to be your next senator. And if he could peel off a few votes here or there, that's going to be really significant. And John James, I know what the polls say out there. I do not think John James is out of this by any stretch of the imagination. I think John James is running a really, really good campaign. And I'm going to tell you why. I don't know if I'm going to do that today just because I don't have time today, but maybe we'll do that tomorrow. I just want to break down all of these campaigns, but I do not think he's out of it just yet. And I see what the polls are, and they do not look favorable, by the way, to the James campaign. But there is still plenty of time left. Not a ton of time, because early voting, I think ballots go out Thursday. Mail-in ballots go out Thursday this week, and then you can start voting, which I think is crazy, to in my opinion. I'm sorry. You should not be able to vote in 6 weeks. You need 6 weeks to vote. Why not just make it 12 weeks? Why not just make it 20 weeks? Too much. Too much. That's just me. It's one man's opinion. I think it's too much. Whatever happened to voting day? I mean, you can even have voting week, maybe, or voting 2 weeks. But voting 6 weeks? That's totally crazy. All right. I'm going to tell you about my conversation with Mort Krim earlier today. Got a lot to get to. 760 WJR.
2: 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Here's Lloyd Jackson.
3: When period pain reaches the point of disruption, many women hesitate to seek medical help out of fear that their only choices are heavy medications or major invasive surgery, but that's not always the case.
4: It is all based on how much it's impacting one's quality of life. 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We have medical management in the form of pills like hormonal suppression.
3: That's gynecologic specialist Dr. Anne-Marie Bilkins from Henry Ford Hospital Detroit, who talks about a minimally invasive procedure they have.
4: At Henry Ford, we have something called the Sonata procedure. procedure, which is a minimally invasive procedure that requires about 1 to 3 days off of work before you feel totally up to your normal activities. 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
3: Dr. Vilkins explains what life looks like on the other side of an accurate diagnosis and a treatment plan.
4: Oh gosh, life is so bright. My favorite visits are not the initial visit. 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
3: If you'd like more information on this issue, please call Henry Ford Women's Health at 866-434-1034. I'm Lloyd Jackson for WJR Health Watch.
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7: Hope at the United Nations. I'm Lisa Brady, Fox News. As President Trump holds meetings with multiple counterparts, including Ukraine's leader.
8: Sitting alongside Ukrainian President Volodymyr Zelensky on the sidelines of the United Nations General Assembly, President Trump says the two are figuring out a solution to end the war against Russia.
9: I think it's going to happen. I really do. I believe it's going to happen.
8: President Trump says he intends to talk to Zelensky about recent Ukrainian strikes on Russian diesel and energy facilities.
9: It's also a serious hit on the price of diesel. The diesel oil, diesel fuel has gone up quite a bit.
8: Russian President Vladimir Putin is expected to travel to Miami later this year for the G20 summit hosted by President Trump.
7: Fox's Jared Halpern at the White House. Earlier, President Trump telling reporters U.S. and Iranian officials had a meeting shortly after his address to the U.N. General Assembly, where he said he has a choice to make between making a deal with Iran or possibly annihilating them.
10: The terrorist regime is behaving badly, not because they are strong and confident, but because they are weak and desperate.
7: He called for a united stance in the economic pressure campaign against Iran. Obamacare enrollment is stopping for more than 700,000 people the Trump administration says are believed to be fraudulently enrolled. Vice President J.D. Vance says that adds up to more than $2 billion.
11: The average American child receives about $4,000 in health care benefits every single year. That means that we are saving 550,000 American children's worth of health care that was going to fraudsters and now will go to the essential services for which it was meant to go.
7: Eligibility requirements and verification also being ramped up as part of an ongoing fraud crackdown. Democrats have accused the administration of trying to sabotage Obamacare. 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
12: We've got an accident taking up your two lanes on I-94 eastbound at Mount Elliott Street. You're slow from I-96 there. Only your right lane is open at this time. I-75 northbound just after 9 Mile. Another wreck blocking your left shoulder. And that accident on the Lodge northbound at Telegraph has cleared. Now WJR weather first from the Weather Channel. Mainly cloudy today. A few peaks of intermittent sunshine peeking in here or there. A high of 65, 63 degrees right now. Cloudy for tonight. A low of 55. Morning clouds, afternoon sun, though, from Wednesday. We'll get up to 66. I'm Rich Luzinski, WJR Traffic and Weather First.
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2: It's more than news. It's a conversation. This is JR Afternoon on WJR. Here's Ryan Ermani.
0: Hour number two of the program here on a Tuesday, September 22nd, 2026. Ryan Ermani, JR Afternoon, Beth Ann Long. As always, here with me. Don't really do much without Beth Ann when it comes to this fine program, right?
15: I keep you looking good.
0: Yeah, you do. And again, we keep updating the graphics on our YouTube page. That is really enjoyable. I think the people are really starting to enjoy the YouTube watch. Why not? You know, especially if you're driving around in your car, you're pulling up to your house, whatever. You put us up on the big screen, the flat screen, and go about your business. Like my wife says, I'm background noise.
15: Aww. That's such a sweet thing you want to hear from your wife. You're
0: right, yeah. You are great background noise, as as my wife says. Abby Pelkey is with us today. Abby, how are you doing in there today?
16: I'm doing great, Ryan.
0: You are doing great. And I'll tell you, because Beth Ann and I were just like, you're very calm in there. You're very calm in there. You need to be calm in the control room, right?
16: I try to be calm.
0: Doing a very nice job.
16: I skipped Rich on weather earlier.
0: But nobody would know it.
16: No one noticed. Nobody would notice. I have to admit to it, or else I can't sleep at night.
0: Rich doesn't get paid by the word, so he was just fine with it, I'm sure.
16: Yeah, he was probably like, I could have slept in today.
0: Oh, good stuff. So I wanted to, before I get to Marie, I wanted to share with you a conversation I had earlier today. So I had... a conversation with Mort Krim today, Detroit legend, television icon, Mort Krim. He was on Good Day Detroit on Fox 2 with me. He is promoting a new podcast. Not a podcast. It's basically a spin on his Second Thoughts radio syndication. Positive messages. He's going to have a YouTube channel, Mort Krim. And for the life of me, the name escapes me right now. I should probably look that up. But there was something about talking to him. He was so calm. His voice, the way he tells a story, is something I think all of us desperately miss in media today. where everybody is so hyper, and I'm looking at myself in the mirror. I mean, but what Mort Krim did and what I do is completely different. But when you have like that evening anchor that just you look at and you're like, this this guy is it. You know, we had such a special time in this city where we had those two guys, Mort Krim and Bill Bonds. It was like the golden age of Detroit television news. And it was just awesome. And to hear him, to see him at 91 years young, still going, couple of things. One, it proves that you absolutely have to have a purpose to keep going. You have to do something each and every morning that you wake up for, you wake up to do. You're not just sitting there waiting to die. I mean, he's 91 years. He looks like he's 65 years old. It was remarkable. And so I thought that was a lesson. But then it just kind of takes you back to where we are right now, where everybody hates each other. Nobody wants to work together. You almost need to share your political affiliation to even get in the door. In some places, families have broke up. Lifelong friendships have broken up over politics and the yelling and the screaming. What we need at a time like this is calm. And it just kind of reminded me of we are missing that calm voice in Mort Krim. And it was such a thrill for a kid from East Detroit, Michigan, that grew up watching him, to get a chance to speak with him today was truly a thrill. And he wrote a very nice thing on Facebook about the conversation. And Mike Parsons actually texted it to me, saying how professional the conversation was. I that is awesome. You want to talk about grateful? That is absolutely awesome. That made my day. Mort Krim said that I was professional. Are you kidding me? Me, of all people? Come on. But I'll take it. It remains one of the nation's most talked about missing persons cases in history. The disappearance of Teamsters boss Jimmy Hoffa. WJR's Marie Osborne takes a look at this piece of Michigan history that impacted the nation's popular culture. Hey, Marie.
17: That's for sure, Ryan. Believe it or not, 51 years ago, and it is still a mystery.
18: James Hoffa is missing. The family of the former Teamsters Union president and ex-convict reported Hoffa missing
17: on the afternoon of July 30th, 1975. Jimmy Hoffa left his home in suburban Detroit for a meeting at the Maucus Red Fox restaurant in Bloomfield Township. Hoffa was expected to meet with two men believed to have organized crime connections: Anthony Tony Jack Jackalone, a Detroit mob figure, and Anthony Tony Pro Provenzano, a union official from New Jersey. Hoffa was never seen again. When he failed to return home that night, his family reported him missing. His abandoned car was later discovered at the restaurant parking lot. At the time of his disappearance, Hoffa was 62 years old and trying to gain leadership to the International Brotherhood of Teamsters, a position that he'd held before.
19: And jubilant Jimmy Hoffa sweeps in as new president of the Teamsters.
17: Hoffa had built a reputation as a tough and influential labor leader during the 50s and 60s, helping truck drivers gain higher wages and better working conditions.
20: This is a strike-breaking, union-busting bill.
17: He was also dogged by allegations of corruption and ties to organized crime. The Teamsters, one of the nation's largest and richest labor unions, one that many believed was rife with corruption.
20: Stated publicly that I am controlled by gangsters. I am not controlled by them.
17: During Senate hearings, Senator Robert F. Kennedy questioned Hoffa's ties to organized crime.
21: You've got people in Detroit, at least 15, who have police records. You've got Joey Glimko in Chicago. I say you're not tough enough to get rid of these people.
17: In 1967, Hoffa was convicted of jury tampering and fraud. He served several years in a federal prison before President Nixon commuted his sentence in 1971. Hoffa often talked about the tedium of prison life.
22: Routine is very simple to the prison officials. Standardized for everybody. You get up at 6 o'clock in the morning, shower, one bell, another bell rings, you go to breakfast, come back to your room. Wait for the next bell to ring, you go to work, and then you work, and then you come for lunch, another bell.
17: One condition of that release barred Hoffa from union activity until 1980, a restriction Hoffa was reportedly trying to challenge. Almost immediately, rumors began spreading about what might have happened. Over the decades, federal investigators pursued countless leads. Searches had been conducted beneath roads, inside barns, under stadium sites, on rural properties across several states. The FBI has repeatedly said it believes Hoffa was killed shortly after he vanished, although no body has ever been found and no one's ever been charged. Numerous theories continue to circulate. Some former organized crime figures claim Hoffa was murdered because of his attempt to return to union power, and that threatened mob interests and current Teamsters leadership. His son, James P. Hoffa, believes he was taken out by the mob.
1: He was an unstoppable force, and they realized the only way to stop him was to kill him, and he had no fear.
17: This case has become deeply woven into American popular culture, referenced in movies, television shows, books, comedy routines. Today, the disappearance of Jimmy Hoffa still stands as one of Michigan's most enduring mysteries, tied to the city's labor history, organized crime investigations, and a much broader story of power and corruption in the 20th century. America 250, Michigan made. And Ryan, still so many questions about this case.
0: You know, I'm not sure there's a bigger case in the history of the state that that has created and generated so much interest.
17: No, from coast to coast,
0: yeah.
17: Right? Because, I mean, we have the Oakland County child killer case. I mean, there are big cases like that. But this one is the one that really impacts labor, business, automotive. I mean, from the coast to coast. It is really a major mystery and still no clue.
0: It's got everything in it, too, that you could possibly want for a juicy story. I mean, it's why I don't even know the number of movies that have been made from it, but there are certainly several and documentaries and professions created from this one case.
17: Yep.
0: Great stuff,
17: absolutely.
0: Marie.
17: Thanks
0: so much, my friend. Hey, coming up next, Jack White, one of the Tiger, I don't want to call him a top fan, but he is a top fan. Jack White of the White Stripes hates the new name for Comerica Park, Fifth Third Field. I'm not sure there was a story today locally that was talked about more than the new name of Comerica Park, Fifth Third Field. Let's have a conversation about how do you feel about it one day later now. 24 hours ago, we heard the new name. What do you make of the new name of Comerica Park? And I'm going to give you a little bit of a history lesson on all of these things. 800-859-0WJR, 800-859-0WJR. 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
12: 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Still have that wreck blocking your left shoulder on 75 northbound after 9 Mile. We do have an accident on I-94 eastbound at Mount Elliott Street taking up your two right lanes. Looks like traffic is slow from I-96 there. Now WJR Weather First from the Weather Channel. Mainly cloudy for today. A high of 65. Cloudy for tonight will drop down to 55. Morning clouds, afternoon sun for Wednesday. We'll get up to 66. I'm Rich Luzinski, WJR Traffic and Weather First.
27: I'm Kevin Dietz. Coming up on All Talk, Kamala Harris and Abdul El-Sayed are campaigning together in Michigan. Will this help El-Sayed win over black voters or become another Mike Rogers commercial saying El-Sayed is too far left for Michigan? Also, we check in with Rick Snyder on the Gordie Howe Bridge Walk. It's pretty cool. And Angela Burchett in The Notebook, opening at the Fisher Theater. All Talk is 9 to noon. 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

0: Dave Rieger and I were playing catch in here, Beth Ann, and I think Abby. Do you guys think we're very athletic in here? We're a little Detroit Tigers.
1: You're going to go pro?
0: Hey, man. Look, I never came out of the game back in the day.
1: Maybe banana ball.
0: Right. Maybe sloppy Joe ball or something like that. Before we get to this Comerica Park name change, let me get to Rob in Sterling Heights. He's been waiting for a while. Hey, Rob.
2: Hey, how you doing, Ryan? Tell you what, had the windows open last night and the wool blanket on. I never slept better.
0: Nothing's better than that, is it?
2: Yeah. Well, tell you what, a lot of people are saying, you know, we've seen this before. Don't talk to Vladimir Putin. Don't talk to Kim Jong-un. They even took Hakeem Jeffries and chastised him for talking to Jared Kushner. You can't talk to Mike Rogers. You can't talk to anybody. How do you get things done in the first place? And it just goes to being, you know, there's no way to resolve things. Even the person that came up to Haley Stevens and with a confrontation, do you think he wanted to debate her, had an open mind, and wanted to do something?
0: He did not.
2: I think he was there just to harass her. And it goes to be what's going on in the nation right now. We had a man who went out to different campuses, wanted to talk to people, have open debates, and was very civil with people. And they shot and killed him. And that's where we're going with things right now.
0: Well, I hope, obviously you're talking about Charlie Kirk, and you may not like what he said. You may not agree with what he said, but he gave you a microphone and had you debate him and his ideas. And we have to get back to that type of environment. And Rob, thanks so much for the call. And if you're just tuning in, why is Rob talking about that? Because we had Detroit City Councilwoman Mary Waters on with us in the first hour of the program. And she talked about how she met with Rogers. She's met with James. And she has been called horrible, horrible things for doing that. And again, that's how you get things done, by the way. And Governor Whitmer, I make this, and I give her all the credit in the world. She went to the White House, and she was working for the people of Michigan to get some work done for us here in Michigan. And she took a lot of criticism for working with the president on that. It's so short-sighted, so dumb to say, oh, don't work with the guy in power. Don't work with the president because... Well, I don't know why, but don't work with him. He's bad. Good for Governor Whitmer for getting that done, and good for Mary Waters for making people earn her vote and not take it for granted. Okay, biggest local story here, ladies and gentlemen. Boy, if you look at social media, if you look at the paper, or listen to any kind of radio, people hate the name, loathe the name Fifth Third Field. Detroit rocker Jack White sounding off on Comerica Park's new name. You know Jack White. He says, I despise this new name. I don't want to pronounce it. Who in the hell named your bank Fifth Third Bank? Sylvester the Cat? From the brilliant creators of Ruth's Chris Steakhouse comes your new ballpark name. As far as I'm concerned, whenever the Detroit Tigers play, I'm calling Tiger Stadium. I don't have the patience or desire to comprehend what banks have to do with the baseball game I'm attending. P.S. I'm going to get a corporate bank to buy the naming rights to Third Man Records, headquarters in Detroit, and rename it Fifth Third Man Records Building. That's brilliant. Dave Rieger, I invited in here our resident, you cover the Tigers. You've probably been to Comerica Park more than anybody. Beth Ann Long, joining in on the conversation. I like the name. I actually am one of the people on, you can probably count on one hand. I like the name. I don't think it could have been anything else.
3: I have no problem with the name. It's interesting that everybody's getting angry about it. They had no problem when it was Comerica Park for the past 25 years, 26 years that it was Comerica Park. So what do they expect the name was going to be? And for everybody that wants to call it Tiger Stadium, no, you can't call it Tiger Stadium. Tiger Stadium was already here, and it's gone.
0: And it's not the same place, right?
3: No.
0: I mean, it's a different place.
3: Tiger Stadium was in a different location. Tiger Stadium was a different stadium. So you can't call it Tiger Stadium or Tigers Stadium. So Fifth Third Bank, it's what society is right now. It's Ford Field. It's Little Caesars Arena. It's what it is.
0: We lived in a time, we grew up, Beth Ann, where you went to Tiger Stadium, Joe Louis Arena, the Palace of Auburn Hills, and the Pontiac Silverdome.
3: Right.
0: What do those four buildings have in common? None of them had corporate sponsors.
3: Yeah.
0: This is a completely different day and age where now you have Ford Field, Little Caesars Arena, Comerica Park, and you are going from bank to bank.
1: I think that's what because I'm younger, obviously. I grew up with the corporate names. And I think because we're just watching the death of all these unique names. I loved the Joe Louis Arena. I'm not going to talk bad on Little Caesars Arena, but it's not the same. So I can see where some younger people are coming from. We're just watching all these corporate names come out. But like you said, and like we talked about yesterday, the amount of money that goes into naming these places, obviously you're going to throw your name up there.
0: But, Beth Ann, you made a great point. Why isn't Little Caesars Arena Joe Louis Arena? It's very simple. There has not been one Red Wings playoff game in there, and I don't believe the Pistons, if they won a playoff series at home or anything like that.
3: You're right.
0: There are no memories in there. And you are going from Comerica Bank to Fifth Third Bank. Can you imagine the uproar or the groundswell? I don't remember. I mean, I know there was a lot, but from Tiger Stadium to Comerica Park?
3: I don't remember it being very outrageous like it is now, the outrage. I don't remember that.
0: Because of the social media, right? Sit tight. I want to talk more about this.
3: I don't remember there was not the outrage when it went from Tiger Stadium to Comerica Park. People were just happy to get a new stadium.
0: There are 99 buildings in professional sports, NBA, NHL, Major League Baseball, and the NFL. Do you know how many of them do not have a corporate sponsor? 99 buildings? I'm going to get that answer to you next. 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
1: Now, courtesy of UNTV, that audio, the president speaking at the United Nations General Assembly, he added he thinks a deal with Iran will be made after the midterm elections in the U.S. A grand jury finding there was not evidence to bring charges in the death of Nolan Wells. They found the black teen's death was consistent with drowning following a July 4th boating trip off the Mississippi Gulf Coast. His mother, Christine Wonsley, remains critical of law enforcement and their investigation.
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1: Well, Nolan's friends on that boating trip were all white, leading to widespread viral speculation about his death. 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
6: 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We have an accident blocking your two lanes on the northbound Southfield Freeway after 7 Mile. You're slow from Grand River Avenue. Emergency crews are on the scene there. They're also blocking the 7-mile ramp to M39 northbound. Some stop and go on 75 northbound between Rosa Parks Boulevard and I-375. I-94 eastbound at Mount Elliott Street. We still have that accident taking up your two lanes, causing delays from I-96. And I-94 westbound after Hagerty Road, we have an accident blocking your left lane there. Now WJR Weather first from the Weather Channel. 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Cloudy for today. Few peaks of sunshine here or there. It is 63 degrees right now. Cloudy for tonight as well. We'll drop down to 55. Morning clouds and afternoon sun for Wednesday. We'll get up to 66 tomorrow. I'm Rich Luzenski, WJR Traffic and Weather first.
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1: 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Right now, it's JR Afternoon with Ryan Armani.
0: All right, I asked Dave Rieger the question. There are 109 professional sports teams in the NBA, NHL, NFL, Major League Baseball. Of those 199 teams, there are 99 separate buildings they play in because a couple of teams play in one building, like the Pistons and Red Wings play in Little Caesars Arena. Of those 99 buildings, Dave Rieger, how many of them do not, and before you look, Beth Ann, I'll ask you too, how many of them do not have a corporate sponsor?
3: I'm going to say 12.
0: That is the answer.
3: Really?
0: That
3: was a total guess.
0: Beth Ann, do you think he cheated?
3: Total guess.
4: I feel he cheated.
0: I think he had to have cheated.
4: You looked it up.
0: Did you look
3: I did
0: it
3: not,
0: up?
3: I swear I did not look it up.
0: All right. 12. So 12, depending upon which way you go with this, it could be 11. And the difference in lists, it's Kansas City Chiefs play at Arrowhead Stadium. It is technically Gia Field at Arrowhead Stadium.
3: Correct.
0: But everybody still calls it Arrowhead Stadium.
3: Much like the Broncos at Mile High. Empower Field at Mile
0: Correct.
3: High.
0: Correct. So, yes. So there you have it. But Arrowhead Stadium, Lambeau Field, Soldier Field, Yankee Stadium, Wrigley Field, Oriole Park at Camden Yards, Nationals Park, Kauffman Stadium, Fenway Park, Dodger Stadium, Angel Stadium, and Madison Square Garden. Those are the stadiums. And like Angels Park, built in 1962.
3: Or Kauffman Stadium, where the Royals play.
0: Yeah, sure. Exactly. Like right. So,
3: or Madison Square Garden, which has been around forever.
0: I'm just not sure what else you were going to call it. I mean, when you look at these stadiums, and everybody wanted like Tigers Field at Fifth Third Park or Fifth Third Park presented by... There are none of these stadiums. I'm looking, you know... Name me a team, and I'll tell you the name of their stadium. I mean, you've got American Family Field. That's where the Milwaukee Brewers play. That should be the game that you play. Name the stadium, and you tell me where they play. What,
3: the Cowboys.
0: The Cowboys play at AT&T Stadium.
3: We like to call it Jerry World, but it's AT&T Stadium.
0: AT&T Stadium. I mean, baseball is really... American Family Field, Busch Stadium, Chase Field, Citi Field, Citizens Bank Park, Coors Field, Comerica Park, Daikin Park, Houston Astros.
3: Okay.
0: D-A-I-K-I-N. 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Great American Ballpark. 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PNC Park. Progressive Field. Rate Field. That used to be guaranteed rate field. Now it's just rate
3: used to be, field. And it used to be Comiskey before that.
0: Right. Yes. Rogers Center in Toronto. How about this?
3: Formerly Skydome.
0: Suter Health Park. I mean, T-Mobile Park, Target Field, Tropicana Field, Truist Park. I mean, these names are abysmal. So I don't know what people are all up in arms about.
3: What did they think? Did they think it was going to be something different?
0: I don't know.
3: And I do not remember the outcry when it went from Tiger Stadium to Comerica Park. People were fine. The only thing they got irritated with sometimes is they used to call it the Copa.
0: Yeah. And the team itself, and that actually puts a highlight on exactly what we're talking about. When you spend millions of dollars, and whether it's 20 or 30 million, I think it was started 20 and now it's 30 or whatever the case may be, you want that park to be called what your business is.
3: Of course.
0: Comerica Bank, the Illiches and Comerica Bank did not want the media to call it the Copa. Do you know why? There is no business called Copa.
3: Exactly.
0: It is Comerica Bank.
3: Right. And if you remember back in the day when the Palace was created, they had a contest. And I remember some lady won. She named the Palace of Auburn Hills.
0: Fit for the Kings of Basketball.
3: And she won the contest.
0: Yeah.
3: And the Palace was great.
0: Fit for the Kings of Basketball. Where are some of my other...
3: I don't quite understand why the outrage at 5th Third Park.
0: Yeah, and you know what changes all of that? Memories. Build some memories in there. The Maglio home run is probably the greatest memory ever in Comerica Park history. Would you say that?
3: Yeah, it's up there.
0: I'll never forget when the Tigers beat the Yankees in 06. I was on the field at the end of the game, and the Tigers came back out and started spraying champagne all over the crowd.
3: And it's still the same field as 5th Third Park.
0: Yeah.
3: It's that when it went from Tiger Stadium, people had memories of Tiger Stadium. I have memories as a child and as a young person working in this business at Tiger Stadium. But then you move stadiums to Comerica Park. But 5th Third Park is still the same field as Comerica Park.
0: Yeah, and I just get a real charge out of everybody. Oh, I am... closing my account at 5th Third Bank now. Like, I don't know.
3: It's kind of ridiculous.
0: People are so hyper about it. But what are you going to do? Well, Dave Rieger.
3: Everybody's got an opinion, right?
0: That's right. This has been very enjoyable.
3: Appreciate it.
0: All right. Very good. Hey, coming up next, it is our Top Shelf Lions report. Steve Courtney is in the house. We'll get you the lowdown on those Detroit Lions and get his take on 5th Third Bank Park or 5th Third Park. Oh, you know what I didn't talk to you about? Did you see that Buffalo Bills radio reporter that said he got his credential taken away for writing a bad column about Joe Brady?
3: That I did not see, but I'm not surprised.
0: Yeah.
3: Because the teams will do that.
0: That is how you gain access these days.
3: Mm-hmm.
0: You know, you don't say anything bad about them.
3: Yeah, we're not gonna. I'm not. That's a whole nother topic and a whole nother hour.
0: We'll have to have you back. You're going to be filling in for Beth Ann pretty soon.
3: I will be next week.
0: Next week,
3: couple days, I'll be in the big chair.
0: Maybe we'll talk about that. All right,
3: I'll be ready.
0: Good. Beth Ann is like, sorry, Rye, sticking you with that guy.
4: You better not wreck my show.
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15: Expect some stop and go on the northbound Southfield Freeway between Ford Road and Plymouth Road. We do have an accident on I-94 westbound just after Haggerty Road blocking your left lane. That wreck on 75 northbound after 9 Mile has cleared from your left shoulder. Northbound Southfield Freeway after 7 Mile, some stop and go from Grand River Avenue. That wreck is still there. Only your left lane is open. Emergency crews are on the scene. They're also blocking the 7 Mile ramp to M39 northbound. And we still have that accident on I-94 eastbound at Mount Elliott Street. That's causing delays from I-96. Now WJR Weather First from the Weather Channel. Clouds for today. A few peaks of intermittent sunshine throughout the afternoon. It's 64 degrees right now. Cloudy for tonight as well. A low of 55. Morning clouds and afternoon sun for Wednesday. We'll get up to 66. I'm Rich Luzinski, WJR Traffic and Weather First.
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0: 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We rack your world. Steve Courtney is with us. Steve,
1: yes, sir. Mr. Ryan, what's going on there,
0: living
1: lad?
0: Living a dream, buddy. Living a dream.
1: Hopefully the Lions will be doing the same when they play host to the New York Jets.
0: We're going to learn 1 a lot o'clock. About them this weekend.
1: We are, as a matter of fact. Lions are favored now by 6.5, both clubs coming in at 1-1. Now, I'll let you know this. The Lions O-line going to get a little bit healthier. Blake Miller, who injured his knee in that overtime win over the Saints in week one, did not play against the Buffalo Bills. Believe it or not, he missed his first football game of his life. And Dan Campbell said all along that if it was a Sunday game as opposed to a Thursday, Blake Miller probably could have gone. He did not. Larry Borum, brought aboard during the offseason, started in his place. And, well, he was pretty much a pylon, allowing 11 pressures, 1.5 sacks, and he also had 3 penalties. It's also looking good for left guard Christian Mahogany to get back in the lineup against the J-E-T-S Jets, Jets, Jets. Dan Campbell, not sure Mahogany will get the start. The veteran Ben Bartsch expected to split snaps upon Christian Mahogany's return. By the way, just more on Kirby Joseph, and it's not good. You know, he's on the PUP list. So, by rule, he's got to miss the first 4 games. Today, Dan Campbell was asked what he'd tell fans who worry Joseph will never play football again. Campbell's reply, well, I mean, I wish I could make you feel good. I can't make you feel good.
0: And they knew, you know, I think Dan Campbell said as much at one of the press conferences many, many months ago. If they had known about Kirby's knee, they would have never signed him to that extension.
1: Well, hasn't played in nearly a year. And to your point there, Ryan, he has 3 years left on the 4-year extension he signed last spring, including $13 million guaranteed in 2027. Not good. All right, now, something that was good. Did you see River Ryan?
0: I heard about River Ryan. I did not see.
1: Pretty darn good in his Tiger debut. The Tigers hit 3 home runs over the Nationals, opening up the series with a 9-2 win last night. Remember, River Ryan acquired from the Dodgers in that Tarek Skubal deal. He threw 3 scoreless innings. He allowed 2 hits and a walk with 2 strikeouts. He is expected to start again in the season finale on Sunday. That would be the day after JV, Justin Verlander, throws probably not only his final game as a Tiger, probably as a major leaguer.
0: And, you know, the only thing that would have been a better story than Justin Verlander completing the season on Saturday is if Verlander started literally the final game at Comerica Park.
1: Yeah.
0: You know, like on Sunday, but this way, I understand, like, Saturday, something happens. If they had to push it to Sunday, they could. If something happened weather-wise, they could. You know, you don't want to pigeonhole. There's no more tomorrow if you started them on Sunday.
1: Conversely, somebody get a move on, change all the signs you need to change, and have them pitch the first game at Fifth Third Park.
0: Oh, there you go.
1: Somebody get busy.
0: There you go.
1: The Tigers and Nats, by the way, continue the 3-game series. Again, the Tigers, they're not going to be in the postseason, but it'll be the right-hander, Drew Anderson, on the hill for the Tigers tonight. The lefty, Jackson Kent, he's been struggling. He's 1-4, ERA of 6.40. Do we have time?
0: Yeah.
1: I wanted to bounce this off you.
0: Okay.
1: Boise State head coach Spencer Danielson says to throw out the records.
0: Oh, I saw this.
1: When his team travels to face Western in Kalamazoo, that's going to be going down 3:30 Saturday afternoon. Now, again, you know the deal. Western Michigan enters the game with a 2-1 record. They've won back-to-back games after the season opening loss at Michigan. Now, here's the quote from Coach Danielson. I saw a little bit of what happened with Michigan, Western Michigan game early on, he said. When I went back and studied this, unbelievable. They're an undefeated football team, period. End of story. You watch that game, They absolutely beat Michigan at Michigan, Danielson said. And that's not hype. That is what happened.
0: We're going to learn a lot about Western Michigan this week because I think they can beat Boise State. Now, Boise State went to Oregon and played with the Ducks for a long time.
1: Oh, yeah.
0: And I thought they could have beaten Oregon in Oregon. So you've got two teams really fighting for that group of six. Well, certainly Western Michigan. I don't need, with conferences these days, I don't know if Boise State's in the Pac-12 or not. I don't even know what conference they're in. But nonetheless, this is a game. I think this is Western's, I don't want to say, the MAC is very difficult. But this is the game for Western Michigan. If Western Michigan wins this game, they could absolutely run the table in the MAC and wind up in the college football playoff.
1: Yeah, both teams going in 2-1. And, you know, my point about bringing up this story, especially to you, my Michigan friend, if Spencer Danielson, the head coach of Boise State, is this obvious about what he thinks,
0: mm-hmm.
1: because perception is kind of unreal.
0: Yeah.
1: I don't think he's alone in his take.
0: 100%. And 100%. But I don't think this is going to matter to Michigan.
1: Doesn't
0: I think,
1: matter.
0: I
1: none of it matters,
0: but,
1: really.
0: But if Michigan is 10-2, let's just, if Michigan is 10-2, they will have had to have beaten Ohio State, Indiana, Oregon, Michigan State, Iowa. There's five teams right there. Four of them are ranked. You're going to have to win two or even three of those to get to 10-2. You're in at that point. There's a lot of good football teams in the Big Ten this year. USC, do they even have USC? I'd have to look at Michigan's schedule, but you've got like five ranked opponents. You'd have to win three of those games. If Michigan's 10-2, they're getting in.
1: Well, as Big Ten play starts this weekend, my Spartans playing host to the Cornhuskers Saturday. Odd kickoff, 5 o'clock. Yours truly with a tailgate show at 2. Thanks for the shameless plug. But Michigan, interesting deal starting off with Iowa.
0: Yeah, absolutely.
1: At the Big House.
0: And again, Michigan beat Oklahoma already. Iowa ranked team. You know what I mean? So we'll see.
1: Yeah.
0: I'm rooting for Western Michigan. I hope they run the table and get into the playoff. I hope. They deserve it. They deserve to beat Michigan. They deserve it. Steve-O, we'll be listening next. You got the big chair today and for a while, by the way. Beth Ann Long, you rock. Love you, bud. Abby Pelkey, exemplary job from you today. Yes, exemplary. So thanks. And more importantly, thanks to you for making us part of your day. Don't go anywhere. Steve's next. The Mitch Albom Show on 760 WJR.
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8: A surprise meeting at the UN. I'm Lisa Brady, Fox News. Two Trump envoys meeting for about 3 hours with Iranian officials, including the foreign minister, at the United Nations, where President Trump warned earlier today he has a decision to make about possibly making a deal with Iran.
9: Or do I annihilate the Islamic Republic and do it quickly, never giving them a chance to kill and destroy people and countries again?
8: He says Iran is attacking ships and neighbors out of desperation, not strength, and suggests they're waiting to see what happens in U.S. elections. Iran state media is reporting that they conveyed strict conditions to U.S. representatives, including for reopening the Strait of Hormuz. President Trump also telling world leaders the U.S. will not slow down on AI and rejects any attempted globalist scheme to control AI as he continues to challenge warnings that a slower pace of development and regulation are needed to help minimize risk.
9: These are the same people that are now saying that AI is going to kill us all, that robots are going to attack us, and that everything is going to be a total disaster. Same group of people.
8: Though he also acknowledges every new technology brings challenges. AI is expected to be one of the issues discussed during a White House summit and state dinner this week with China's president. Former Vice President Kamala Harris back on the campaign trail to support Senate candidate Abdul Al-Sayed in Michigan.
10: Because on this subject, I know he will be a champion.
8: The two attending a roundtable on black maternal health in Detroit. Al-Sayed's Republican opponent, former Congressman Mike Rogers, calling it a desperate effort to save a flailing campaign. One new Suffolk University poll gives Al-Sayed a 7-point lead. A mixed finish on Wall Street. The Dow down 185 points at the bell, but the NASDAQ hitting new highs. 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
11: 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That wreck on I-75 northbound after 9 Mile is cleared. We still have some slow traffic there. Northbound Southfield Freeway after 7 Mile, stop and go from Grand River Avenue due to an accident taking up your two lanes. Only your left lane is open there. Emergency crews around the scene. Please avoid that area if you can. And I-94 eastbound at Mount Elliott Street. We have another accident there slowing you down from I-96. Only your right lane is open. Now, WJR Weather First from the Weather Channel. Clouds are going to stick around for the afternoon. Right now, it's 64 degrees. Cloudy for tonight as well. We'll drop down to 55 for the overnight. Morning clouds and afternoon sun for Wednesday, a high of 66. I'm Rich Luzinski, WJR Traffic and Weather First.
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25: From the heart of the Motor City, it's the Mitch Album Show. With Mitch Album and Ken Brown. 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Never stain your deck again. Now, sitting in for Mitch, Steve Courtney.
1: All right, let's do this, all right? Huh? Ladies and gentlemen, welcome into the Mitch Album Show. Here on 760 WJR again. Mitchell and Rosie unable to join us, but we are going to go ahead and plow through because there's so much vital information we need to share with you. Steve Courtney, indeed, here. Happy to have you all with us. And we have some amazing people with us here. Kevin O'Neill here.
26: Yeah, unlike the NFL, no injury reports here, Steve, we're happy to say.
1: Six quarterbacks in counting now.
26: Yeah.
1: In this early. Young National Football League season. Unbelievable. Eddie Kelly, part of the Tuesday deal.
0: Yes, representing Canada, right across the Windsor River.
1: Welcome. Welcome.
0: Thank you.
1: And KB is representing.
2: Hello, hello, hello.
1: Hey, how was the birthday, lad?
2: Pretty good, pretty good, pretty good.
0: Good.
2: Question.
1: Answer, maybe.
2: The heat. Did it go on last night?
1: Well, you know what? Funny you mentioned that. It's a valid question, Ken. it was a long, very, very hot summer. And we say goodbye to summer at 8:04 tonight.
0: Mm-hmm.
1: Fall will officially begin. So, to answer your question, Ken Brown, got back to the compound last night after this fine presentation. And it was 65 degrees in the house. Bit chilly. Now, by and large, and you can tell, I've got already a little cold, like clockwork.
0: I can hear it.
1: You know, summer ends, fall begins, drop in temperature every stupid year. Anyway, I usually have a rule that I don't put Mr. Furnace on till after October 1st.
0: Good rule.
1: Mm-hmm. I felt the cold coming on. Furnace went on last night.
0: Oh.
1: You? You have rules, too.
2: You not
1: I know
2: it.
1: You do.
2: Okay, but I'm not going to blame the cold. I'm just going to blame my wife. She turned it on, and I couldn't stop her. But if it was up to me, I'm toughing it out. Mm-hmm. Everybody in our listening audience, the real woodsmen out there, woodswomen and woodsmen, you didn't turn it on. I respect that.
0: Woods people.
2: You turned it on last night and turned it up to 80, you too much soft living. Mm. Too much soft living in this country.
1: Well, yeah, but the truth be told, and I got to side with Marva here. Because you get to 64, 65 degrees in your house, and the outdoor temperature is probably 58. A little bit chilly, bro.
2: Kevin, please break the tie.
0: I have a favorite hoodie sweatshirt that I wear during cooler weather. Well, last night, for the first time, I broke it out. So I wore that in addition to a T-shirt. As I'm sitting around the house last night, so no, I did not turn the heat on. I didn't have to.
1: All right.
3: He does that to evade the facial metrics being recognized for all his crimes.
2: So when you get home tonight, you turn that heat off.
1: Oh, what I did was I just put it on for a little bit to take the chill out.
2: Well, that's worse than putting it on.
1: Don't judge me.
2: It's more energy by turning it on and off. Just leave it on. If you turn it on, leave it on.
1: Knowing you as I do, Ken, a really bad birthday present getting home knowing that Marva put that heat on. That puts you over the top.
2: Don't think I didn't slick that thing down a couple degrees when I saw it, though. Every time I went by it, I pushed 2 degrees down on it.
0: Oh, I'm sure you did. And what was your Celsius setting last night?
3: 20.
0: Oh, okay. There you go. Yeah.
1: You, my friend, were living dangerously.
2: Living dangerously.
1: And you probably don't even know it.
3: And he could touch that dial, but he pulled back a bloody stump where his hand used to be.
1: Yeah. All right, as far as politics
2: goes. Before we go any further, they don't do dials anymore. Everything's push button. There's no more dials.
3: Mine has a dial.
2: There's no more dials.
1: President Trump addressed the United Nations General Assembly on this Tuesday. Now, this off the heels of him banning Politico, CNN, and MS Now from the White House. Well, lo and behold, Mr. President got a little surprised.
5: Mr. President, two-thirds of Americans don't think the U.S. is winning the war with Iran. When will it end?
7: So it's an honor to be here. I'm surprised that CNN is here covering me.
5: The United Nations allowed us in, sir.
7: You should not be here covering me. You said you weren't going to cover me. You shouldn't be covering me.
5: Two-thirds of Americans don't think that the U.S. is winning the war with Iran. When will it end?
7: We're making a lot of progress. Our country is doing really, really well. Thank you very much.
0: That's Caitlin Collins.
1: You know, there's a couple things working here. First of all, Caitlin Collins, CNN, credentialed by the United Nations. And for the president to say, you know, you really don't belong here. You shouldn't be here. You said you weren't going to cover me. They never said that.
0: No.
1: You booted them from the White House. Now, I find it interesting. And by the way, we're going to talk about it. It's a very interesting story. We are going to be talking to our friend Jared Halpern from Fox News about 5:46. Get his take. But for every action, there is indeed a reaction. I'm a big believer in that. And so when the president bans Politico, CNN, MS Now from the White House. I think the president has put himself in a situation with the media that enough is enough. We have seen him battle after battle. We have seen President Trump treat various members of the media like garbage. And so once this ban took place, and by the way, it's going to court. We all know that. There was also somewhat of a show of solidarity with the media yesterday, where the president, who is usually pictured left, right, blah, blah, blah, all day, all night, there was nothing released. And so you've got various media outlets saying, look, you know, this is unprecedented. This is stupid. And the question becomes, with the midterms less than 6 weeks away, is it putting President Trump into even more of a bad light? Because look, and I'm going to say this for the gazillionth time, when President Trump took office for the second term, I wanted him to succeed outright, plain and simple. Wanted him to do well.
3: Everybody did.
1: And so here we are a year and a half into his second term. We've got a seven-month-old war with Iran. You know, we know what gas prices are doing. Mm-hmm. We know that the economy is starting to percolate in a direction you do not want it to go in. I'm not a big fan of polls. We've discussed it on the Mitch Albom Show before. But the president is carrying himself like everything is just A-OK. That he's a popular president, that the Iran war is the right thing to do, that the economy is just going bonkers. And the sad thing is, none of that is true. So now, subsequently, you have some cracks inside the Republican Party that this thing is running its term here. And by this thing, you could label that really anything you want. The Iran war, the president's handling of the economy, the president's handling of a lot of things. Again, the midterms are less than 6 weeks away.
26: Mm-hmm.
1: So I find it all very fascinating.
2: Yeah, but the only thing, all that you said was true, but our Trump's followers are going to believe it because he has rallied against any news against him being fake news. So but people can see the gas. But other than that, people might believe when he says all that stuff, you know, because he's trained them to not believe anything else said. Well, and I'm not talking about the majority. I'm not talking about all of them, but a lot of them. Well, if Trump says the economy's fine, it's fine. If he says it's temporary, fine. If whatever he says, they're going along with it. Now, when Biden was at, I remember I paid $5.09 for gas this morning. All right?
1: Mm-hmm.
2: $5. I remember when gas was $4 or whatever when Biden was there. Y'all ready to run him out of office.
1: There's no doubt about it, Kenny.
2: 25th Amendment.
1: There's no doubt about it.
2: 25th Amendment. Same people now. Oh, it's cool. It's cool. It's cool.
1: But we know this about Donald Trump. And this was Donald Trump before becoming president. He did not like anybody anytime saying anything negative about him. And again, this supersedes him becoming president. This is the way he's been. So he bans these three media outlets from covering him in the White House because, and the go-to is because of fake news. You know how long it takes in 2026 to read something and find out whether or not it's fake news? How long does it take?
3: Not long.
1: Mm-mm. To Google a half a second. So the problem becomes, I think more and more people, and you can bring the Republican Party into the conversation, are hearing fake news, fake news, fake news. But perhaps what the outlets have reported is not really fake news, but news that puts Donald Trump, his administration, his policies into a bad light. So, by default, that automatically makes it what?
3: Fake news.
1: Fake news.
26: And how based in reality, is the president when he encourages coverage by the Dumont Network? I mean, come on.
1: That's a good question there, too.
3: Always thinking that, Kevin.
1: Oh, look, we've got Bill Ballinger coming up.
26: Yes.
1: Bill is an amazing, amazing guy. He's got some takes. Abdul El-Sayed has a 7-point lead in a latest poll over the Republican Senate hopeful Mike Rogers. We'll talk to Bill about that and then some. We've got New Music Tuesday coming up in the next hour. I'm not used to being here on Tuesday, so this is all new to me.
2: So are you saying already you're not going to be picking a proper song today?
1: No, I'm going to give it the due diligence it certainly deserves.
2: Sure. You're nervous. You can just say pass.
1: Absolutely not.
2: Just say pass.
1: We'll talk gas prices. Our buddy Patrick DeHaan, head of petroleum analysis.
2: 509. Now,
1: okay.
2: 509.
1: Now listen, there are those under the impression that $6, my friend, is not off
3: not
1: the table.
3: Far away.
1: Can you imagine? And look, the problem is, from an economic standpoint, this is already putting a lot of hardworking people in an extremely bad way.
3: Big time.
1: At a time where they just don't need it. So there's that. Because I got news for you. The Iran deal, not going away anytime soon.
26: No. I'm switching back to leaded fuel. How about you?
3: No. But everything that's plastic is petroleum related, a derivative, you know. So it's the price of everything.
26: Yeah.
2: Well, of course. Food's going to go up because of how do they transport food?
1: Diesel.
2: And gas.
1: Have you priced diesel lately?
2: Everything. No, I haven't. But
26: what is diesel? $6.38, something like that.
1: Yeah, it could be beyond that.
26: Yeah,
1: and it could be well beyond that by the time this hour is over. I mean, the way it's moving. But took it upon myself to change the oil in the moped today. So.
3: I thought you had a mud stripe on your back.
1: Is it fashionable? No. But sometimes the end justifies the means. That's all I know. We've got everything coming at you here.
2: Are we playing a Trump speech today? His great speech?
1: You have to be a little more specific.
3: That's the whole
2: show. The UN speech today? We have to play the one cut. I have to find a letter. We'll find a play today where he was.
1: All right, let's do this first, and we'll come back and play that.
2: And play it.
1: All right, it is the Mitch Albom Show here on 760 WJR.

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1: 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We picked up a wreck on Telegraph Road northbound at Michigan Avenue that's slowing you down from Penn Street. M50 now closed in both directions between North Street and Kemmler Road due to an accident. Still have those slowdowns on I-275 southbound between 7 Mile and M14. Also on 75 northbound between University Drive and Joslyn Road. I-94 westbound after Hagerty Road. We've got an accident blocking your left shoulder and another wreck on US 23 southbound after Summerfield Road. Now WJR Weather First from the Weather Channel. Cloudy for today. Few peaks of intermittent sunshine here or there. It's 64 degrees right now. Clouds stick around for tonight. A low of 55 for the overnight. Morning clouds and afternoon sun for Wednesday. We'll get up to 66. I'm Rich Luzinski, WJR Traffic and Weather First.
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9: The Gentleman Show continues here on 760 WJR. Again, President Trump today addressing the United Nations General Assembly. Some of the things he talked about, well, he's got a major decision to make.
10: I have a big decision to make. Will a deal be made with Iran that lets them rebuild and create a far greater country than it ever was before? Maybe one of the greatest in the Middle East or even the world? Or do I annihilate the Islamic Republic and do it quickly, never giving them a chance to kill and destroy people and countries again? Do I drive them into hell with no chance of survival and no hope of future greatness or generations?
9: Again, for the record, that's not the first time President Trump has discussed that strategy.
11: Okay, what kind of speech is that? I mean, what are you going to get out of that? You're not going to scare them. So what are you doing it for?
9: In front of the United Nations.
11: That's what I'm saying, but what are you doing it for? Because the Iranians aren't paying attention to you. If you're doing it for them, if you're doing it for us, the Americans.
9: There's less and less paying attention as it is.
11: So who are you doing it for? The tough talk.
12: The base.
11: That's Godfather talk.
9: But it's not like it's never happened before with him, though. And then nothing eventually happens. So anyway, Bill Ballinger on the horizon, folks. Leave it here. It's the Album Show on 760. 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

0: Very serious hit, certainly on Russia.
1: President Trump met with Ukrainian President Zelensky today. The Trump administration says they're removing more than 700,000 people from Obamacare health care plans, claiming they were fraudulently enrolled. Centers for Medicare and Medicaid Services Administrator Dr. Mehmet Oz.
2: We're seeing multinational criminal syndicates involved in this process. Small-time hoodlums are getting involved. It's a open secret. You can come into the federal government and use us as a piggy bank, so folks are coming here.
1: Democrats have accused the administration of trying to deliberately sabotage the Affordable Care Act. 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
4: Still have that wreck on Telegraph Road northbound at Michigan Avenue, causing stop-and-go traffic from Penn Street. I-75 northbound between the Ambassador Bridge and I-375 looking especially slow right now. I-94 westbound after Haggerty Road. We have an accident blocking your left shoulder. Crews around the scene there. Please give those folks some space. And we still have that wreck on U.S. 23 southbound after Summerfield Road. Now WJR weather first from the Weather Channel. Clouds are going to stick around all afternoon, unfortunately. 64 degrees right now. Clouds for tonight as well. A low of 55. Morning clouds, but some afternoon sunshine for Wednesday, a high of 66. I'm Rich Luzinski, WJR Traffic and Weather First.
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12: All right, no Mitch, no Rosie, but there is still information happening. 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Again, midterms

0: Oh, boy. They are just about here, less than 6 weeks away. The Senate race here in our great state of Michigan been very interesting. You've got Abdul El-Sayed, the Democratic hopeful, enjoying, I might add, his largest lead over the Republican, Mike Rogers, in a recent poll. Let's talk about that and a whole bunch of other stuff with Bill Ballinger, Ballinger Report. Bill, how are you, sir?
1: I am splendid.
0: Let me ask you this discussion. Yes, and we've had plenty of discussions, Bill, over the years. And how do you feel about polls? Do you put a lot of emphasis on them, or do you just say, well, we'll find out?
1: I think we have to put emphasis on them, even though obviously they've been proven wrong quite a bit of the time, particularly recently. And if you want to talk about the U.S. Senate race, look at the predictions before the August 4th primary, where they said it looks like Abdul El-Sayed is going to run away with this. A couple of polls had him winning by 18%, 14%, kind of the lowest was like 8 or 9%. Well, he ended up winning by 1%. So he won. They were right there. He was the winner, but it certainly was a lot closer than people thought. It's just gotten a lot tougher to do polls nowadays with all the changes in technology, social media, and the fact that landlines are kind of gone the way of the dodo bird. And, you know, cell phones, iPhones, you know, honestly, it's just very tough on these pollsters.
0: Funny you mention that, Bill, because Suffolk University did a poll conducted September 16th through the 20th via live telephone interviews. And it points out both landline and cell phones with 500 likely voters in Michigan. The results for the U.S. Senate in our great state, 47% of poll respondents said Abdul El-Sayed would get their vote, 40% saying Mike Rogers. At this point in time, Bill, anything about that surprise you?
1: Well, the margin is a little bigger than I would have thought. But still, look, they're 13% undecided in that poll. So you don't know how those people are going to break. I mean, there are polls out today that predict that Proposal 1, calling for a new constitutional convention, 47% for that. And only 31% saying they oppose, even though that proposal to call a new constitutional convention has been on the ballot three times over the last 60 years, and it's been creamed every time, 2 and 3 to 1. And so it's very surprising in that poll to see that result, that nearly 50% of the people want a constitutional convention. But I'm still predicting it's going to lose. It's going to get a majority no vote. So this is what you're up against with polling today.
2: Do they have a poll to say what you do at a constitutional convention? I don't even people think they know exactly what goes on in one of those. And they're asking the question.
1: I think you're absolutely right. I don't think anybody really understands.
2: Not at all. They think it's popcorn and elephants and all other type of stuff going
1: on.
2: Yeah,
1: exactly.
3: Popcorn and elephants. Sounds like an album from the 60s.
1: Yeah. Well, I'll say this. The people who do not want a constitutional convention, and that includes most of the establishment corporations and labor unions, people that very often don't agree on anything, agree we don't want another constitutional convention. They have money to spend against this. They have an active campaign to defeat Proposal 1, whereas the people for it, they have no organization at all. There's no money being raised. There's no organization pushing a constitutional convention. And yet this poll that just came out a week or so ago showed that 47% of the people say, yeah, we want a constitutional convention, whatever that is, and 31% say no, with the rest undecided. So let's see what happens.
4: Bill, the increased support for El Sayed, do you see that as his picking up independence?
1: I do. He obviously has got to be getting more support from independents than a lot of people thought would be the case. I think Republicans are pretty much in lockstep against him, although, you know, there's some surprising things going on. Tucker Carlson, you know who he is, right?
4: Oh, yeah.
1: He's endorsed Abdel Sayed.
4: Yeah. Oh, yeah.
1: Did you know that? I mean, that's just incredible. So, you know, if there are Republicans, renegade Republicans, I would call them out there, who support El Sayed, and he's getting a big chunk of independence, the only question is he going to lose some portion of the traditional Democratic support, such as Jewish voters, and for that matter, Black voters, particularly in Detroit? He did not do particularly well in the primary with those people. Are they going to desert him? Is he not going to get as much of the Democratic base vote as you would think a normal Democratic candidate would get? If he loses a lot of that, maybe, even though he's maybe doing a little bit better with independents than people thought, it's not going to be enough and he won't be able to win.
0: Let's talk about the Jewish voter. Ironically enough there, Bill Ballinger, a day after Yom Kippur, there has been a lot of conversation about which way Jewish voters in our state would go. Obviously, a little friction between them and Abdul El Sayed. Meanwhile, I know a few Jewish individuals who have thought that if I vote for Mike Rogers, I'm pretty much voting for Donald Trump. Now,
1: exactly.
0: you've got Mike Rogers, the Republican hopeful, coming out and going against President Trump by saying the Iran war has got to end sooner rather than later. Now, Abdul El Sayed picking up on that, politics being what it is, Bill, saying that is a political move if I've ever seen one. How does this all shake out?
1: Well, we'll have to see, because there are all sorts of things like that going on. Now, you started out talking about the Jewish vote. Guess who just finally endorsed El Sayed today? Attorney General Dana Nessel, who is Jewish, okay? And she gave a very full-throated endorsement of El Sayed. I think that's significant. Maybe that portends that more Jewish voters feel comfortable voting for him. So we don't know. I think Rogers was smart, whether it was political or not, whether he believes in his heart of hearts, as many people do, that the Iran war was a big mistake. He's now saying, but in essence, maybe it was a mistake, even if it wasn't, we ought to end it quickly, because I think he realizes that it's really hurting Michigan economically.
2: Does the straight ticket help or hurt Sayed? And maybe of all candidates, when you have a straight ticket, does one drag on the other, or you know, because people go to vote, the Democrats, they just vote straight ticket, Republicans, they just vote straight ticket, but would that help or hurt him?
1: Hard to say. I would think it probably would tend to hurt him a little bit, because I think there are a lot of people, which we've been discussing, groups and individuals who aren't comfortable with El Sayed, who will split off from what they do otherwise. I'll just say this. 90% of all the voters in Michigan vote straight ticket. That doesn't mean they pull the lever. Well, it doesn't mean they pull one lever and don't look. They may go individually down the ballot and vote district by district or race by race, but they end up voting straight ticket. And you add that in with somebody who goes in and just pulls one lever, be it Democrat or Republican, straight ticket, and 90% vote straight ticket. Now, the question is it going to be a bigger or smaller percentage than 90% this year? Are maybe only 80 or 85% going to vote straight ticket? Are there going to be people out there who will vote for anybody else beside El Sayed? on the Democratic side and split off and vote for Mike Rogers, or don't vote at all. That's another option.
0: Yeah,
1: that's the major question going into November 3rd.
4: Bill, do you see any excitement on either side for the governor's race? Because I really don't. What do you see?
1: I think you got it right. There's not much excitement. It's pretty boring. Jocelyn Benson, I think, is just kind of subscribing to the doctor's motto, do no harm.
0: Right.
1: She's just deciding, I don't need to do anything dramatic. Just don't make mistakes. This is going to be a great year for Democrats, she thinks, a big blue wave. And I think she thinks that's going to sweep her into office. I don't think she thinks John James is that strong a Republican nominee. And so she's run a very boring campaign. James has not been much better. So, yeah, the U.S. Senate race completely dominates all public attention, those two races. And, you know, it's amazing. This is the first time in Michigan history since we became a state in 1837 that both of these offices have been open with no incumbent running at the same time. Wow. Never happened before.
0: That's crazy.
1: And so this year, I think, and this is unusual, you have the U.S. Senate race eclipsing the gubernatorial race in importance and interest.
0: All right. Bill, one last question for you quickly. Obviously, the midterms top of mind with President Trump. It wasn't all that long ago. An endorsement from the president was almost an automatic win. However, because of this, that, and the other thing, the Iran war, there, according to reports, Bill, a little bit of fracturing as it relates to President Trump inside the Republican Party. What do you say about that? And exactly how should we read the end of that?
1: Well, I think right now Mike Rogers actually is not going to be begging Donald Trump to come into Michigan and rescue him. I think he reads the tea leaves. He knows that in a primary, and he didn't really have a primary, Trump would have been a help. And he was a help 2 years ago in a primary, a Republican primary. You get in a general election, it's a totally new ballgame. Because Trump is obviously a very polarizing figure, and you got many people, in fact, many more people who loathe him as you do like him or revere him. And right now, his popularity has sunk really to a record low. I heard just coming in here this afternoon, 32%. Favorability rating, which is the lowest it's ever been. You can't, win as a Republican getting, a big slap on the back from Donald Trump with those kind of numbers.
0: All right, Bill, thank you so much for the conversation, as always. Much appreciated.
1: My pleasure entirely. Thank you very much for asking me.
0: All right, Bill. Bill Ballinger. The Ballinger Report with us here on the Album Show on 760 WJR.

0: All right, we'd be remiss in not discussing this tragic story. Jacoya Wicks, 34 years of age. Mom, beloved sister, worked at Chipotle on Woodward Avenue. She was at work on Sunday afternoon, was taking a break from Chipotle, and she was stabbed to death randomly by an individual. And this has raised the question, and there's been several shops in that general area that have said that they are not comfortable there at all. It's a horrible, horrible story. A hard worker, a loving mother,
1: yeah,
0: a family person, just enjoying a Sunday afternoon, a little bit of a break from Chipotle. And a person she had never met before in her entire life,
1: yeah, completely,
0: never did anything wrong to, stabs her to
2: death. For no reason.
0: So automatically, you bring into the conversation, mental health has been ignored forever. If any given municipality needs to slash the budget, it's been, by and large, pretty much mental health is where it's going to come from. So now you're in a situation here in the great city of Detroit that we are rooting for every single day. Mm-hmm. The question now becomes, how do you feel about being there in the city on a Sunday afternoon? Because there are, from reports that I've read since this unfortunate story broke again Sunday, questionable people walking around all the time.
3: Oh, yeah, I'm down there a lot. You were down there. You know, you're either down there for games or whatever. You see it all the
0: time.
3: Well,
0: games are one thing. You're going to attract, but this is a...
3: No, but I'm just saying, though, even when game day, if you walk past down where this area was, you see people walking all the time. About a bus station down there, the train station. You see it all the time. And like I said, people, like... I think they're just part of the mosaic around, but there are people out there, and a lot of these people, like you said, have mental health problems.
1: Yeah, this
3: and
1: guy
3: had, just walking around.
1: He had been diagnosed with what do they call it? acute psychosis as recently as July, and had been ordered to get follow up treatment when he was released. And the question is, did he ever go back for that follow up treatment? Who knows? I don't think he did.
0: Well, I never read whether or not he had committed an act of violence prior.
1: I guess not violent, Steve, but his
0: there's
1: behavior,
0: been episodes.
1: Yeah, had been questionable, and he had been walking around and saying things that didn't make sense.
0: And again, this is where we are because of the stance that was taken on mental health a while ago, really, that you could be enjoying yourself downtown Detroit or really anywhere as far as that goes.
3: Anywhere.
0: And all of a sudden, you're going to be next to somebody who's having a mental health episode. Yeah.
3: And it happens, man. My sister called me yesterday. She said she was over by Oakman and Grand River, whatever. It was a guy laying in the street. And she's driving by. She called the, you know, police or whatever. But they come and get him. And he was having a mental problem. He's having a whatever episode, a state right then. Mm. They came and got him. But he was laying in the middle of the street.
0: Wow. I had heard from a very good source that if you are taken into law enforcement, a mental health facility, that they will hold you for a day, maybe two, and that's it. Mm. That's all that's in the budget. Wow. That's it. Then you're released to go out and do whatever the hell it is you want to do.
1: That's wrong.
3: They used to have, 72-hour holds. I remember that back in the day. I don't know if that's
0: There used to be in Southeast Michigan, 3 or 4 psychiatric centers.
1: Yeah.
3: But they're not picking these people up now. Like you said, the money's cut.
0: It's gone.
3: It's just, you know, if they're homeless, they're just homeless. Deal with that on the homeless side. Don't worry about the mental health part. And if they're not homeless and they just have a mental problem, well, if the police, if it's not a police matter, you know, you might have to refer it to an agency, but we're not going to do anything. It's a problem. Mm-hmm. And like I said, the resources are dried up.
0: Well, even if you've got a family member who has gone through a mental health episode.
1: Yep.
0: You know, whether it be psychosis or you name a mental health issue, they will hold that individual for a day.
1: Yeah. Look at the episodes they've had in the county jail, especially Macomb County Jail. I mean, that's not the place for mentally ill people, but unfortunately it is.
0: Well, just a tragic story.
3: Yeah, I saw a picture of the young lady.
0: Oh,
1: so sad.
3: Got a young kid.
0: Then you read about, you know, how full of life she was and, you know, loved her kids. And
3: And it's just one of those situations. She's in that place at that time, at that minute.
0: If, you taking know, if a something break changes, from her job.
3: Something changes an hour later or this, you know, just minutes. Yeah. You know, it's just
0: unfortunate.
3: Unfortunate, man.
0: All right. We'll continue with the Mitch Albom Show here on 760. WJR.
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4: 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We've got a wreck blocking your left shoulder on I-94 westbound after Hagerty Road, another accident on Telegraph Road northbound at Michigan Avenue, and U.S. 23 southbound after Summerfield Road. Look out for an accident blocking your left lane there. Now WJR Weather First from the Weather Channel. Mainly cloudy for the rest of the afternoon. It's 64 degrees right now. Clouds stick around for tonight. A low of 55 for the overnight. Morning clouds and afternoon sun for Wednesday. We'll get up to 66. I'm Rich Luzensky, WJR Traffic and Weather First.
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13: A day of warnings and meetings on Lisa Brady, Fox News.
14: As president of the most extraordinary nation in history, I have no interest in leaving dangers to grow for another day.
13: President Trump defending the conflict with Iran, saying while others talked, he acted to prevent a terrorist regime from having a nuclear weapon, adding the Iranians made a missile capable of hitting Europe.
14: I hope the Europeans realize that Iran's goal was to complete their mad dash to a nuclear bomb from behind this conventional ballistic missile shield.
13: The president telling the UN General Assembly he has a decision to make on Iran, a possible deal or annihilation. Trump envoys later holding a lengthy meeting with Iranian officials. Iran state media says strict conditions were conveyed to U.S. representatives. The president also holding meetings with several other world leaders, including Ukraine's president, who says an energy site ceasefire could be a first step toward ending the war with Russia. The president calling artificial intelligence super intelligence, and though acknowledging every new technology has challenges, he says the U.S. will not slow down, despite tech leaders calling for slowing the pace of development for safety reasons.
15: There is no such debate like that here in China. In China, AI is coming from the top down. It is President Xi going, let's go full speed ahead. The money for data centers coming from the government. They're going to put $300 billion into it over the next 5 years.
13: Fox's Steve Harrigan in Beijing. The Chinese president heads to the White House this week for a summit and state dinner. Back at the UN, President Trump also signing a deal with Denmark and Greenland today, an agreement that keeps Greenland under Danish control but paves the way for more U.S. bases there aimed at strengthening Arctic and North Atlantic security. 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
4: Still have that wreck blocking your left shoulder on I-94 westbound after Hagerty Road. Another accident on Telegraph Road northbound at Michigan Avenue that's causing stop-and-go traffic from Penn Street. It's a slow go on I-94 eastbound between Warren Avenue and French Road, and northbound Southfield Freeway between Warren Avenue and Grand River Avenue. You got a slower commute there. Now WJR Weather First from the Weather Channel. Clouds will stick around for the rest of the afternoon and into the overnight. It's 63 degrees right now. We'll drop down to 55 tonight. Morning clouds and afternoon sun for Wednesday. We'll get up to 66. I'm Rich Luzenski, WJR Traffic and Weather First.
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0: All right, CD, thank you very much. Welcome into the 5 o'clock hour of this album show on 760 WJR. Roughly 3 hours from now, less than that, fall officially makes its appearance here in 2026. Very fall-like this morning, that's
1: it
0: for
1: is.
0: Sure.
1: It is.
28: Drift by my window.
0: All right, we had that contribution. And I say with that, we fill you in with everything else you need to know.
1: Yeah.
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1: Thank you, Steve. 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
1: a leading digital sports entertainment platform, will be the exclusive direct-to-consumer streaming service for the Pistons games. Now, you can start the season with a free 7-day trial to decide whether you'll opt for a monthly or a season pass. That pass will cost you $120 or $140 if you want the season pass ultimate. The games will also be available on Scripps Detroit 20. And we were just talking about this. If they are on regular TV, why would you want the streaming? Although some people opt for streaming because I guess you can get everything and you get special benefits if you get the ultimate season pass. So you'll get every single game and you'll get offers for merch and other things.
2: So it's a 7-day pass, 7 consecutive days, or is it 7 game days?
1: I believe it's 7 game days, I would think, yeah.
0: Not sure exactly how many games will be on Channel 20.
3: Yeah, no telling. But they do a lot of boxing and MMA, right? Dazzling Design?
1: Yes, they do, yeah.
3: Yeah. Mm-hmm. So that's pretty much a channel, if you subscribe to it, you should be able to get everything,
1: I would think, yeah. Yeah.
3: For the money.
1: The whole deal, yeah. Well, you pick up your phone before bed, and before you know it, an hour has gone by, and you cannot sleep because you've gone down a rabbit hole of negative content. It's called doom scrolling, and 88% of people between the ages of 13 and 24 do it almost nightly. 6 out of 10 say that it leaves them feeling exhausted or hopeless. So try bloom scrolling instead. That's looking for content that makes you feel good. Think animals, something inspirational, or maybe a baking video. No, thank you. Psychologists say that just 5 minutes of bloom scrolling can immediately release hormones tied to calm and happiness. There you go.
3: Well, how about just put your phone down? Yeah, how about turn the damn thing off?
0: You gotta put it down.
1: A lot of people can't. You just keep going and going. But I never go to serious or sad stuff before.
0: You never appear to me to be a doom scroller.
1: No, I am not. I am not, but I guess a lot of people are.
5: I do a baking show every night, man.
1: But Ken's got the idea. Put it down.
2: Put it down. Yeah, because the blue light is what keeps you awake.
1: No.
6: You should put it down at least a half an hour, even more, before you go to bed.
0: Yeah. But why are you going to read things that bum you out before you go to sleep?
1: Yeah. I don't know. But I guess younger people do.
3: Yeah. I don't even bring my phone to the bedroom. I refuse.
0: No. I don't either.
3: Still. Yeah. Because I'm going to use it if I have it up there.
0: Right.
3: I'll put it downstairs. If you don't have my house number, then don't worry about it. Don't call me.
6: That's right. We wonder why young people are so mopey.
3: Yeah.
6: Right. I can't imagine why. I don't know.
0: I've called you at noon. Can't get a hold of you. Let alone two in the morning.
3: Thank you. I can't another thing. You may call doom scrolling, but what is worse, doom scrolling or going through your cable for a show late at night when you can't sleep? It's like 3,000 channels of all nothing.
2: And nothing on.
3: You know, it's nothing on. My, 2.5 million is on like 50 times a day.
1: Yeah.
0: Wow.
1: Yep.
0: And then, on the other hand.
2: And the Cosby Show.
0: At least there's something there as opposed to the Star Spangled Banner.
3: Yeah, yes. I really have a Star Spangled. At least that way you know it. I'm going to sleep. I know, but you say, oh, man, should I watch Battling Tops on, or it's a Twilight Zone episode. It's just garbage on you scrolling down the screen to see what's on. That's
1: and
3: worse
1: you
3: than
1: keep
3: doom
1: going.
3: Scrolling.
1: And
2: there's 4,000 channels.
3: And then you see, like, off to the side, in 2 hours, so-and-so's coming on. That's good. I'll wait. Then you're for 2 hours.
1: Well, U.S. News has issued its annual list of the nation's best four-year colleges. Ann Arbor's U of M is the highest-ranked Michigan university at number 25. MSU came in at 69. The top three in the nation, Harvard at number 3, Princeton number 2, MIT at number 1.
3: What is that rated on?
1: What's
3: the rate? What are they rated on as best?
1: Just academics and just a lot of things combined. Primarily academics.
3: What number is DeVry on that list?
2: Full Sail. Right behind Full
3: Motec.
1: DeVry. welcome to fall, the autumnal equinox. There we go. I did it. Autumnal equinox kicks in tonight just after 8 o'clock, as we mentioned. We'll be putting that to music this half hour.
3: Uh-huh.
1: Yeah, that's right.
0: Beautiful.
1: Wow. That's right. And birthdays, Scott Baio, 66 today. Joan Jett celebrates number 68. Debbie Boone is 70. Oh. Tony Basil, Mickey, 83 years old.
3: Wow. Tony Basil, who formed the Lockers with Fred Reverberry and Shabadoo. Yes.
0: Oh,
3: yes.
0: Right. Yeah. There's a little information for you. Yes.
1: You got
0: Tony Basil.
3: Mickey.
0: That's right.
3: Mickey.
1: Happy birthday to you.
0: Happy birthday. 83.
3: Well, the original, the original pop.
0: I never would have suspected
3: the original pop locker.
1: Yeah, that's right.
6: She can get down. She can dance.
3: Let me give my story. I got to get this story. I gave it to you guys in the thing before we go to where we're going to. For those who believe there are aliens on this planet and all this UFO stuff now, I just want to give you a little example.
1: Okay.
3: Voyager 1 was one of the first space probes, interstellar probes, that America launched in 1977.
0: All right.
3: 1977 is still going. They still communicate with it. In October or whatever the date, the 16th or whatever, it'll be one light day away from Earth.
0: One light day.
3: Now, it's been gone since 77, so that's what, almost 50, about 50 years coming
1: almost
3: up.
1: Almost 50. Right.
3: 50 years, it's gone one light day. Now,
6: that's the time for take light to travel.
3: One day.
6: In one day.
3: For now, those, one light year is 5.8 trillion miles. All right? That's one light year.
0: Okay.
3: 5.8 trillion. The closest star to us, and people know stars, stars are ones where planets around that can have life, is 4.2 light years away. So if you got one light day and you're traveling as fast as it was just to get 50 years, okay, let's be real about
4: they can warp some time. Can they go through the
7: black holes? Yeah. It's like an elevator.
3: Let's be real about the odds of somebody from another galaxy coming to Earth.
6: If they had our primitive technology, then yeah, they'd have a problem. It'd take a little while.
3: Okay, even if they had twice as much technology as us, it's still you're 50,000 years away from going at a speed that we think about.
6: Well, look, now, how far we coming 100 years? I mean, just but
0: Kenny,
6: most
0: I agree.
6: By like 1,000.
3: Silence, you bumbling.
6: I'm not saying they're here, but
0: I think that's
6: well said.
3: No, I just want to show you how far, how vast the universe is.
1: It's unbelievable.
6: And this is true. It is
3: unreal. And
6: just
3: to think about, you know, for somebody to actually get here and be able to get here without being spotted, because nothing's been caught yet that we know.
0: Haven't seen one.
3: Haven't seen one. There's nobody's landed at the Pizza Hut over there on Avon. So in order to sneak in and sneak out, it's just
0: and not to mention, if there is superior life, okay, I don't care how long it takes you to get here. That's one thing. I would just like to see how an alien would handle a roundabout in White Lake.
3: Still circling. Still circling.
6: Land. That's what he said,
1: that would send them back immediately.
0: Mr. Superior Knowledge.
7: I'm the only alien in the room, and I have no problem with the traffic.
0: Well, there you go. It is the Mitch Albom Show here on 760 WJR.

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1: Top of the line stuff.
0: It's new music Tuesday.
2: You heard the guy. Top of the line stuff.
3: How about that?
2: A wonderful segment. Our own C.D. Henderson on a weekly basis selects three tunes. And I got to tell you, this is about eccentric of a collection as I've seen in quite a while, C.D. We will begin with an English rock band that was formed, I believe, in the late 1970s. Remember a tune, Bring on the Dancing Horses?
3: Mm-hmm.
2: Echo and the Bunnymen. Yeah. Been around for a while. They got something new. It's called Brussels is Haunted, a mid-tempo alternative rock track that's got a combination of beauty, mystery, and melancholy. Echo and the Bunnymen, Brussels is Haunted.

All right, there you have it. Echo and the Bunny in Brussels is haunted. Up next, Beck. A tune called Runaway. A standout song with emotional depth and a rich California-style rock instrumentation. Here's Beck.

0: All right,
1: there you have the latest from Beck. A song called Runaway. And last but never least, Miranda Lambert. Two things can be true. A powerful classic country heartbreaker that leans beautifully into old school vulnerability, grappling with the overwhelming pain of a shattered relationship.
2: It's got everything.
1: Well, it's pretty much a country tune personified. Miranda Lambert here.

0: All right, Miranda Lambert, two things can be true. Gotta be honest, some of the best steel guitar music I've heard in quite some time.
1: Pretty good songs.
0: Different, really. Quite a collection there, CD. Go ahead, you lead us off.
2: Gosh, well... you know, I'm really digging that Echo and the Bunnymen. It sounds like Echo and the Bunnymen.
0: Yes, exactly. It does. I thought the exact same thing.
2: It's a good Echo and the Bunnymen song. It's really solid. The Beck song was kind of cool, too. I mean, remember, I'm a loser, baby. He's come a long way since then. Yeah. And I love Miranda Lambert's vocal, but I'm going to go with Echo and the Bunnymen.
0: There you go. Brussels is haunted,
2: yeah,
0: my
2: friend. I feel like I'm in college again.
0: There you go. All right, we'll stay on that side of the glass. Danny boy.
3: It's Echo for me also. I wish the vocal was a little more pronounced in that Miranda track.
1: Up front.
0: Agreed. Okay. Echo and the Bunnymen off to a quick 2-0 lead. On the other side of the glass, Kevin O'Neill.
1: Steve, I like Miranda Lambert. It's old school country, and I love old school country. Echo and the Bunnymen, that's got like shades of R.E.M. I like it too. However... Beck, I mean, the guy's been around forever. That is a very haunting melody, and it grabbed me right away. I'm going with Beck Runaway.
0: All right, very good. Back on the board. Ed Kelly, over to you, sir.
4: Well, Echo and the Bunnymen, it's like CD said, it sounds exactly like Echo and the Bunnymen, except that they missed the vocal back because they're probably older and didn't want to crackle. But Miranda Lambert, anytime you bring a lap steel into the song, I'm out of there. The Beck thing came on, and it's a sonic masterpiece. I don't know if it was self-produced. Most of his stuff is. Perhaps CD does. But that's just beautiful.
1: Yeah, good song.
4: It reminds me of Brian Wilson.
0: Okay. All of a sudden, there is a tie. Two for Echo. Two for Beck. To Ken Brown we go.
5: All right. First of all, Echo and Bunnymen. That sounds like something from a John Hughes movie starring Anthony Michael Hall.
2: I'm in college again.
4: Who doesn't get a lot of work?
5: Beck, yeah, I'm not with it. I'm Miranda Lambert. I'm a protest
0: really?
5: Vote. Yeah,
4: it is a pretty
5: yeah protest vote, but I'll go with Miranda Lambert.
0: I think if we had the data of every 10 country tunes that is on this fine segment, you probably vote for one of them.
5: I agree, but, you know, you give me, look.
0: Good for you.
5: This is what you gave me. I did work for what I got here.
0: And though, to the kid it goes, and I just got to go with my heart here. I was a big Echo guy back in the day. So nice to have him back. Echo and the Bunnymen, Brussels is on it.
4: Look at you, Mr. Loyal.
0: Let it breathe. To West Cuban
6: Folsom Scotty. Dude, you should totally ask her out.
0: Sounds like Echo. That's all I know.
6: Look at the fox.
4: Look at all the goth girls.
6: I want to sit with the nerds in the cafeteria this day.
0: Said no one ever.
4: Ever.
0: Except Ken Brown. Yeah. It's the album show here on 760.
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9: A bit of stop and go on I-94 eastbound between Warren Avenue and French Road. Still have that wreck on Telegraph Road northbound at Michigan Avenue. You're slow from Penn Street. And we've got an accident on I-94 westbound after Haggerty Road. That's blocking your left shoulder. Now WJR Weather First from the Weather Channel. Still pretty cloudy out there, 64 degrees right now. Clouds will stick around for tonight. We'll drop down to 55. Some morning clouds for tomorrow. Afternoon sun, though, for Wednesday, a high of 66. I'm Rich Luzinski, WJR Traffic and Weather First.
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25: To be honest with you, it's time. 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

0: Weather first from the Weather Channel. Clouds will stick around for the rest of the afternoon. It's 64 degrees right now. A low of 55 expected for tonight. Morning clouds, afternoon sun for Wednesday. A high of 66. I'm Rich Luzensky, WJR Traffic and Weather First.
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10: All right, what do you say? We talk about gas prices.
11: Big fun.
10: Well, in the great state of Michigan, they jumped 62 cents this last week to set a new 2026 high. According to AAA, drivers are now paying an average of $4.93 per gallon here in Michigan. Although Kenny said earlier it was $5.09
12: this morning.
10: Where exactly does it go? Who in the hell knows? Maybe Patrick DeHaan does, head of petroleum analysis, Gas Buddy. Patrick, how are you?
13: Boy, I'm good. I might not know, but I can give you some tips.
10: Please, somebody do something. Because with everything going on, and we don't know, first and foremost, Patrick, when this Iran war is going to come to an end, let alone what's going on with the Strait of Hormuz. So I think everything's in play right now, don't you?
13: Well, yeah, I mean, there's a lot of geopolitical stuff to sort out. And as you know, a lot of countries are right now sending delegations to New York City for the United Nations General Assembly. There is a rare opportunity here, to maybe sort out some of the geopolitical tensions that have erupted over the last few months and especially the last couple of weeks. But let's start there. I mean, gas prices worldwide are elevated. Michigan is the 10th most expensive state at $4.85 a gallon for gasoline. It's the 5th most expensive for diesel at $6.86. Now, on top of all the geopolitical tensions, a lot of why we've seen a huge jump in Michigan in the last, call it, 7 to 10 days has been something probably most people have heard about in the region now, is that the ExxonMobil refinery.

0: winery outside of Chicago in Joliet had a complete, uncontrolled, unexpected power outage a week before. And when that happens at a refinery, it's not just like pulling the plug on your refrigerator. You don't just plug it back in and everything's fine. It's more like pulling the plug on a nuclear reactor.
1: Wow.
0: In that everything, you know, you have emergency systems, there's controlled shutdowns, there's alarm bells going off. So a refinery, it usually takes 3 to 5 days to get control of the chemical breakdowns and molecules that are literally being cracked in a refinery. You know, having a controlled shutdown and then getting it back to ground zero, you know, doing your safety checks, and then only after all of that is done, you know, bringing it back online. So it can take over a week from, you know, just a cord trip to getting a refinery back online. So that's a lot of the reason why, you know, the last week and a half we've seen prices spiraling. But beyond that, diesel is still, you know, sky high, and a lot of that is because Ukraine is attacking Russia's refineries. If we're noticing a theme here, I'm talking a lot about refineries.
2: Yeah,
1: it all falls into place there, Patrick. But the scary thing about the diesel prices, and again, here in Michigan, averaging $6.81 a gallon, eventually, and as a matter of fact, I'll say it, sooner rather than later, there's going to be a lot of costs passed on to us because of how our food and other goods get to us in the first place via trucks, right?
0: Yeah, that's exactly it. You know, Michigan's farmers out there are probably watching, you know, any corn, soybeans, et cetera. They're going to all be out there in the weeks ahead with combines, with diesel-powered tractors, and those diesel-powered tractors are going to be, you know, bringing those husks of corn on diesel-powered semis to processing, and then to diesel, you know, diesel to the distribution centers, and then to the grocery store with more diesel. So, you know, we're talking about a lot of diesel, and we have, you know, I-94 is a major corridor, you know, through Michigan, and we see tons of semi-trucks. Everything on the roads, you know, $6.86 a gallon is record-setting. And, yeah, it's going to trickle down, you know, cars, appliances, anything heavy and bulky, you know, furniture. Of course, every aisle of the grocery store is going to be impacted, and that's probably where a lot of Americans are going to see it show up first.
1: All right. Well, let me just ask you this. And again, it's hard sometimes to forecast. Is $6 a gallon average with everything going on, Patrick, out of the question?
0: For gasoline, I think it's a little bit on the out of the question. Nothing's a guarantee, of course, because I don't know what tomorrow will hold. But if we're still here next spring, you know, that's maybe a low risk maybe. I really don't foresee a $6 gallon gas price. I don't even know that we'll get to, I mean, the $5, we're still 14 cents below that. That refinery is getting back online, so we should see a little bit of relief. But it's all really contingent on the geopolitical situation. If it gets a lot worse, then $6 may be possible. If it gets a little worse, then $5 is possible.
3: Is it?
0: On the other side, if it gets better, you know, lower prices could return.
3: Is it already there in California? Aren't they paying over six?
0: Oh yeah, California is six crazy. Bucks for gasoline and almost $9 for diesel.
1: In fact,
0: some states
1: that's
0: maxed
1: crazy.
0: Out at $9.99 for diesel.
3: There's your $1 avocado right there.
1: Oh Lord! All right, Patrick, as always, my friend. Thank you so very much for the info.
0: Appreciate you having me.
1: All right, Patrick DeHaan, head of petroleum analysis. Gas buddy. Wow, that was a wicked story. Unbelievable. All right. 8:04 tonight. It is the time fall kicks in. Kevin, you put it to music.
4: Yeah, Steve, it is indeed the autumnal equinox. Just hours away, KBCD Productions decided that it was a song-worthy event. Just when I thought that the weather was sweet, you say that I ought to turn on the heat. It's the Michigan way on this first day of fall.
5: Oh, yeah. Here we go.
4: Ain't gonna be an ALCS run. Tigers

0: smells like pumpkin spice. Yeah. And the Starbucks guy is tripling his price.
1: Every time.
0: Going insane with my FanDuel bets. Racking my brain, will we beat the Jets? Show me the way through this first day of fall. Adding on more things that

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1: That is it.
2: There you go.
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2: I've been waiting for fall. I'm going to be honest with everybody. The heat just got a little to me, but what are you going to do? All right, more coming at you as we continue here with the Mitch Albom Show on 760 WJR. I can stay.

0: The Mitch Albom Show rolls on right here on 760 WJRO. There's a lot going on as it pertains to President Donald Trump. He was addressing the United Nations General Assembly on this day. But what we're going to do right now is take a deeper dive into the banning of Politico, CNN, and MS Now. For every action, there is a reaction. Obviously, a lawsuit for this action is pending. But other news outlets have began showing a sign of solidarity with their fallen comrades, if you will. That is to say that the president, effective yesterday, not shown as he normally is. Let's talk about that. Happy to have with us from Fox News, Jared Halpern. Jared, how are you?
1: I'm well. Good afternoon.
0: Your take, being the journalist that you are, obviously, many under the impression, Jared, that the president's actions, banning Politico, CNN, MSN Now, really unprecedented. And his reasoning is, as he alludes to more times than not, is fake news. But Jared, I ask you, is the news that these avenues have been reporting, is it fake or is it just news that puts the president in a bad light and we know he doesn't care for that?
1: Well, from a legal standpoint, I'm not sure it's going to matter. And that'll be up to the judge. There is a hearing on this tomorrow. A federal judge has been assigned the case. Everybody is submitting their briefs. He says that he will hear arguments tomorrow. And we'll see how quickly it takes to make a ruling. Sometimes, you know, these rulings are very temporary. They could be what we call a TRO, a temporary restraining order, which is essentially just an injunction that says, you know, you can't do this while we continue to kind of litigate this. And then it would let those outlets back in, at least on a temporary basis. And then you see if it becomes a more permanent basis. President Trump is not the first president that has not liked coverage about him from the news media. And the reason that there is case law about these types of issues is because, you know, previous administrations have taken various action that have been challenged in courts, right? And so it's not as if, you know, judges are going to look at this in a vacuum. There are other types of case law available that provide precedent and kind of guidance as these cases get litigated.
0: But throughout his second term, Jared, there has been example after example of the president taking off on various reporters, whether it be in the Oval Office, on board Air Force One, wherever it may be. Sometimes it's rather mean and awkward. So I think from that standpoint, yeah, we haven't seen many other presidents go to that regard.
1: No, but also it's not as if that started during the second term. I mean, President Trump has been critical of the news media, maybe more openly than his predecessors, going back to even his run for office, his initial campaign in 2015, certainly through his first term, during the campaign of his second term. And that's just kind of the way that he operates. Some of it, you know, I think is for the base, and some of it I think is heartfelt. But to your point, you know, they have not, in those instances up until now, prevented journalists from accessing the White House campus. And so that is what is in front of the judge this time, is whether or not that can happen in kind of the way that the president did it. The networks argue that this is content-based, which would make it a violation. They argue that there's a due process element. The president has talked about this in the context that being at the White House is not a right. It is a privilege. It is a secure location. It is not a place that is open to the public. And therefore, the same rules don't necessarily apply. Those are the arguments now that I imagine are going to be made tomorrow in front of this judge, as these three organizations look to get their press credentials back and their reporters back here on campus.
0: The Iran war is in its seventh month. After the president informed the people that he expected to be in and out in a month or so. And that story has changed time and time again. Yeah.
1: So, well, I mean, again, today the president suggested it's probably going to go through the midterms. Yes. And I think part of that is level setting, right? I think that he does want to kind of separate Iran from the election. He has talked about not letting midterm politics cloud his thinking, influence his thinking on how to approach Iran. Today at the UN, he suggested that Iran wants to see how he does in the midterms, and they don't understand that he's not on the ballot and he's still going to be president for the next 2 years. So he thinks it's a mistake, but also thinks that it's possible that a deal could come after the midterms. Again, I think level setting, that's a timeline that would suggest that this isn't going to be a quick end. Is he, to your point, early in this conflict suggested that it would be. But he has also kind of downplayed the idea that this is a war in like the sense that we think about it, that for the most part, these are kind of trading of airstrikes now and again. This is more about economic pressure, this blockade, trying to cut off banking and trade relationships between other countries and Iran. He urged at the UN today that pressure campaign to continue. But listen, this is a war that is growing unpopular, and it's notable that you even have now some Republicans running for election that are starting to talk about this war in a little bit different way, saying that the president should try and find a way to win this sooner rather than later. And again, I think that's because they're looking at polling that shows that people are frustrated with it, what it has done. Certainly the gas prices, diesel prices in particular, are as high as they've ever been. And that's going to have a big trickle down effect on groceries and a number of other things that rely on trucks to get product to market.
0: Absolutely. And Jared, last point of conversation here. I find this very interesting that while addressing the UN General Assembly today, President Trump told the world that he has a big decision to make, whether or not to annihilate Iran. Now, correct me if I'm wrong. Wasn't there some Iranian diplomats in New York on this day? And the president actually suggested maybe they could have some dialogue. I'm sure that's...
1: Well, not only, that dialogue's occurred. The president, a few minutes ago, in a meeting that opened up with Ukrainian President Volodymyr Zelensky, said that teams from the two countries met for about 3 hours today. He still believes that Iran wants to make a deal. He says that they don't want to make it until after the election, and that now he is saying, you know, do we try and make this deal, allow their country to rebuild, or, quote, do I annihilate the Islamic Republic, do it quickly, never giving them a chance to kill and destroy people and countries again? It is strong language, but again, I think it came in the context of the president urging the international community, these world leaders, to hold the line and join this economic pressure campaign, this economic isolation campaign against Iran. I think that is still, talking to officials, something that they think is carrying a lot more weight than even some of the military strikes that have been carried out.
0: And wasn't it last week, Jared, that Iran and their powers that be said that there would be no dialogue until Donald Trump was no longer in power?
1: Well, they talked today for 3 hours.
0: Well, there you go. It's crazy.
1: Maybe wires got crossed. I don't know.
0: Unbelievable. Jared, thank you so very much for your time and your input, as always, my friend.
1: Appreciate it.
0: All right, Jared Halpern, Fox News, spending time with us here on The Mitch Albom Show on 760 WJR. I think

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1: 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We've got a wreck on I-75 northbound after Rosa Parks Boulevard. That's blocking your right shoulder. Some slowdowns on I-75 northbound between Rosa Parks Boulevard and I-375. More construction on 75 northbound at I-696. That's causing slowdowns from Kniff Street and I-94 eastbound between Livernois and French Road. Looking a bit slow there. Jeffries westbound at I-275. That disabled vehicle is cleared. Now WJR Weather First from the Weather Channel. More clouds for the rest of the evening. It's 63 degrees right now. We'll drop down to 55 tonight. Morning clouds, afternoon sun for Wednesday, a high of 66. I'm Rich Luzinski, WJR Traffic and Weather First.
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10: Well, first and foremost, happy fall, everybody.
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10: And two down, three to go as we continue with this Mitch Albom Show week. We are back with y'all tomorrow between 4 and 6. Meanwhile, hang tight for all the important sports news you need to know. That's compliments of Lomas Brown, Anthony Bellino. They'll have it via Sports Wrap. In the meantime, my name is Steve Courtney. Thanks for listening. On behalf of everybody involved in this fine presentation, we're saying
11: we gotta go.
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16: Negotiations resume. I'm Lisa Lacerra, Fox News. President Trump said this afternoon two envoys sat down with Iranian leaders for about 3 hours in an effort to find common ground after warning Iran this morning during his speech to the United Nations General Assembly.
17: For 51 years, the fanatical Iranian regime has ruled by bloodshed and mass murder, spreading death and carnage and chaos across the entire Middle East and beyond. They were the bully of the Middle East, but they are the bully no more.
16: Secretary of State Marco Rubio says President Trump is open to meeting with Iran's president while he's in New York for the General Assembly. The president also met with Ukraine's president, Volodymyr Zelensky, on the sidelines of the UN, expressing hope that the U.S. could help end the war.
18: To be honest with you, it's time. A lot of people being killed, and they don't want that, but I think they both want to see the war end.
16: This comes after Russia launched missile and drone attacks on four regions of Ukraine, killing five people. Zelensky says Ukraine's forces struck two Russian oil refineries. A former postal worker has been charged in Utah for dumping hundreds of mail-in ballots in the trash.
19: Acting Deputy Attorney General Trent McCotter telling reporters,
20: "We're announcing the indictment of Damon Matai C. As alleged in the indictment, the defendant, then a letter carrier for the Postal Service in Utah, destroyed over 300 mail-in ballots that were meant to be delivered to residents for the June 23rd primary.
19: U.S. Attorney for the District of Utah, Melissa Holyoke, detailing the charges against the 34-year-old.
11: For unlawful secretion, destruction, and delay of mail, for illegally disposing of mail-in ballots.
19: Officials stressing this is part of the DOJ's crackdown on voting law compliance across the country.
16: Fox's Kristen Goodwin. Wall Street stocks held near their record highs as oil prices eased again. The Dow lost 185. The Nasdaq up 122. 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
0: Saturday, it's Big Ten football on WJR. The Spartans are home in East Lansing, ready to battle the Cornhuskers in a huge conference showdown. Steve Courtney kicks off the action at 2 p.m. with the WJR Auto Owners Tailgate Show. 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
25: 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It's a slam for Riley Green.
0: Where Michigan sports fans come to talk.
26: Cunningham gets the ball against Bam. Pulls up for the win. 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
1: 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I'm Anthony Bellino, our audio engineer. The bullpen, per usual, is the Danny Gamblin. And good evening to all of you, no matter who you are, where you are, how you may be listening, whether it's on the radio, the WJR app, your favorite radio listening app, or online anytime at WJR.com. 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It's a Tuesday, the 22nd day of September. Lomas Brown, how are you today, my friend?
2: I'm good, AB. Yes, it is a Tuesday. Yep. No.
1: $2 Tuesday. $2.
2: Okay. I was wondering when it was coming, you know, not Taco Tuesday, nope. $2 Tuesday.
1: Nope. LeBron AB had to ruin that for everybody.
2: Yeah. So, yeah, AB, just glad to be in your presence on this Tuesday. It's been rough, man.
1: Really glad that LeBron's been able to ruin so much. You know, there was a time where I was a part of this group chat, right? And they all used to pick on the sport of golf, which, I mean, what do I care? Like, just because you can't swing a club, it doesn't matter to me what you think about the game of golf. Doesn't matter to me.
2: I wasn't part of that chat.
1: No, okay. No, I was good at the sport that I chose to play, and nobody here has done anything of relevance, so I don't know what to tell you. Like, maybe you guys should have picked up a different sport. But now LeBron plays, and so now everybody wants to play golf. But LeBron plays because, well, who else plays? Michael Jordan.
2: Mm-hmm. Mm-hmm.
1: He would go out there, and he would get killed. Oh. MJ would destroy him. And that's the match that we want to see, folks, because MJ's too old to go out there and play basketball, but he will beat his brains in on the golf course for all of us.
3: Maybe Steph Curry.
2: Steph is good.
3: Steph is actually good.
2: Steph good.
1: Yeah. So is Tony Romo.
3: He could give Tony, MJ, well, yeah. Not according to that last result he had, which led to...
1: Well, he got a little drunk. Like, you know, it happens on the golf course. You know, pick on the guy for having one too many pops. Like, sorry, you know, you guys, I didn't know this was a church outing. My bad. You know what I mean? Are we playing golf, or are we trying to win, or are we trying to have fun? You just let me know the rules ahead of time, and I'll abide by them.
2: What about both? Winning and having fun.
1: Well, I'm going to have all the fun in the world.
2: Ooh.
1: I just expect everybody else to play up to the standard.
2: Mm.
1: The standard is the standard.
2: That Mike Tomlin. That's right.
1: Danny, how are you on this Tuesday, partner?
3: I'm good. Little bit of a boring Tuesday here in the sports world.
1: What?
3: So, I mean, there's a lot of news. It's just there's nothing going on today. I mean, the Tigers are out of it. Are we really going to keep watching?
2: No.
3: Okay.
2: No, not at all.
1: Wow.
2: No, he's right.
1: Verlander Saturday. I had that in the headlines. I'll just blow it right now. On Saturday,
3: yeah,
1: the swan
3: cool.
1: song.
3: That's cool.
1: Did you hit me with the Dave Reger?
2: Yeah, I did.
1: Did you hit me with a please?
2: I did, man.
1: You're not excited about Justin Verlander in the swan song at Comerica Park, about to be Fifth Third Park?
2: If Justin comes to the third annual, I'll go out there and support him. Come on, Justin.
1: Does he play golf?
2: I'm quite sure. Baseball. Hey, there go the kids.
1: I mean, speaking of the kids, just 293 days away. Might as well slide that in there. Visit Lomas Brown Jr. golfclassic.com. Lomas Brown golfclassic.com. There's no junior there. Just Lomas Brown Golf Classic.
2: Is there a baseball player that doesn't play golf? I thought that was kind of natural.
1: Otani? Does he play golf? Mike Trout?
3: I haven't seen any videos of Shohei golfing.
1: That was a bad example to use right off the rip, too,
2: sure
1: because they take golf serious over there. They got like the 7-story driving ranges. They're not playing games.
2: Isn't Glanville good? What's his name? The pitcher from here. The Hall of Fame pitcher. Atlanta Braves.
3: Smoltz.
1: Smoltz got game.
2: Isn't he good? Okay.
3: He was at one point. I mean, he's got to be like...
1: He's still better
3: 65
1: than
3: 65 years old.
2: Oh. No, Smoltz. Oh, he's not older than me.
1: What? All of a sudden you're an ageist? Just because old guy? Just because he's old means he can't play? What kind of...
3: No.
1: Brian Karen's the number right now. 1-800-859-0WJR. 1-800-859-0957. Because you bailed on me. Won't
3: call
1: be my teammate
3: call
1: anymore.
3: Call in Brian from Karen's. The Yellow Tees today.
1: Oh. With shots fired?
2: Hey,
1: what?
2: Oh my gosh. That is wild. Hey, speaking of that, DC, we're adding that this year. The yellow tees are for the senior citizens, right?
1: Whatever you want to call it.
2: No, seriously. What for the older guys?
3: Yes, you're correct.
1: So now I gotta have a woman and I gotta find a senior?
2: You don't have to find the senior, but
1: I'm not.
2: Mike brought this up to Hogan. So, of course, you know,
1: Mike, who?
2: Mike Brada, yellow sticky note
4: guy. He didn't play in it.
2: He did play this year.
4: He played this year?
2: Yeah.
4: Who was on his team?
2: Dan Miller, Joe Abramson.
4: Oh.
2: Yeah.
4: He was on Voice's team. Sorry, yeah. Mike. Sorry, sticky notes.
2: He made the suggestion to Hogan, and Hogan was like, yeah, that's a great idea. And as you know, Hogan Hatton is the chair of the golf.
4: Hollywood Hulk Hogan Hatton?
2: Yes, he is. No, the youngster, as you called him. Talking about he was a teenager. Like, what in the world?
4: He's still
2: you first met?

0: him?
1: Yeah, he's still very flattered by that. It's not my fault he looks young.
0: Oh, no, he should like that being called young.
1: And you know who I met was his significant other. She was on the sideline. She goes, hey, are you Anthony? And I'm like, yeah. And I look, I'm like, wait a minute here. She's like, yeah, I played at Toledo. And she's an athlete. And we had a great conversation there, and it was fantastic. And then she ran along with the rest of the Wags, and they went to Wagsville, which is on the other side of the field. But
0: so you met
1: the other half of the chairman of the board of the Lomas Brown Golf Classic.
0: That's right.
1: 198 days away until Final Four Detroit. 28 days, 4 weeks away from the Pistons opening up the regular season against the Boston Celtics. Will we have a center? Boy, that story is getting more involved.
0: Why? He isn't going anywhere. I told you Dylan Larkin wasn't leaving. Now I'm telling you Jalen Duren isn't leaving.
1: So
0: they'll be here.
1: He's not leaving, but what are we going to pay him? The qualifying offer or the $200 million?
0: I think they're probably going to have to come up a little bit. Can you come up?
1: We've already done that. We can go all the way up to $287 million.
0: But can it be like increments? Does it have to go from one to the other? Meaning, they were talking about 180, and then they said the max is 2-something.
1: 287.
0: Okay, so we could find a middle ground in between that. Am I right? It doesn't to be the 180 or the 2 whatever.
1: No, it could be $12 million over 3 years.
0: He's here. That determines it. He'll be here. It's a done deal, AB.
1: All right. He was right about Larkin. He's here, too.
0: Oh, yeah. He's not going anywhere. No.
1: Does he play in the home opener?
0: Dylan?
1: Yeah.
0: Oh, if he's healthy, yes. He will play in the home opener. Who's going to wear the C?
1: Nobody.
0: That might be the biggest question.
1: Keith Sweat? Nobody.
0: They're not.
1: No.
0: Nobody, so there's no captain. They won't give it to anybody?
1: No.
0: They'll just go without having a captain.
1: They'll just go with the alternates, yeah.
0: Wow.
1: It'll be Mo and Lucas, and then we'll figure out if Mo Sider eventually is going to get the C.
0: Another question for you. Is there a team out there like that now?
1: It's happened before. There's not an active team in the NHL, I don't believe, that doesn't have a captain named, but it's happened before.
2: Okay. I mean, I think
1: it happened here. Before Larkin.
2: Before Larkin.
1: After
2: Zetterberg, they went a year or two before they said, all right, Dylan, you can be the captain.
0: Oh, yep. Okay. Okay.
1: All right. What's going on in the sports world? Try to get you all caught up with all the happenings. We'll do so right now in the headlines.
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1: Speaking of the Detroit Red Wings, first preseason game last night. You could have watched it on DetroitRedWings.com. Same place you could watch their game tonight. They fell to Columbus 1-0 in a shootout. But a fun game for the most part. A lot of back and forth there. They'll be in Pittsburgh tonight, 7 o'clock. Same thing, DetroitRedWings.com. Just stream it.
0: Well, AB, I'm happy that they at least showed up against a professional. Who did they play?
1: Columbus Blue Jackets.
0: So I'm glad they showed up against a professional team instead of what happened. Because Coach sounded so distraught about them losing the other day.
1: River Ryan made his debut for the Tigers. The Tigers won 9-2. He lasted 3 innings, 2 hits, no earned runs, walked 1, struck out 3 on 43 pitches. As the Tigers pick up the victory, How You Lee was 3-for-5 in the game. The club, they hit 3 home runs. Baez, Malgeri, and Torque all hit bombs, and that's a good first win of the series against the Nats.
0: Yeah, that's a great first win for them. Again, AB, we still know the problems. See, that's the thing. The Tigers know the problems heading into the offseason, right? They know what they need.
1: Pitching,
0: we know.
1: Hitting.
0: Thank you.
1: Defense.
0: We know. So it's no excuse.
1: All three
0: this
1: phases.
0: All season. It's no excuse not to go get it.
1: Okay.
0: And you could probably get that in maybe 2 players, a pitcher, and get you a guy that can hit, a guy that can feel.
1: We're bringing back Tony Gwynn again?
0: And no.
1: I need somebody who hits 350. You and me both, partner. You and me both. Drew Anderson gets the start tonight. He's 5-6 as an opener with a 3.62 ERA. Chicago Bears quarterback situation looking ugly. Tyson Bagent is in the NFL's concussion protocol. Caleb Williams' availability for Monday night is uncertain due to the hamstring injury.
0: You know what?
1: Stubbed his toe.
0: After what he did, after that
1: preach,
0: after that Oscar, the performance that he put on. That That should have been a foul. That should have been a penalty. They should have penalized him. He should be fined, AB. You thought this dude was done, and you just find out he might be probable for next week? That's a shame what he did.
1: You see the video with him on the cart and the towel over his head?
0: Yeah,
1: it's going around the internet. Like, if I send you this, it means I stubbed my toe this morning?
0: It should have been.
1: If I send you this, I stepped on a Lego? The New York Jets have added former starting quarterback to their QB room, signing Will Levis to the practice squad.
0: That doesn't scare me.
1: I don't know. We might make him look like, you know.
0: Oh, my God. We don't have to make their backups look good because the starters look good. They barely get touched, AB. They don't have to worry about getting roughed up in our game. It's almost like, AB, I hate to say this right now, but it's almost, it's almost kind of like a scrimmage. Kind of when you're facing our right now, just right now, AB, I'm sorry. When you give up almost 1,000 yards in two games, how many points? We gave up 41
1: and 31. Well, 41 and 30? 71?
0: AB, you can,
1: 162?
0: I can't win with that.
1: You can't do it.
0: Can't do it.
1: Won't do it. For the second straight season, the Green Bay Packers have lost their right tackle, Zach Bakobuele, for the season due to a torn patellar tendon in his knee. That's ugly.
0: Yeah.
1: The Raptors and Kawhi Leonard, 2 years, $115 million for him. I wonder how much he gets on the side for... Sorry. Bing bong. The Atlanta Hawks are trading Buddy Hield and Ryan Nemhard in cash considerations to the Charlotte Hornets for Dorian Finney-Smith.
0: I mean, of course, he's a Florida Gator, Dorian Finney-Smith. Yes, I would,
1: yes,
0: AB.
1: Would.
0: Thank you.
1: Nicholas Batum, the Frenchman, is retiring after 18 years in the NBA and two spent as a pro over in France. I like his game. He was good. Spurs and Pelicans, they're going to play in Manchester and in Paris. Both those games are sold out, according to the NBA. Yeah, the NBA Europe, it's coming soon. Colorado has removed several players for what Coach Deion Sanders is calling conduct detrimental to the team. They didn't specify who has been dismissed. The coach noted the dismissals when asked about his displeasure with several players laughing after the 41-7 loss to Northwestern.
0: Oh, I mean, hey, look, that's old school.
1: Were those the Louis bags he was bringing in?
0: Oh, stop it, AB.
1: Is that the other guys weren't good enough? They better transfer out because he's bringing his own luggage?
0: That was
1: and
0: the fake
1: Louis bags?
0: He brought the fake Louis in.
1: The Temu bags?
0: Yeah.
1: A top 40 senior, Dawson Batia, is committed to Nebraska. He is the highest ever commit to Nebraska, I believe. He is a top 40 senior. He is also the number 7 forward in the upcoming class. So shout out to Fred Hoiberg.
0: Okay, I'm glad you were talking basketball. I know you couldn't have been talking football.
1: Highest ranked recruit in the past 20 years.
0: Okay,
1: In hoops. Okay. Paul Skeens said the WBC contributed to his velocity drop in 2026 because he didn't get the proper time to ramp up.
0: Okay. Whose fault was that?
1: Don't play in it.
0: Thank you.
1: It's pointless. And the Yankees don't expect Aaron Judge with his calf injury back for the wild card.
0: Yeah, that's crazy.
1: Wow, this guy.
0: And they've tried everything. It's almost kind of the Kirby Joseph thing going on with
1: him. Yikes. Yeah. We'll talk about that, too. The Lions added undrafted USC safety Bishop Fitzgerald from the Steelers practice squad to their active roster earlier today. The 23-year-old standout tallied 5 interceptions and a 90.3 PFF grade his senior year.
0: That's why I'll tell people when they say, oh, just go out and get this player and that player. If they're out there, they're not that good, people. We're bringing in people that nobody else wants.
1: Who?
0: Just remember that.
1: Nobody. All right, we'll step aside. When we return our NFL Week 2 recap, we know you love it. We're going to bring it to you next right here on Sports Wrap.
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9: For generations, millions of women have been told that agonizing menstrual pain is simply an unavoidable tax of womanhood, something to power through with heating pads and pain relievers and quiet resilience. But medical experts are sounding the alarm that severe debilitating period pain is not normal, and ignoring it often leaves underlying medical conditions undiagnosed for years.
10: You know, the line for me is when it is impacting your quality of life, right? 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That's when you got to come see somebody.
9: That's Dr. Anne Marie Vilkins, director of obstetrics and gynecology at Henry Ford Hospital in Detroit, who says there could be some underlying issues causing painful periods.
10: There are a variety of things that could be causing it. There is something called dysmenorrhea, which is really the medical term for painful periods. It's not normal. And that is because in some patients, that causes a massive inflammatory reaction in the uterus, causing a lot of pain.
9: If your pain has been repeatedly dismissed in past, Dr. Vilkins explains what specific steps you should take for yourself at your next appointment.
10: First thing I would say is ask for basic imaging. Ask, gosh, maybe I need a pelvic ultrasound to just see if there's anything else going on. Or what treatment recommendations do you have so that I don't just have to live with this? Because it is not normal.
9: If you'd like more information on this issue, please call the Henry Ford Women's Health Department at 866-434-1034. I'm Lloyd Jackson for WJR Health Watch.
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0: Welcome back here to Sports Wrap with the great voice of the Great Lakes, 760 WJR. Danny Kalen behind the glass. That's the Lions legend, Lomas Brown. I'm Anthony Bellino. And big fella, you know what time it is. Time for one of your favorite parts of the week. It's time for our NFL Week 2 recap. It all started Thursday Night Football, Highmark Stadium. Time to christen the sleuth. And they did that with Josh Allen. 5 touchdowns in the outing. Jared Goff was 26 of 38 for 327 and 4 scores and 7 years ago of his own. 9 receptions, 142 and 2 touchdowns to Amon-Ra St. Brown. However, Joe Brady became the first head coach in Bills history to start his career 2-0. Buffalo has had 20 previous head coaches, including interim coaches. I'll let you start, AB. You did a great job of talking about the team. I would like to talk about that beautiful stadium that I was in. The press box was almost at the 50-yard line, so I had great seats to call the game, AB. The fans were there. Bruce Smith was in attendance, the all-time sack leader.
1: Big with 200 sacks.
0: That's right, yep. Right there, AB.
1: Right down the middle.
0: And
1: can't
0: I'm quite
1: his
0: sure.
1: Out.
0: I'm quite sure it was more ghosts of the past.
1: Thurman, was he out there?
0: He probably was. Oh. Little Jim Kelly probably was out there. They were there, AB, and they celebrated. They celebrated an awesome win against us.
1: Carolina Panthers 34, Falcons only 3. Falcons are 0-2. This is an absolute disaster. Bryce Young, 3 touchdowns and 287 yards. Tet McMillan had 5 catches for 101. Devin Lloyd joined Charles Woodson in 2009 and Zach Brown in 2012 as the only players in the last 20 seasons with a sack, multiple interceptions, and a pick six in a single game.
0: Yeah, things aren't starting off well for Atlanta. I mean, you know, they let Kirk Cousins go. They thought that Michael Penix would be the guy that they drafted a couple of years ago. He can't stay healthy. They signed They signed him to a big-time deal before Jameer passed him. You saw Kyle Pitts, the Florida Gator. You brought him in. You thought he was going to do the. You thought you had everything lined up, including bringing in a new coach. And where are they right now, AB? In the toilet.
1: Vikings 9, Bears 3. The Bears fall to 1-1. The Vikings are 2-0. Carson Wentz was 11 of 20 for 143. And they won a football game. Now, how about this? After scoring 59 points in week number 1, the Bears posted just 3 points in week number 2. The 56-point drop-off is the second largest by any team from week 1 to week 2 in NFL history. The only team that had a larger drop-off, the 1973 Dirty Birds, the Falcons, who were shut out in week 2 following a 62-7 win in week number 1 that year.
0: Bring them back to earth, baby. We knew that, AB.
1: It's the weather.
0: It's the NFL, AB. Believe me. I'm going to put the friendly rager. I say they won't score another 50 piece this whole season.
1: Well, according to Ben Johnson, it's the weather.
0: Okay.
1: You play outdoors in Chicago.
0: Thank
1: you. What did you think was going to happen?
0: Thank you.
1: That's because your quarterback.
0: No excuses.
1: Never mind. It was so hot out, the cleats were melting to the turf. The Eagles beat the Titans 24-20. Jalen Hurts 26 of 37 for 264 and 2 scores. He led his 8th fourth quarter comeback since 2023, tied for the second most in the National Football League. Jalen Hurts.
0: I need more out your guy, AB. Cam Ward.
1: Yeah.
0: Yeah, you like Cam. I need more out of him. He said a lot of things last year. He ruffled a couple of feathers, AB, and you don't do that coming in as a young guy. Even though you are the quarterback, now this has to be his year that he steps up, and it's to show me. It's right Missouri, the show me state. Show me, don't tell me.
1: The New England Patriots won 20-3 over the Steelers. Both teams are 1-1. Aaron Rodgers got demolished in this game. God. He took one of the nastiest hits you'll ever see, the blind side. Bloop. Steelers scored just 3 points against the Patriots, tied for the second fewest by any team in which Aaron Rodgers was the starting quarterback. He finished with 187 passing yards, no touchdowns, and a pick. His 5th consecutive start with one or fewer touchdown passes, tied for the second longest such streak in his career. Is it over for A-Rod?
0: Without a doubt. Everybody's talked about how arcadic that offense looks. I mean, it looks old-fashioned. Yeah, Mike McCarthy is back. I know he won a Super Bowl back in the day, but his offense just seems to be blah right now. And the Aaron Rodgers, blah. DK Metcalf, blah.
1: He can't catch.
0: I mean, all of them.
1: Him and Marvin Harrison Jr.
0: Oh my gosh.
1: Wow.
0: That's terrible.
1: We'll get to that.
0: How he fell off.
1: Oh, wow. By the way, the Packers have a kicker named Trey Smack.
0: Oh, he going to smack the...
1: Well, overtime, Packers beat the Jets 20-17. The Jets blew a 17-7 fourth quarter lead during this loss to the Packers in overtime. It was their first time blowing a double-digit fourth quarter lead since week 9 of 2020 against the Patriots. They had won 14 straight games in which they had a double-digit lead in the fourth quarter, and they blew it!
0: Well, I mean, the thing about them, they got them to the fourth quarter, AB. This is a much improved Jets team. Now, we sleep on the Jets this weekend. Thank you.
15: I'm not sleeping
0: on them. We can't. We can't sleep on anybody.
15: I don't care who's coming.
0: Won't do it. I don't care who's coming in here to play us. Aaron Glenn, we know he's going to have those guys fired up and ready.
15: Is he
0: going to
15: do a step down the sideline?
0: You know he is. Once he might run down the sideline with the guy. You know how he was boogieing down there.
1: By the way, I still think they don't have an interception.
0: It's
1: during
0: young.
1: His tenure.
0: The season's young.
1: No, last year, too. They
0: didn't
1: have any picks last
0: year. I remember that.
1: Geno Smith was 27 of 41 for 247 and a touchdown in that ballgame.
0: Hey, double the numbers.
1: What?
0: If we don't get the Geno, double those numbers. Well, Geno going to put up over 400 on us.
1: We just signed a safety off of a practice squad. We're going to be fine.
0: Ready?
1: The Cleveland Browns, 23-19 winners over the Tampa Bay Buccaneers. The Browns are 1-1. Everybody's celebrating with Deshaun Watson like he did something, although he was 24-30 for 238 and two scores.
0: His best game in a couple of years.
1: The Buccaneers are 0-2. Oh, my God.

0: showed me. Hey, look, they showed me something against us. I mean, this team never quit against us. You always know they're going to be in it to the end. So, yes, they are better than I think a lot of people thought.
1: Ja'Marr Chase scored 2 touchdowns, and the Bengals moved to 2-0 as they beat the 0-2 Texans 20-6. The Bengals did not allow a single touchdown against the Texans, the 6 points off of field goals. Their first game allowing no touchdowns since week 3 of 2022 on the road against the Jets. They broke a franchise-long and NFL-long streak of 65 consecutive games, allowing at least 1 touchdown. The Buffalo Bills now own that longest active streak in the NFL and have allowed at least 1 touchdown in 47 straight games.
0: Yeah, the biggest thing for me is how the Bengals are starting off this year. As we know, AB, they struggle in September. And now for them to be 2-0, kind of opposite of what they've been doing the last couple of years in the early months of the season, I think this bodes well for them and their confidence moving ahead.
1: Denver 20, Jacksonville 13. Bo Nix recording his 5th career win when trailing by double digits at any point, which ties Lamar Jackson for the 2nd most wins since Nix ended the league in 2024. That's what I get for trusting my former employer, the Jacksonville Jaguars.
0: Yeah, big win for Denver. You know, again, Jacksonville team that had won, 9 in a row before they played the Broncos. So that was a big, big win for the Broncos, especially coming off that first game debacle.
1: The L.A. Chargers fall to 0-2. The Raiders are 2-0. They won 26-14. And get this, Kirk Cousins is the 2nd quarterback in Raiders history with 3 or more touchdown passes in each of his first 2 games of a season, joining who? Ken Stabler. In 1976, the Raiders went on to win the Super Bowl that season. Captain Kirk and the Raiders.
0: Right now, man, beam him up, AB. Beam Captain Kirk up because he's doing it right now.
1: Do it,
0: we'll
1: Blake.
0: We'll see how long it lasts. But right now, they have to be the biggest surprise to me in the NFL.
1: Cowboys 37, Commanders 20. Cowboys are 1-1. Commanders are 0-2. They lose their quarterback, Jaden Daniels, with a dislocated elbow. With Sunday's victory at AT&T Stadium, Dak Prescott has now won 20 consecutive home games against his division.
0: But go ahead.
1: 20 straight. But he's now tied with Tom Brady from 07 to 2014 for the longest such home winning streak against divisional opponents since the merger.
0: AB, I think only thing the people in Texas wants to know is can Dakota get us to a Super Bowl? That's what I mean. Think about AB. They not even the Super Bowl. They haven't been to the NFC Championship game. Since
1: they got
0: to
1: make the playoffs,
0: well, that's what I'm saying.
1: Hold your horses, here, partner.
0: But nobody worries about the regular. Nobody worries about the regular season with Dallas. It's the postseason with Dallas that matters.
1: Seahawks 31, Cardinals 7. The Seahawks set a franchise record with their 12th consecutive victory dating back to Week 12 of 2025, also extending its win streak against the Cardinals to 10 straight games, the longest active win streak by any NFL team against any particular opponent. Drew Lock 19-26. 235 and 3 scores, all 3 to Jackson Smith and Jigma. JSN, 9 catches and a buck 55.
0: Please read off Marvin Harrison's number.
1: Oh, okay. In the 31-7 defeat to the Seattle Seahawks, Marvin Harrison in this game, no receptions, no yards, and 1 target.
0: That's AB, they not even targeting
1: him. He looks like, what's that guy's name? What was that guy's name? The fraud from San Francisco, Juliana Love. What was his name? Jeremiah Love?
2: Dewan,
1: something like
2: that.
1: Deshaun.
0: Oh, talking about the guy on the
1: fake
0: beach.
1: Guy? Yeah. That's basically the same thing.
0: Yeah, man. AB is bad. And they showed his route running. Half the time, it's
1: he
0: not like he even
1: runs.
0: Right. I mean, I don't know what it is about him, but the number 4 overall pick in the draft a few years ago doesn't look that way.
1: Chiefs 33, Colts 30, a final in overtime on Sunday Night Football. And who thought it was a good idea to give the Kansas City Chiefs a running back? Get in, Walker the 3rd. 24 carries, a buck 17. Travis Kelce put a ring on it. 9 catches, 101 yards, and a touchdown. One of the 3 Patrick Mahomes touchdowns in this game. 32-47 for 382. And low, the Colts extended their NFL-long losing streak to 9 consecutive games. That began back in Week 12 of 2025 when Indy lost to Kansas City in overtime. They can't win a game.
0: They can't. And did you see Taylor Swift up there? He put a ring on the AB. She wanted everybody to know he put a ring on that.
1: Oh, wow. I didn't think anybody knew that happened.
0: In New York? Come on, AB.
1: At MSG?
0: Yes. And AB, I'm telling you, Jonathan Taylor, man, that's a weapon for he's the real
1: more
0: deal.
1: Touches.
0: But they just need he needs a complete team around him. I'm not sold with Daniel Dimes now. I think that might have been a

0: one year wonder or 1 year hit, whatever you want to call it.
1: A one hit wonder?
0: Whatever we call it.
1: Okay. AB. I'm good with that. Hey, Aaron Donald had zero quarterback pressures on 11 matchups against Francis Maioga, so that's pretty cool. He had one total quarterback pressure, three tackles, and a run stuff on 32 snaps in his first game since last year. The LA Rams, 28-6. They beat the G-men because our boy blew his knee. Didn't blow it. But the first prognosis is that it's not going to be bad. Now, the most recent prognosis is for the New York football Giants, Jackson Dart's going to be down a lot longer than originally thought.
0: Yeah, it looked really bad on TV. And I'll say this about Aaron Donald. He's old, AB, and they're going to take advantage of that. So I want to see how his body reacts, but how he plays this year. Because he's an older guy now.
1: Where was Myles Garrett at? What's going on there?
0: He's hurt.
1: Yeah. I mean, you got to be on the field. You're going to make plays, cousin. And by the way, Malik Nabers also hurt in the ball game for the Giants.
0: His shoulder. Terrible. But he came back, right? He came back off that shoulder.
1: But
0: it looked
1: still
0: bad.
1: Yeah, it ain't good. All right, we're going to step aside. When we return from NFL Media, Brett Coleman will join us next right here on Sports Wrap. All right, Lions fans, quick question for my guy Lomas Brown. Which Lions debit card are you carrying this season, partner?
0: Oh, it's the Honolulu Blue, AB, all day. But they have four nice designs.
1: That's right. 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
1: Welcome back here to Sports Wrap on the Great Voice of the Great Lakes, 760 WJR, Dana Kalen behind the glass. That's the Lions legend, Lomas Brown. I'm Anthony Bellino. 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And first and foremost, Brett, thanks for taking the time to join us. I hope you're a lot healthier than a majority of the league through 2 weeks right now.
2: Man, it's hard to beat the Lions right now when it comes to health. We talk about all these backup quarterbacks in the game. I'm trying to see if they're even going to have any safeties.
1: We were literally just talking about too, because I mean, anybody who's got anybody available right now, and the prognosis is not looking good for Kirby Joseph. Coach Dan Campbell spoke to the flagship earlier this morning, and he didn't sound too positive about the future there. We know Branch coming back from the Achilles, so he'll be back eventually, but I mean, this team has just been injury stricken, but it's been across the league. We saw Jackson Dart go down last night on Monday Night Football. Jaden Daniels this weekend. Micah Parsons is out. Miles Garrett's out. Alec Pierce is out. AJ Brown is out. Caleb Williams is out. It's not even week three yet.
2: Yeah, Saquon Barkley was out for a little bit with a stinger. Luckily, he's okay. Mike Evans has a hip. Dallas Goedert. I mean, the Chargers are down to tight end three, and we're in week three of the season.
3: Yeah. So, Brett, I wanted to ask you about the scoring in the league. I mean, we knew that first week scoring was up, and it still seems to be up. Is that a byproduct of defense? I'm sorry, the offense being ahead of the defense? Or do you think finally we see how the rules have changed, right? Because we know the NFL wanted more scoring. They want more offense. So throughout the years, they've been kind of tweaking the rules and different things that defenders can't do. Do you think this is the product of that happening?
2: Honestly, a lot of it is just from guys not tackling. Like, that was a big thing that we saw in week one as far as the total number of explosive plays that happened after a broken tackle. It was record-breaking. You know, we saw the Broncos miss 28 tackles in one game on that first Monday night. So things got shored up a little bit in week two, but that, to me, was the biggest theme of the opening weekend of the season is guys just weren't ready to tackle. And maybe that goes back to not playing enough snaps in preseason. Maybe we, have reduced the amount of practice time, like actual live practice time, too much in the offseason. But, defensive players in particular were not ready to hit on week one.
3: So, Brett, are we seeing preseason probably going by the wayside? Because you're right about that. I mean, that you could have games
1: Brett Lomas
3: listed.
1: Can't figure out why they're not playing in the preseason.
3: I just don't
1: here
3: understand
1: we go.
3: It. I mean, I've always felt this way, maybe this old school, but you have to get your body ready to deliver hits and you have to get your body ready to receive hits. I don't know how you just do that in practice, especially when you don't have as many padded practices. So are we going to see the end of preseason sometime in the future?
2: All I know is opening weekend of 2025, there were 36 explosives after a missed tackle. Opening weekend of 2026, there was 61. They almost doubled it.
3: Wow.
2: Nearly 1 in 5 scrimmage yards in that first weekend. Almost 1 in 5. Just below 1 in 5. Came on a missed tackle. Something's got to be changed here.
1: You know what this calls for, Lomas? We might be onto something. Conspiracy? We might just be onto something. Now, Brett, I got to know. The Dolphins are 0-2. The Titans are 0-2. The Colts are 0-2. The Chargers, they're 0-2. And that takes care of the AFC. In the NFC, you've got the Commanders, the Falcons, the Tampa Bay Buccaneers. They're all 0-2. Out of all the defeated winless teams right now, which one is the biggest surprise to you?
2: Ooh, man. That's a tough one. I would say the Chargers are a big surprise to me. Mainly just because of how they've lost, right? They're only the fourth team ever in the common era since like the 60s to start a season 0-2 against two opponents that finished in the bottom three in the league the year before. It's only been done four times. They managed to do it. And then you have the Chargers also being the first team to fumble six times in the game since 1987. We saw a rare onside free kick last week because they had a safety and then had to do an onside kick after a safety that they gave up a penalty in the end zone. Like, Joe Alt, of all people, had four penalties in this game. Like, just the way the Chargers are losing, to me, is the most surprising 0-2 team.
3: Yeah, I can see that. To me, my surprising team is the Raiders. You know, being 2-0 right now. Kirk Cousins seems like he might keep Mendoza on the bench for a while with the way that he's playing. What do you see from those Raiders and the potential of Kirk Cousins maybe finishing this season out, you think, Brett?
2: I mean, they're winning ugly, but they're winning. And, you know, to quote the late, great Al Davis, just win, baby. That's all they care about, is that they got the win. But their offense was really, really inefficient. They had 13 possessions in that game. They only got to the red zone on three of them, and two of those were because they started with turnovers that got them down there. So the offense wasn't particularly great. They're going to have to really get the run game back on track. The Chargers did a great job of stopping the run. If they can do that, I think a good run game plus that defense, which is an underrated defense in my opinion, they'll be scrappy enough that Mendoza won't have to come in, which I think was kind of the main goal for the Raiders this season, is don't be so bad that you have to play Mendoza early. Let him marinate on the bench as long as you possibly can. So far, they're doing a good job of that.
1: You know, and staying in the AFC West, I don't know whose idea it was to get Patrick Mahomes a running back again, but Kenneth Walker III and this Chiefs offense, they look like they might be okay, like they might be just fine right now with a plus 24 differential. They've scored 64 points through two games so far this season. And just when we thought we were almost done with the Chiefs, here they come again.
2: Yeah, it's amazing what happens when you actually have a consistent run game, huh? We have been talking about this for years. Like, truly years, about how this team was arguably the worst run game in the NFL, and it consistently put them into bad down and distance situations. Your ability to convert on third down falls off a cliff once you get to third and seven plus. And when you can't run the ball on early downs and teams don't respect your run game on early downs at all, they're just going to be playing for the pass. And so you saw the Chiefs over and over and over again ending up in these third and longs because they couldn't run the ball on early downs, which then just placed an even higher level of difficulty on Patrick Mahomes. And were it not for Mahomes' ability to scramble and convert those first downs anyway, they would have been one of the worst offenses in the NFL. Hell, you could argue they were one of the worst offenses in the NFL, certainly one of the least consistent. And so giving them not just a running back, but a running back that can give them explosive plays so that Mahomes doesn't have to do everything, it's just been a godsend for them. I haven't seen a Chiefs offense be this routinely explosive in 3 years, I would say.
3: Yeah. So let me ask you this, Brett. Is it clear cut out of the three first year coaches, Joe Brady, Jesse Minter, or Clint Kubiak? Is it just clear that Joe Brady got the best job because of Josh Allen?
2: Oh, man. Anytime you have an opportunity to coach Josh Allen, that's going to be one of the best job openings of a decade, right? Like, not just of a year, of a decade. It's one of the best quarterbacks in modern NFL history, and he's in his prime, right? MVP prime. Like, I could coach that team and win 10 games, and I don't even know what I'm doing. So, yeah, it's a great opportunity for him. You know, Josh obviously campaigned for him to get the job. And, you know, is he going to get them over the hump? I have no idea. It's tough to win a Super Bowl, but I'll tell you what, if I was a coach and I had the opportunity to go to either, say, Atlanta or Buffalo, I would take the Buffalo job for like a tenth of the pay, knowing that I had an opportunity to get a ring.
1: And you knew that the Lions were in trouble last week when there was that picture floating around of, you know, you and the TV camera panned over to Josh Allen, and there he is chewing on a smelling salt. I said, this guy's going to go nuclear. But we can't stop anybody, Brett, and that's where what it comes down to. Our defense is in big, big trouble here in Detroit. We have scored 62 points in two games. We've surrendered 71. And maybe the New Orleans Saints are better than what we all thought with Tyler Shuck back there. That would make me feel better if they go on to have a better season. But I think the level of concern here in Detroit for this defense and how far we could potentially go, if anywhere at all, is through the roof.
2: You know, the problem, especially with that Saints game, is once they got down into the red zone in the second half, that's where the Lions just play man coverage, like almost exclusively. Against the Saints in the red zone, their man coverage rate was 87%. And if you have a secondary as banged up as Detroit's is, and you're playing man coverage 87% of the time there, and you're going against, you know, Chris Olave and Devon Vele, it's going to look like that, right? They can't stop anybody in man coverage, but they keep calling man coverage in the most critical area of the field. There have been 10 drives to get to the Lions' red zone so far this season. 9 of them have ended in touchdowns because they keep calling man coverage. So I understand they want to be aggressive and they want to almost use pressure as the coverage. It's not working. Teams know it's coming. They have answers for it. Do literally anything else and they'll probably be a better defense.
1: Do anything.
3: I know.
1: Run somebody out there.
3: Brett, we tried to disguise it. Kelvin Shepard's trying what he can, but oh my goodness, man. We look like a sift on the defensive side of the ball right now. It's bad. It's bad to watch.
2: It's tough. You know, I feel for Lions fans too because you're scoring. There's no problems with the offense. I mean, it took a little while to get going in Buffalo, but, like, you know, Jared Goff had a great game. Like, even with a banged-up offensive line, they're putting points on the board. You said they put up, what, like 61 points?
1: Yeah, 62.
2: You can't be losing games. Yeah, it can't be losing games with that.
1: Amen to that. We got to find a way to stop somebody. Yeah, stop a nosebleed. They got the Jets coming here. I'm afraid we're going to make Geno Smith look like Jameis Winston from a couple years ago when the G-Men came here and took us to overtime. It was terrifying, Brett. We were all scared there. His name is Brett Coleman, ladies and gentlemen. He is an NFL media analyst. You can find him on NFL Pro, which streams Monday and Friday at 5 p.m. on NFL's channel, NFL Plus, and the NFL's YouTube channel as well, double as well here with the app. You're so many places. I mean, that's a mouthful right there, Brett. We appreciate you taking the time to join us, partner.
3: Thanks, Brett.
2: Thanks for having me, boys.
1: That was a great stat there, too. 9 of 10 drives into the red zone for the opponents have equated into touchdowns. I wrote that down. That's Danny Cahalan. That's Lomas Brown. I'm Anthony Bellino. We'll see you tomorrow and do it all over again. Same time, same place on the Great Voice of the Great Lakes. 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
7: Well, the last few shows, we've shared portions of our insightful conversation with Michigan State quarterbacks coach John McNulty. We talked about some of the subtle landmines to avoid when playing at Notre Dame and how to bring a quarterback room into focus. Well, today's topic of conversation, what would the perfect quarterback look like?
11: You know, it's interesting because there used to be a direct model of what the quarterback was supposed to be, maybe say 30 years ago. The big guy, the dropback guy, the big arm, can see over everybody, can take hits. You know, they come in all shapes and sizes now. Really, there's a certain amount of athleticism that's involved in playing the position now. You know, you have to be able to move and maybe not run the ball 20 times a game, but you better be able to run for a first down here or there. The biggest deflator of a team is the guy runs it in from the 7-yard line on third and goal and you covered everybody. That's pretty much required these days. These pass rushers are so fast, you got to be able to get out of the way and feel your way through the pocket, get the ball out quickly. And so, you know, obviously accuracy and football smarts, and there's a certain amount of arm strength that you have to play the position. But then that athleticism is kind of brought to the table. You know, some guys you could tell when you watch them, they really don't know what they're looking at. But then you look up at the end of the game, and they threw for 400 yards and they ran for 150 and say, how the heck did that happen? Here's what you don't like to see is you look up and the play is wide open and your quarterback is scrambling somewhere over behind the play. And you think, well, wait a minute. When they're there to be had, you got to get them. You have to hit them. You got to see them. And if they're not there, whatever ability you have to create something out of nothing or at least not make it worse is where that separates those guys, you know, from the top guys, how they figure a way to convert a third down. They figure a way to get the ball in the end zone on third and goal from the 10 as opposed to kick field goals and punt over and over again. I don't know if you could put it down exactly what it is, but some guys get it done and some guys it's just a little bit too much.
7: 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I'm Will Thiemann, and welcome to the Michigan Sports Brief for Tuesday, September 22nd, brought to you by Frankenmuth Insurance. 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
7: Spartanhead football coach Pat Fitzgerald began the week discussing the MSU offense after the loss to Notre Dame this past weekend.
13: I mean, we only had 45 plays. That's a major problem, right? You know, and our inability to sustain drives hurt us, which, again, playing complementary football, now your defense is out there way too long. Defense didn't get off the field on, you know, two out of three fourth down plays that, you know, we could have had a pick on one of them. CJ threaded the needle, and the other one we had a bust down in the tight zone. And, you know, those both led to points. So we had opportunities to get off the field on both of those, you know, which is frustrating to me. I just looking back at the tape, and I want to move forward, to be honest with you guys. We just got to play cleaner, man. I don't know. That's why I'm still not in a very good humor, because I felt like the guys had a great week. We just didn't have them bring it with us consistently enough, you know, and it's my job. I got to get it fixed.
7: And then following practice on Monday.
13: Yeah, I thought they responded well today. You know, I thought they came ready to work. Very direct conversations as a staff yesterday. I mean, there was no pointing fingers. It was all looking inward and looking for solutions. How can we make some calls better? How can we maybe put some guys in some different situations? What is it fundamentally and technically that we're not doing well? Now let's go coach the you-know-what out of it. And that's what we did this morning. Little tweak to our Monday, you know, usually, no, not usually, but to this point until today, had been a little bit more schematic corrections. Today there was a heavy, heavy emphasis on fundamental corrections. And the guys were great. And they saw it like we saw it. To me, that means we're on the same page. We're moving in the right direction as far as our players saw it, the same way we did as a staff.
7: And as always, the Michigan Sports Brief is presented by Frankenmuth Insurance. Frankly speaking, when you need us, we will be here. Find a local independent agent near you at fmins.com.
0: This is a WJR Spotlight, the DSO, up close and personal, with your host Ryan Ermani and members of the DSO. 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Here's Ryan.
14: The 26-27 season is upon us at the Detroit Symphony Orchestra, and coming up over the next hour here on 760 WJR, we are going to focus on all the fun, on all the surprises, on all the history that you get at the Detroit Symphony Orchestra, and of course, those sounds. We will do so with Eric Ronmark, the president and CEO of the DSO, Jill Elder, the chief revenue officer, and Ingrid Martin, the conductor. Eric, in a quick overview, that what we'll get over the next 60 minutes is so enjoyable to talk about this season ahead.
15: Well, thank you for having us, Ryan. And I think there's just so much to look forward to this time of the year when we're getting ready to get back. The musicians have had August off. They're back on stage rehearsing. You can feel that energy in the building, and we just want to make sure that we share that energy with all of Detroit.
14: That is a perfect word for it, because that energy comes to life at the Detroit Symphony Orchestra. And this season is one of significance as well. Each and every year that we come back after a summer break, if you will, it is a lot of fun. And I want you to know that this is one of the staples in Detroit, the Detroit Symphony Orchestra. There are so many people that have a hand in the success here as well. And we will share that all with you coming up here on 760 WJR. It is the WJR Spotlight Show, the DSO, up close and personal, getting you ready for the 2026-2027 season. I'm Ryan Ermani. Thanks so much for being along with us. Stay right there. We're coming right back. 760 WJR.
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20: 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Also, we check in with Rick Snyder on the Gordie Howe Bridge Walk. 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
14: 760 WJR, our WJR spotlight, is focusing on the Detroit Symphony Orchestra, the DSO, up close and personal for the 2026-2027 season. And to help us talk about it is Eric Ronmark, the president and CEO. We've got Jill Elder, the chief revenue officer, and Ingrid Martin, the conductor. A welcome guest. Eric, let me start with you. I want to go through just about what you all do on a daily basis. If you don't need your whole resume or hour by hour, what time you get in, what time you get out, but just a quick overview of your roles there at the DSO.
15: Well, I don't think any day, any 2 days look alike, but I would say that whether it's on stage with the orchestra or with the staff, there's a lot of preparation for upcoming concerts. The planning for these seasons take years. So we've been looking forward to sharing this season for, you know, almost 2 years now, because it starts with the staff putting all these programs together, whether it's with the musicians in the orchestra, or whether it's, you know, with our learning and engagement, our wonderful education programs. And then, of course, now we get ready. Now the musicians are on stage rehearsing, getting ready for the first concerts of the season. And I would say it's just like a really collaborative effort. Everyone is working towards the same goal of just bringing music to the city of Detroit, and it's just a wonderful feeling, and it's a great team to be a part of.
14: Isn't that part of the fun too, is getting together and putting your heads together about the planning of what will go into any particular season?
21: Yeah, one of the things that's most exciting is having these blue sky conversations about, oh, what music would we like to share with Detroit this year? And well, what pieces could we introduce that are new? What things are old favorites? And what do we think people would like to hear?
14: That's all part of a collaborative effort. Everybody's got that North Star. You're all working towards a common goal, right?
22: Absolutely. And I like to think of it as then we take that externally, right? And we're connecting our patrons, our donors, the community at large to everything that we do at the DSO, and making them feel an important part of the fabric.
14: You know, when you decide you know, what is going to go into a season. Is that in my business, I always say the show is great. I love doing the show, but I love the prep. When it's just me and my papers the preparation to me is part of the fun, and executing is the show. Is that similar for you, or is it nothing like being
15: honest? No, you're right, Ryan. It's very similar, and we're so fortunate to have just an amazing artistic leadership as part of this organization. Our music director, Yada Binyamini, works and has ideas and visions, and is just so creative when it comes to all of our classical programs. Enrico Lopez Yanez is our principal pops conductor, so he puts together all these great shows together with our team. And then we have Terrence Blanchard, who is our jazz chair. So, you know, we're one of the few orchestras that also has a jazz series, and it's a tribute to the history of this hall when it was Paradise Jazz back in the 40s and 50s. So when you put all these creative minds together with our amazing staff, and of course we get inputs from audiences, we get inputs from the musicians on stage, what they would like to play, and you get just this wonderful pot that's boiling full of ideas. And then we take that and think about, how would we bring this out to the city so that we can find just the right programs at the right time? And it's great when it comes together. And, you know, every season, I think, how are we going to top that? And then somehow the team does. And it's just wonderful to be a part of.
14: And the 26-27 season is no different. Ingrid, how are you going to top what you did last year?
21: I mean, I feel like every year we would love to top the previous year. Every season there are kind of old favorites and gems that people really look out for, and we can't do those every year as much as we would like to. So there are always some, I think, special highlights that people look forward to of, oh, I haven't heard this piece for a few years, if you are someone that knows the music. Or also we have different artists coming in every year, and I think that those are things that attract people and go, oh, I've never heard that type of music before, or, oh, I've always wanted to see this person live. And I think those are the things that really grab people's attention and hopefully make this season even better than the previous ones.
14: You know, with every show, with every date, with every guest that comes in, there's going to be one guest at least per show that has never been to the DSO, that has never seen a show before. And quite simply, there might be people that come every year. To make it feel exciting and new, what is that challenge each and every show, each and every year? What is that challenge like?
15: Well, it's a welcome challenge, because I think that, you know, people are looking for ways to go out and be entertained, and that's so much of what we do. And having this shared moment, coming to the hall, spending time with 2,000 of your closest friends, in this one moment together, you know, no two performances, even though we do maybe three concerts in the same week of the same program, even between those two concerts, they're not alike. Mm. Something is a little bit different. And I think we often forget how important the audience is as part of the performance. Our musicians, they react to their being there. And so there is this palpable energy that you feel, whether it's a soft passage or a loud passage. There is a symbiotic relationship between the musicians on stage, the artists on stage, and the audience. And to be part of that is really special. And, you know, having new people in the audience, which we have every week, is just so special to see them there and to see how excited they are to be there.
14: So the audience is essentially like a member of the show.
15: Well, and we all remember the pandemic, even though we want to forget about it. But when the hall was empty, you know, that silence that you had when the orchestra was playing was not the same as the silence when the audience is there, you know, because you feel that excitement, that energy from them, and the musicians react to that as well. So I think it's just so special.
14: The emotion that I'm sure the musicians can see on the faces of the audience, and you talk about feeling the energy, but, you know, just seeing their reaction, I'm sure is immeasurable to somebody sitting in the chair and playing.
21: One of the things that I like most about my job is that I get to do all of the pre-concert talks for our classical programs. And that's, I think, a particular moment for us to welcome new people into the hall. So even if you don't know anything about the music that's about to happen, you'll get a little sneak preview, a way in for listening to music that might be totally unfamiliar to you, and just some guideposts around what you might feel or what emotions and ideas the music might invoke for you, because the music that we play is really relevant and connects with everyone, whether it's our jazz music or the pops or the classical. We believe that this music is for everyone.
14: And the music you play is telling a story, is it not?
21: Sometimes the story is very, very specific, like a blow-by-blow recount in music and in sound, and other times it's a little bit more abstract, and that sort of leaves the audience to bring their own story and their own meaning to it, which I think is something we all need in our lives.
14: Jill, we talk about the audience, and we talk about all of the people involved to make this happen, the Detroit Symphony Orchestra. Just talk a little bit about, from your perspective, how excited you are for the new season ahead and just all of the work and all of the people that play such a significant role in it.
22: Well, as Eric said, there's an energy, right? And we're coming off kind of a quiet time in the summer. And though we enjoy a little bit of that quiet, it starts to, you know, kind of wear on you. And you think we have this beautiful hall and we're ready to get people in it. And it starts with our musicians coming back for rehearsal. And all of a sudden it's alive with that music. And then the next thing is we need the audiences to join us and experience that with us. So it's a palpable energy. Staff are there year round, but we're ready when the season starts to bring everybody back in.
14: And we want each and every one of you listening right now to come on in to the Detroit Symphony Orchestra. If you'd like to check out the schedule, if you'd like to buy tickets, DSO.org is the website. DSO.org is the website there. The 2026-2027 season is upon us, and you are listening to the WJR Spotlight Show, the DSO Up Close and Personal. We're going to talk about some of the highlights from all the series. We've got classical, pops, DSO Presents, we've got jazz, we've got family nights. I've taken my kids to a number of events at the DSO over the years. It is a tremendous place to be. The music there is for everyone, and we're going to continue to talk about it next. 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
14: The Detroit Symphony Orchestra shares such a special place in the heart of the city of Detroit, in the minds of Detroiters and everybody in the state of Michigan. And if you love music, this is the place to be. If you love culture, this is the place to be. For tickets, I encourage everybody to check out DSO.org. It has everything that you need to know regarding this 26-27 season at the Detroit Symphony Orchestra. With us here in studio, Eric Ronmark, the president and CEO of the Detroit Symphony Orchestra. We've got Jill Elder, the chief revenue officer, and Ingrid Martin, the assistant conductor, and Philip and Lauren Fisher, community ambassador. I wanted to get that full title in, Ingrid, because that is important as well. That's a big title, and that title means something.
21: I have a lot of different parts to my job. We mentioned earlier about pre-concert talks, which are a way of welcome everyone to our classical concerts and introducing them to the music. I also conduct a lot of our education, youth, and family concerts and introduce those to our audiences. And I also conduct the Detroit Symphony Youth Orchestra, which is part of our enormous learning musical program that we have as part of our civic youth ensembles and our community ensembles. So I wear a lot of different hats, but I think the thing that unites them all is really trying to welcome people to all of the different things that DSO does and help people connect with the music.
14: The amount of people that want to come in and connect with that music. Jill, talk to me about that, too. I mean, there's a countless number of people that are involved in making this thing go.
22: Yeah, over 500,000 people are coming in and out of Orchestra Hall and throughout a season. But we're also out in the community, and I think that's important to share as well. So we're likely in a neighborhood near you. So even if you can't make it to Orchestra Hall, you can find on our website those community-based concerts. And oftentimes those are very unique programs and very accessible venues.
14: In the last segment, we talked about the music is for everyone. What does that mean, music is for everyone? Because it seems simple enough, right? But there is meaning behind that, is there not?
15: Yes, and I think this is something that we've talked a lot about as an organization. What does that really mean? We're the fourth oldest orchestra in the United States, and I think that's something that Detroit should be really proud of. And as I was going through some old files I saw from early board meetings back, over 120 years ago, that this orchestra was talking about how they would want it to be an orchestra for all of Detroit. And this is something that we've talked a lot about recently as well. How do we make sure that people truly feel welcome? Well, I think we have so much to experience. There's something here for everyone, whether you come every week or whether you've never been to the symphony. I think there are a lot of things that can be intimidating about a performance. And what we want to make sure is that when you come, you can come as you are. Just come and enjoy the music. We hear so often, what should I wear? There's so many barriers to experience this. And we don't ask those questions about other forms of entertainment, other forms of arts and culture. So we want to make sure that we're a place where you can come and experience your world through music, because we have something for everyone. Ingrid was talking about all these different programs, whether it's family concerts, pops, classical, jazz. We're in the hall, we're out in the community, we're everywhere. And so we want to make sure that we meet you where you are and try to make it as easy as possible for you to experience it.
14: Before this discussion, I didn't even realize that the Detroit Symphony Orchestra was the fourth oldest orchestra in the nation.
15: Yeah.
14: How do you last that long? What has worked for the DSO? That's incredible.
15: I think the simple answer is Detroiters. Mm. I think, orchestras, arts organizations in general, they don't exist if it isn't for the community that supports them. This city made a decision back then to have an orchestra, a world-class orchestra, and through these, now almost 140 years, the city and this region has really supported that. So, of course, we have to make a case for why orchestral music is important. I think once you come to the hall and you experience, there's nothing like that sound, of 100 musicians on that stage and that sound just washing over you in the hall. But, we wouldn't be here if it wasn't for the people.
14: The people, the music, and Jill, I'm sure you don't stay in business without contributions as well.
22: That's true.
14: Right? I mean, yes. There's a lot of orchestras over the course of however many years that maybe have not stayed in business. The people of Detroit really care about this place, and I know you can speak to that.
22: Detroit is so generous. We are so fortunate to have a breadth and depth of philanthropy in this community, but it's also people who are filling the hall by buying a ticket. We have donors ranging from every level, and it's true that about 60% of our revenue is contributed revenue. So it's donated through people who care about the orchestra, who care about the art form, who care about the hall, which we must say is essentially acoustically perfect. So as Eric said, you'll never experience anything like it. We're really fortunate. It really is about the people.
14: And obviously the music is second to none, and the performances are world class. Talk to me about some of those performances this year. This is a really exciting season. We're kicking it off. We're in the midst of it.
15: Yeah. I mean, so someone always asks me, what's your favorite performance? It's like picking your favorite child.
14: Right.
15: And what I have to say is, like, there's so many great programs, so many different series. But within those series, there's just such a range. And I think we have a couple of great programs coming up this fall. One of my favorites is coming up in October. It's a great concert with two big orchestral works on the second half in Respighi's Pines of Rome and Fountains of Rome. We have an Italian music director, and so he's obviously gonna find some of these pieces that remind him of home, but these are just masterworks. But on the first half, we have an opening work by our composer in residence, wonderful composer by the name of Michael Abels, written a lot for movies. And then we have an obscure work that hasn't really been performed much over the last 100 years, sort of a treasure that has just been hidden. It's a Russian composer. Her name is Kasparova, and we have a wonderful pianist by the name of Alexander Dariescu who's going to come and perform this. But I think that program for me, particularly this early in the fall, just encapsulates the creativity and how you put a program together. You have something large and exciting on the second half. There's sort of like, a familiar repertoire for people who come to concerts a lot. But it's paired with, a composer, a living composer, who wrote this piece recently, who is there and can talk about it. I'm sure Ingrid in her pre-concert talks will talk to Michael about this particular work. And then

0: season. It is upon us. Coming right back, 760 WJR.
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0: WJR. It is a spotlight show here. I'm Ryan Armani. We're talking about the DSO up close and personal for the 2026-2027 season. The excitement of the DSO season lineup each and every year is so significant. And again, we invite you all to check out DSO.org. That is the website. It's got all the information there. Tickets, performances, dates, schedules, everything humanly possible to learn about the DSO. We've got Eric Ronmark, the president and CEO. Jill Elder is the chief revenue officer. And Ingrid Martin is the conductor. We are so excited about this season. Tell us some of the highlights. What is, Ingrid, some of the most exciting performances in your mind? I feel like that's like picking children, as Eric said earlier, but nonetheless, what are people excited about for this season?
6: Well, we've talked about some of the classical programming, but we also have this huge variety of POPs programming that's part of what the DSO offers. And I'm lucky enough to conduct 2 of those programs. So I'm doing one that is celebrating the music of DSO Detroit icon Aretha Franklin, which is going to be so fun and groovy. I'm going to have to work out what I'm going to wear for that concert. And I'm also conducting a concert which is featuring the music of the Bee Gees. So again, getting our disco on. But we also have funk and soul concerts. There's one called Oops, I Did It Again, which is featuring all of those millennial pop queens. We've got Viva Las Vegas, just a huge variety of pops that I

0: think will appeal to just about anybody's musical taste.
1: And as you are going through that, I'm thinking to myself, yes, I'd like to be there. Yes, I'd like to be there. Yes, I'd like to be there. Eric, what would you say to somebody who is listening to this right now? They've never been to the DSO. There's so much to choose from. There's every different type of music. Where would you gear them towards? Is that even a fair assessment without knowing what the customer likes? But
2: right. Well, I mean, I think it starts with what are your interests, what looks exciting to you. You know, so I think some of these programs, particularly on the pop series, you know, the title can draw you in. Like if you have a program that's called Oops, I Sang It Again, you're probably gonna know sort of where that's leaning. You know, we have a great concert, an evening with Bernadette Peters coming up this fall. So if you love her, come to that. And I think it's that familiarity with sort of what the concert is going to be about. We also have a tremendous series of movies with the orchestra. You know, when you think about movies, you often forget how important the music is for driving that story. And so one of our favorites, when you look at our holiday program, which is vast, is Home Alone. And John Williams wrote the music, you know, John Williams of Indiana Jones and Star Wars fame, and we're actually doing Star Wars. Wow. And there's no experience like this when you take, you know, if you have kids, come to Frozen. We're doing Frozen with orchestra. So you have a screen as big as the stage hanging above the orchestra, and so you watch your movie. Your favorite movie, and the orchestra is playing the soundtrack for you. And what I love about it is that you're watching the movie, and then you realize that there's an orchestra playing for you right below. And then you start watching the musicians, and then you realize, oh yeah, that's right, there's a movie going on. But it's something, I think it's that familiarity. And once you've been to the hall for a show like that, then you feel so much more comfortable in exploring all the other offerings that we have.
1: I think off the air, I'm going to have to talk to you about that Home Alone series. I mean, that's got to be one that sells out quickly each year, no?
3: Yes. Buy your tickets now.
1: Yeah. Right. That is awesome. That sounds so great. Let me ask you about this. If somebody comes to the DSO, they come to a show, how many of those people come to another one? Like is there method? Because I have to imagine everybody has such a great time, right, and they're coming back. The key is get them in one time, and you've got a fan for life. You've got a customer for life.
2: No, I mean, it's true. It is that once you sort of feel comfortable being in that space, and that's why we want to make it as welcoming as possible, because we know the orchestra is going to sound great, the show is going to be great, the artists, whether they're from Detroit or from around the world, they're going to be great. So we want you to have a great time, and once you get there, you're going to want to come back. And we have so many different programs throughout the season. We're doing an opera as well next spring. We're doing La Bohème, and our music director, as I mentioned, Yader, Italian, so we have to do some Italian opera on our stage as well. So there literally is something for everyone throughout the season.
1: I want to ask you personally, Eric, 21 years there now, over 20 years.
2: Yeah.
1: There is something, there's this connection as well that you have to this orchestra that keeps you coming back each and every year. How significant is that to you, to stay in one place for that long and to have it just completely feel new each and every year? That challenge, that's a big challenge.
2: Yeah, but I think it goes back. It's not just about the orchestra and it's about this organization. It's about this city. Mm-hmm. And I think, you know, you come for the reputation of this organization. You stay because of the people, whether it's the staff, the musicians in the orchestra, the wonderful people that we get to work with, our music director, we have a wonderful principal guest conductor from Norway who comes in and does 3 weeks every year. You get to meet people like Ingrid, who comes here and works with our students and the orchestra. And then, of course, it's the people in Michigan, you know, that really supports this, the people in Detroit who loves what we do. And I always say, whenever something gets tough at work, if you go out and listen to that orchestra, or if you're there for a concert and you see the smiles on people's faces when they leave, because it's just this sense of awe and wonder when you come to a concert, I mean, that's what keeps you going. That's what gives you the energy.
1: Ingrid, is that the same feeling for you once you see those faces? You've you've had a great day then at that point once you see the faces.
0: Absolutely. One thing that's interesting about an orchestra is that so much of the work happens behind the scenes in ways and moments that the audience doesn't see. And, you know, we work really hard throughout the whole week and in preparing the season. But the real moment is when, you know, the curtain comes up, so to speak, and you see the faces out there. And then at the intermission, you get to talk to people about what they just heard, and they have questions about the music, or they want to tell you how exciting it was. And then the same after the concert, seeing these people that have been changed by their experience in whatever way that means for them. And I think that's the real joy of the job.
1: When we talk about the audience for the DSO, the music is for everybody. Is the audience literally everybody?
3: Yeah, the music is for everyone. And we've talked a lot about the different types of concerts we offer. And I just want to highlight the fact that we often have children and families coming in. We have a special series, particularly called the Young People's Family Concerts. We have Tiny Tots concerts. So there's nothing more special to me than to see generations of fans coming to the DSO. So when you have grandchildren entering the hall holding the hands of their grandparents and they're going to enjoy a musical experience together, you know, that kind of covers the whole range.
1: I have been there. It's been a number of years, but for the Tiny Tots program, I mean, that is, let me tell you, if I can go back in time, and it's just a few years ago, but, you know, walking into the DSO and seeing all those families and all those kids and being exposed to music like that, there truly is something remarkable about that experience. And you talk about it being for everybody. I mean, there's a program for everybody.
2: Yeah, and I think it also goes to the way we approach education. Mm. We have over 600 students that come through our building every week. We have 15 different ensembles that students participate in, and Ingrid is very much involved in that and conducts one of the orchestras there. And I think that's what we also mean when we say that we want music to be for everyone. We want everyone to have access to music, to music education, to instruments, and I think that is just so important.
1: I want to talk about opening night as well. The opening night gala, another signature event that has so much donor impact. We're going to do that. Stay right there. If you want to be a part of the opening night gala, we'll let you know how you can do that. Again, DSO.org is the website. I'm Ryan Armani. 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We'll be right back. 760 WJR.
4: Hey there, WJR listeners. 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
8: 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Tonight, it's the DSO, up close and personal with Ryan Ermani. 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And once again, here's your host, Ryan Ermani.
1: Well, this has been a fantastic hour of listening, of education, of learning about the DSO. So many of you listening right now have been. So many of you are listening right now because you want to go back and you're looking forward to the 26-27 season. I'm Ryan Ermani. This is WJR Spotlight Show, the DSO, up close and personal for the 26-27 season that is now upon us. The Detroit Symphony Orchestra holds such a special place in our hearts and in our minds and in our city, and you can celebrate that opening night, the opening night gala. This is something that is special each and every year. Jill, I know you are particularly excited about that.
3: I cannot wait for the season to start, and we're kicking it off with our opening night gala. And it is really our red carpet event. Everybody's welcome. You get to walk the red carpet on Woodward Avenue. And we are celebrating many things. First of all, we're honoring Philip Fisher, who's been a longtime board member, chair emeritus, huge supporter of the DSO, and just an incredible leader. So this is a really meaningful opportunity for us to celebrate Philip and everything he's done for the DSO. And we are kicking off an amazing concert. So Yadar Binyamini, our music director, will be conducting the orchestra. We have Joshua Bell as our guest artist. And something that's really special is some of our young student musicians will be sitting in with the orchestra for a piece. And that's really important because we're raising funds to support our education program.
1: What do signature events like this do for the DSO throughout the year?
3: You know, it really shines a spotlight on the DSO. Everything that we offer the community, the artistic excellence that you can experience at a DSO concert, and it gives us an opportunity to really talk about our mission when we have people focused, you know, for a good few hours at the DSO. We can expose them to not only the concert programming, but as we've talked about, the educational work that we do.
1: There's so much great work that everybody does, all the folks at the Detroit Symphony Orchestra. And one of the things about the audience that I want to get back to, I want to make sure that people understand you can subscribe to the DSO as well. You could be a subscriber. How does that program work?
3: Absolutely, yes. We have subscriptions across our series. We have a create your own subscription. So, you know, we've talked a lot about the different types of music that we offer, and we don't want to pigeonhole anyone into a certain type. You can buy a series that offers a jazz concert, a pops concert, a classical concert, or three of each. Whatever your liking is, it's very flexible. And our subscribers are really important. I talked a little bit about how important the donors are, but our subscribers are very loyal fans, and we are so grateful for them. And they, you know, really bring their friends. They expose others to the DSO and the organization, and they really make things happen at the DSO.
1: Talk about making things happen. Everybody involved at the Detroit Symphony Orchestra is so involved in giving back. And I know coming up in October, you've got an instrument drive. Talk to me about that, Eric. I know that's a big part of what you do each and every year.
2: Yeah, this is a wonderful initiative that is now going into its fourth year. We call it Detroit Harmony. And we collect instruments. People, you might have a clarinet collecting dust in a closet somewhere, but we have collected almost 5,000 instruments from people around Detroit, in Detroit and around the city. And what we do is we make sure that these are in working condition. We have a great group of volunteers who evaluate all these instruments. And to date, just last month, we gave away our 3,000th instrument to kids in Detroit. And then we make sure that they have access to music education, to lessons, because, you know, you get such self-confidence from owning an instrument, from being able to learn and grow. And we want to make sure that every kid in Detroit has this opportunity.
1: I have to imagine, too, for people, and maybe there are those listening right now that are musically inclined and have an instrument maybe that's in their basement or in their attic or wherever in their house. Musical instruments can be like limbs. I mean, it can be part of like a body part. And if you don't use that anymore, to know that it's going into a program that is, you know, going to help the next generation, that is such a special part of it too, is it not?
2: Right. We hear these stories. Someone's dad's drum set, or this, I used to play this, but I don't play any longer. This was my sister's violin. And knowing that it's going to a kid who can have that same opportunity that you once had is just so special. And we just look forward to this. We have an instrument drive every October, starts October 5th, goes through the month of October. And we hope to beat the record of 1,000 instruments that we collected last October to continue making sure that kids have access.
1: I think you're going to beat that. I believe you are going to beat that this year. This has been incredible. And just as we finish up here over the last couple of minutes, I just want to have some final thoughts as we look forward to the season ahead. Ingrid Martin, talk to me about what you're, again, most excited for and what you want to leave people with as our conversation is coming to an end.
0: I would just love to invite people to come down to Orchestra Hall or to one of our community concerts out maybe closer to where they live and experience the DSO in person, because it's a magical thing to be enveloped by the sound of a symphony orchestra or even a smaller group of musicians or a jazz group and feel the power and the energy of live music, because there's nothing like it.
1: The butterflies, you get them every time, still?
0: Every time. Without fail.
1: What is that? How would you describe that feeling, being up there to somebody that has never stood on a stage before or been on a stage or looked out to a crowd of 2,000 people before? How would you describe that part of it?
0: It's incredibly energizing. It also feels like a huge responsibility, because I liken it to driving an F1 car, because, you know, conducting the DSO, they're a high performance group of people, and it's a challenge, but it's also a privilege to be able to do that, and you want to drive safely.
1: And that description right there lets me know that it's good to watch that on the outside. I don't know if I'd want to be up there on the stage. I'd be terrified. Believe it or not, like when we do this, we're all in a little room. I don't the amount of people out there, the eyeballs. Jill, talk to me about what you would like people to know as we wrap up here.
3: Well, I think one thing we're so fortunate to have is a group of musicians that are at the top of their game. I mean, these are world-class musicians who live and work here in Detroit, and they love connecting with the people that come to the DSO. So whether you're a subscriber, a first-time ticket buyer, a donor, we love making those connections with our talented musicians and just enjoying that experience together.
1: Eric Ronmark, final word here, final thoughts as we wrap up our conversation.
2: I would just say we have so much to look forward to. There is such diversity in our programs, in our series. And to just use Ingrid's car analogy, I would say I hope you'll join us for the ride.
1: No question about it. And we hope you will join us as well. It is an incredible team at the Detroit Symphony Orchestra. And I know, Eric, leading the way, that is an enormous responsibility. And you take that seriously, this team that we have here at the DSO, to take this and make this season be great.
2: And we couldn't do it without everyone, whether it's people on stage, people up backstage, people in the community. It's a team effort, and the results, you can see them when you come.
1: It'll be fantastic. We invite everybody to check out the Detroit Symphony Orchestra. It is going to be a season to remember at the Detroit Symphony Orchestra. This is WJR Spotlight. And again, one of the things we love to do with this is we love to bring these to life. This conversation comes to life at DSO.org. You can get your tickets there. You can learn more information. It's got dates. It's got all of the different community events that they're involved in as well. Eric Ronmark, Jill Elder, Ingrid Martin, thank you so much for being here. I'm Ryan Armani. Thank you all for giving us a part of your time here on 760 WJR, the DSO Up Close and Personal.
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12: In one case, it's obliteration, and the other alternative is potential greatness. It could be a great country.
11: This morning, during his address to the UN, the president threatened to annihilate Iran if a deal isn't reached. Another focus of the president's speech, artificial intelligence.
13: President Trump told world leaders the U.S. rejects any attempt to construct a globalist scheme to control artificial intelligence.
12: These are the same people that are now saying that AI is going to kill us all, that robots are going to attack us, and that everything is going to be a total disaster. Same group of people.
13: The president has dismissed concerns from tech industry leaders who warn of a needed slowdown of AI development and government regulation. AI is expected to be among the major topics discussed between President Trump and Chinese President Xi Jinping at a state visit later this week.
11: Fox's Jared Halpern at the White House. Former Vice President Kamala Harris in Michigan this afternoon in support of Senate candidate Abdul Al-Sayed.
14: Harris back in campaign mode, arriving at a black-led Detroit midwife center for a roundtable discussion about black maternal health. The sub-agenda was politics and generating support for Michigan's Democratic Senate nominee, Abdul Al-Sayed, who did poorly with black voters in his surprise primary victory.
15: Because on this subject, I know he will be a champion. And I have a right to say that.
14: His Republican opponent, Mike Rogers, released a statement reading, "Desperate times call for desperate measures. And Abdul is so desperate that he's parachuting Kamala Harris into Michigan to save his flailing campaign."
11: Fox's Mike Tobin in Detroit. 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
16: A disabled vehicle reported on the M59 westbound ramp to I-94 westbound. Use caution as you make your way through the area. I-96 to Jeffries westbound between Levan and I-275. The two left lanes closed due to construction. There is road work on I-75 at 696. Northbound the left lane block, southbound the right lane closed. I'm Peggy Hodge, WJR traffic and weather first.
17: We've got some cloud cover over us tonight. Northeast winds and mid-50s for the official start of fall tonight. And we're below average again tomorrow. Morning clouds, afternoon sunshine, and a high of 66 degrees. The 70s do come back, which is closer to average this weekend, with some beautiful sunshine for this last weekend of September. From the Weather Channel, I'm meteorologist Scott Laurie Moore on 760 WJR, where Michigan comes to talk.
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